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3: The U.S. is deploying assistance to Venezuela following deadly earthquakes within 30 seconds of each other. Speaking to reporters in Bahrain, Secretary of State Marco Rubio says American search and rescue teams are being deployed to assist Venezuela.
4: We're already deploying search and rescue teams from Fairfax County, Virginia, and Los Angeles. There'll be some others we'll add. That's their most immediate need right now is search and rescue efforts. They have a bunch of collapsed buildings, and so they'll need a lot of help in terms of digging through that.
3: The president of Venezuela's National Assembly says the death toll from Thursday's back-to-back quakes have left at least 188 people dead and at least 200 trapped. The U.S. Supreme Court today issuing big end-of-term rulings. Fox's Shannon Bream explains one of the high court's decisions will impact many immigrants.
5: First case, hundreds of thousands of Haitian and Syrian immigrants now in the U.S. could soon be facing deportation after two big wins at the Supreme Court for the president on an issue that voters said they trusted him to handle. We're talking about immigration and the border. In a 6-3 opinion, the court held that the administration does have the discretion to end temporary protected status, or TPS, for immigrants who have legal status, allowing them to be in the U.S. as a result of trouble in their home countries being deemed unsafe, things like natural disaster or war at those places.
3: The rulings give the Trump administration more leniency in ending protections for certain migrants in the country already, along with a new path to limit asylum claims at the border. A top official at the National Park Service says a liner along the bottom of the Lincoln Memorial reflecting pool was cut with a sharp knife or razor this month. That caused damage to the foam sealant installed as part of a $16 million rehabilitation project. The police report also says about 70 fence post tops were thrown into the pool. President Trump said incidents at the pool led to the arrest of six people this week. I'm Deborah Valentine. This is Fox News.
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7: Mostly cloudy conditions this evening, and we'll see a low near 57. Winds east-southeast at 6 to 8 miles per hour. Friday, a chance for showers along with mostly cloudy skies and highs in the upper 70s. Friday evening, a chance for showers and mostly cloudy skies with lows in the mid-60s. And Saturday, once again, a chance for showers, mostly cloudy skies, and highs in the mid to low 80s. From the Flag Skywatch Weather Center, I am meteorologist Leah Jones.
8: Now, broadcasting from the underground command post, deep in the bowels of a hidden bunker, somewhere under the brick and steel of a nondescript building, we've once again made contact with our leader, Mark Levin.
9: Yes, we're going to talk about the economic, election integrity, and political realities that kind of tie everything that I've been talking about through the first 2 hours, along with some other information that I'm certain you've not heard before together, as we have a really important moment in American history, a really important moment in world history in front of us right now, one that is being solved, a potential nuclear World War III with Iran, crisis averted. We've got historically great leadership with the president of the United States, and another one that is coming in the form of the AI race, which is far more consequential than even the space race was in the 1960s. It is always an honor and a pleasure to be here with you. And speaking of compounding things, you know, Senator Rick Scott talking about some of the decisions made in the Senate, like, for example, earlier this week when you had the Senate go against Trump before reversing course on war powers. He had this to say.
10: He came to lunch. I run the Wednesday lunch, which is a policy lunch. He came and said, "What in the hell are you guys doing? I'm in the middle of a negotiation trying to bring Iran to the table, and you guys say I have to withdraw troops? It's the craziest thing in the world. Why would you ever give the Iranians any idea that we're not united?"
9: Yeah. Why would we do things that only undermine our position? The case of the war powers, no chance that Trump is signing that anyway, so it's going nowhere. It's just posturing. But then Iran can turn around and say, "Look, your own party isn't even united with you on this, and it undermines our ongoing negotiations." So Trump puts that in front of some rhinos yesterday, the heated lunch, and ends up getting the vote that turns out in his favor in the end. He continues to know better than insert politician here. And I can't help but to think of how much better off we would be if Senator Rick Scott was the Senate Majority Leader instead of John Thune. That's a whole other issue. But it is Brian Mudd in for the great one, Mark Levin. You can check me out at Brian Mudd Radio socially, the Brian Mudd Show podcast, wherever you get your podcast. And I know that when I got into the topic of AI data centers, that I would end up upsetting some folks. After all, I brought you the information that 71% of Americans are opposed to AI data centers. And actually, the only issue that's been surveyed this year where there is more bipartisan support is in favor of voter ID and election integrity measures, which will also be tied back in this hour. So I know taking on something like that is not going to be desired by all, and we do have some folks that wanted to weigh in. Before I switch gears, wanted to go ahead and bring them in. Haven't had any callers on the show so far today, so let's go to John in Charlotte. John, welcome to the show.
11: How's it going?
9: Hey, doing well. Appreciate it.
11: So my thing is, with all the AI and the data centers that are going on, and they're putting up all these slot cameras, we're going to have a massive surveillance state going on, and it's going to end up being like Skynet off of Terminator or the iRobots, which China's already building all the robots, just like the ones in iRobot and the ones in Terminator. These things are coming right around our doorstep if we ain't careful.
9: What's the alternative? So my question to you is, okay, I mean, let's say that maybe you're right, and the amount of AI influence, power, all these things out there, I can agree, by the way, that the negatives long term are probably going to outweigh the positives, but it doesn't change anything. So if China ends up winning the AI race, can we just pretend that it doesn't exist and wait to see what happens?
11: No, I can't pretend that it don't exist, but there's got to be some type of protections made. Even if we don't have AI here, then we need to limit the amount of AI that can be used by China in our country. So
9: it's not China in our country. I think you're you know, and I appreciate the call, and I don't mean to I don't mean to be rude, but it's not that we're not missing something. So China, AI may not be fully understood in all of its different capabilities. So, for example, take the drones that are out there that have been involved militarily. One of the big issues in this country had been with Anthropic. Anthropic, which has the most powerful known AI in the world, their Mythos model, that changed the world, and most people just didn't know it because it has been controlled to date, being rolled out to only the largest companies to try to build up safe walls against it, something that President Trump ended up expressing his concerns about and still in negotiations with Anthropic about. Recently, Anthropic even came out with their consumer model, Fable, that Trump banned because he was concerned about it having too much power and too much influence in the wrong hands. But Anthropic, ended up on the no-no list with the Trump administration because they didn't want their AI to be used by the Defense Department without restrictions, without controls. They wanted the say as to what the Defense Department could do with it because of its capabilities to be able to understand any war situation with any amount of military technology that exists, drone or whatever else it would be, and be able to figure out how to systematically destroy a civilization, for example, in a matter of moments. There are so many examples. There are a myriad of examples, but that's what we're talking about here. So China, if they have the upper hand in AI, it has nothing to do with like a computer program in this country that is going to compromise it. That, I mean, it could, but that's not the biggest threat. The biggest threat is that is the military angle here, where they will be the military superpower. They would have it all over us, and we would be done. That is the main reason why China cannot win this. There are other economic reasons. There are many more economic reasons between here and there. But the military piece and its capabilities is actually the much bigger one. And there is no hiding from that whatsoever. We had better get there the same way that none of us want to use nukes, right? The example I can use, we have had all these nukes to build up the Cold War. Russia is sending on their nukes. China has their nukes. Even crazy Little Rocket Man has his nukes. We have ours. Iran was trying to get there. That would have been the reason that we haven't had a nuclear World War III has been because we all are capable of destroying everybody. We're at least on an even footing that way. And nobody wants to find out how that story ends. Now, Iran did. That's why it was important to deal with them. That's what's got to happen here with AI. China may be our equal, but they can't be our superior. And if they are, it's all over for us. And I see with that, the other person who was going to take me on with data centers ended up fading away as well. Yeah, there are a lot of contextual arguments around the whole AI situation. For example, the one other caller that was going to offer up a point was that China isn't actually outcomputing us at this point. Their supercomputer absolutely is. And we do have the best AI that's known in the world. It is the Mythos model by Anthropic. But there are several problems that have come up in addition to the supercomputing, even over the past week, that you probably haven't heard about as well. And I really wasn't intending to spend this much time on it, but I'll get into it because you should know, since we're having this conversation, how serious this is. So Anthropic, just yesterday, sent a letter to Congress. And in the letter, they outlined how Alibaba, basically what is China's version of Amazon, how they ended up creating thousands of fake accounts and ended up using their AI to basically steal from Mythos, from Anthropic, to be able to tie together how the agents work and what Mythos actually is, how they got there. China has its AI, DeepSeek, that has already been at a level that has rivaled Anthropic and OpenAI. And now there is reason to believe that they might have been able to basically figure out what and how Mythos is, how those agents arrived at that point. But wait, there's more. Because there's a South Korean company called SK Telecom. And SK Telecom does business in China, largest telecommunications company in South Korea, but also they have done business for decades in China. SK Telecom is one of the early investors in Anthropic. Because of that, they were included on the rollout of Mythos that was controlled. So when it went to our largest companies, financial institutions, what have you, to try to protect our companies from what could come once Mythos is out there, It also went to SK Telecom. And our intelligence agencies believe that the Chinese Communist government got a hold of it through a relationship with SK Telecom, which means they might just straight up have received Mythos. So they worked on it from the Alibaba angle. At the same time, it looks like they might have been able to get it through a partner of theirs that was an early investor in Anthropic. So then China on Tuesday proves they have a supercomputer that outdoes any supercomputer we have. They have excess capacity and supply for all the power they can need for this stuff. They have built surplus data centers. And they might have the equivalent AI capabilities that we now do. Meanwhile, we don't have enough compute for our top AI companies. They're having to prioritize projects. We don't have enough chips to power what they need. I've seen Micron's earnings if you pay attention to the stock market. There's a reason why Micron is doing what it's doing. Chip shortage, they're sold out. Now China, they make their own chips. They're getting the chips they need over there. We don't allow those into this country. So we have a chip shortage, we have a compute shortage, and we have a power shortage because we have NIMBYness. We have people that have bought into the Chinese propaganda that AI data centers are bad under all circumstances. And so we oppose them. And so we're also playing right into China's hands that way. And the question I would ask you is, if we are doing precisely what China wants us to do, do you think that's in our best interest or do you think that's in China's best interest? You can simply think about that one question with any of these related issues, and you will understand very clearly where we are. But the seriousness of this, I really do not think is fully appreciated or understood. AI is complicated stuff. The models, the agents, most people don't have the first flipping clue. If you get to ChatGPT or Grok, and it's not even the paid model, I mean, you're not even scratching the surface of what's out there. I mean, this is the next battlefield. China has us at least on two of the three right now. And if they did, in fact, steal Mythos from Anthropic, then they are two for two and tied with us on the third. That's not a good place to be if we are trying to win what ultimately will be the next battleground for World War III. I'm Brian Mudd, in for the great one.
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0: stirred the pot on data centers. I think it's an important conversation to have and actually address a lot of the concerns that are out there, too. On that note, let's go to Clovis in Charleston, West Virginia. Welcome to the show.
1: Well, hello. How are you?
0: Doing well, thanks.
1: Great. I was calling in regards to the data centers.
0: Yes, sir.
1: Yes.
0: Go ahead.
1: Well, I agree with almost everything that you say in regards to the creation of jobs and so forth. But I live in West Virginia. We have several data centers that have now popped up, mainly due because of our water source and the availability of land. However, our water sources have started to become polluted from the data center's runoff, even though it's supposed to be filtered. And you can see these on some videos that are out in regards to especially a data center that is located in Marion County, West Virginia.
0: Yeah, so you are exactly right. And this is an important part of the conversation. Thank you for the call and for being there, because there are a lot of concerns about water. Here is what I would compare it to. It's the Industrial Revolution, right? How awful were a lot of the environmental outcomes from the early days of the Industrial Revolution? It was horrible, right? But what was the answer? Was the answer, well, we're just not going to continue to manufacture anymore. We're just going to stop because, no, we ended up innovating and figuring out the appropriate way to go about manufacturing in a responsible manner. What's happened, what you're saying is exactly right. AI data centers are no different than any other type of new manufacturing process. In many cases, it is not being done as well as it could. You know, for example, you have a lot of the hyperscalers out there that like doing the traditional data centers. Photonics, my preferred ones. They're far more efficient, the use of lasers, and it's far better on the environmental side. This is an important part of the developmental process. And it is the case that some AI data centers are not handling things as responsibly environmentally as many communities would like. And that's all part of what has to be worked out here. But the same as during the Industrial Revolution, we didn't stick our head in the sand and decide that we are going to end up becoming obsolete and let the rest of the world get the jump on us, that we were going to be the United States of America, become the greatest economy, become the world's leading superpower. The same is true here. We need to make sure that things are done responsibly. We should use the best in technology, but we do have to continue to progress. We can't just go, oh, look, this was bad, so stop, because China wins. Brian Mudd in for Mark Levin.
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5: The Straits closed. I'm Deborah Valentine, Fox News. A UN agency halting the evacuation of ships from the Strait of Hormuz after a Singapore flagship was struck by a projectile near Oman. The U.S. has confirmed the IRGC launched the attack drone. Iranian leaders also denying claims about restrictions on spending their unfrozen assets under the Memorandum of Agreement with the U.S. Fox's Aisha Hazni has more from the White House.
6: Iran's parliament speaker scoffing at President Trump's claim that Iran will buy produce from American farmers. Posting on X, the only crop we're harvesting is what you planted. Decades of mistrust. It comes as U.S. officials confirm the IRGC attacked a Singapore-flagged cargo ship with a drone as it tried to cross the Strait of Hormuz today, testing peace talks. And now the Wall Street Journal reports the regime hopes to make $40 billion a year by charging for security, safety, and environmental services in the Strait.
5: The head of the International Maritime Organization says the movement of ships out of the Persian Gulf will not resume until the agency can confirm safety guarantees for ships. President Trump is urging a group of House Republicans to end a protest preventing legislation from moving forward.
7: Following an Oval Office meeting with House Speaker Mike Johnson, President Trump put out a message on social media telling Republicans to unify and stop voting down procedural motions. Several House conservatives are threatening to block any action in the House until the Republican-led Senate passes the Save America Act, the voter ID law. President Trump this week refused to sign a bipartisan housing affordability bill, saying he wanted the Save America Act done first. But the speaker says that housing measure will now be transmitted to the White House. If the president takes no action in 10 days, it will automatically become law.
5: America's listening to Fox News.
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9: Mostly cloudy conditions this evening, and we'll see a low near 57. Winds east-southeast at 6 to 8 miles per hour. Friday, a chance for showers along with mostly cloudy skies and highs in the upper 70s. Friday evening, a chance for showers and mostly cloudy skies with lows in the mid-60s. And Saturday, once again, a chance for showers, mostly cloudy skies, and highs in the mid to low 80s. From the Flag Skywatch Weather Center, I am meteorologist Leah Jones.
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11: Mark Levin, an unapologetic patriot and unapologetic constitutionalist. You can reach him at 877-381-3811.
0: Hey there, it is Ryan Mudd in for Mark Levin, and I actually did not anticipate turning the third hour into a lot of AI data center talk, but I think they're good conversations. I think they're important conversations to have, because I think so much of this is new and not necessarily understood, and it's happening so fast that we'd better get our hands around it. And so I'm happy to engage what I had teed up, the economic election integrity and political realities. I can bring some of that to you tomorrow on the show. We have Paul standing by. He's an engineer in Houston, wanted to weigh in on the data center discussion. Paul, welcome to the show.
12: Brian, I wanted, there's just a couple quick points.
0: Yes, sir.
12: One was in regard to AI. You said a key word just a couple of minutes ago, responsible, being responsible in every aspect, water, land, everything about AI,
0: yeah.
12: Data centers.
0: Yes, sir.
12: That's the key word, responsible. And then the second point I wanted to talk about, was in regard to the Iranian deal.
0: Yes.
12: The only way you're going to be able to enforce this, because Iran is, we need to listen to them. Trump and Kushner and Witkoff, they're proud of being, they think you can negotiate anything. Reagan knew a bad deal was worse than no deal, and he said, and yet, to Gorbachev in Reykjavik.
0: My question for you is, what's the answer at this point, though? So, yes, they're terrorists. They're Islamic terrorists. And so, if you can't trust a deal with an Islamic terrorist, who can you trust to deal with, right? But the question is, at this stage, what's the answer?
12: Brian, the thing is, there's one way, which is total victory, where that is the absolute enforcement. We have regime change. We arm the Persian people, and we turn IDF loose on Hamas and their proxies, the Hezbollah. Just like we did in World War II, and total surrender, total victory. That's the enforcement.
0: I appreciate the call, Paul. The problem with this is twofold. The first is there is not the will in this country for it. As I mentioned earlier in the show, we've had all kinds of historic success. I mean, people are still like, oh my gosh, gas prices and oil and everything. Oil is 19 bucks cheaper right now than it ordinarily is on this day in insert year here. I mean, ridiculously cheaper right now than it usually is. In fact, did you know that there was a 3-year stretch when Obama was president, including overlapping with 2012, where there was not a single day where on an inflation adjusted basis, the price of oil was below $120 in today's dollars. We're at 71. 120. There was a whole 3-year stretch, never got below that. There were 2 years inflation adjusted during the Obama years where the price of a gallon of regular unleaded was over $5 a gallon, including in 2012 when he won re-election. People didn't even talk about gas and oil prices back then, but we have problems with that. So first, you got the political will that is not there for the all-out situation that you're talking about. And Trump would need Congress's backing to be able to do that. We would need the funding, if nothing else, and it wouldn't be granted. That's a strategic problem at the beginning. The next piece that is the more instructive one is there is no way to do that. You talk about the total surrender as in World War II. Well, okay, so we had an occupying force in Germany. But aside from the fact that you're talking about Nazi Germany, culturally, you had a lot more that you could work with there than we do with the Iranian regime. Because here's the problem. Yes, they are not transactional the way that Trump is accustomed to transactional Middle Easterners. That has been the problem. You literally have people that believe that if they bring about a nuclear World War III and wash the world in blood, the 12th Imam will come about and it will be great. It's a death wish. It's a death cult. Hard to negotiate well with that. But the bigger issue is they will never accept somebody that we install. It doesn't matter how many of the mullahs, if you take them all out, if you took out their entire political apparatus and we installed somebody, they're never going to accept them. There's never going to be a time the IRGC ends up accepting the military ends up accepting somebody that we put in. But you're like, what? But that was the thing. It's total surrender. You're never getting total surrender from the IRGC. How much do they have underground? All these facilities and everything else. How many sleeper cells? You already have Iran that has terror proxies and Hezbollah and Hamas and the Houthis. They've got terror proxies that work for them that aren't even in the country. How do you get to, there's no such thing as total surrender in that kind of an environment. They've created an apparatus specifically so that this type of outcome can come about. And so literally, unless the answer is we want the United States of America to be a permanent occupying force. And by permanent, I mean it's not, over time like it was in Germany. But we are permanently stationed in Iran. That is the only way you can achieve that. No other method would work. Not one. And that is the bigger challenge here. So one thing that we tend not to appreciate in this country is what it's like over in Iran. In Iran, the economic conditions until the MOU was signed and you began to have Iran that could ship some oil out again, it was the equivalent of the peak of the Great Depression. The amount of Iran's economy that had been cut off was the equivalent of the peak of the Great Depression in this country. And keep in mind, with all the destruction that had occurred from the war as well. And so, to the extent that you have these people that are taking a look at, okay, well, our objective is, a nuclear outcome, whatever else. If we can keep them from having nuclear weapons, if they are simply just trying to stay around to wait out Trump to get to another regime they think they can work with, which is probably the strategy, that is still the more viable of the strategies for us. And then it becomes incumbent upon us as voters not to vote in a regime that is going to allow Iran to resume nuclear program activities. That's the answer here. Iran is willing to play the long game. It's just like the socialists and communists. You see the left becoming what it's becoming now. They're no longer hiding. But it's not new. Yeah. Marxism been around for a long time, over 100 years. Rules for Radicals, the playbook, that was written by Saul Alinsky in the 60s. You've seen the incrementalism every step of the way. How long has Bernie Sanders been in Congress? When was it that Barack Obama became president? The student of the Weather Underground Rules for Radicals. How long has it been that the squad was put into place? The squad, your first overt anti-Semitic socialist that were installed in Congress, that was 2018. And so you see the evolution of the long game there on the political side. These people over there are willing to play the long game. They have been playing the long game. So that's what they're trying to do. And so that's how you win, because the idea is, well, we can't negotiate with these people because they're Islamic terrorists. We can negotiate with them if we hold them accountable and make good decisions in this country with future leaders that will also hold them accountable. Otherwise, the only answer is a permanent occupying force in Iran. And I've yet to hear a person that says that that's the long-term answer. We just set up shop forever and a day in Iran. And if people want to have that conversation, we can, but that's literally what it would take. Let's go to John in San Diego. John, welcome to the show. Hey, John, you happen to be there?
13: Yes.
0: All right, you're on.
13: Okay.
0: Go for it.
13: Hello, I can't hear anybody.
0: You're on, John.
13: I can't hear it. Okay. All right. Anyway, I talked to Mark a year ago and explained to him why you don't get due process for deportations and why tick taps were never taxable, and he understood that. And the main thing right now is Trump got screwed on the interest rate cut that he wanted. So what he can do is, with Congress and with the IRS, they can bypass the Fed and simply eliminate the federal income tax on treasury bonds. Right now they pay about 4%, and it's a 37% federal tax no matter who you are or where you're from. And that drops the rates to about 2%, and it eliminates, number one, it eliminates about $700 billion in interest on the debt. Second, it allows mortgage rates to drop 2% because mortgage rates are tied to the to the 10-year treasury. So when they drop 2%, mortgage rates drop 2%. And there is no tax loss because when you have a tax cut, as long as there are unemployed people, it works like a car radiator reservoir. Okay, the people who are not working, they suddenly come out of the reservoir and they have to work because there's more spending. Because if I got an extra $100 a week and everyone else has an extra $100 a week because they're not paying these extra taxes, all it does is increase everybody's discretionary income and their discretionary spending, and it increases tax revenue because you're getting rid of unemployed people and turning them into workers and taxpayers instead of tax takers. Everything works out great. Then Trump has to get rid of 15 million illegal aliens this summer, which he can do. Holman doesn't know how to do it because rent will get cut in half. It's already dropping nationwide. And when rent gets cut in half, rent is 25% of the CPI bundle of goods weight. It's 24%. So when it drops in half, you have a 12% reversal in inflation instead of just a reduction, and Trump's economy will come back.
0: So very interesting economic theories on all those fronts. By the way, your housing piece, I was waiting to hear your end number there. I actually had done an analysis on this going back a few years ago about the inflationary impact of illegal immigration. 12% is the number. You're dead on the money when it comes to housing inflation. It's actually the most inflationary piece because the affordable housing went to non-citizens and then people were forced up. And that had so much to do with demand. And then you had a lot of American citizens, for that matter, that ended up on the streets homeless because of not being able to afford anything. On the rest of it, and I'll just make this quick. The first thing is, you know, to mention that Trump got screwed on interest rates and the whole situation about needing to lower interest rates right now. The first thing is, you know, Kevin Warsh, new Federal Reserve chairman, was in lockstep with every single Federal Reserve governor. And so Trump's guy, who has made clear that he favors lower interest rates when it's economically viable, was part of a unanimous decision. Trump's people that are on the Fed and the non-Trump people all said the same thing. We're not in a position to cut. The inflation report today was 3.4%. That's too high. It is. And if you cut rates into inflation, it's too high. Now, the upshot is May was the peak of inflation. Energy accounted for 1.2% of all of it. Once that comes down, you're in a lot better position. The problem is, even there, then we're still above the Fed's 2% target rate. So we don't want to end up back in Bidenflation. We got to be careful about that. I'm Brian Mudd, in for the great one.
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2: While much of the world stays silent, the great pastor John Hagee has been a steadfast voice for Israel for decades. And in his important new book, God's Prophetic Clock, he lays out the clear biblical timeline we're watching unfold right now. 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
11: 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They know they're probably wrong. Mark Levin is on the radio.
26: The force, it's got a lot of power in it. It makes me feel like... It makes me feel like...
0: All right, so... my lovely and talented wife said that I need to connect the dots on oil prices and gas. So let's talk about that for a moment. As I've mentioned, that we have oil prices that are $19 per barrel, less than just the average June 24th insert year here. And the president on gas prices.
27: The gasoline prices should be much lower at the pump. And the oil companies are possibly gouging. I hope they're not. Otherwise, they're going to be in big trouble. They're going to be in big trouble. We're not going to play games.
0: Yeah, Chevron actually came out today on back of Trump having said that yesterday. He's like, yeah, well, then the prices will normalize. Look, the first thing was that first week and a half of the Iran war, when it started, they were gouging. You got screwed. What happened is there are no shortage of people in this world who don't know things but say stuff. And so you get these so-called analysts, and they come with things like, I work for something called Buddy.com. You know what I mean? And also some of the other ones that are popular. And I'm not saying that they don't have information that can be relevant or whatever, but it's just like you have people, well, prices are going to surge. And so then you had gas stations that are like, you know what? If they're talking about gas that's going to surge, we'll go ahead and make that happen right now. And so the first week and a half, you were totally ripped off. You were gouged by gas stations. And it is true that historically, the rollback on prices is slower than the advance on prices. Again, so much of this has to do with your news media and the so-called experts that, I mean, it's a kind of a joke. It's not complicated at all to tell you almost precisely what the price of gas will be based upon barrel, based upon seasonality, refining factors, margins, all those types of things. You don't have to be all that smart. And in my experience, the people that get in front of the media to talk about it don't really know what they're doing in the first place. Somebody who actually did probably told them what it was going to be. But here's the connecting of the dots. Let's say that oil at $71 a barrel holds for now. You will see gas averaging $3.25 per gallon nationally. So you can take a look at where you sit right now. And you know, nationally, the price for gas today, where do we sit? Let me pull that up momentarily, and I can tell you what you're looking at as a discount. We're at $3.92 per gallon. So you're going to be at $3.25. And so the bottom line here is over the next week and a half,

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4: Negotiations with Iran. I'm Kathleen Maloney, Fox News. There's a difference of opinion on how Iran might use unfrozen assets. Fox's Aisha Hosni with the latest.
5: Iran's parliament leader has rejected President Trump's claim that Iran will use its unfrozen funds to buy American crops. They say they're not going to do that, as the regime is eyeing to make billions of dollars through tolling the Strait of Hormuz. The Wall Street Journal is reporting the Islamic Republic estimates that charging for security, safety, and environmental services in the Strait would bring in $40 billion a year in revenue for the states involved. And the idea, if it's implemented, they say, would bring Tehran cash flow and control that it did not command before the war.
4: And U.S. officials confirm a cargo ship traveling through the Strait of Hormuz on an approved route was attacked by an Iranian drone today. The U.S. is pledging to provide assistance to Venezuela after two devastating earthquakes. Secretary of State Marco Rubio details the Pentagon's part.
6: The Department of War is going to have to play a big logistical role here, because they have the ability to land in challenging places. Right now, the airport in Caracas is damaged. One of the runways is cracked.
4: Meanwhile, the number of dead is increasing.
7: The president of the Venezuelan National Assembly, Jorge Rodriguez, is confirming that the death toll has tragically risen to 188 people. And they believe roughly around 200 people are still trapped underneath rubble. They're working hard to continue to search for survivors. We know more than 1,500 people have been hurt in some way from this. The main airport in the country that's been severely damaged and is shut down right now because of the impacts that it sustained.
4: Fox Weather's Katie Byrne. Venezuela's acting president has declared a state of emergency, warning the death could climb. 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
8: Please be advised. 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
1: There's a new report on damage to the Lincoln Memorial Reflecting Pool.
2: A police report cited in a court filing says foam sealant on the bottom of the reflecting pool was cut with a sharp knife or razor, causing destruction of delaminating surface material. The National Park Service's Deputy Director of Operations, Frank Lands, made the statement in a court document and says the incident was reported to U.S. Park Police on June 9th. President Trump, for several days, has blamed vandals for American flag blue-colored paint chipping and floating in the water. U.S. Park Police released surveillance footage this week asking for help identifying an individual connected to a destruction of government property investigation. At the White House, Jared Halpern, Fox News.
1: The Supreme Court allows the Trump administration to end legal protections for migrants.
3: The Supreme Court saying that the Trump administration and specifically DHS, Department of Homeland Security, can decide to terminate the temporary protected status, TPS program, for migrants that are here in this country without judicial review. In other words, you're not going to have the Supreme Court or another court second guess the termination of TPS status for migrants in this country. It's a big case here because we have upwards of 1.3 million people estimated that are in this country on a TPS program. The court here saying, listen, if DHS wants to terminate that program or that status for these folks, they can do it.
1: Fox's Lydia Hu. President Trump on social media telling Republicans to unify and stop voting down procedural motions. Several House conservatives are threatening to block any action in the House until the Republican-led Senate passes the Save America Act voter ID law. President Trump this week refused to sign a bipartisan housing authority bill. But House Speaker Mike Johnson says the housing measure will now be transmitted to the White House. If the president takes no action in 10 days, it will automatically become law. I'm Kathleen Maloney. This is Fox News.
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0: off I-29.
1: Mostly cloudy conditions this evening, and we'll see a low near 57. Winds east-southeast at 6 to 8 miles per hour. Friday, a chance for showers along with mostly cloudy skies and highs in the upper 70s. Friday evening, a chance for showers and mostly cloudy skies with lows in the mid-60s. And Saturday, once again, a chance for showers, mostly cloudy skies, and highs in the mid to low 80s. From the Flag Skywatch Weather Center, I am meteorologist Leah Jones.
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1: Financial outlays that manifested themselves to a degree because of the inaction of the Obama administration, refusal to lend any support to North Dakota when we were really, in many ways, almost overwhelmed by what became an international protest effort, and a lot of violence, a lot of damage to property, interruption of a critically important infrastructure project that was lawfully sited, state-of-the-art pipeline to move oil efficiently, safely, environmentally safely to market. So, you know, there still are some wounds there from what took place. And North Dakota, you know, handled ourselves extremely well. The men and women in uniform of all the different law enforcement entities that worked hand in glove together to protect our communities and our people with no help from the federal government. With this lawsuit, that was the whole point of just saying, you know, through their actions and inactions, the Obama administration exacerbated a potentially deadly situation out here. And, you know, we persisted across these many years since then. And here we are now, having settled for every penny that was ordered by federal judge Dan Traynor after a lengthy trial, a little over a year ago, a lengthy trial. He ordered, that North Dakota be compensated by the federal government. And then they appealed us to the Eighth Circuit. That appeal now goes away. Through an agreement that I was able to strike about a year ago with the Department of Justice. Now that appeal goes away. They give us every penny that was ordered after the trial where we prevailed. And we're able to go forward knowing that we've been compensated financially. And also there was a recognition by the administration, recognizing that the Obama administration had beyond dropped the ball, had acted in ways and not acted in ways that made the situation much more dangerous and damaging for North Dakota.
2: A couple of quick questions on that. One, remind me how much money and what happens to that money. Is it general fund or is it dedicated to something?
1: Yeah. Yeah, it's in the neighborhood of $27 million. There was $38 million what we won. I'll put it that way. That was the finding, is that the damages to North Dakota were in the neighborhood of $38 million. Through the leadership of Senator Hoeven, and then Congressman Kramer was working on that as well back when he was in Congress. We got $10 million. The state got $10 million from the Department of Justice some years back. So that was, of course, offset, and we appreciated that then. And it looked like for a time that might be the only money that North Dakota was going to get. So it really appreciated. But now this on top of that, we got the remaining $27 million from the federal government to compensate us for the losses that we incurred. And so, as I said, Senator, and also I want to thank Senator Kramer for his work with now Attorney General Designee, but he was coming in as the Deputy Attorney General, Todd Blanche. And Senator Kramer took the time to engage with then Deputy Attorney General Blanche and help create a nice backdrop for the negotiations that my team in the office was able to engage in. And here we are. It's a magnificent outcome. And we could be happier about that. But also, in addition to those financial sums, Scott, which were important, the acknowledgement by our government that the previous administration had misstepped significantly, and it was to the detriment of North Dakota.
2: Yeah, and I
1: appreciate that acknowledgement.
2: Yeah, and sometimes, as you say, the principle matters more than the actual dollars, because grand scheme of the North Dakota budget, that $27 million isn't a lot. I mean, it's obviously a lot of money. Does it go to the general fund? Right.
1: Oh, I'm sorry. Yes, I apologize. What it's going to do is pay off. Basically, the state took loans at the Bank of North Dakota and has been financing that across the years. At the time that they came in, we of course, no legislative session going on. So we had from the Bank of North Dakota as a loan, I guess, is the way you would look at it. Now that's all going to be paid off. I want to point out to your listeners also, this money that we've now secured from the federal government also takes care of all of our legal fees across those years and goes a long way toward even paying for this current biennium's external litigation budget for the Office of Attorney General.
2: That's great. I only have 30 seconds left for this quick answer, and then we'll take a break. But I hope people understand how rare this is. The federal government doesn't settle lawsuits, right? I mean, you very rarely win, an admission of guilt, let alone the money, right? Super rare.
1: It's not common. This is I'm informed by people at the Justice Department. This is one of the first of its kind. They don't recall a situation like this. But to be fair, it was a unique situation, and North Dakota was uniquely positioned. Our hands were clean, as they say. We handled a situation that was thrust upon us as a state and as a region. And I commend the people of Burleigh County and surrounding counties, and the men and women in uniform who banded together, who took that matter on. And here we are all these years later with our federal government acknowledging that there was a lot more they could have done. And what was not done by the Obama administration made the situation work. All right. We made it through that. Here we are. It's a good day.
3: Drew Wrigley, our Attorney General, will continue on the other side of the break. Hold tight, if you would, Drew. We've got a message to pass along here, and we'll continue our conversation. One more or two questions related to this federal settlement. It is so fun, and then we're going to talk about the Department of Corrections and Rehab, which is in some measure of, battle, I guess is the word I would use, pushing back on an initiative that law enforcement in North Dakota wants, and that is this recurring interaction with people who have committed crimes, put in jail, got back out, commit more crimes, put in jail, come out, commit more crimes. It's unbelievable. Wherever you're listening, if you got a sheriff or somebody in the police department you know, ask them about this. Ask how often it happens. And then ask yourself if we're doing a service to these men and women. I always say, it's easy to say you back the blue. I back the blue. I'm putting a little sticker on my car. Well, talk to them and ask how dangerous it is and how much of their bandwidth is consumed by dealing with these frequent flyers that offend again and again and again. So we're going to talk about that too here in just a little bit. But let me close the chapter on DAPL in the remaining seconds I've got before the break here. So this victory against the federal government, as Drew said at the end, very, very uncommon that it happens. But if there could have been a more guilty party in any legal dispute than the Barack Obama administration was as part of the federal government, that's how they weaponized government. Today we know a lot more than we did then about the weaponization of government. I pulled enough strings to know, because the then chairman of the Standing Rock Reservation, a guy by the name of Dave Archambault, who I'll just say wasn't the most honest of chairmen, and just happened to have a sister who was the highest-ranking Native American in the Obama administration and advised Barack Obama. Isn't that special? So the weaponization, and then don't forget, where did Obama fly to in the remaining days of his administration, like towards the end? Standing Rock Reservation. Flew into Bismarck and then went out to Standing Rock. Wonder how that happened. A little quid pro quo, maybe, for throwing the long arm on the law. They told the court, if you or I go to camp somewhere near core land, if we go 1 millimeter into core land, you could get a visit from the Corps. You could also get legal action from the Corps. That's how seriously they take don't care. Totally allowed camping and a lot of other really bad things. There was sex abuse in those camps. There was drug dealing through those camps, trafficking. It was awful. Now, there were some well-intentioned people there, obviously, and, Drew touched on that, but there was a lot of bad stuff. So that chapter closes. Thankfully, Energy Transfer also got like a $400 million settlement because the whole thing was a criminal enterprise led by Greenpeace and others that claimed to be environmentalists. They were criminals.
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9: Let's get right to it because I only have a half hour with my friend Michelle Turnberg. And it might be, I might have to try to imprison her here somehow, hold her hostage and not let her leave. There's so much talk about Michelle. Thanks for coming out, coming in.
10: Absolutely.
9: So let me get to, they tell you in radio producing, like, don't lead up to your big stuff. Just get your big things out there early because if a bomb hits the building, then at least you know you got your important stuff in. So let's start with Convention Center, which I think is obviously story number one. Last night, it was voted 4-1. Commissioner Kolpak said, let's move it to Brewhalla, do something else downtown.
10: After a very long PowerPoint presentation.
9: Yeah.
10: Very long.
9: Yeah.
10: Tearful.
9: Like you didn't have anything else to do night, right? So, okay. So you voted for Civic. Let me start there. Downtown Civic instead of Brewhalla. Your best 30 seconds on why you think this is the right spot.
10: So, I think that's the right spot because for the aggregate good, it benefits the most people. In a nutshell, I would say that. We're taking a building where we can reuse the bones and use that to go from the Civic Center to the new Convention Center. It'll be walking distance to all of the businesses and restaurants and amenities that Fargo has to offer downtown and hopefully bring life back to that area. Now, the difference between the two, and I love Brewhalla. I love going there. I love picking up dog treats and gelato and eating oysters and getting slushies. And it's great.
9: I like the pizza and the burgers.
10: And you can bring your dog.
9: You're a little more civilized than me. You like the oysters and the dog
10: treats.
9: Oh,
10: they're so good. And the grilled olives. Anyway.
9: we digress.
10: So I truly love Brewhalla, and they put so much effort into this. But they were proposing a $100 million TIF. Mm-hmm. Going from University to 25th Street. So you have to remember that TIFs now also need to be approved by the county and the school.
9: Mm-hmm.
10: Well, I contacted both, and both said they have not been contacted, and they both say no. Because
9: so
10: they're giving up all that money, and the county doesn't have resources and money coming in like mm-hmm. the city does. And so they're pretty tight with their 3% property tax.
9: Okay, wouldn't they have to approve the TIF downtown then?
10: That has already been in place for years. And so that is already there.
9: I see.
10: The convention center at the Civic is not asking for a TIF, but the riverfront TIF has been there for several years and is already collecting money.
9: I thought I read in the story that they were asking for a...
10: No, and that's what they got wrong. And that's what Denise said in her PowerPoint, which was incorrect, which I corrected her. They are not asking for a TIF. The riverfront TIF is already there.
9: Okay, so I'm not throwing the forum under the bus, but that's where I thought I read this.
10: Because but, okay. Maybe if they were listening to Denise, because she said...
9: Well, I could be wrong. I read like 16 different. I read everything I could on this one.
10: Yeah.
9: So, okay, I take that back because I'm scrolling through it and I don't see that there. So, okay, anyway, got it. So the incentive thing is already in place. So it's not an additional thing being put in.
10: No, it's more of a safety net. So for those first couple of years, if there are losses, then we can, and it is earmarked for things just like this.
9: Mm-hmm.
10: So we can use that money that's already there, already gaining interest and being added to each year. So it's not a new TIF, and this was put in place before my time and before the school and county had to also weigh in on it.
9: Huge piece to the story.
10: Huge,
9: then.
10: Huge. $100 million TIF?
9: Yeah, that, right?
10: And that's why they said they would cover all losses. Well, when you have $100 million, you can do that.
9: Yeah.
10: But it wouldn't have been approved.
9: Well, if at least I will say this, they were going to pay the taxes, but it was going to go into taking care of that area.
10: Yeah.
9: I get that. So it's not like they're saying we're not paying anything. Some of these things were like we're not paying for 20 years.
10: The land. They were donating the land. And again, I liked their proposal.
9: Mm-hmm.
10: I liked the gentleman behind it. I like the people behind it. It's just, I think, for the aggregate good, downtown is the better choice.
9: Okay. Okay. So we only have a minute. I have this break. I have to take.
10: So much. I brought my whole agenda.
9: Well, no, we've got another segment, but I've got to take a break. Let's get started, though. Human Rights Commission. We can get that done, I think, in 30 seconds. John Strand, of all people.
10: Yes.
9: If John Strand says we don't need the Human Rights Commission, it must have been a dumpster fire.
10: Well, let's just be real. It's ineffective. It is a dumpster fire. It's done nothing. And the thing is, it doesn't have to be connected to the city to be a viable organization.
9: Mm.
10: You can meet every day if you want to, but you don't have to be a city organization and have one of the highest paid city employees be a volunteer coordinator.
9: Mm.
10: It's not using resources effectively, and it was not an effective commission.
11: Tough negotiations with Iran. I'm Kathleen Maloney, Fox News. There's a difference of opinion on how Iran might use unfrozen assets. Fox's Aisha Hosni with the latest.
12: Iran's parliament leader has rejected President Trump's claim that Iran will use its unfrozen funds to buy American crops. They say they're not going to do that, as the regime is eyeing to make billions of dollars through tolling the Strait of Hormuz. The Wall Street Journal is reporting the Islamic Republic estimates that charging for security, safety, and environmental services in the Strait would bring in $40 billion a year in revenue for the states involved. And the idea, if it's implemented, they say, would bring Tehran cash flow and control that it did not command before the war.
11: And U.S. officials confirm a cargo ship traveling through the Strait of Hormuz on an approved route was attacked by an Iranian drone today. The U.S. is pledging to provide assistance to Venezuela after two devastating earthquakes. Secretary of State Marco Rubio details the Pentagon's part.
13: The Department of War is going to have to play a big logistical role here because they have the ability to land in challenging places. Right now, the airport in Caracas is damaged. One of the runways is cracked.
11: Meanwhile, the number of dead is increasing.
14: The president of the Venezuelan National Assembly, Jorge Rodriguez, is confirming that the death toll has tragically risen to 188 people. And they believe roughly around 200 people are still trapped underneath rubble. They're working hard to continue to search for survivors. We know more than 1,500 people have been hurt in some way from this. The main airport in the country that's been severely damaged and is shut down right now because of the impacts that it sustained.
11: Fox Weather's Katie Byrne, Venezuela's acting president, has declared a state of emergency, warning the death could climb. 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
19: Mostly cloudy conditions this evening, and we'll see a low near 57. Winds east-southeast at 6 to 8 miles per hour. Friday, a chance for showers along with mostly cloudy skies and highs in the upper 70s. Friday evening, a chance for showers and mostly cloudy skies with lows in the mid-60s. And Saturday, once again, a chance for showers, mostly cloudy skies, and highs in the mid to low 80s. From the Flag Skywatch Weather Center, I am meteorologist Leah Jones.
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3: I want to introduce my friend Paul Fisher. Paul has been known as the headmaster of Capstone Classical Academy. He's passing the torch on that, and we're soon going to meet the new headmaster. Look forward to that story. And now is doing something called, you're going to have to pronounce this for me, is it Agios? Did I do okay? Or?
22: Yep, Agios Education.
3: Agios Education. I'm going heavy on the ag because that's part of the world.
22: That works.
3: I'm guessing it's Latin.
22: No, Greek, actually.
3: Greek, okay.
22: Yeah, right. It means holy or sacred. It's actually a Greek root for the word that we get for saint. The idea is that education is sacred, no matter what brand it is. It's really the forming of a person. And so we want to call it that and call our minds back to what education is actually for. So my role as we transition out of Capstone is going to be to help other schools, primarily classical Christian schools, get rolling. And
3: for folks that are not familiar, what is a classical Christian school?
22: Well, the easiest way to think about it is about the telos or the end of education, and really this is where the debates about educational freedom sometimes get don't get framed, and they should. Education in the classical sense is about the formation of the soul of a person, their desires, the way they view the world, their virtues, their wisdom. It's not about career preparation, right, or a paycheck. And I think we've forgotten that, and that's why it's sacred, is because it's a passing on not just of forming of a person, but a way of life that we're handing down a heritage and inheritance to the next generation.
3: I've often used the term for that. You have the blessing of being able to treat or teach, rather, the whole person.
22: Yeah.
3: And many schools not only don't do that, they get in some kind of trouble if they're doing that, because people start screaming something that doesn't exist, but they think it does, a separation of church and state. You're using public dollars
22: to do
3: that.
22: Yeah.
3: And sadly, in our nation's history, there was a lot of Ten Commandments there and life lessons, but we've gotten further and further away from that as more education becomes sadly woke, which is why every time I drive by Capstone Classical Academy, I just marvel at the first time I heard it. You know, when some of the donors came in and said, "We're thinking about doing this, and what do you think?" And Larry and June Nygaard were the first ones I talked to about it. Mm-hmm. And I loved the idea, but the way that was just the phoenix out of the ground, and that beautiful, beautiful school, I just smile ear to ear knowing the lives it's changing.
22: Yeah, it is beautiful. It's a great story, the way it came together. And sometimes opponents on the political ideologies will tend to frame it as the school for the rich people, or you know, why is Capstone balking at licensure because of costs or fees, which really isn't our primary concern. And the answer is you know, it's not really about finances at all. It's about freedom. It's about who actually is the one responsible for a child's education. And we've always believed it's the parent. The family unit is where education starts and carries on and ends, in the church being the second realm in line of formation and defense there. The schools used to be an outgrowth of the church. In America, schools started in order to make children literate so that they could read the Bible, you know.
3: Wow.
22: So we've come a long way, you know, from those early days in the Massachusetts colony.
3: When you first came to North Dakota for this role at Capstone Classical Academy, what was your view of North Dakota's treatment of education freedom?
22: I kind of jokingly say this, but I almost didn't take the job after I took the job, because I dug into the Century Code from my office in Pennsylvania. And what I thought was, if I check, this is a red state, it looks like they're for the Second Amendment and they're for the First Amendment, and it looks like they're okay with life, right? The sanctity of life. So I thought everything else is probably fine. Those appear to be litmus tests. It turns out that we have, I believe, the most restrictive licensure laws and curriculum governance laws imposed upon private and religious schools in the nation. That was stunning to me. In fact, when I read the Century Code from Pittsburgh in 2021, I thought, I don't think you can open a classical school in that state successfully and be legal.
3: Explain licensure, because that's where we're falling the most short, right?
22: Right, and that's the area that we've decided to tackle first, because I think it's from it everything else kind of flows. A single issue is better to attack than multiple issues at once, right? And the deal with licensure is that the Education Standards and Practices Board, which is commissioned by the governor to do licensing for teaching in the public schools, is also responsible for doing it for the private schools, because the Century Code requires that private schools license their teachers with the exact same programming by which we license the public school teachers. That's not in the state constitution, but it is in the Century Code. And so they're doing good work for the public schools required by the law, but the private schools are swept into that as well. And that's where we would differ. The reason being, the assumptions about education in the public school system are different than the assumptions about education in the private school system. So one claims a student is made in the image of God, particularly in the religious schools, and has a divine purpose for which education is supposed to serve. The public school system believes less than that, or something different than that, because it is purportedly not religious. Of course it is. It's largely secular humanist. But it believes a person is an accident of evolution and is designed to work a job, right? And we believe that working a job is a noble thing, but it's one part of being human, and there's much more to form. So learning to teach and getting a teaching license not only doesn't equip you for some brands of education, but in some cases it works against. And in our case, I would say the curriculum in the progressive model of education that we get licensed in our state for the public schools works against our model.
3: Couldn't agree with you anymore, and I've learned a lot about this since you started peeling back layers of the onion to say what's going on here. And I want people to hear what he said, and that is, we're one of the worst in the nation related to these issues. So we give a lot of lip service to being, for education freedom. There's been various iterations of this in the legislature. Governor Burgum vetoed one because he didn't think it was good enough. Governor Armstrong did the same. Mm-hmm. And it is a sad chapter on many fronts. Both Governor Burgum and Governor Armstrong basically said they vetoed it because it wasn't a good enough product and we'd have to settle for it and we'll come back and do it next time. But there's always a next time. Keeps going. Kelly Armstrong's mom, a Catholic school teacher.
1: Yeah.
3: Right? So I mean, I think his heart's in the right place, but we just keep punting. And I honestly believe it's because of the power of the public schools and superintendents. But that's sort of backroom,
1: sure.
3: Steph, you finally gotten serious about this to say it's time to actually take legal action here. Explain that.
22: Yeah, well, really, the Institute for Justice, which is, basically a nonprofit law firm that does great work. They've won cases before the Supreme Court many times. They're looking out for our liberties and our freedoms that are protected by the Constitution. And so they particularly were interested in taking on some cases having to do with educational freedom, parental rights, the rights of private educators, when they discovered the Century Code. They reached out, and they had seen our website, the North Dakota Coalition of Classical Christian Schools, and they saw our legislative priorities there. And they said, wait a minute, this group is making the case already based upon the Supreme Court precedent that we would bring to North Dakota. So they spoke with us about the 14th Amendment and said, hey, listen, the state's in violation of the 14th Amendment. These cases have already been decided before. This should be pretty easy. Are you interested? Of course, we're very interested because the legislative process is very slow. The session's every 2 years, and there are competing agendas that could get in the way of this bill. For example, the school choice move is a move in some people's minds to get state funding in the hands of private schools. Now, Capstone has never lobbied for that kind of bill for good reason. We prefer freedom and liberty first. And so that's what we decided to go with. But to have freedom and liberty and funding together, probably not a good idea.
3: Continuing our conversation with proprietor of Agios Education, which you can find out about agioseducation.com. Did I say that right?
22: You did it.
3: Okay, good. And this is going to be a wonderful resource for schools and school systems and really private education in America, which... You know, the metrics of private education versus public schools are off the charts. And the public school has so many straw man arguments. Well, you don't have to educate the people. We have to educate. And, you know, it's always some excuse making. And, as you mentioned earlier, they think it's just for rich kids and, you peel off. Actually, which people can understand, and taxpayers especially, that every kid that is at Capstone Classical or JPT Schools or Park Christian or Oak Grove actually save the taxpayer money, right?
22: That's right. They're saving the taxpayers money. And at the end of the day, they're still getting all that funding. And so I really think that there's this misframing by our good friends who oppose educational freedom and who have a problem with private schools. You know, the reason private schools exist is not because, for the most part, particularly Christian schools, which is most of ours, right? They're faith-based. They exist because people don't want faith divorced from learning. And so that's not in order to create an exclusive environment where we don't let our neighbor in. It's because we have the right to practice our faith in all arenas of life in America, and including the education of our children. And so the idea isn't that private schools don't want to have high quality teachers. You know, that the idea is that we believe a quality teacher looks different than what the teachers union believes a quality teacher looks like. Now, to be clear, we have a lot in common. There are a lot of principles they're going to teach in those classes that are required by licensure that we would sign on to. But there's much that we would teach instead of or in addition to that we would strike from the curriculum that's not fruitful. Right. And our parents have experienced, as do the parents in the other private schools, an excellent product, an excellent experience for their children. They see the difference because they pull them from another school, put them in ours or in one of the other schools, and they can, the parent can tell whether it's working or not.
3: Yeah.
22: Right?
3: Very quickly.
22: Yeah. And what's offensive to them in terms of why parents should be excited about this suit and the conversation in any legislative change that would give more freedom to the private schools is that they get the opportunity then to have their school unencumbered by the bureaucratic system that manages the public schools so that we can be more innovative and free.
3: I would also say public school parents that are paying attention to this, the taxpayers, know that your school will get better out of this.
22: Absolutely.
3: When the free market starts saying, okay, what are they doing different at Capstone and the other private schools? The public schools have to say we better up our game. So it's competition's good in every layer of the economy and the world without question. Paul Fisher, Agios Education, AGIOUS, AGIOUSEducation.com to find out more. And we'll stay on this lawsuit story as well. Thanks, Paul.
22: Yeah, appreciate it, Scott.
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4: 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You're suspended. Yep. 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
3: Hey, welcome to the program. The new chief of the Fargo Police Department, Travis Stefanowicz. We've not had a chance to have the Travis on What's on Your Mind, but so I'll start with congratulations. Travis, how are you?
6: I'm doing well. Doing well. Thanks. Thanks. I appreciate that.
3: You bet. Tell me a little bit about your background for folks that don't know. I call you a local when I say, you know, isn't it great to have a local leading our police department? But give us a little bit of your background and how you got to this post.
6: Yeah, no, definitely consider myself a local as well. Got to spend a lot of time here in Fargo with everybody, you know, going through a number of different positions, not only just here at the police department, but in other areas of the community. So definitely consider myself a local, kind of born and raised in North Dakota, just a small town not too far from Fargo. So definitely got a lot of strong ties here with community members and business owners. So happy to be a part of what's going on and make sure that we're focused on the positive direction here.
3: Lest anybody send me hate mail, I don't mean that there are not good people from elsewhere, but why take a chance when you got a North Dakotan that can be there? So, you know, good people everywhere, but I love the fact when you get neighbors that are in positions like this that are amazing. How did your law enforcement career start?
6: Well, I actually got started in our dispatch center. So wasn't a sworn position, working overnight, taking phone calls and dispatching officers. And it really didn't take me long to realize I was on the wrong side of the radio. So had a lot of great coaches and mentors that were helping me prepare for the interview process and understanding the background and the training and what it would take. But to be honest, I think if I could have everybody start in there so that they understand the level of commitment that it takes to be on the dispatch side as well, it certainly helped me out preparing me to be an officer.
3: I was in Grand Forks or something not long ago, and a police officer was there, and he recognized I was you know, the radio guy from Fargo, and he said, boy, have you got a great new chief. He said, I was in the police academy with him, and there was just something special about him, and I knew he was going to be a leader, so I wasn't one bit surprised that he was the chief. Is that something you've always aspired to do?
6: You know, it just came naturally, the leadership part, and it actually started with a lot of my time with the academy students. I found just a lot of satisfaction in helping young people kind of get their start, figure out what path was for them, recognizing so many of them had different paths. I really had the luxury of training a lot of people that went to different agencies, such as the person you're speaking to in Grand Forks. And I took a lot of pride in that and still take a lot of pride in that, because the way that we interacted at that time certainly garnered me a lot of respect throughout the years. And that's been definitely repaid to me now as I'm in this position as chief, and I need to call somebody in Grand Forks or Bismarck or out of Highway Patrol or West Fargo or wherever it is. Just those relationships over the years make the ask or the ability to help others just so much easier.
3: Nothing that has happened or is happening at the Fargo Police Department would be a surprise to you, given the fact you've been there and, you know, climbed that ladder. I think a lot of citizens of Fargo are looking for change for any number of reasons. What do you see that needs to be fixed? What's going really well? Kind of give us you know, now you have the chance to lead. You know, how will you do that? What needs improvement? What's working great?
6: You know, this is a tough one, right? Because you step in, and of course the eager part of me or the action part of me wants to make immediate changes, but then the rational part of me says, you know, we need to do some listening first to make sure that those are the changes that we need first. And what I mean by that is, you know, as we're going out to community meetings, or I'm walking the beat downtown, or working a bar close over the weekend, you know, a lot of people have a lot of different perspectives as to what needs to be addressed first. So we've got our community needs that we need to address, and then we've got some internal needs that we need to take care of. So right now I'm spending a lot of time listening to everybody and just kind of coming up with that next strategy. So, you know, an important topic that keeps coming up is downtown. You know, downtown is definitely a priority for us. We're increasing visibility, improving coordination with the DCP and other members. So we just want to make sure that everybody understands our approach as it comes to downtown, make sure that our guys and gals are out there, they're being professional and following the lead from the information that we're garnering from the business owners. And, you know, that leads to other areas of our community as well. So each area kind of has a unique perspective and or a problem that they want us to address. And unfortunately for me, we only have limited resources. So we try to battle that as best we can with the numbers that we have. But right now, the top priority is just listening to make sure that we have a good handle on what some of those specific issues are, but we can be strategic and assertive in our efforts to make sure that we're addressing that without necessarily moving one problem from one place to this place around town and basically creating another problem just someplace else.
3: Related to resources, something I heard you to being a little bit of a pain point there. I don't think I could find a taxpayer in Fargo that wouldn't say, you know what, priority one for government, city of Fargo, make sure the chief has what he needs. Because the quality of life that comes from a law and order community is incalculable. Do you have what you need? Is it a matter of can I recruit what I need? Or, you know, are you short of resources in that regard at all? Perfect world that you would need to get to a level you're comfortable with on the resource side.
6: Yeah, resources are definitely difficult and definitely, as you described it, a pain point. We definitely need to have more people. So I have two strategies with that. It's what are we doing with what we have today? So we've got the team really looking at how we're using our people, schedules, org structure, just directed patrols. What exactly are we doing with our people to make sure that we're being as efficient as we can with the resources that we have? However, the second part to that is you're absolutely right in the fact that we need more people. A lot of the communication that I've been getting, no matter if it's, you know, the dangerous driving behavior and or a downtown type issue, what we're hearing is, you know, visibility. And to do that, we need to have more people. It's really tough to be visible with very few people. So we absolutely need to have kind of a pulse on that to make sure that we are getting more people. We do a pretty good job at recruiting. We've got our own academy, so that really, really helps us out. Our trainers and our recruiters are doing a fantastic job getting people. The difficult part, though, is when we hire somebody, they can be hired on January 1st, let's say, but really by the time they're out on their own, it's a year has gone by. So, if somebody retired on us on a January 1st, you're really looking at almost over.

0: You'd expect to see the North Dakota oil and natural gas industry working at wells and processing facilities. What you might not know is our oil and gas industry also works to build roads, provide school funding, and even protect us from flooding by creating nearly 50,000 jobs statewide and generating billions of tax dollars annually to support our infrastructure, our great outdoors, and our schools. North Dakota Petroleum Foundation, advancing the possibilities.
1: Do you see what I'm seeing, and do we need to do something about that quickly?
2: Yeah. And so in many cases, the technology is just evolving faster than the state laws and local ordinances can keep up. So a phrase that I've been using there is new technology meets old infrastructure. We're definitely working through that, but that's a really difficult one. So we need family members and our community to
1: big time. Big time. And by the way, be safe. Be on the watch because they're everywhere. Thanks, Chief. We'll talk again soon.
3: 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The flag. 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

0: Straits shuttered. I'm Deborah Valentine, Fox News. A UN agency pausing the evacuation of ships through the Strait of Hormuz. That after the British military reported a vessel was hit by a projectile off the coast of Oman. More from Fox's Aisha Hosni.
1: U.S. officials are confirming to us that an IRGC drone actually hit that ship as it was trying to leave the strait today near Oman. Iran has warned ships out there that transiting the strait without their authorization will be dealt with. Now, Iran's parliament leader also has come out today and rejected the president's claim that Iran will use unfrozen funds to buy American crops, as the regime is looking to make billions of dollars through tolling the Strait of Hormuz. In fact, the Wall Street Journal reporting today, the Islamic Republic estimates that charging for security, safety, and environmental services would bring in $40 billion a year in revenue.
0: The head of the International Maritime Organization said ships will resume moving out of the Persian Gulf through the strait once the agency can confirm safety guarantees. The Senate changed course, voting to reject a war powers resolution that would have limited President Trump's powers during the Iran conflict. Florida Senator Rick Scott revealed to Fox and Friends President Trump was furious with Republican senators during a recent luncheon on Capitol Hill.
2: He came to lunch. I run the Wednesday lunch, which is a policy lunch. He came and said, "What in the hell are you guys doing? I'm in the middle of a negotiation trying to bring Iran to the table, and you guys say I have to withdraw troops? It's the craziest thing in the world. Why would you ever give the Iranians any idea that we're not united?"
0: Democrats and some Republicans have argued that the president doesn't have the authority to wage an already unpopular conflict without congressional approval. 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
0: Back-to-back earthquakes rocked Venezuela's capital city Thursday. Fox's Dana Marie McNichol reports.
8: People running in horror as buildings collapsed around them. Some residents seen climbing out of windows to reach safety. A 7.2 magnitude earthquake struck west of the capital city of Caracas. Seconds later, another 7.5 magnitude tremor. Venezuela's acting president Delcy Rodriguez declaring a state of emergency, warning the death toll is expected to climb as rescuers will be combing through rubble over the next several days, looking for any signs of life. Pope Leo

0: Sending an emergency donation of 100,000 euros to the largely Catholic country. The United Nations says the response will be a global effort.
1: President Trump promised to send $150 million in aid to Venezuela. Reuters is reporting that the Venezuelan health minister now says 235 deaths were recorded at medical centers after the earthquakes. A 74-year-old Florida man became the oldest person to be executed in the state. Dusty Ray Spencer was convicted of fatally stabbing his wife Karen in 1992. Last week, the state Supreme Court rejected Spencer's appeals. The execution was the ninth in Florida this year after a record 19 last year. President Trump is urging a group of House Republicans to end a protest preventing legislation from moving forward.
2: Following an Oval Office meeting with House Speaker Mike Johnson, President Trump put out a message on social media telling Republicans to unify and stop voting down procedural motions. Several House conservatives are threatening to block any action in the House until the Republican-led Senate passes the Save America Act, the voter ID law. President Trump this week refused to sign a bipartisan housing affordability bill, saying he wanted the Save America Act done first. But the speaker says that housing measure will now be transmitted to the White House. If the president takes no action in 10 days, it will automatically become law.
1: I'm Deborah Valentine. This is Fox News.
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5: Mostly cloudy conditions this evening, and we'll see a low near 57. Winds east-southeast at 6 to 8 miles per hour. Friday, a chance for showers along with mostly cloudy skies and highs in the upper 70s. Friday evening, a chance for showers and mostly cloudy skies with lows in the mid-60s. And Saturday, once again, a chance for showers, mostly cloudy skies, and highs in the mid to low 80s. From the Flag Skywatch Weather Center, I am meteorologist Leah Jones.
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7: This is The Flag. 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
8: What is going on up in the United States Senate? There was a contentious lunch between President Trump and Senate Republicans. We take you inside the room with Senator Rick Scott of Florida later in this show. Also, the Senate reversed course on Iran late last night. We'll talk about that with Rick Scott as well. Major immigration rulings from the Supreme Court today affirming the Trump crackdown. We've got the details. You don't want to miss that. And we'll talk more in just a moment about the socialist takeover of the Democratic Party from those elections in New York City. Today is Tuesday, June the 23rd. This is Scott Jennings broadcasting live from the Commonwealth of Kentucky. We have a great show lined up for you today. On this day, 1876, exactly 150 years ago, the Battle of Little Bighorn, one of the most famous battles in American history, the one between Native Americans and the United States Army. It occurred in southern Montana. This battle is also known as Custer's Last Stand, as Lieutenant Colonel George Armstrong Custer, a Civil War hero, was killed along with his men by the forces of Crazy Horse and Sitting Bull. As for today's news, I think it bears further discussion. What happened in New York City on Tuesday night? The primary election there saw socialist candidates win three congressional primaries, all with the backing of Zoran Mamdani, the smiling socialist mayor of New York City. It is not a stretch to say that these people who will be going to the United States Congress do not favor the American system, at least as you and I know it. They do not believe in the American founding as something positive. They are here to overthrow what you and I know as Western civilization. One of those candidates, Daria Liza Avila Chevalier, was kind enough to lay it out on her social media feed, the things that she believes. She called for abolishing police, prisons, and borders. Now, this is a core tenet of these radicals. No law enforcement whatsoever. No prisons, no cops, no borders. A country overrun by violent criminals, overrun by people from other countries. She actually once clarified her position on defunding the police. And she wrote, and I quote, "Her vision means ending policing full stop, period. No more police at all, ever." This person was endorsed by Mamdani and is likely going to the United States Congress and will cast a vote there along with 434 other people. She retweeted posts on social media saying, "Yes, literally, abolish the border. All deportation is wrong. This is their plan. No borders. No deportations. In their world, America is no longer going to be a sovereign nation." Here is Daria Liza Chevalier, this new Democrat leader, in her own words. Cut number 8.
9: And so I'm so deeply excited and honored to have built a coalition of folks who have a vision for what we can build towards, a vision that includes using our resources, our tax dollars, towards eradicating childhood poverty, towards investing in our children here at home instead of in bombs abroad, a vision that includes making sure that we are protecting our immigrant communities, abolishing ICE.
8: Abolish ICE. She's going to fit right in with the Democrats in Washington when it comes to abolish ICE. She called the United States, well, she called it something that I can't say on the radio, starts with an F, and ends with the word disgrace. And she referred to the United States as occupied Native American land, and she joked about wiping her dirty hands on the American flag. She wrote favorably about communism. She wrote, "Seize the means of production." She called for nationalizing utilities, pharmaceutical companies, and seizing all properties from landlords. Communism, folks, communism. And she wrote that the pyromania, and I'm quoting, "associated with anarchism is very intriguing to me. Literally, burn it all down." She retweeted a post saying Israel doesn't exist. Now, on October the 8th, she attended a crazy socialist rally in New York City in support of Hamas. In support of Hamas. Literally the day after the heinous acts of October the 7th. She's in the streets of New York on October the 8th, cheering on rape, murder, and kidnapping. And lest you think these kinds of candidates and these kinds of views are confined to New York City, the preference for this radical socialism is growing everywhere in the Democratic Party. Listen to this CNN report. Cut 5.
10: 16 years ago, 2010, capitalism and socialism right there, favorable rating, 51%, 50%. Look at it now. Socialism clearly in the lead among Democrats. 66% of them view socialism favorably. Just 42% view capitalism favorably. No wonder Mamdani had no problem blasting it.
8: They prefer socialism to capitalism. If you are working for a living, if you own a business, if you are out there using your blood, sweat, and tears, and your work ethic, and your talent to try to get ahead for you and your family, I want you to pay attention to the fact that one of our two major political parties now says, that's not right. We're going to go to socialism. I want you to think about the implications for you and your family and your children. And these candidates are not confined to New York, not confined to just big city areas and small neighborhoods. Listen to House Speaker Mike Johnson. He's warning us all. Cut 13.
11: There are many Mamdanis popping up all around the country. It is a dangerous thing. This is not a joke. We are in a fight right now to save the Republic. And every American needs to take this seriously. You need to wake up. This upcoming midterm election is not the midterm elections of years ago. This is going to decide the direction of the country. Are we going to maintain our status as a constitutional republic on our 250th anniversary? Are we going to make a new choice and go down some road towards a communist utopia? That's the choice right now.
8: I want you to listen to one of the socialist organizers straight up tell you what they've done and why they are taking over the Democratic Party. His name is Gustavo Gordillo. Cut 10.
12: Our candidates run as Democrats. We're on the Democratic Party ballot line. We contest the primaries. And when they're in the legislature, they're part of the Democratic Party caucus. But we don't agree with the way the Democratic Party establishment organizes or runs its party apparatus. And so we try to build independence by focusing on volunteer-led movement. We think that everyone should be able to be trained and to become someone who can participate in the political process. And we don't really think that Democratic Party campaigns in the establishment are run that way. And I think, you know, you really see that difference in the races like we're having tonight. And I think in terms of the agenda, there's a problem in the Democratic Party where they are funded by billionaire donors, and at the same time they're trying to represent the working class. And in our opinion, you have to choose between the billionaire class and the working class. It's just impossible to satisfy all of them.
8: These socialists do not consider themselves to be Democrats. They hate Democrats. They hate the Democratic Party, but they are using the Democratic Party as a vessel. They're wearing it like a skin suit. They're infiltrating it. And they're turning it into something that intends to destroy the country. Now, it's amazing just how few people it takes to strike a blow against Western civilization. The data shows just how small the electorate was behind this New York City socialist primary wave. Only about 17% of active Democrats cast ballots. And in that race we've been discussing there with Chevalier, just 7%. 7% of Democrats voted in that primary. Now, analysts say that there was a highly organized Democrat-Socialist field operation, and it was powered by young college-educated voters, not the working class. These are young, white, privileged, rich kids who are play-acting as communist revolutionaries, and they are installing people that intend to destroy our country here as we come to our 250th birthday. We'll talk all about this on the show today. 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
8: It is Thursday, June the 25th. Thanks for joining us here on Salem. Scott Jennings broadcasting from Middle America, the Commonwealth of Kentucky. Good to be home. I was in New York City for the last couple of days doing work on CNN, had to do a little election analysis and watch these socialists take over in New York City. And I was also up in CNN land when this awful story happened about Dan Goldman, the congressman, the Jewish congressman being thrown out of the coffee shop up there. That was something we had robust debates about. You know what I noticed about my Democratic sparring partners and everybody else? Nobody wants to acknowledge what's going on, all right? Nobody wants to. Everybody wants to talk all around it. It's anti-Semitism. It's hatred for Israel, and it is a litmus test in the Democratic Party. And the implications for 2028 are quite vast. You're going to see a parade of Democrats run for president. They are all going to be required to try to one-up each other when it comes to hate for Jewish people and for Israel. And it's going to be one of the ugliest things we've seen in this country in a very long time. But it's good to be back in Kentucky. And we're tracking the news, by the way, out of the Supreme Court today. And there were two decisions out of the Supreme Court that is affirming what President Trump did via his actions to rein in illegal immigration in this country. There were two cases today. It is permitting the administration to expel some migrants that are already in the country that had what they call temporary protected status. And the other decision is allowing the Trump administration to turn people away at the southern border. Let's look at the rulings here. The justices are allowing Trump to end humanitarian protections. Humanitarian, we'll put that in air quotes, that have permitted hundreds of thousands of people from Haiti and Syria to come here and live here in the United States. This is called TPS. You've heard this on the news, I'm sure. Temporary Protected Status. Program was created by Congress back in 1990. The idea that you could, on a temporary basis, allow people to come here whose countries were deemed unsafe or had some sort of natural disaster. Okay, temporary seems reasonable. Here's the problem. This thing became anything but temporary. You had 350,000 Haitians coming to the United States and 6,100 Syrians. That's what this case was about. Early in the administration, President Trump said, I'm ending temporary protected status. He, of course, was sued. Now the Supreme Court says, well, if you can designate someone as having temporary protected status, surely you can designate them as not having it any longer. So this was an easy 6-3 decision. Justice Samuel Alito writing for the majority. The other decision that's interesting, again, 6-3, again, under the name of Samuel Alito, the court said the Trump administration can turn away migrants seeking asylum along the U.S.-Mexico border by physically preventing them from crossing into the United States. This is a vital thing. The administration had asked the court to allow the government to revive this policy, which I think they first used in 2016. It was called the turnback policy, and that was where the government was stopping asylum seekers from setting foot on U.S. soil. And once you get onto U.S. soil, that's when federal law takes over. And that's when they would have been allowed to claim asylum and receive protections. Why is this important? All sorts of people come here, and once they get a foot on U.S. soil, they immediately claim asylum. Whether they have a legitimate asylum claim or not, they claim asylum. Then they go into this asylum system, and it can be years before these things are adjudicated. It is a loophole. It is a way to obliterate our immigration system, and that's what's been happening. So in this decision, the government is going to be able to stop people from stepping foot on U.S. soil and then claiming these bogus asylum claims. So today, two decisions from the Supreme Court, both of them 6-3, and both of them affirming, I think, correct decisions from President Trump to try to bring some sanity, to our immigration system. You look at what, you go back to this temporary protected status issue. It has the word temporary in it. It's not supposed to be forever. And temporary protected status is granted by the executive. Doesn't it make sense that the executive ought to be able to deem, hey, temporary's over. You got to go back to where you came from. Of course, there's going to be a lot of weeping and wailing and gnashing of teeth about all of this. But I think most common sense Americans are going to look at these decisions and say, Trump had it right, and one of these activist courts tried to get in his way, but the Supreme Court ultimately, they stepped in and made the final call, and they absolutely got it correct. You know, when I'm planning for these segments, by the way, and when I'm planning for my debates on CNN, when I'm trying to bring you the world and understand all these issues, I will tell you the first place I go for information. When I'm trying to get the most well-rounded 360-degree view of immigration or Iran or anything else we're talking about today, I go to this website called Free Spoke. And I think you should use Free Spoke. You can go on there and search for a topic, and it will show you where there is consensus It'll show you where there's disagreement, and it will give you the perspectives on all these issues from the left, the right, and the middle. And it will plug you into independent voices. It'll even tell you what is being said on the podcasts about all this. And here's what I like about it. You see everything. It's not an algorithm that's sort of determining what it thinks you want to see. You see it all, and there is nothing tracking you. It's anonymous. It doesn't stalk you. It doesn't profile you. It doesn't give you any targeted ads. It is the best way to search, be informed, and to think for yourself. It's called FreeSpoke. Here's how you get it. Go to getfreespoke.com/Jennings. I promise you, you're going to love the app. I use it every single day for this show and for my debates at night. More after this. Stay with us.
1: The Straits shuttered. I'm Deborah Valentine, Fox News. A UN agency pausing the evacuation of ships through the Strait of Hormuz. That after the British military reported a vessel was hit by a projectile off the coast of Oman. More from Fox's Aisha Hosni.
20: U.S. officials are confirming to us that an IRGC drone actually hit that ship as it was trying to leave the Strait today near Oman. Iran has warned ships out there that transiting the Strait without their authorization will be dealt with. Now, Iran's parliament leader also has come out today and rejected the president's claim that Iran will use unfrozen funds to buy American crops, as the regime is looking to make billions of dollars through tolling the Strait of Hormuz. In fact, the Wall Street Journal reporting today, the Islamic Republic estimates that charging for security, safety, and environmental services would bring in $40 billion a year in revenue.
1: The head of the International Maritime Organization said ships will resume moving out of the Persian Gulf through the Strait once the agency can confirm safety guarantees. The Senate changed course, voting to reject a war powers resolution that would have limited President Trump's powers during the Iran conflict. Florida Senator Rick Scott revealed to Fox and Friends President Trump was furious with Republican senators during a recent luncheon on Capitol Hill.
21: He came to lunch. I run the Wednesday lunch, which is a policy lunch. He came and said, "What in the hell are you guys doing? I'm in the middle of a negotiation trying to bring Iran to the table, and you guys say I have to withdraw troops? It's the craziest thing in the world. Why would you ever give the Iranians any idea that we're not united?"
1: Democrats and some Republicans have argued that the president doesn't have the authority to wage an already unpopular conflict without congressional approval. 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
0: Mostly cloudy conditions this evening, and we'll see a low near 57. Winds east-southeast at 6 to 8 miles per hour. Friday, a chance for showers along with mostly cloudy skies and highs in the upper 70s. Friday evening, a chance for showers and mostly cloudy skies with lows in the mid-60s. And Saturday, once again, a chance for showers, mostly cloudy skies, and highs in the mid to low 80s. From the Flag Skywatch Weather Center, I am meteorologist Leah Jones.
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3: Ready for some common sense and a little Kentucky windage? Here's Scott Jennings.
8: Thanks for being with us here on Common Sense for the American People. We've come to the end of the work week for the U.S. House. In just a little while, we're going to hear from Florida Senator Rick Scott. President Trump went up to the Senate this week, had lunch with the senators. It got a little heated. Rick Scott's going to take us inside the room in just a little bit. And as for the House perspective, joining us now, Indiana Congressman Marlon Stutzman is here. Congressman, thanks for being with us. I understand you just walked off the House floor in Washington. You've cast your last vote for the week. What was the business today? And as you head into this recess period, you know, what do we have to show for the most recent work period for the House Republicans?
4: Yeah, you know, Scott, great to be with you. Thanks for having me. A lot of this is just coming down to the housing bill that we passed earlier this week that President Trump said he wasn't going to sign. And you know what? I support him in that because he has been, you know, the president is part of the legislative process. He signs bills into law. And he has been asking for the Save America Act to be passed out of the Congress for over a year. This has been his top priority. And all of a sudden, you know, and while there's some good policy legislative language in the housing bill that he supports, that I support, it's got strong bipartisan support, we need to realize that making sure that our elections are safe, secure, and that there's integrity in them is the focal point. And, you know, we've been pushing on the Senate to move around the filibuster rule, to commit to doing a reconciliation package. I sit on the budget committee. We've had some great conversations this week about a reconciliation package, making sure that our military has the funding that it needs. Also being sure that we go after this fraud that is more rampant. We all knew it. I mean, you knew it. I knew it. We knew that there was fraud going on in states like Minnesota, California, Illinois. And now we're going after it. In fact, our new Attorney General, Todd Blanche, announced over 400 arrests of people that are taking advantage of the taxpayer through fraud. So those are the things that we're focused on this week.
8: I want to go back to this issue with the housing bill and the Save America Act. They were screaming about this on CNN last night. How can President Trump do this? So I'm going to be honest with you. I don't know a ton about the housing bill. I know it's bipartisan. I'm sort of hardwired to be against anything that's got Elizabeth Warren's name on it. That's just me. That's just, you know, that's, I tend to calibrate myself around, you know, things like that. I know a lot of Republicans voted for it. I know there's some conservatives out there that don't like the policy. So I'm not here to cast judgment on it. But A, did you vote for it? B, if yes, what's good about that bill? And C, talk to us about the procedure here, because the president says he's not going to sign it. You all are, I guess, adjourning. So does that mean it will or won't become law in 10 days?
4: Well, you know, that's the question. It depends on, I think a lot of this depends on the Senate and Senate Republicans. Are they willing to find a way forward, whether it's through reconciliation or whether it's around the zombie filibuster in the Senate, to pass some form of the Save America Act? And, you know, the president has been strong and consistent on that. In fact, I would argue, Scott, that I have a lot of my own constituents in Northeast Indiana that say the Save America Act is more important than the housing bill. You know, interest rates affect housing more than anything. The president has addressed that, has been talking about interest rates with the Federal Reserve for a long time. I did vote for the bill, and I would vote for the bill again for two reasons. One is I have a bill in there that streamlines the housing regulations between HUD and USDA. We've got two agencies that have two different sets of regulations. My bill says you guys got to get on the same page. And then the other one is a top priority for President Trump. He mentioned it in the State of the Union, and that is to prohibit large investment firms from buying up single family homes and driving those prices up. And so there's other pieces in the bill that really do streamline the regulatory process of government. But as you mentioned, you know, Senator Warren's name is on it. And she did hold up a couple of these pieces that we wanted to go further on. I just think that this is a negotiating position for the president. He sees an opportunity to say, look, you want the housing bill badly. I want the Save America Act badly. And that we got to find an agreement. And the president has every right to do this. I think we can do both at the end of the day.
8: Yeah, I agree with you about what a lot of average Americans care about. I mean, look, I go all over the country. I speak to people everywhere. Save America Act comes up everywhere I go. Doesn't matter the state, doesn't matter the group, doesn't matter the jurisdiction. People are talking about this, and it's pretty common sense stuff. Voter ID combined with making sure that only American citizens are on the voting rolls. I mean, it's really not controversial. In fact, it might be the most bipartisan thing going, because if you look across all the polling, Democrats like it, Republicans like it, white voters, black voters, Hispanic voters, old voters, young voters. I mean, everybody seems to like it or think that it's a common sense idea. The fact that the president's having to beg for this is kind of crazy. And so, look, it's a matter of strategy, though. And you do have some conservative strategists saying, you know, the president needs to just give up on this and stop revving up his base and setting them up for disappointment because he can't get the Senate to do it. There's other strategists that say, no, if you give up on this, you're basically signaling to your voters that put you in office, you know, we're not listening to you. And telling them you shouldn't have given us power. Which of those strategic viewpoints do you hold?
4: I hold the latter. I think that that's why President Trump is so popular, is because he's a fighter. And when you give up on a certain strategy, and especially something like our vote, I mean, this is one of the most sacred rights that we as Americans have, and that is our right to vote. And President Trump, as we saw through the 2020 election, I mean, you know, there were shenanigans. I mean, it doesn't take a rocket scientist to look at the presidential voting numbers, the anomaly that happened in 2020. Something happened. And you know what? If we don't have trust in our election process, we're in big trouble. And especially looking at the Democrat Party, who is taking a further turn to the left with communist and socialist Marxists that they are now electing in their primaries. That's a big concern. And, you know, one of the things we know about communists, they're full of propaganda, and they like to scare the American people, like, oh, you're going to have to drag in your birth certificate when you vote. You're going to have to drag in your passport. We all know that that's not the case. We've had voter ID laws in Indiana since 2005, and we have had no issues. It has upheld the courts every time that it's been challenged. And if you don't have your voter ID, your ID with you the day that you're voting, you can go down to the BMV and get it the same day. We keep our Bureau of Motor Vehicles open that day on election day so that way people can get an ID. So they are just trying to scare the American people. This is a high priority. If people don't trust our elections, we've got really big problems. And we're going to get the housing. We're seeing the cost of living come down because of President Trump's policies. And I think that's the focus we need to keep.
8: Indiana Congressman Marlon Stutzman is our guest. I do want to talk about the economy a little bit. So we had some GDP numbers for the first quarter that came out today. They were revised upwards, so more economic growth than we thought. We have oil prices dropping right now. We're at about $71 a barrel on oil. And the latest gas prices nationally, $3.90 for a gallon. And in Indiana, it's $3.30. That's about what it is down here in Kentucky, Congressman. So we have economic growth going up, gas prices coming down, robust job market. The tax cuts made a measurable impact for working class Americans as they filed their taxes in the spring. Are you sensing from your constituents that they are starting to come around to the idea that, hey, the Trump plan, the Republican plan is actually improving things?
4: I really do. And Scott, throw on top of that, the fountains in Washington, D.C. are flowing again with clean water. I mean, President Trump has been doing cleanup on aisle 5 ever since he took office. And yeah, I mean, I had a great round of conversations this last week back home with business owners. I was at a small farm winery on the north side of Fort Wayne. We had a great conversation there. And, you know, even over the weekend with Father's Day weekend, the restaurants were packed. One of the things that, you know, the no tax on tips, that was part of the big, beautiful bill. On average, over 4 million Americans took advantage of the benefit, and it was about a $7,000 benefit to Americans. Whether it's you can deduct the interest on a automobile that was made in the United States, another great advantage, and that encourages American manufacturing. Of course, us in Kentucky and Indiana were part of the auto belt there, and so there's so many great policies that are really starting to take place. And I just feel this momentum now that President Trump is moving forward on an MOU with Iran. Of course, he's going to always hold them accountable. But with the stability of the Strait of Hormuz and with gas prices coming down, Scott, I tell you, I think this economy, all the fundamentals are there. You have unemployment rates that are very low, stock markets at an all-time high. I think you're going to see Main Street really booming over the next several years because of President Trump's strong leadership.
8: All right, last question for you, Congressman. There's a bit of a kerfluffle going on in the Republican and conservative ranks today, and it has to do with Social Security. A few days ago, the Social Security trustees came out with a report and says in 2032, the trust fund's going to run out, and we're only going to have enough money coming in to pay about 80% of benefits. Well, today, Senator Bernie Moreno of Ohio, friend of the show, and Senator Elizabeth Warren of Massachusetts, not a friend of the show, have an op-ed in the New York Times calling for their plan to lift the Social Security payroll tax cap. They say that would extend the solvency of the program for future generations. So you have Republican and Democrats saying we ought to lift the payroll tax cap, meaning you'd be taxed on income above a certain level. Do you have an opinion about this, and what are you hearing on this issue?
4: Yeah, you know, I actually work with a bipartisan group, and we've been focusing on Social Security. And so, you know, we've known for quite some time that, the fund is going to start, you know, it's going to be in the red in 2032. One of the things that I hear from even Democrats is how they like the Trump accounts. I think that's been part of the fix to this, that President Trump has already put into motion, that this is going to help young people, young families. I started my own IRA when I was 18 because I knew then I couldn't count on Social Security being there, and it shouldn't be there for a retirement savings plan. Now, as far as adjusting the cap, I think I'm open to that conversation, but maybe we even talk a little bit about means testing and making sure that, if you don't need it, maybe you get a tax credit. There's a couple of different ways that we could make sure that the program is solvent and there for those who paid into it and who need it. And so I think, and I'm glad that this conversation has started, because I know if there's anybody that could really fix it, Republicans and conservatives should be the ones, because we know Democrats will only make it more insolvent by more spending.
8: Yeah, it's going to be an issue that people getting elected this November are going to have to deal with, because that report says 2032 is sort of the deadline on that trust fund running out. Congressman Marlon Stutzman of the great state of Indiana, thanks for joining us today. We'll have you back soon. Appreciate your work, my friend.
4: Thanks, Scott. Great to be with you.
8: Good to see you, sir. All right, let's talk about Medicare. And I'm going to tell you, it's a mess. It's confusing. You get all this information in the mail about it. It's like designed to confuse you. Half-truths, robocalls. If you're on Medicare, or you're dealing with family members that are on Medicare, you know it. There's a way through it. The way through it, and listen to me carefully, the way through it is to call up my friends at Chapter. Chapter is a consulting service. You call up Chapter at #250. You get your phone, you dial #250, and you say Medicare plan. It's a free call. There's no pressure. You talk to a live person. They advocate for you, not the insurance companies. They answer a simple question. After getting a little bit of information, they will tell you, am I on the right plan? And if I'm not, what is the right plan for me? They helped my mom figure out a way, frankly, to save $600 a year. Took like 20 minutes. They helped my dad find a new primary care physician. Chapter works. You get them on the phone, dial #250. This is the way forward for you on Medicare, and you'll have peace of mind that you're on the right plan and the right decisions have been made. More after this on Scott Jennings Show. Stay with us.
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29: Welcome back to the Scott Jennings Show. I've got something. If you've got preschool kids, or you know anybody that's got preschool kids, I need you to listen to this. Our friends over at PragerU have this new series, and it's called America's Favorite Music Show, and it's hosted by Jill Simonian. And they've got this whole series of songs that really reinstill patriotism and love of country and some of the values that we grew up with into today's young people. I want to hear a little bit of one of those before we get started. This is about the U.S. Army. 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
30: 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Attention!

0: And joining me now is the series host, Jill Simone. And Jill, first of all, great job there on that particular song. I went through and listened to some of these today. And this is exactly what people ought to be playing their preschoolers. There's a lot of garbage and a lot of brain rot out there. This is the opposite of that. Tell us about the series.
1: Thank you so much. I am so glad you said that there's a lot of brain rot out there, because that's exactly what is happening. And listen, my kids are teenagers now, so it's been a long time since I've had toddlers, but I remember when they were toddlers, it was all about music, and we would sing. And half of the things that a lot of my parent peers were sharing with their kids in terms of music, it was garbage. And I hate to be so frank, but it really was garbage. And right now, Scott, you know, at America's 250th, listen, we are a nation divided, as they say, as we know, as we all experience. But this is the way we find our way back to each other. And we start with our youngest kids, and we start with instilling the melodies and the, you know, the shared cultural knowledge and the foundational things that make us American, and that includes our songs. And we've never done a music show at PragerU Kids before, and we've been around for 5 years doing kids shows for kindergartners through 12th grade, and we said, you know what, this is the year. America's 250th, this is the year we're doing music.
0: Well, I'm glad you all are doing this, because I've been disturbed lately, Jill, about all this polling on patriotism that has come out. We have a real patriotism gap in this country, and we've talked a lot about the partisan divide on that, but I was concerned about the age divide. The younger that you are in this polling, the less that you love America, the less that you feel patriotism for your country. And I think a lot of it has to do with the fact that we've stopped teaching kids, even little kids, to love their country, why America is the best country, why our, you know, institutions, our American institutions are great. We've just stopped doing that, and when you leave that void, it gets filled by a lot of nonsense, a lot of garbage, a lot of anti-American stuff. But at PragerU Kids, you all are filling that gap. And you know, we played the song earlier here, the Army song. Tell us about some of the other topics that you're tackling in these songs. And by the way, I listen to them. I've got four kids. They're not preschoolers anymore. But I can just tell you right now, these are going to be catchy things that the kids will be repeating long after they listen to it. I know it. I just know it.
1: I really hope so. From your mouth to God's ears, right? Okay, so a lot of the, we have six episodes in this first installment, and there's an episode about the military, and then there's an episode about working songs, and that includes, I've been working on the railroad, and then there's another episode about folk songs, and that includes Oh Susanna, My Bonnie. There's another episode that's just, we call it the Grand Old Flag episode, where we teach the Grand Old Flag and the Star Spangled Banner, and we do the Pledge of Allegiance. And, you know, these are all songs that at one time in American schools, every single child would learn all of these songs in kindergarten, first grade, second grade. And it's really disappointing to see how these songs have disappeared from our youngest classrooms. And that's a problem. It's an American problem. I think it's a future, quite frankly, you know, a literacy problem, cultural literacy. When you talk about, you know, everyone here and the melting pot not having a shared knowledge and shared connection with who we are, we are Americans through many things, and we're also Americans through our shared music.
0: We are, and I couldn't agree with you more about what we used to hear in schools and what we hear now. And you all are giving parents this amazing tool. The tool is called America's Favorite Music Show. You can find it by going to PragerU.com. And it's your first music show. And I'm looking at it here. Star Spangled Banner, America the Beautiful, military songs, frontier songs, railroad songs, folk songs. These are things we grew up with. And you know what? It worked out pretty good for us. And I think if we reinstilled some of this in our children today, it would work out well for them. Jill Simonian is the host. Jill, you did a wonderful job on this. I'm very proud to help you promote it. I'm going to be sending it out to all my friends. But again, PragerU.com. That's where you find America's favorite music show. Jill, thanks for joining us today.
1: Thank you so very much.
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2: Issues in the Strait. I'm Ted Lindner, Fox News. Iran's Revolutionary Guard Corps attacking a cargo ship in the Strait of Hormuz today. Fox's Lauren Simonetti with more.
3: A U.S. official is confirming that an Iranian drone hit that cargo vessel called the Ever Lovely as it was exiting the Strait of Hormuz off the Omani coast. The ship is Singapore flagged. UK authorities say there was damage to the ship's bridge, but no casualties. The attack violates the memorandum of understanding signed between the U.S. and Iran just 8 days ago. That deal had helped sharply increase the amount of oil flowing through the strait. CENTCOM says more than 500 ships and 250 million barrels of crude have flowed through the strait since early May through the U.S. military's help with both mine clearance and transit coordination.
2: Meantime, a 74-year-old becoming the oldest prison inmate to be executed in Florida's modern history. Fox's Deborah Valentine.
4: 74-year-old Dustin Ray Spencer was executed on Thursday. He was pronounced dead following three lethal drug injections at Florida State Prison in Starkey. Spencer was convicted in the 1992 stabbing of his wife. In his final statement, he apologized, saying, sorry to the family. Florida Department of Correction records dating back to 1924 show the oldest inmates previously executed by the state were both 72 years old. Nationwide, the oldest person ever executed in modern times was 83-year-old Walter Leroy Moody Jr. He was put to death in Alabama in 2018 for sending mail bombs during a wave of Southern terror, killing a federal judge and a black civil rights attorney. Deborah Valentine, Fox News.
2: And a top official, the National Park Service, says a liner along the bottom of the Lincoln Memorial reflecting pool was cut with a sharp knife or razor this month, causing damage to the foam ceiling installed as part of a $16 million rehabilitation project. 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
2: The U.S. is pledging to provide assistance to Venezuela after two devastating earthquakes. Secretary of State Marco Rubio detailing the Pentagon's part.
7: The Department of War is going to have to play a logistical, big logistical role here because they have the ability to land in challenging places. Right now, the airport in Caracas is damaged. One of the runways is cracked.
2: Venezuela's acting president has declared a state of emergency and warns the number of dead is expected to climb. The health minister tonight claiming at least 235 people are now confirmed dead. Taylor Swift and Travis Kelce planning an intimate wedding gathering before their speculative Madison Square Garden celebration. Fox's Michelle Polino with more.
8: Taylor Swift and Travis Kelce's wedding is shaping up to be a multi-day event. According to the New York Times, the couple will reportedly hold an intimate celebration at Madison Square Garden on July 2nd, with an estimated 100 loved ones in attendance. The following day, Swift and the Kansas City Chiefs star will allegedly host roughly 1,000 guests at a larger party, potentially including onstage performances. Page Six also reports some of Kelce's Chiefs teammates have reservations at the Marriott Marquis in Midtown around the wedding date. Swift and Kelce have been together since the summer of 2023 and got engaged last August. Michelle Polino, Fox News.
2: And a new Gallup poll finding 2 in 3 Americans are facing

0: facing financial hardship due to increased gas prices. This poll out coming in the wake of a rise in prices at the pump since the war against Iran started back in late February, as the Strait of Hormuz, a key waterway for the oil industry, has been closed amid the conflict. According to AAA, the average price of a gallon of regular gas in the U.S. was about $3.92. That was as of Thursday morning. That's down from about $4.51 last month, but up from about $3.23 a year ago. I'm Ted Lindner, and this is Fox News.
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2: Mostly cloudy conditions this evening, and we'll see a low near 57. Winds east-southeast at 6 to 8 miles per hour. Friday, a chance for showers along with mostly cloudy skies and highs in the upper 70s. Friday evening, a chance for showers and mostly cloudy skies with lows in the mid-60s. And Saturday, once again, a chance for showers, mostly cloudy skies, and highs in the mid to low 80s. From the Flag Skywatch Weather Center, I am meteorologist Leah Jones.
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5: 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This is throughout the day on Monday. Slick roads out there when you're traveling.
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9: Welcome back to the Scott Jennings Show. I've got something. If you've got preschool kids, or you know anybody that's got preschool kids, I need you to listen to this. 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
10: And welcome back to the Scott Jennings Show. Big doings in Washington, D.C. An eventful day yesterday in the United States Senate. There was a vote on the Iran war and then another vote on the Iran war. And there was a big lunch with Senate Republicans where President Donald Trump went up to the Capitol to talk to the senators about his priorities, and things got a little heated in the room. I want to learn more about that. That's why I've invited on Florida Senator Rick Scott to the show today. Senator Scott, thanks for being here. I believe it was you that invited President Trump up to the Capitol to talk to the Senate Republicans. Take us inside the room. What did the president have to say? What was the conversation like?
11: So here's how it happened. Last Friday, I was talking to the president, and so I run the policy lunch of the conservatives on Wednesday, so all the Republicans come to it. And so when I bring in speakers, they said, come in next Wednesday. I said, let's talk about, we've got to come together to win these elections, right? We want to win in November, and we got to get your agenda done. So he came in, and he was furious in the beginning. I mean, he's out there busting his butt trying to get a deal with Iran, right? Make sure they never have a nuclear weapon, make sure they don't have money for their proxies and stuff like that. And there's, you know, the Democrats cause it, you know, force a vote on limiting his power, his war powers, and he loses the vote. That he was furious that four Republicans voted with the Democrats. And so he called them out. He was very clear that in the middle of negotiations, you guys vote this way. And yeah, he said, what do you think the Iranians did? They took a pause and say, what does this mean? Does the president really not have any power?
9: So I think the president had a right to be angry. I mean, he's in the middle of trying to get the best deal for the American people here against a sworn enemy, which is Iran. And to be undercut politically like that, it did weaken the American position. So there was this vote. We had some Republicans vote against the president, but then he makes a presentation, and then Senator Cassidy from Louisiana gets up to the White House and talks to Vance and Witkoff, the negotiators, And then late last night, I guess around 11 o'clock, the Senate voted again and reversed itself. Is that right?
11: Yep, absolutely. And Rand Paul voted present. The White House has been giving briefings to all Republicans and Democrats. They've been giving briefings about how the Iran negotiations are going. But you really have to be proud of this president. I mean, shot at, he's been, they tried to bankrupt him. They tried to imprison him. They've tried to everything under the sun to this guy. And he's fighting every day for us. And we have so much to be proud of. We all need to come together and help him. So he did a great job.
9: So let's talk about another issue that I know the president was talking to the Senate about. And, of course, he's now made some news on this. And that is the fight to get the Save America Act passed. The president was due yesterday to sign this housing bill, which had bipartisan support in the Senate and the House. And all of a sudden he said, I'm not going to sign this unless you all pass the Save America Act. This, of course, has thrown a lot of folks in Washington into a tizzy. First of all, what did he say to the Senate Republicans about the Save America Act? And what do you make of his tactic here to not sign this housing bill as leverage to try to get this done?
11: Well, first off, the housing bill, I oppose it. And the president said, you know, in his talks, he said, look, if you want housing prices down, there's two things. One, you've got to balance the budget and get interest rates down. That's how you do it. And then number two, most of the issues are local. So I hope he never signs it. But what he's rightfully focused on what the American public want. I can tell you what, as I travel Florida, everybody says, when you get the Save America Act passed, we want voter ID. We want, you have to only be an American to register to vote. And people want it. And he says, you guys have got to pass it.
9: It's the same. I will tell you, I've been all over this country the last few weeks. I've been in states. It doesn't matter where you are. Doesn't matter what region of the country. It's the first and last question I get at everything I do out on the road. Why can't they pass the Save America Act? Are they going to be able to do it? How can they get it done? And so, there's two strategic viewpoints, right? There's try to say, look, we don't have the votes. Let's just move on to something else. And then the other one is show people that you're still fighting for it and that you're looking for any way you can to do it. I think that's the president's instinct, is to never give up on things like this. My view is if you give up on it, what kind of signal does that send to Republican voters out there who think this is the most common sense thing we could be doing?
11: Right. So, by the way, he's clear, which I agree with him. We need to get rid of the filibuster. The filibuster was only supposed to be used to stop debate, not stop bills. It's being used to stop bills. I agree with him. Get rid of the filibuster. But if you're not, then enforce it. So make us go speak and speak and speak until we're tired, and then we will vote. And at that point, it's only a 51 vote threshold. So this is so common sense. And so if we want Republicans to vote for us in November, and the president's clear about this, we have got to pass the Save America Act. And I believe, like Senator Mike Lee, who's the sponsor of the bill, that if we put it on the floor and talk about it and debate it, and more Americans understand what's going on, they will tell their senators, get your butt in gear and vote for this thing.
9: A couple of other topics for Senator Rick Scott of Florida. I want to talk about the dramatic left turn that is taking place inside the Democratic Party. I'm sure you saw the results of the election, primary election up in New York this week. You see what's happened in Maine with the Democrat Senate candidate there. The leader of the Democratic primary in Michigan is one of these same sort of Mamdani-style radical socialists. What do you make of the Democrats turning, I say a left turn. It's not even a left turn. This is a radical, anti-American, anti-Western civilization turn. What do you make of it? Have your colleagues in the Democratic Party, has Chuck Schumer completely lost control of the party here?
11: Well, I was at the White House this morning talking to the president, and we talked about this. I mean, these people are crazy. I mean, yes. They're anti-Semites. They want to get rid of all the police. They want socialism. They hate capitalists. I mean, one of the guys, Hassan Piker, who's called for my murder and every capitalist murder, I mean, he endorses them. That's the Democrat Party. Now, Chuck Schumer, all the Democrats, they're scared to death of losing an election, so they're okay. And then so Chuck Schumer just says nothing about AOC, nothing about Mamdani. They run the party now. And so here's a way every American needs to think about it. You can go vote, all right? You can go vote for socialism or communism, what do you want everyone call it, all right? You can go vote that, and you'll get it. If you want to get out of it, you have to shoot your way out. Look at what happened in Venezuela. Chavez got elected, right? They still haven't gotten back all their rights yet. And so we have got to fight. This is a revolution the Democrats are trying to do to destroy this country.
9: If you look at the manifestos and the statements and the social media posts of several of these candidates that have won Democratic primaries or are leading Democratic primaries, none of this is what you would recognize as anywhere in the broad spectrum of mainstream American political thought. It is well outside the bounds of what we would consider to be part of the American system, because they don't want the American system. They want to blow up the American citizen. Got a system. Got about a minute left. Senator Rick Scott of Florida. Senator, America 250 is coming up next week. I know this is important to you, and it should. Well, it's important to all Republicans. 90% of Republicans say they're patriotic Americans. Less than 30% of Democrats say the same thing. But let's end on a positive note. What's America 250 mean to you?
11: Well, here's what it means to me. And only because of this country, a kid like me that grew up in public housing, never met his dad, I could be anything. I got to build the largest hospital company in the world. I got to run for governor. I got to run and win a Senate race. And only in America, think about it, only in America, right, do you have all the freedom and opportunity that just for somebody like me to be able to do that. And so what I think about every day is my responsibility is to fight for this country to make sure every kid like me growing up has the exact same opportunity. It doesn't matter what your skin color is, where you started, you have the exact same opportunity for success.
9: That's Senator Rick Scott from the great state of Florida. Thanks for joining us. I know the Senate business is wrapped for the week. You're headed home. I guess it's the July 4 recess, right?
11: Yep. Yeah, we're home. I mean, think about it. We probably ought to stay to get something done, like the Save America Act.
9: Yeah, well, we're going to I assume the fight continues as soon as you all get back. Thanks for joining us here on the show. I do need to tell you all that there are some things that are on my mind, and it's called life, liberty, and the pursuit of happiness. 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We'll take a break and come back with more. It's Scott Jennings on Salem. Stay with us.
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1: You know, one thing that seems to be in short supply these days is perspective. 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
8: 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Tell the truth and keep smiling. 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
0: All right. Breaking news. Donald Trump was right again. Again, the president was right.
1: They said, oh, he's making it up. Oh, there's no evidence. It's my favorite thing when Donald Trump says something, anything. There's no evidence of that, Scott. This is made up. And then you wait a couple of days, and all of a sudden, right again, Associated Press, a liner along the bottom of the Lincoln Memorial reflecting pool was cut with a sharp knife or razor this month, causing damage to the foam sealant installed as part of the $16 million rehabilitation project at the Lincoln Memorial. This is according to a top official at the National Park Service. The agency says the June 9th incident happened. Let's see here. Oh, yeah, I'm sorry. The agency reported the June 9th incident to the U.S. Park Police. And this is all coming out now thanks to some court filings. By the way, the reason we know about this, it's in the court filings. What is the court case? A nonprofit organization sued the government to halt the Trump administration's work on the project. Now think about that for a second. You got the Lincoln Memorial reflecting pool, needs some work. Trump trying to do some work on it, puts a liner in it, puts a nano bubblers in it. They're trying to make it, you know, reflective. That's the name of it. They're you know, rehabbing it. They're refurbishing it. They're working on it. And a non-profit, love that, non-profit shows up and says, you must cease working on the reflecting pool. I mean, it's crazy. Let's see here. The police report indicates damage to the pool, quote, including a caulk over the foam sealant that was cut with a sharp knife or razor and destruction of delaminating surface material. That's the lining. Also, about 70 fence post tops were thrown into the pool. They're cutting the pool. They're vandalizing the pool. Trump said they were vandalizing the pool. The media said, that's not true. It's shoddy workmanship. That's not true. They just didn't consult the scientists. There's vandals. Now, I have an email here from the White House. This is from the Office of Communications. Crazed and deranged lunatics have once again exposed their hatred for America with this deliberate attack on our iconic landmark, the newly renovated Lincoln Memorial reflecting pool. Here's a story from Fox News. Surveillance video captures suspects in the act. It's not random mischief. And by the way, it's not just the reflecting pool. They went after the grass. They went after equipment. I mean, there's like a serious effort. This is how crazy they are. Donald Trump is the president. And one guy went down to the Washington Monument. The big thing. You know, the Washington Monument. And with his own blood, writes a message on the Washington Monument. These 8647 markings are everywhere. They cut fuel lines around the Great American State Fair. I just told you what they did to the reflecting pool. All sorts of vandalism. Why? Have you ever been so eaten up with politics that you said to yourself, I'm going to get a knife and puncture my skin and get some blood and write a message on something? That's how mad I am. This is not normal. This is not normal. These are deranged, lunatic radicals. They hate our country. Look, you can hate the president. You can dislike a politician. You can be mad that you didn't win an election. But we're well beyond that. When you're like taking a knife and either cutting yourself and getting blood to write a message, or you're taking a knife down to the reflecting pool, a national monument, so you can cut the foam or cut the bottom of it? Crazy people. But the point is, Donald Trump was right. He said there were vandals. Now there's vandals. We have court documents. We have surveillance video. Right again. All right. Let's talk about something better. This is depressing to me, by the way. We can't even have a national monument because these nuts trying to destroy it. All right, let's talk about something more positive, and that is how to solve any concerns or questions you have about Medicare. The way you do that is by calling up someone who can give you the correct advice, the correct consulting service, the correct advisor. The name of it is Chapter. I've used it. My parents talked to Chapter. It took 20 minutes. They gave them a little information. My mom, they told her how to save $600 a year. My dad, they helped find a primary care physician. I can personally attest. I've seen it in action. Talk to Chapter. You cut through the clutter. You cut through the noise. You cut through the half-truths. If you're on Medicare or if you're helping someone navigate Medicare, Chapter is what you want to do. You will love it because you'll say, wow, they made this easy, and they make me feel like I'm making the right decision, which in this Medicare business, no one ever feels that way. Dial pound 250, say Medicare plan. Free call, no pressure, real person. It's Chapter, it's Medicare. They'll fix it for you today. More after this on the Scott Jennings Show.
9: Issues in the Strait. I'm Ted Lindner, Fox News. Iran's Revolutionary Guard Corps attacking a cargo ship in the Strait of Hormuz today. Fox's Lauren Simonetti with more.
10: A U.S. official is confirming that an Iranian drone hit that cargo vessel called the Ever Lovely as it was exiting the Strait of Hormuz off the Omani coast. The ship is Singapore flagged. UK authorities say there was damage to the ship's bridge, but no casualties. The attack violates the memorandum of understanding signed between the U.S. and Iran just 8 days ago. That deal had helped sharply increase the amount of oil flowing through the strait. CENTCOM says more than 500 ships and 250 million barrels of crude have flowed through the strait since early May through the U.S. military's help with both mine clearance and transit coordination.
9: Meantime, a 74-year-old becoming the oldest prison inmate to be executed in Florida's modern history. Fox's Deborah Valentine.
11: 74-year-old Dustin Ray Spencer was executed on Thursday. He was pronounced dead following three lethal drug injections at Florida State Prison in Starkey. Spencer was convicted in the 1992 stabbing of his wife. In his final statement, he apologized, saying, sorry to the family. Florida Department of Correction records dating back to 1924 show the oldest inmates previously executed by the state were both 72 years old. Nationwide, the oldest person ever executed in modern times was 83-year-old Walter Leroy Moody Jr. He was put to death in Alabama in 2018 for sending mail bombs during a wave of Southern terror, killing a federal judge and a black civil rights attorney. Deborah Valentine, Fox News.
9: And a top official, the National Park Service, says a liner along the bottom of the Lincoln Memorial reflecting pool was cut with a sharp knife or razor this month, causing damage to the foam ceiling installed as part of a $16 million rehabilitation project. America's listening to Fox News.
12: Please be advised. 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
16: Mostly cloudy conditions this evening, and we'll see a low near 57. Winds east-southeast at 6 to 8 miles per hour. Friday, a chance for showers along with mostly cloudy skies and highs in the upper 70s. Friday evening, a chance for showers and mostly cloudy skies with lows in the mid-60s. And Saturday, once again, a chance for showers, mostly cloudy skies, and highs in the mid to low 80s. From the Flag Skywatch Weather Center, I am meteorologist Leah Jones.
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1: Thursday, June 25th. Common sense for the American people. Scott Jennings here on Salem. Can't stop thinking about these elections. These Tuesday elections in New York City, really something else. And we have some other elections out there to talk about. And we have a big race coming up in Louisiana on Saturday to discuss it all, the data behind these elections, and get under the hood here. Let's turn to our friend Henry Olson, senior fellow at the Ethics and Public Policy Center, one of the sharpest elections analysts out there. Henry, thanks for coming back on the Scott Jennings Show here. So, you know, look, to my eye, these socialists in New York City, led by Mom Donnie, had a pretty good night. It seems like a five-alarm fire for the Democratic establishment there in the Big Apple. What do you think?
17: Oh, it's just not the Big Apple. I mean, yes, Mamdani goes 3 for 3 in his endorsements, two of them to sitting Democratic incumbents. But it's up and down the ballot. You had a lot of Democratic socialists beating assemblymen and senators in New York. You've had Graham Plattner, who's essentially a Democratic socialist, cleaning out the sitting governor, Janet Mills, in the Maine race. You've got Democratic socialists winning open seats in New Jersey, winning nominations elsewhere. The fact is the tide is turning in favor of the left in all of these intra-party primaries. And if I were a Democratic member of Congress, I'd be looking over my left shoulder to see whether there's somebody's unhappy with me in my district. And if I were Hakeem Jeffries or Chuck Schumer, I'd be very worried about what's going to happen when these new members come to my conference. And if I was Schumer, I'd be very worried about that Michigan Senate primary in August, whether or not Abdul El-Sayed can continue the progressives' winning streak and perhaps put that defense in jeopardy.
1: Yeah, that Michigan Senate race, that's the next one to watch here. Because, I mean, it looks to me like, and it's based on the polling, Abdul El-Sayed is ahead. You know, you bring this up to a Democrat, by the way, or the Democrat operative in Washington or on any of these panels that I do on CNN, and they're all quick to say, whoa, whoa, whoa, whoa, whoa, this one isn't over yet. And they're holding out hope that they can beat back the socialist charge there in Michigan. What do you think? I mean, what's the most likely outcome? Do you agree? Do you think Abdul El-Sayed is leading that right now?
17: Yeah, there's no evidence to suggest he's not leading, that the publicly available polls have him ahead. What we know about Democratic partisan primaries is that there are a significant number of people who want the most left-wing candidate, and there's no reason to think that Michigan is any different. If anything, Michigan might be more likely to do that because it's got the largest Muslim population of any state in the union, and they're going to vote for their candidate, Abdul El-Sayed, and that gives the progressive even a little bit more of a strong boost. You know, the fact is that you've got two centrist or center-left candidates, Mallory McMorrow, a state senator, and Congresswoman Haley Stevens. They're both in the race. McMorrow's not dropping out, and without a united centrist or non-leftist candidate, just a normal liberal, it's going to be very hard for them to beat El Sayed. And that's going to send, if you have got a 5-alarm fire now, there's going to be a 7-alarm fire if El Sayed is the nominee in that very marginal state.
1: You know, back in New York, it's interesting. I find it amusing when I think about this from time to time that Hakeem Jeffries, the Democrat leader in the House, and Chuck Schumer, the Democrat leader in the Senate, I mean, they live within like a block of each other, I think, in New York. But both of them on Tuesday night, I think, are sort of staring the abyss in the face right now. I mean, you've got Schumer who, look, after Mamdani won and AOC's sort of engagement in this wing, I mean, he is clearly on the ropes with his own career. Then I saw a video of all these radicals in New York City at one of these congressional parties. They got Hakeem Jeffries up on a TV screen, and they're like screaming at the television, "You're next, you're next." And I just, you know, I wonder, are either of them going to survive this? Because it's obvious neither of them are in favor with these radicals in any way, shape, or form.
17: Yeah, you know, the thing is about Schumer is that he's been around since the Watergate years. I mean, this is a guy who was a young Turk when he first was elected to the state assembly and is now clearly the very opposite of a young Turk. The state Democratic primary electorate is very likely to want a change from him in 2028. And if he decides to run for reelection, I think he is got a very good chance of being their party's John Cornyn, the person who stayed around too long for their own good and is put out by a younger, more aggressive challenger who represents the current beating heart of the party. Jeffries, I think, is in a better situation because he's got a very strongly African-American district, and those voters are less likely to back that sort of radical change. But his conference is going to be significantly altered by the addition of Democratic Socialists because, again, every member of his conference in a safe district has to look over their shoulder and say, but there, for the grace of God, go I. You know, take a look at Valerie Vucci in North Carolina, who barely survived a far left challenge in North Carolina. All of these people are going to look and say, I'd better move to the left to avoid having it happen to me. And that's going to give him massive headaches if he becomes the speaker after this fall's election.
1: Henry, tell us, as you analyze the outcome of these primaries, you see the kinds of Democrats that are coming out, you see the way the voters are moving. Does that give you any pause? I assume you believe that it's more likely than not that Democrats would take the House majority in the fall. But does the emergence of these more socialist candidates, the way everybody in the party is having to move to the left, does that give you any pause or belief that maybe the Democrats in some of these contested House races in November are going to have just moved a little too far outside the mainstream to be competitive? Or do you think it's unlikely to derail their chances to be the majority party?
17: No, it could very well derail their chances to be the majority party, both in the Senate and in the House. Because of the redistricting, the Republicans have a built-in firewall. They can lose the national popular vote by 3 to 4 points and still have a majority of seats. And if what the president can do is what Joe Biden did in 2022, which is turn the swing voters' attention on the opponent rather than on themselves, then you could very well have a situation where people say, yeah, I'm not crazy about Donald Trump, but gosh, these Democratic Socialists, gosh, I can't trust what Hakeem Jeffries will do if he is put back in charge. That could be the defining feature, that even if the president doesn't get his job approval rating up to 47% or 48%, which would pretty much guarantee a Republican control of the House, if he can get it back up to 43% or 44% and convince the swing voters that they have more to fear from the rise of socialists in the Democratic caucus than they have to worry about the president in office, it could very well deliver the keys to the speaker's chamber back to Mike Johnson.
1: Hmm. I think a lot of analysts or pundits or media people, they look only at Donald Trump's job approval. So, it's 39, 40, 41, 40, whatever it is. And I think they just assume that guarantees certain outcomes in November for the Democrats. But is it your view that, some of these polling aggregators maybe overestimate Trump's or Republican political weakness based on that metric alone?
17: Yeah, I do think so. And first of all, most of the aggregators include polls from all adults, which is to say people who aren't registered to vote. And those polls show that he's more likely to be unpopular, and that the registered voter poll that I use has him a couple of points better. And then you factor in the possibility that Trump can do what Biden did, which is turn attention away from him and on his opponent. And I wouldn't say that it's a coin's flip to control the House, but I'd say the more the Democrats move left, just as the more the Republicans nominated weak candidates in 2022, the better chance that the president has to deliver victory for his party. And I think most of the aggregators and most of the analysts are underestimating the chance that Trump and the Republicans will do better than the polling advocates and the job approval aggregates unadjusted are suggesting.
1: Let's talk about two other races, one that happened on Tuesday and the other that's coming up on Saturday. The South Carolina governor's race, they had their runoff on Tuesday. And going into the weekend, the lieutenant governor down there, Pamela Evett, was carrying the Trump endorsement. But polls had been showing Alan Wilson, the state attorney general, either tied or leading Evett. Most people in South Carolina thought Alan Wilson was going to win. President Trump came in at the last minute and said, you know what, I like them both. I'm going to give them both my endorsement. And Alan Wilson cruised to victory, 69-31. Were you surprised by the margin in South Carolina?
17: Not really, because there were polls that were out there showing him winning by 26 or 30 points. But I take a look at one county when I want to assess Trump effect in South Carolina, and that's Horry County. That's Myrtle Beach. It's a huge county. It casts more votes than any other county in Republican primaries, and it is the center, the citadel of MAGAism. Yvette won the early vote there with a 62% margin. She won the county overall by about 54-55%. What that means is the people who showed up on election day, who are usually more MAGA than the early vote, listened to the president and turned against Yvette because the president said, hey, you can vote for either of them. And that just shows that the president knew what was going to happen. Wilson was going to win big anyway. His endorsement just made it bigger than it would have been had he decided to stick behind Yvette.
1: Now, coming up in Louisiana on Saturday, we'll get another runoff, this one for the U.S. Senate. You've got Congresswoman Julia Letlow running against John Fleming, who's a state treasurer who used to be a congressman. This is the Bill Cassidy seat. Cassidy finished third, but he got about a quarter of the vote in the primary. And so you've got Letlow carrying the Trump endorsement. Fleming looks to be pretty competitive in this race. And then you got a quarter of the Republicans who, like Bill Cassidy, and, you know, I'm not sure where they're headed in this race. Do you have a prediction?
17: Yeah, you know, in the first round, the polls underestimated Letlow. She was in front, but she ended up winning by more than people thought. But in this case, you've got an internal from Letlow's campaign that has her narrowly ahead, an internal from Fleming's campaign that has him narrowly ahead. When the internals from both campaigns kind of show that, what that suggests is the truth is somewhere in the middle, which is that it's a toss-up. And I think what you got to do is take a look at what is the Cassidy voter going to do. The Cassidy voter tends to come from the New Orleans metropolitan area, or Baton Rouge tends to be more educated and wealthy. Are they going to vote for the more moderate candidate, which is Letlow, or are they going to vote for the person who is the enemy of their enemy, which is to say Fleming is the person who is running against the candidate that really destroyed Cassidy's career? I would guess more of them will vote for the enemy of their enemy, and I would think that Fleming actually is a little more likely to win than Letlow, but it really is too close to call with nobody quite sure who's going to prevail.
1: All right, we'll track that over the weekend and see what happens on Saturday night down in the Bayou. Henry Olson, sign up for his newsletter at the Washington Post. It's called Margin of Victory. We take a break and come back. Round out the show after this here on Salem.
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1: Thursday, June 25th, home stretch here, common sense for the American people. I'm going to round out the show with a few news items for you. We've been talking a lot today about the New York City elections. One of the socialist candidates that is going to Congress is a guy named Brad Lander. He defeated an incumbent, actually, named Dan Goldman. Brad Lander he's a lunatic. But I want you to understand what you're dealing with when these people actually get to Congress. If you're Donald Trump, here's what you're dealing with. I want you to listen to Brad Lander. He did an interview after his win, and he was pretty clear about what he intends to do. Cut 7.
0: Look, we need to make clear what the fights are we're going to stand up for. I gave one example last night. I think one of the best things that Democrats did in a unified way last year was to make the shutdown, the government shutdown, a fight about the health care subsidies. I think next year, I think we should tell people this fall, is we're going to make that what we fight in the budget for next year. We're not going to vote for a budget that doesn't restore health care subsidies on the exchanges to bring people back their health care, Medicare, Medicaid, subsidies for small businesses and working people's on the exchange. We won't vote for a budget that doesn't do that. And then let's go fight and deliver it and hold out till the end this time.
1: He is telling you he intends to vote to shut down the government. Democrats keep shutting down the government. They shut down the government last year. They shut down the government this year. They claim to want to shut it down over these Obamacare subsidies. Then they're shutting it down over immigration, abolishing ICE. I think we may be in for prolonged and protracted government shutdowns here. I mean, they're pretty obviously going to do it. They want to vote that way. Their people in these primaries want them to vote that way. Could be a lot of nastiness when it comes to getting a budget done in Washington, D.C. Let's see. What else is on the list? Oh, I got one. This just happened. I've been paying attention to this one out of the corner of my eye. Homeland Security Secretary Mark Wayne Mullen up on Capitol Hill today. Now, Mark Wayne Mullen, I have to say, is doing a terrific job. And one of the things that he has been exposing is all of these kids, hundreds of thousands of kids that were separated from their families and lost, literally lost, during the Biden administration. These immigrant kids separated, lost. They lost track of them. Democrats, of course, put their head in the sand. They don't want to deal with this. There was a little exchange on this between Mullen and Representative Rosa DeLauro just a little while ago up on Capitol Hill. Let's bring that to you. Cut 14.
3: 3,900 children were separated from their families.
4: 450,000 kids were lost during the Biden administration.
3: Mr. Secretary,
4: you didn't say a word
3: Mr.
4: about
3: Secretary,
4: it.
3: Do not interrupt.
4: Don't you point your finger at me. Don't
3: I will point my finger at you.
4: Don't you be a hypocrite then. Then you be a threat. You should be as upset about the 450,000 kids that were lost. You didn't say a word about it. For 4 years, you never said a word.
5: Mr. Secretary.
3: Could you put him in his place for
5: don't yell at
4: you
5: me.
4: You should
5: I'm
4: be put
5: good.
4: In your place.
1: I got to tell you, I love it. Don't you point your finger at me. And then you have this member of Congress. Can you put him in his place? I love it. Mark Wayne Mullen will not back down. And it's good on two fronts. A, just tactically and rhetorically, it's great. You can't let these Democrats get away with anything on immigration. They ruined immigration in this country. Open borders, millions of people coming across. I mean, violent people. I mean, it ruined. And now they fight any and all deportation. So having a fighter on that is terrific. But on top of that, guy's always armed with the facts. And he has a heart for these kids. I mean, Mark Wayne Mullen is fighting every day to try to find these kids that, frankly, were lost in the Biden administration. So that's going on up on Capitol Hill. And we talked about this earlier, and I just kind of want to go over it again. The vandalism. We're coming up on America 250, which, by the way, next week, just so you know, I'm going to be out west. I'm going to be doing the show from out west in Idaho. I'm going to be doing the show from North Dakota, the Teddy Roosevelt Presidential Library opening there at Teddy Roosevelt National Park. It's going to be amazing. We're going to be doing a lot of America 250 content, and I'm very proud to bring it to you. A lot of great people are going to stop by the show next week. But it makes my blood boil. We've got these vandals in Washington, D.C., tearing up our national monuments. It actually makes me wonder what sort of vandalism is going on out there on other monuments. We don't hear about it. I mean, we're hearing about the reflecting pool because it's in D.C. and it's Trump and so on. But it makes me wonder what other vandalism's going on out there. What else are these radicals vandalizing as we try to celebrate our nation's birthday. Pretty pathetic. Thanks for listening today. We're done, and we're back tomorrow. Common sense for the American people. See you then.
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12: It's time for the Richeson Report, your ag weather focus on the field with North Dakota State climatologist Darrell Richeson.
13: These next 40 days will bring about 50% of all the growing degree days we get over the course of the growing season. The average high will be 80 degrees or above until early August, plus the average low will be near 60 degrees. That will mean if you're growing corn or soybeans, we average 20 or more growing degree days through this 40-day stretch, bringing the total to nearly 1,000 growing degree days.

0: You'd expect to see the North Dakota oil and natural gas industry working at wells and processing facilities. What you might not know is our oil and gas industry also works to build roads, provide school funding, and even protect us from flooding by creating nearly 50,000 jobs statewide and generating billions of tax dollars annually to support our infrastructure, our great outdoors, and our schools. North Dakota Petroleum Foundation, advancing the possibilities.
1: Also has come out today and rejected the president's claim that Iran will use unfrozen funds to buy American crops as the regime is looking to make billions of dollars through tolling the Strait of Hormuz. In fact, the Wall Street Journal reporting today, the Islamic Republic estimates that charging for security, safety, and environmental services would bring in $40 billion a year in revenue.
2: And President Trump says the Strait has since reopened to ship traffic and evacuations. Venezuela's health minister says at least 235 people are dead, 4,300 injured in a pair of catastrophic earthquakes that rocked its capital city. Fox's Dana Marie McNichol.
3: People running in horror as buildings collapsed around them. Some residents seen climbing out of windows to reach safety. A 7.2 magnitude earthquake struck west of the capital city of Caracas. Seconds later, another 7.5 magnitude tremor. Venezuela's acting president, Delcy Rodriguez, declaring a state of emergency, warning the death toll is expected to climb as rescuers will be combing through rubble over the next several days, looking for any signs of life. Pope Leo sending an emergency donation of 100,000 euros to the largely Catholic country. The United Nations says the response will be a global effort.
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2: A 74-year-old Florida man has become the oldest person to be executed in the state. Dusty Ray Spencer, convicted of fatally stabbing his wife, Karen, in 1992. Last week, the state Supreme Court rejected Spencer's appeals. The execution is the ninth in Florida this year after a record 19 last year. Another 74-year-old Florida inmate, Dennis Socor, set to be executed on July 14th. He was convicted of killing a woman in early 1982 after meeting her at a New Year's Eve party. The Immigration Detention Center in the Florida swamps, known as Alligator Alcatraz, is closing after nearly a year. Florida Governor Ron DeSantis says the facility fulfilled its mission.
8: This facility, having this, has led to almost 21,000 deportations, and those would be people, by and large, who would have been released back into society in Florida had this space not been there.
2: The controversial detention center faced lawsuits and allegations of mistreating detainees, something denied by immigration officials. President Trump calling on GOP lawmakers in the House now to end urging a group of them their blockade for a number of major bills, preventing them from moving forward.
9: Following an Oval Office meeting with House Speaker Mike Johnson, President Trump put out a message on social media telling Republicans to unify and stop voting down procedural motions. Several House conservatives are threatening to block any action in the House until the Republican-led Senate passes the Save America Act, the voter ID law. President Trump this week refused to sign a bipartisan housing affordability bill, saying he wanted the Save America Act done first. But the speaker says that housing measure will now be transmitted to the White House. If the president takes no action in 10 days, it will automatically become law. In Washington, Jared Halpern, Fox News.
2: I'm Sue Guzman. This is Fox News.
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1: Mostly cloudy conditions this evening, and we'll see a low near 57. Winds east-southeast at 6 to 8 miles per hour. Friday, a chance for showers along with mostly cloudy skies and highs in the upper 70s. Friday evening, a chance for showers and mostly cloudy skies with lows in the mid-60s. And Saturday, once again, a chance for showers, mostly cloudy skies, and highs in the mid to low 80s. From the Flag Skywatch Weather Center, I am meteorologist Leah Jones.
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8: Welcome back to the Lars Larson Show. It's a pleasure to be with you. I'm glad to be with you on a Thursday. We always call them Conspiracy Theory Thursdays. And, of course, your phone calls and your emails are welcome. And we've got a lot to talk about. Well, number one, should President Trump be holding a housing bill hostage to get voter ID passed? My answer to that was absolutely yes. You might remember earlier this week, the president was scheduled to sign a brand new housing bill. And this one really stood out. And why? Because most of the bills that pass in Washington, D.C. are passed with the great support of one side and either zero or very small support from the other side. In this case, you had a truly bipartisan housing bill. It was supported by both Democrats and Republicans in both the House and the Senate. And what happened? The president was scheduled to sign it, and at the last minute, he canceled. And he said, I'm not going to sign it until you pass the SAVE Act. That is the Safeguard American Voter Eligibility, the SAVE Act. The thing that would do three very basic things. Number one, you can't vote unless you're a citizen and you prove it. Number two, you can't vote unless you present picture ID. And number three, your ballot has to arrive at the elections headquarters by the close of business on election day. Those three things are the essence of the SAVE Act. Now, what happened with the SAVE Act? Well, the House of Representatives passed it. And then the House of Representatives passed it again, and then it went to the Senate, and nothing much happened. And why? Because a bunch of gutless, spineless Republicans who don't have the good sense to sit down and say, we're going to pass this thing. We're going to make sure we get it done. And it also includes, I'll indict the Democrats as well, because if you think about it for a moment, how does any Democrat identify with the idea, I don't care if people are citizens or not, if they vote. I know there are Democrats in favor of non-citizens voting, but then they should be made to say that out loud so the voters can look at them and say, I don't care if you're a Democrat or not. If you're in favor of non-citizens voting, I'm not voting for you. The Republicans could put them in that spot. They have decided not to do that. So what did President Trump do? He wants the SAVE Act passed. It's passed the House. It should pass the Senate. And he said, I'm not going to sign this housing bill. Now, what could happen if the House were to adjourn and the president has not signed it? That would end up being a pocket veto. But if the House does not adjourn, then simply not signing it, the bill will become law without the president's signature. And of course, they have the ballot or they have the votes to actually override any kind of veto. So Trump is not going to veto the housing bill. That's not a good idea. But what is a good idea is to put pressure on the Senate to pass the SAVE Act. And when it comes to whether or not this is popular with the voters, it is an 80-20 issue. I mean, a lot of people refer generically to 80-20 issues, meaning it's very, very popular. This one is literally an 80-20 issue. That is, 80% of the people polled say they're in favor of voter ID, they're in favor of citizenship voting, they're in favor of counting only the ballots that arrive by close of business on election day. So you've got an issue that's popular with 80% of all Americans, not 80% of Republicans or 80% of conservatives, 80% of all Americans, and yet the Senate can't get it done? You know, the Republicans are going to really have their work cut out for them, because they have been telling many of us for decades, if only we could get a majority in the House, you've got it. If only we could get a majority in the Senate, you've got it. If only we could have a Republican in the Oval Office who's willing to sign these bills, you've got all three of those, and you still can't get it done. What is wrong with you, Republican Party? So, the poll on X today, should President Trump hold a housing bill hostage in order to get voter ID passed? My answer to that is yes. You can answer it any way you like. And if you want to dial into the best conversation and talk journalism, it's here every day at 866-HEY-LARS. That's 866-439-5277. Send your emails to talk@LarsLarson.com. And our poll on X today is brought to you by AMAC, the Association of Mature American Citizens. AMAC has the conservative values I believe in. I joined the group more than a decade ago. You can join too. Just go to 888-262-2006. AMAC is better, better for you and better for America. Coming up this hour, here's what we've got. California wants Disneyland to take its oldest ride and send it to the junkyard or go electric. Is there anything the Golden State will not try to regulate? A Democrat socialist just helped three more far-left candidates get elected to Congress. Is the Democrat Party moving further left, or is it just a vocal minority that appears to be taking over? The U.S. Supreme Court has now cleared the way for the Trump administration to end deportation protections for thousands of Haitians and Syrians. Did activist judges overstep by blocking it in the first place? And take just a moment to cast a vote in that X poll. You'll find the question at Lars Larson Show and at LarsLarson.com. And I want to point something out to you. For those who are keeping track, gasoline prices are now down 60 cents per gallon in the last 30 days. Yeah, AAA says it is now down to a nationwide average of $3.93 a gallon. In June of 2022, about this same time, 4 years ago, Joe Biden's gas prices were $4.94 per gallon, $1.01 more than they are today. Now, tell me again how Donald Trump's high gasoline prices are ruining everything. A shout out to our friends in Jackson, Mississippi. They have great talk radio all day on WFMN. That's FM 97.3, and you can hear my show there Monday through Friday. Now, about voter ID, there is something seriously wrong with Republicans in this country. Consider that out of the great state of Ohio, Governor Mike DeWine has vetoed a bill that would have required Ohioans to show a photo ID to vote by mail. He vetoed the bill. It was passed by Republicans in Ohio. He announced late yesterday that he had vetoed House Bill 472, which expanded the photo ID requirement that Ohio has had for voting since 2023. He says the bill isn't needed because he says Ohio does an excellent job of running elections. We know who wins on election night and not weeks later. When he vetoed the bill, Mike DeWine, the governor of Ohio, said that complaints from bipartisan election officials who said that lawmakers had passed the bill too quickly during a legislative session earlier this month, Republican Senate leader Rob McCauley, according to the Associated Press, fired back, saying photo ID laws are supported by the vast majority of voters. Mike DeWine should know better. And the state treasurer, Robert Sprague, he called the veto disappointing. He says photo ID is common sense, commonplace. It's a requirement in everyday life. And I think he's absolutely right. By the way, I want to warn you about all those data brokers out there. This phenomena where you get spam text messages and deceptive emails, that's not good for your privacy. and I have a way to fight it. It's called Incogni. 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
10: Hey, welcome back to the Lars Larson Show. It's a pleasure to be with you, and always glad to welcome back to the program Miss Carrie Severino, the president of the Judicial Crisis Network, JCN. Hey, Carrie, how are you?
11: Great. Lars, it's always a good day when Justice Alito has 3 opinions come out, right?
10: It is, and that guy is, he's on fire right now, but... I'm going to divert from what we had planned to talk about just a tiny, tiny bit, because I do want to talk about, you know, stripping the protection from these, this TPS, temporary protected status, that's been in place on some Haitians and Syrians for a long, long time. But does this presage any kind of expectation about what we're going to get from the Supreme Court before the end of their term, which isn't necessarily tomorrow? It could go into next week. But they've got to come down on birthright citizenship at some point. Are they waiting till the last minute to drop that one out? And are we going to get hit with it on a Friday?
11: Well, I think the next day they're going to do opinions is going to be Monday at this point.
10: Okay.
11: But and there's 8 left. So my prediction is it's going to take them a little time to get all of those out. I think we probably don't get the last day until maybe Tuesday. They could do 8 in a day, but normally, you know, you wouldn't get more than 5. But in the biggest cases, it seems like you're always waiting till the very last minute. So I kind of expect it'll be probably Tuesday or Monday at the earliest.
10: I always imagine all these Supreme Court justices with their cars already packed, the suitcases on the roof, and they're ready to jump in and hit the gas before their rulings actually hit, because it's as though they don't want to be around. I would think if you're proud of the rulings, then why not stick around? But tell me what the Supreme Court just did, because it's being characterized as giving Trump the green light to strip deportation protection of thousands of Haitians and Syrians. Should they have ever had this kind of extended protection to begin with?
11: Yeah, this is a set of cases. They were dealing with Haitians and Syrians, but there's over a dozen countries that have what's called temporary protected status. Congress created this so that people who were otherwise deportable, so this is not people who have a right to stay here, maybe they were here on another visa that expired, whatever, they could be sent back to their country. But if there is a true emergency, then it could be held temporarily. So you can stay here, you have a right to work here, temporarily, again, for what they label as extraordinary and temporary conditions. So there's an active war that just broke out, or there's just an earthquake in the case of Haiti. So it was one thing when they first announced those. But here's the problem. It was temporary about this. And every 18 months, the government's supposed to review it and make sure this isn't just a default situation. But it has become that. And so for Haiti and for Syria, it's been over a decade for each of those that it's been in the temporary protected status. Somalia, since the 1990s, 35 years,
10: wow.
11: They have been under temporary protected status. But Trump came in and said, guys, no, we're not doing this. And so he has gone through, and each time one of these, any country has come up, he's just said, nope, sorry, temporary is temporary, we're done with this.
10: Well, I mean, from a practical standpoint, Haiti may still be a lousy place for most people to live, but there is no emergency per se, is there? So is there any reason not to strip the protection and send these people home?
11: I mean, you got to feel for it. I am so grateful that I have an American citizenship. And a lot of these countries, they would be a tough place to be. I'm not saying life is easy. And even now that, you know, the Assad regime is out in Syria, it's still not an easy place to live. Haiti still, you know, even years after that earthquake, it's not a super stable place. That said, we have to decide, are we going to just, you know, erase all of the other standards and you know, the other people who are waiting in line, are filling out all this paperwork, are doing it the proper way. And it's not that these people didn't go through the proper channels to get temporary protected status, but if that's what Congress wants to do and just say, hey, we're going to throw open the doors permanently, okay, let Congress pass that. But that's not what Congress wrote about. They said this is supposed to be a temporary situation. And was even more importantly, what they said, and this is why the Supreme Court was so clear in its decision, they said there's no judicial review of the president's determination. So they put this squarely in the executive branch. The president gets to decide this, really through the Department of Homeland Security. That secretary gets to decide what they're doing, and the courts can't review it. And it's kind of one of those, what part of no don't you understand? It explicitly says no judicial review, and you've got these courts purporting to review what the president did. So you got to scratch your head. But I'm very grateful that we had 6 justices, at least, that could see the clarity of that language.
10: Okay, so Carrie Severino is with me, president of the Judicial Crisis Network. So when they do that, is the Supreme Court throwing out a warning to all these, you know, hundreds and hundreds of judges out there, the federal judges, saying, you're not allowed to rule on this thing. This is the deal. It's up to Donald Trump, and keep your hands off it. And will they actually listen?
11: I think it would be extreme judicial misconduct to, in the face of a very clear decision, no judicial review, if a court was going to continue and go back and say, actually, though, but maybe there's a loophole. I think they did a good job in the decision. They did not leave loopholes that they could push this through. They did say, the majority said, if there's a constitutional claim, the court could consider that. There was, in this case, a claim, an Equal Protection Clause claim that said that the Haitian TPS was being rejected for racial animus. And look, Trump has said some things that I would not have said. the opinion was much more kind and understanding to the plight of the Haitian people than some of the rhetoric that has come out of the administration. That said, it still doesn't rise. The fundamental reason he's doing this is not something that is racist, that where he is trying to block certain colors of immigrants. This is a matter of saying this whole type of system has to stop. All of the sides agreed across the board. He has just refused to renew any country's TPS, temporary protected status. And so, you know, it's hard to argue that this is somehow just racially directed at Haiti.
10: You know, because, Carrie, there was just a massive earthquake down in Venezuela. Are we expecting a flood of Venezuelans who will come under?
11: Venezuela's already on the list. This is the thing. Venezuelans have been here for a long time. Afghanistan. I mean, it's a huge list. And again, none of these is a country that's like, oh, great, I would love to move there tomorrow. That's the challenge. You feel for them, but it's also, if we're going to have an immigration system and a rule of law, we have to be able to follow that. And it should be Congress deciding to make these sweeping changes and not someone just kind of backdooring it through something that's supposed to be a temporary program.
10: Couldn't agree with you more. That's Carrie Severino. Carrie is the president of the Judicial Crisis Network. Carrie, it's a pleasure to have you on the program. By the way, here's a question that's not all that rhetorical. What would happen if you got sick while you're traveling this summer? Whether you're flying across America or taking a road trip or heading out with the family, the last thing you want is to be away from home without the medications you rely on. And that's why it makes sense to prepare before you travel. That's what I always try to do for my family. 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
1: Continued tensions in the Strait of Hormuz. I'm Sue Guzman, Fox News. A UN agency on Thursday pausing the evacuation of ships through the Strait of Hormuz for a time after a vessel transiting off the coast of Oman was struck by an Iranian drone. Fox's Aisha Hosni.
2: U.S. officials are confirming to us that an IRGC drone actually hit that ship as it was trying to leave the strait today near Oman. Iran has warned ships out there that transiting the strait without their authorization will be dealt with. Now, Iran's parliament leader also has come out today and rejected the president's claim that Iran will use unfrozen funds to buy American crops, as the regime is looking to make billions of dollars through tolling the Strait of Hormuz. In fact, the Wall Street Journal reporting today, the Islamic Republic estimates that charging for security, safety, and environmental services would bring in $40 billion a year in revenue.
1: President Trump says the strait has since reopened to ship traffic and evacuations. Venezuela's health minister says at least 235 people are dead, 4,300 injured in a pair of catastrophic earthquakes that rocked its capital city. Fox's Dana Marie McNichol.
3: People running in horror as buildings collapsed around them. Some residents seen climbing out of windows to reach safety. A 7.2 magnitude earthquake struck west of the capital city of Caracas. Seconds later, another 7.5 magnitude tremor. Venezuela's acting president, Delcy Rodriguez, declaring a state of emergency, warning the death toll is expected to climb as rescuers will be combing through rubble over the next several days, looking for any signs of life. Pope Leo sending an emergency donation of 100,000 euros to the largely Catholic country. The United Nations says the response will be a global effort.
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5: Mostly cloudy conditions this evening, and we'll see a low near 57. Winds east-southeast at 6 to 8 miles per hour. Friday, a chance for showers along with mostly cloudy skies and highs in the upper 70s. Friday evening, a chance for showers and mostly cloudy skies with lows in the mid-60s. And Saturday, once again, a chance for showers, mostly cloudy skies, and highs in the mid to low 80s. From the Flagged Skywatch Weather Center, I am meteorologist Leah Jones.
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0: Hey, welcome back to the program. It's a pleasure to be with you, and I'm glad to get to your phone calls and emails. Should a single Obama-appointed judge be able to block election integrity rules nationwide? An Obama-appointed judge has now blocked President Trump's effort to curb non-citizens from registering to vote or voting in federal elections. The lawsuit centered on President Trump's March executive order. This is the one that created a federal voter registration list and then imposed new restrictions on eligibility for voting by mail. And what he said was he told the U.S. Postal Service, you're not going to deliver ballots unless it is based on a list of approved voters who are actually able to cast those ballots. Well, U.S. District Judge Indira Talwani ruled that the president does not have the power to set election rules because only Congress and the states have that authority. The decision found that Trump had exceeded his authority by trying to change election rules through executive action. So a single judge has now vetoed what the president has to do. And the question that we've asked over and over again, every time this kind of thing happens, whether it deals with elections or not, does a single judge, when we have 600 plus of these federal judges, do all these judges have veto power over everything the president of the United States does? And I think a lot of us who are citizens and care about our rights say no. Individual federal judges do not have the power to veto everything a president does. And our poll on X today on the same kind of subject, should President Trump be holding a housing bill hostage to get voter ID passed? My answer to that is yes, he should be doing that. And in fact, I just saw some comments from Mike Johnson, the House Speaker. He said, look, we've already passed the SAVE Act twice. We will pass it a third time if necessary. It's the Senate that's the problem. And the Senate needs to act on the SAVE Act. So what Donald Trump did was earlier this week, they had fully expected that he was going to show up at a signing ceremony and sign a brand new housing bill, which is a good idea and which I think will become law anyway. But what that housing bill does is it makes it easier and less expensive to build housing in America and for people to be able to borrow the money to buy housing in America. As I said, it's a good idea. But it's also a leverage point for Donald Trump to be able to say to the U.S. Senate, until you pass the SAVE Act, the Safeguard American Voter Eligibility Act, I'm not going to sign your housing bill. Now, will the bill still become law? Of course it will. I mean, the only way that it goes out of existence is if the president doesn't sign it and then the Congress adjourns, then the bill could be the subject of a pocket veto. But if that doesn't happen, then it's going to become law. But what we need to see is an issue in which 80% of Americans agree. There should be picture ID for elections. You should have to prove that you're an American citizen to be able to vote in an election. And your ballot ought to arrive and can only be counted if it arrives by close of business on election day. Those are the three essentials of the SAVE Act. And for whatever reason, the Republicans have lost their guts to actually pass the bill. And the Democrats need to be asked questions by both voters and by reporters. They need to be asking them, why are you unwilling to vote through a law that just mandates picture ID, proof of citizenship, ballot in by election day? Can you explain why you would be away or why you would be against that kind of idea? I don't think the Democrats have any idea. They're constantly talking about disenfranchising people in elections. Well, how are you disenfranchising people if you say to somebody, you can vote, but so can that illegal alien, so can that foreign national, so can that person who has not presented picture ID, has not proved they're a citizen. Oh, and by the way, their ballot came in 3 days after the election, but we're still going to count it. Every time they do something like that, they are stealing the vote of somebody else's legitimate vote in an election. So I'm sick to death of listening to the Democrats talk about how people are going to be disenfranchised. Why? Because you have to prove that you're an American. You have to prove that you're a citizen. You have to prove who you are, and your ballot has to be in on time. Somebody tell me how that's unreasonable. Anyway, glad to get your calls at 866-HEY-LARS. That's 866-439-5277. Send your emails to talk@LarsLarson.com. Well, California regulators are now threatening to shut down Disneyland's oldest ride. And unless it goes electric, and they have to do it by February, is there anything that California won't try to ban? I got to tell you something. When I was a kid, I used to deliver the newspaper. I know it's going to sound like ancient history to people, but I used to deliver newspapers. And I had a couple of different routes. I had one when we lived in Northern California. I had one when we lived in the state of Oregon, and I would deliver newspapers. I would also go out and sign people up and convince people to buy a newspaper subscription. And if I sold enough of those, then I got to take a trip with other newspaper boys down to Disneyland. And one of the rides we enjoyed the most was Autopia. Autopia was basically these little cars, like golf carts, not golf carts, like more like a go-kart. And a go-kart, they have gasoline-powered engines, and get this, CARB, this outrageous, ridiculous piece of bureaucratic garbage that is in California, the California Air Resources Board, has ordered Disneyland to either retire the current gas engine Autopia ride, which has been in the park for 70 years. They want it shut down. And they say, if you don't want to shut it down, you're going to have to modify it. You're going to have to put in electric motors and batteries in Autopia. Otherwise, the whole thing has to be shut down. Disneyland agreed to a settlement. They had to pay $56,000 to kowtow to the folks at the California Air Resources Board. They say, as the industry moves toward alternative fuel sources, we have developed a roadmap to electrify this attraction, and we're evaluating technology that will enable us to convert gas engines in the next few years. In other words, they want to indoctrinate the kids. They want the kids to show up there, and they don't want them to hear that roar of a gasoline engine behind them as they drive around Autopia. Something I did when I was about 11 years old, maybe even 10, might have been 10. But it was a lot of fun, and I wish that Disneyland was not having this done to them by the jokers at the California Air Resources Board. By the way, everybody talks about those weight loss injections, you know, the GLP-1s you hear about, because the results, they are dramatic. They work by lowering your blood sugar and reducing your appetite. In fact, I'm getting emails from people who are trying out Lean the same way I did. But what if you want to lose weight, but you're not interested in painful weekly injections, especially when you hear about some of the crazy side effects? 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And as I said, I've used it myself. It works very, very well, and I'm glad to have you try it out as well. Glad to be with you on a Thursday. Always glad to take your calls. Coming up, a socialist mayor just swept three far-left candidates into Congress. Is that really what the Democrats want, or is this just a tiny fringe attacking and hijacking the Democrat Party? We'll talk about it next.

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Well, now, there's a place where you can meet them fast.

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9: Hi, welcome back to the Lars Larson Show. So, a socialist, or I might say communist mayor, just swept 3 far-left candidates into the U.S. Congress. Is that where the Democrats actually won? Or is it just a tiny fringe that's trying to hijack the Democrat Party? I thought we'd talk about it with Natalia Machver, who is producer and director of Uncancelable and a filmmaker and co-founder of Restore Childhood. Welcome to the program, Natalia.
10: Thanks so much. It's great to be here.
9: So if I didn't murder your last name too badly, and if so, I apologize. Tell me what's going on in New York City. I mean, I, I was predicting that when Zohran Mamdani came in, he would very quickly run out of money, which he did, and then people would realize the mistake they had made, but it seems the voters didn't get the memo.
10: Well, I don't really know who the voters are. You know, I mean, yes, he did see the DSA communist candidates into office. Well, rather, through the primaries, right?
9: Well, we don't know. But in New York, is there anything more that you need than the primaries to actually decide who won?
10: I know, but, you know, I'm still, you know, I'm 54 years old. I'm living in, like, the glory days of Michael Bloomberg and Giuliani. So we did have conservative or centrist common sense mayors before. So I have hope that one day we can go there again.
9: Yep.
10: You know, in my district on the Upper West Side in Manhattan, the non-DSA person won, actually. And I think our controller, Tom DiNapoli, won as well. I think his controller, I don't know. I voted for him because I knew he was not one of them. So I think this is like where we're at this point, right? We're like voting for the least bad Democrat. The choices are terrible. Even in the Democratic, in the mayoral election a few months ago, I had to hold my nose and vote for Cuomo. Gross. I mean, this guy is disgusting. Like, he was horrible during COVID. He killed all these grandparents in nursing homes, and I had to vote for him to get, you know, to get Mom Donnie out. And I mean, unfortunately, I did not win. So,
9: well,
10: you know,
9: I mean, Natalia, I'm glad to hear that I'm not the only guy, or I'm not the only person in America who, I don't live in New York City, but I've been complaining about Cuomo, and my complaint about Cuomo is killing the people by sending back to the nursing home instead of sending them to the abundant medical resources they had. And I'm convinced that everybody else seemed to care more about, you know, sexual harassment of staff members and things like that. And I thought, no, I think killing 5,000 or 6,000 people probably outranks any sexual harassment that Cuomo may have been involved in.
10: Oh, yeah, terrible. I mean, look, it works really well to stoke fear and to divide generations, right? So, like, where did COVID really kind of take off? Well, in northern Italy, where the median age is, what, in the 80s? They had all these nonagenarians. You see them dying. They're your grandparents. They were pretty healthy before that. You get more and more fearful. You get great porn to show on the news. And then you kind of roll it out to the rest of the world. I mean, isn't that what they did? And here in New York, we had the same thing. Like, the more dead grandparents, the better, because then you could tell, you know, the kids not to go anywhere near the grandparents and continue to stoke fear to the tune of, you know, billions of dollars being given out to these special interests to pretty much wreck society.
9: I guess what I wonder, Natalia, is this. And by the way, her Uncounselable is the show that you do, and you're both a filmmaker and a co-founder of Restore Childhood. I'm glad to credit you for that. But I guess what I wonder about is, there's a sense that people identify with the party they identify with, and you want your side to win. I get that. But there's a practical side of life when you say, but if my side, if the candidate representing my side wins, is that going to be good for me in my day-to-day life? It's hard for me to believe that the people in New York City are saying, oh, yeah, these folks are going to make great decisions for us. Are they really making that kind of practical decision, or is this all just about party politics?
10: Well, first of all, I think we're really living in a post-partisan world at this point. Like, I don't think Democrat or Republican means what it did, you know, when I was growing up, where you really had, like, true blue, true red candidates. I think it's super confusing between the rhinos and these Democratic socialists. They're really destroying the parties. I think the voters aren't the voters who are like me. I'm one of the few people who's remained in New York and spite of all the tyranny, because I refused to relent. Like, I was an immigrant when I was 6. I wasn't leaving again. This is home. I've been here for almost 50 years. But can I tell you how many people who would have voted against Mom Donnie's people have left? I mean, I actually just went to get my hair done yesterday in Brooklyn at a hairdresser that I've been going to for 29 years, Italian,
9: wow,
10: from Sicily. 29 years, yes, since I was like 26. Yes, I've known her longer than my closest friend. And so I went to see her, and you know, she's been in Brooklyn, you know, her entire life. She came here as an immigrant at 18. And, she, you know, we started talking about the election, because everybody does. And she said, you know, I have to tell you, so many of my clients are gone. She's like, some days it, like, nobody shows up. And I'm like, wait, where's this one? Where's that one? And she realizes they've moved to Florida. Now, I have to tell you, that is the most haunting thing I've ever heard, because for every year up until like this year, it's taken me months to get an appointment. And now it's like, oh, do you want to come on Wednesday? So who are these voters, right? Who are these voters? I don't know who these voters are because my friends, the people who would have voted against him, are not here. The people who had skin in the game, who had set down roots here, these are carpetbaggers who've shown up. They're young people without roots, without, you know, source of, you know, roots in New York City, and they're voting for these terrible, terrible candidates because they're probably not going to have to pay the bills. We will.
9: Yeah, but who is going to be left to pay the bills when you make New York City unattractive enough to business, when the businesses leave? And I don't mean just the rich people, but the businesses themselves, when they start to say, we're out of here, we're moving somewhere else, then who is going to pay those bills?
10: I don't know, but I mean, you could probably get a lot of cheap real estate and lots of opportunities for countries from the axis of evil. I'm sorry to use George W. Bush's, you know, cliche term, but I think he was onto something. I mean, we have China, Iran, Qatar, you know, I don't know who, North Korea. You know, you get cheap real estate in New York City and you get an opportunity to transform it. I think, you know, you just have to look at who wins.
9: You know what I'd like to see? I mean, I know somebody is going to call this jingoistic, but as far as I'm concerned, if China will not allow American citizens to own property in China, then Chinese nationals should not be able to own property in the United States of America. Fair is fair. You know, if our people can't buy land in your country, then your people can't buy land in our country. And I've never understood why America was willing to tolerate that.
10: Unfortunately, you know, I think President Trump has done a great job on most things, but this is one area where I think he is misunderstanding the situation. But I mean, it predates him, right? Look, I was in Italy last year and we went to a sushi restaurant. We had a Bangladeshi server and we were asking him who I know, right? Everything is so multinational. There's nothing that's just what it is, right? It's like, it's a great melting pot. Some of it is great. You know, I like that. I like pluralistic societies. I'm here in New York City. So we asked him, you know, who owns this restaurant? It was this big, beautiful, you know, Japanese restaurant. And he said, oh, the Italians don't own any of these restaurants on the strip. It's all the Chinese. We were shocked. It was Milan. You know, it's like, what? China owns like huge swaths of Milan. So I think China, you know, owns a lot of places. And I think you're 100% right. We need to pull back and put down some sort of, you know, restrictions that are reciprocal.
9: I think I would easily go for that kind of limitation. That is Natalia McCaver, who is producer and director of Uncancelable, filmmaker and co-founder of Restore Childhood. Natalia, thank you very much.
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17: Some more troubles in the Strait. I'm Ted Lindner, Fox News. Iran's Revolutionary Guard Corps attacking a cargo ship.

0: You'd expect to see the North Dakota oil and natural gas industry working at wells and processing facilities. What you might not know is our oil and gas industry also works to build roads, provide school funding, and even protect us from flooding by creating nearly 50,000 jobs statewide and generating billions of tax dollars annually to support our infrastructure, our great outdoors, and our schools. North Dakota Petroleum Foundation, advancing the possibilities.
1: Both 72 years old. Nationwide, the oldest person ever executed in modern times was 83-year-old Walter Leroy Moody Jr. He was put to death in Alabama in 2018 for sending mail bombs during a wave of Southern terror, killing a federal judge and a black civil rights attorney. Deborah Valentine, Fox News.
2: And a top official of the National Park Service says a liner along the bottom of the Lincoln Memorial reflecting pool was cut with a sharp knife or razor this month, causing damage to the foam ceiling installed as part of a $16 million rehab project. President Trump claims incidents to the pool led to the arrest of six people. 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
2: The U.S. is pledging to provide assistance to Venezuela after two devastating earthquakes. Secretary of State Marco Rubio detailing the Pentagon's part.
7: The Department of War is going to have to play a big logistical role here because they have the ability to land in challenging places. Right now, the airport in Caracas is damaged. One of the runways is cracked.
2: Venezuela's acting president declaring a state of emergency, warning the number of dead expected to climb. The health minister on Thursday night claiming at least 235 people are now confirmed dead and over 4,000 others injured. Taylor Swift and Travis Kelce planning an intimate wedding gathering before the speculative Madison Square Garden celebration. Fox's Michelle Polino has more.
8: Taylor Swift and Travis Kelce's wedding is shaping up to be a multi-day event. According to the New York Times, the couple will reportedly hold an intimate celebration at Madison Square Garden on July 2nd with an estimated 100 loved ones in attendance. The following day, Swift and a Kansas City Chiefs star will allegedly host roughly 1,000 guests at a larger party, potentially including onstage performances. Page Six also reports some of Kelce's Chiefs teammates have reservations at the Marriott Marquis in Midtown around the wedding date. Swift and Kelce have been together since the summer of 2023 and got engaged last August. Michelle Polino, Fox News.
2: And a new poll out from Gallup finds that 2 in 3 Americans are facing financial hardship due to increased gas prices. The poll coming in the wake of a rise in prices at the pump since the war against Iran started. And the war, of course, began back in late February. As the Strait of Hormuz, a key waterway for the oil industry, has been closed amid the conflict. According to AAA, the average price of a gallon of regular gas in the United States was about $3.92 as of Thursday morning. That's down from about $4.51 last month, but up from about $3.23 a year ago. I'm Ted Lindner. This is Fox News.
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10: Mostly cloudy conditions this evening, and we'll see a low near 57. Winds east-southeast at 6 to 8 miles per hour. Friday, a chance for showers along with mostly cloudy skies and highs in the upper 70s. Friday evening, a chance for showers and mostly cloudy skies with lows in the mid-60s. And Saturday, once again, a chance for showers, mostly cloudy skies, and highs in the mid to low 80s. From the Flag

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11: 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Should President Trump be holding a housing bill hostage to get a voter ID bill passed? And my answer to that is yes. It is the one point of leverage that I think Donald Trump has, and I think it makes sense for him to use that piece of leverage and get the SAVE Act passed. And as Mike Johnson, House Speaker, has said, they passed twice in the House. They'll pass it a third time if they have to. It's the Senate that is the problem. And for whatever reason, the Republicans have decided they don't have the backbone to get it done. So if it takes a threat from Donald Trump, I'm not going to sign your bill. I'm not going to sign the housing bill that will make housing less expensive and easier to build in America until you pass the SAVE Act. As far as I'm concerned, that is an appropriate piece of leverage that the president has. You can find the poll on X at Lars Larson Show and at LarsLarson.com, and brought to you by AMAC, the Association of Mature American Citizens. AMAC has the conservative values I believe in. I joined more than a decade ago. You should, too. Just go to amac.us or call 888-262-2006. AMAC is better. Better for you and better for America. Now, let me tell you what's coming up this hour, and then I'll get to your calls. Number one, college athletes are getting rich overnight. Is that setting them up for success or for failure? Major League Baseball had no problem putting pride logos on players' hats, but Bible verses? That nearly got some guys fined. Can a state require permission before you carry a gun legally onto private property? The U.S. Supreme Court has had its say. Stay tuned. We'll tell you about the decision. And take just a moment to cast a vote in my X poll. You'll find the question at Lars Larson Show and at LarsLarson.com. Let me go first to Bill in New Jersey, listening on Ann Baker's station. That's WOND. Hey, Bill, welcome to the program. What's on your mind?
12: Hi, thanks for taking the call. This is related to what your previous guest that you just had. It's about the flight to quality. Last week you were talking about the property tax, how it's still paying a high value and it's dropping. Well, that's part of the problem here. It happened here 50 years ago with the violence of the liberal cities. By the time they got so low, nobody wanted to move in, and they just had walked away from the house. So they were there for years, and the bad actors would move in, and then they came to the point where they had to doze them, but then they had to get up the money to do all that. So you end up with empty lots.
11: Is that what's going to happen in New York City? Are people really going to flee that place to the point where if they have a bunch of socialists running the operation and they run all the profit-making businesses out and the jobs that go with it, is that what's going to happen to the biggest city in America?
12: Well, this is the worst case. We had it over here. Remember the enterprise zones? We had that. Al Gore went with the mayor of the city, and row houses were empty except for one on the whole street. There was one, she was there, and the reporters were on her side. It was
11: well,
12: that bad.
11: I guess if they run the city that far into the ground, then at some point, maybe the riverboat gamblers will show up, as my real estate friends call them. They'll show up, they'll buy that property, they'll invest in it, and there will be new fortunes made out of the insanity of letting a city be run that far into the ground. Bill, thanks for the call. By the way, Speaking of insanity, has the insanity defense gone too far? Let me give you a great example of this. In Miami, Florida, a woman accused of drowning her 15-month-old daughter in a bathtub and then stabbing her husband and teenage daughter has been found not guilty by reason of insanity. Her name, Precious Bland. Believe it or not, real name, Precious Bland, waived her right to a jury trial and instead had a bench trial. Now, you know what that is? A bench trial is when you say, I don't want a jury. I have a right to be considered by a jury of my peers. I want to be judged by a judge. In this case, Judge Miguel de la O acquitted this woman of multiple criminal charges, including for the death of her daughter. During the trial, according to NBC News, defense attorney Larry Hanfield argued that Bland suffered a psychotic episode triggered by COVID-19. Hanfield told NBC 6 that Bland was experiencing what he called command hallucinations, with voices telling her to baptize her family members. According to the arrest report, Bland became increasingly distressed, telling family members, Jesus Christ is coming and COVID is going to kill us all. Bland then held her 15-month-old daughter underwater until the child became limp. Hanfield told NBC 6 that he believes this is the first successful COVID-related insanity defense in America. For now, Bland is allowed to remain at home pending that determination. Can you believe that? They've judged that this woman who killed her daughter, she didn't even dispute the fact that she'd killed her own daughter, and then she gets to blame it on by insanity. I mean, that is true insanity, when the system has no effective punishment for people who carry out evil deeds like that. Second, should billing Medicare for dead patients get you a Bentley and a yacht? The U.S. Department of Justice, according to Fox LA, has launched a review of the National Healthcare Fraud Takedown. They have found $6.5 billion in fraudulent claims. They have charged 450 people nationwide, including 90 doctors and licensed professionals. The operation resulted in seizure of over $182 million in luxury items, vehicles, and real estate. In California, a 59-year-old by the name of Oren David Sachar of Van Nuys operated four different hospice care companies to submit $27 million in fraudulent claims for patients who either were not terminally ill or they were already dead. In the largest local case, Christina Marriott, 61, of Whittier, California, allegedly facilitated thousands of fraudulent prescriptions, resulting in $178 million in actual payouts for drugs that were medically unnecessary or they were never actually given to the patients. Almost 800 of the 1,000 suspended health care providers originated in California alone. It sounds like it has become fraud central, and that is really, truly tragic. A state that ought to be one of the most prosperous in America instead is a center point when it comes to fraud against the American taxpayer. By the way, do you want another summer like last summer? 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
9: Hey, welcome back to the Lars Larson Show. It's a pleasure to be with you, and I'm always glad to get to your phone calls and emails. If you want to jump into the best conversation in talk journalism, it's right here every day at 866-HEY-LARS. Hawaii had said you need to have permission to carry your legally carried gun anywhere you go, even on private property. The Supreme Court just weighed in on that. And I thought we'd talk about it with Bob Barr, former CIA analyst and member of Congress, and, of course, associated with the NRA as well. Hey, Bob, welcome back.
10: Well, thank you, Lars, and it's great to be with you on this day in which we have another win for our Constitution and our Bill of Rights, specifically, as you mentioned, the Second Amendment.
9: Yeah, because Hawaii had this bizarre law. You and I have talked about it before. I have a carry permit in my state. I don't live in the state of Hawaii. But if I had a carry permit in Hawaii and I wanted to carry my gun into a piece of private property, I had to somehow determine before I walked in there whether or not I was allowed to walk in there carrying a gun, even if I was carrying a gun legally under the state of Hawaii's laws. Is that the way I understand it?
10: Yes, it is. I mean, it would prohibit the carrying of a firearm onto private property that's open to the public. Now, if you want to go into someone's private residence, that's one thing. But if you want to go into a gas station or a 7-Eleven, I don't know if they still have 7-Elevens in Hawaii, or any other place that's open to the public, you don't need to get the owner's specific permission in order to carry a firearm. To hold otherwise would make it virtually, it would be impractical if not impossible for a law-abiding citizen who wants to carry to determine when he or she could lawfully carry as they go from one location to another, even in the same block, for example.
9: Well, because I guess in practical terms, Bob, I mean, I have a carry permit. I've had it since the mid-1990s, so I've carried a lot of places in a lot of states. And but to tell the person now to be able to walk into this store or business, you have to determine before you go in there, will they allow you to carry a gun in there? And I say, but I have to walk in there to find out. And does that mean I have to disarm myself, then walk in, say, would you mind if I walked into your store carrying my concealed weapon, and then exit again, rearm, and then walk back into the store? And I can see why Gorsuch and Thomas and Roberts said, look, this violates the Second Amendment, right?
10: Well, not only does it violate the Second Amendment, but it lays out an impossible, asinine standard, as you've just indicated. But that, of course, is what the gun control folks want. They want the default position in this country to be that you cannot carry somewhere unless you have specific permission to do so. Actually, our Constitution, and specifically the Second Amendment, says that no, the default position is you have a right to carry a firearm unless otherwise and lawfully specifically limited.
9: Okay, and at this point, Hawaii has no place to appeal this to, so I guess the most they could do is, what, take the bill back to their state legislature and try to write it in a way that would be constitutional? But is there a way to rewrite that law to make it constitutional?
10: No, but that won't stop them from changing a few words and trying it all over again. That's what New York did a few years ago. You and I talked about it at the time in the Bruin case. You know, the Supreme Court says, you know, to New York, you can't do this. So what happens is New York legislators, they actually had a new version of their bill ready to go the next day, which I think happened to be a Saturday, if I remember correctly. So they just keep trying and trying and trying. It's really outrageous what some of these legislatures and governors will do to violate and laugh in the face of the express guarantees laid out in our Bill of Rights.
9: I'm talking to Bob Barr, who's a former CIA analyst and former member of Congress. Bob, let me ask you about something that I think the president advanced this idea just the other day. It took me all the way back to the beginning of his first campaign for president, which began in June of 2015, and then he ran in 2016 and won. And one of the promises he made was that he wanted nationwide concealed carry reciprocity, so that if you had a permit or constitutional carry in your home state, you could go anywhere else in America and enjoy that same protection. Well, now they've renewed that idea and said, we can get this done. I never understood why they didn't get it done during his first term, but should we believe that this is going to happen during Donald Trump's second term?
10: Well, let me put it this way. I hope so, but I'm not going to hold my breath because I simply know how things work in Washington, and one can be very committed to do something, and other priorities take their place and so forth. I hope so, but I'm not going to hold my breath.
9: I guess the thing I wonder about is whether is Trump at this point realizing that he's got to win the election this coming November. Is he trying to do things that just are going to be very popular for public consumption like that, like renewing the promise on concealed carry reciprocity, but knowing as a practical matter that he can't really get it done, but making the promise will get a lot of us excited?
10: Well, maybe that's part of it, but I really think that Trump, even though he's not really a gun person, I think he has a strong and high regard for the Second Amendment, and I think he'll work diligently at it, not as strong as you or I would if we were in his position, but a lot better than most presidents have done, even those that have said they support the Second Amendment.
9: I guess the thing I really don't understand about this, Bob, is that if you say, well, why would Republicans support this? I think because it has majority support among the American people, according to the public opinion polls, and that almost every state actually has a concealed carry law, whether it's constitutional carry or carry with a permit. Even the District of Columbia has that. So you'd think it'd be very popular to do it. And, of course, the Democrats really don't have a back down or fallback position on this. If they're then asked by reporters, are you in favor of nationwide concealed carry reciprocity? If they say no, that's going to be unpopular. If they say yes, that's going to be unpopular with their base. So it puts them in a really tough spot, which is fine. You'd think the Republicans would want to do that during an election year. So why aren't they doing it? Do you have any idea?
10: It's simply because of something that I've seen over the decades that I've been involved to one degree or another in politics, and that is a lot of Republicans talk a great game, but when push comes to shove on issues that are hot-button issues like firearms and same-sex marriage, for example, they just don't have the backbone to stand up to the media. And I'm sure or otherwise, far too many of them buckle under that pressure.
9: I'm sorry to say, but your phone is breaking up just a little bit. But that's Bob Barr. Bob is a former CIA analyst, former member of the United States Congress, and on the board of directors of the National Rifle Association, which, by the way, I'm a member of that as well. Glad to be with you and glad to take your phone calls and your emails at 866-HEY-LARS. That's 866-439-5277. Send your emails to talk@LarsLarson.com. And as you may know, we had that federal judge that blocked the Trump administration from implementing a new database used by states to purge eligible voters from voter rolls using inaccurate information. At least that's the charge from the judges out there. Fact is, we've got too many people signed up to vote in this country who are not citizens, or they're not living, or they don't have a right to vote in those states, and we need to clean up those voter rolls right now. And if the states won't do it, then the federal government's going to have to act on it.
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1: Some more troubles in the Strait. I'm Ted Lindner, Fox News. Iran's Revolutionary Guard Corps attacking a cargo ship in the Strait of Hormuz on Thursday. Fox's Lauren Simonetti with more.
2: A U.S. official is confirming that an Iranian drone hit that cargo vessel called the Ever Lovely as it was exiting the Strait of Hormuz off the Omani coast. The ship is Singapore flagged. UK authorities say there was damage to the ship's bridge, but no casualties. The attack violates the Memorandum of Understanding signed between the U.S. and Iran just 8 days ago. That deal had helped sharply increase the amount of oil flowing through the strait. CENTCOM says more than 500 ships and 250 million barrels of crude have flowed through the strait since early May through the U.S. military's help with both mine clearance and transit coordination.
1: Meantime, a 74-year-old has become the oldest prison inmate to be executed in Florida's modern history.
3: 74-year-old Dustin Ray Spencer was executed on Thursday. He was pronounced dead following three lethal drug injections at Florida State Prison in Starkey. Spencer was convicted in the 1992 stabbing of his wife. In his final statement, he apologized, saying, sorry to the family. Florida Department of Correction records dating back to 1924 show the oldest inmates previously executed by the state were both 72 years old. Nationwide, the oldest person ever executed in modern times was 83-year-old Walter Leroy Moody Jr. He was put to death in Alabama in 2018 for sending mail bombs during a wave of Southern terror, killing a federal judge and a black civil rights attorney. Deborah Valentine, Fox News.
1: And a top official of the National Park Service says a liner along the bottom of the Lincoln Memorial reflecting pool was cut with a sharp knife or razor this month, causing damage to the foam ceiling installed as part of a $16 million rehab project. President Trump claims incidents at the pool led to the arrest of six people. 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
6: Mostly cloudy conditions this evening, and we'll see a low near 57. Winds east-southeast at 6 to 8 miles per hour. Friday, a chance for showers along with mostly cloudy skies and highs in the upper 70s. Friday evening, a chance for showers and mostly cloudy skies with lows in the mid-60s. And Saturday, once again, a chance for showers, mostly cloudy skies, and highs in the mid to low 80s. From the Flag Skywatch Weather Center, I am meteorologist Leah Jones.
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11: Hey, welcome back to the Lars Larson Show. Consider this. There are teenage athletes out there who are making six-figure sums before they can even legally rent a car. It's called NIL. That stands for name, image, and likeness. And those are the kind of deals that university boosters are pushing that allow athletes, young athletes who've got great potential, can cash in for a huge amount of money. The problem is, an awful lot of those people do not spend that money with any kind of maturity. So the Federalist reports that high school athletes, many of whom graduate in December so they can spend the spring practicing with their new college teams, have spent up to $80,000 to go back to high school and attend their prom. And if you say, where'd they get that $80,000? Well, they get deals from university boosters that remake the high school rite of passage into a cultural phenomena of its own. Part victory lap and part personal branding opportunity. According to one investment calculator, this is from the Federalist, $80,000, if you were to put it away today and you invested for 50 years, say the life, the average time of a career, at an average 7% return, you'd end up with $2.5 million at retirement. At 10%, you'd end up with almost $10 million. Except the problem is, a Sports Illustrated story found that almost 80% of NFL athletes find themselves bankrupt or they're in financial distress within 2 years of retirement, and 60% of NBA stars end up in a similar position within about 5 years. So, do the name, image, and likeness deals in which kids end up cashing in early because they can make a big splash. I mean, imagine this. You're still a senior in high school. You end up finishing up early. You go practice with your college team. You've got all kinds of potential. And somebody says, we can put a big chunk of money right in your pocket. Imagine showing up at your high school with the helicopter ride into the prom, or taking your date on some exotic evening as you go to the prom, but then you end up broke, and you get nothing out of it, and you've already sold your name, image, and likeness, and the deals are going to last for a long, long time. They say that the NIL agreements are giving players access to big monetary windfalls at even younger ages, a recipe for even more athletes to turn to financial versions of the shooting star, earning big money very young and spending it just as quickly and ending up, believe it or not, in monetary distress before you turn to age 30. Glad to get your calls in a moment at 866-HEY-LARS. That's 866-439-5277. Send your emails to talk@LarsLarson.com. I do want to mention this. There is some weird labeling that goes on in the mainstream media these days. 2 years after the attacks on administration and regents at the University of Michigan, 8 members of the Ann Arbor Student Intifada have finally been indicted on various charges of conspiracy and property destruction. They're now facing hefty fines and years in prison. This was a special to what's called PT News. The defendants allegedly spread nails in the driveway of the University of Michigan's chief investment officer at his home and threw mason jars filled with acid through the windows of the president of the University of Michigan. They vandalized the Jewish Federation of Metropolitan Detroit at the Max Fisher Building on October 7th. What happened is that some of these students are now as just activists. In other words, the mainstream media wants to kind of, well, I guess, downplay what they've done, suggesting, no, they're not really terrorists. They're just activists. On that note, let's go to Ernest in Connecticut. Hey, Ernest, welcome to the Lars Larson Show. What's on your mind?
12: All right. How are you doing, Lars?
11: Quite well, sir. Thanks for asking.
12: Okay. Yes. Donald Trump has been on this voter fraud thing for a long, long time.
11: Yep. Rightfully so.
12: And he has even held. He's going to hold up a win for the Republicans for the Save Act that they've already voted on twice. And there is no votes for it to go through the Senate, but yet he's gonna hold up a win, which I feel that the Republicans need coming up to the midterm election. So why would he be that selfish to do that?
11: Hold on, is it selfish, Ernest? Hold on, can he get both? Can he have both a housing bill that makes housing easier to build and more affordable for Americans, and also have the win of securing our elections so the only people who vote in our elections are those who are American citizens and have proven it, provided picture ID, and put their ballots in by Election Day? Why can't you have both?
12: Well, he wants to stop mail-in ballots. He's trying to get the postal service to stop that. And you have to remember, right now, today, the House... Donald Trump had the House, the Senate, the presidency, they have the Supreme Court, and he has put more judges on the bench than Barack Obama did. So in my 71 years of living, I have never seen where there has been problems with voting. And it seems like Donald Trump only has a problem whenever he loses.
11: No, but hold on, Ernest.
12: What's the problem?
11: Donald Trump doesn't have any more elections to win or lose other than the elections of other people. But what I'd ask you is, you are aware that vote by mail is tremendously problematic, that even Jimmy Carter, the former president, when he was put on a commission to study various voting fraud concerns, that he said vote by mail afforded the greatest opportunity for voting fraud, because nobody has any idea who's voting when you vote by mail. Do you understand that?
12: Yes, but both parties are under it. They're not just voting for just Republicans. They're voting for Democrats too, and people are mailing in and voter ballots then. So it's not like it's just on one side. The only problem is that Donald Trump, and he's worrying about
11: no, but if there's cheating, okay, hold on, Ernest. There's two possibilities, and you are right. When you have vote by mail, it applies to both Republicans and Democrats. But that means if the Democrats cheat, they're going to win. And I would be just as concerned about Republicans cheating and say, I don't want anybody to cheat. Why don't we go back to actually voting in person, unless somebody is physically incapacitated or they're overseas, living overseas, working overseas, or serving the military overseas? Then there's a reason to vote by mail. Is there any other good reason to allow people to vote by mail? And if so, what is it?
12: But there is no proof. There is no proof, and no, all of the judges, I mean, he went to every judge, Republican judges.
11: All the judges decided based on procedural errors. You know that, right?
12: They have all, even his own attorney general, even when he was asking for 80,000 votes, he wanted this man to dig up 80,000.
11: So you believe
12: that
11: the 2020 hold on, Ernest. Do you believe the 2020 election was legitimate? And if it was, why was it that Joe Biden, who underperformed in Democrat strongholds like Chicago and Los Angeles, somehow overperformed in the battleground states? That doesn't make sense to anybody. The fact is they cheated and they used vote by mail.

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10: Hey, welcome back to the Lars Larson Show. You know, I've been told earlier today I wasn't going to get the chance to talk to my friend John Solomon from JustTheNews.com. And there he is. He shows up anyway, and I think that's fantastic. John, how are you tonight?
12: It's good to be with you, Lars. Thanks.
10: I was telling my I was telling one of my producers, Joel, I said, we're not going to get a chance to talk to John tonight. He said, how do you know? I said, well, Mackenzie, my executive producer, said he had to cancel for some reason. I said, that happens to all of us. And then all of a sudden, there you are on the phone. So I guess it's Cook's choice.
12: It.
10: What would you like to talk about? Because I've got 1,000 things I could ask you about.
12: Well, listen, I think today was a very big day for the future of border security and immigration in America. The Supreme Court very clearly affirmed the president's power to secure our border, that it isn't something that the courts or the Congress can meddle with unless it wants to pass a law to restrain that power. And that is a very important affirmation. It will allow Donald Trump to accelerate the removal of people who are here illegally. It allows him to deny asylum to people who don't get across the border, because Joe Biden started to interpret that you could apply for asylum without getting across the border. That has been overruled. And so a lot of common sense from the era of insanity, or a lot of common sense has been restored to the era of insanity that Joe Biden's border policies created. And I think that's a good story for every American, regardless of your political stripe, because you're a little bit safer tonight than you were the night before.
10: Well, and John, should we add into that TPS, this crazy temporary protected status,
12: sure,
10: which sounds good on paper, but what was, yeah, you know, you have an earthquake in a place like Haiti, you have people flood into the, sure, United States seeking refuge, you say, great, you got temporary protected status, we can't kick you out, and yes, you can work while you're here. And then a decade goes by, and I guess in some cases, not from Haiti, but other people have been here since the 1990s on TPS,
12: yeah,
10: and they finally dealt with that too, didn't they?
12: They did. That's another very important way. It's sort of a fake way of getting into the country as an illegal immigrant. Now, the moment you came here, it wasn't fake, but if you stayed for 12 or 15 years, it's no longer, it's not temporary, it's permanent. And so these are very big moments in getting the law right and applying common sense. You know, if we were sitting at the kitchen table, we'd say, of course this makes sense. But in Washington, we have found a way to make this nonsense. And today the court went back to common sense. Temporary means temporary. Asylum means inside the United States. And the border means the border, and the presidential border authority is that. And I think that we will have a better border strategy going forward, regardless of who's president, because of today's clarity from the rulings.
10: Now, the fact that they rolled that one out, but we still have eight big decisions from the Supreme Court, and
12: oh,
10: one,
12: yeah,
10: of them is birthright citizenship. Do we get some
12: That's
10: kind of
12: right.
10: presaging or foreshadowing of where the Supreme Court's going to go, or am I going too far with that?
12: Who knows? I mean, listen, I think it's going to be a wild end to the Supreme Court's tenure. You've got birthright citizenship. I think the most substantial one, or the most consequential one, could be the Mississippi case, where the court could rule election day means election day, which means,
10: yep,
12: you can't keep counting ballots for another 6 weeks or 3 weeks or whatever you do. That one could change the Democratic playbook overnight. So I don't know yet. We'll have to wait and see. But you are right. There are eight big ones left. They all are meaningful. The two big ones are birthright citizenship and the Mississippi ballot counting. And it's going to be a wild ride to the end.
10: I'm talking to John Solomon from JustTheNews.com. So, John, let me ask you about that Mississippi case, because how do the Democrats then change their playbook between now and November? If they said, oh, we were planning on, you know, when November rolls around for the midterm elections, we'll be able to just figure out on election night, it looks like our person is losing by 10,000 votes or 20,000 votes,
12: right,
10: and they'll go out and just cobble up a bunch of votes and bring them in,
12: yeah,
10: after the close of business, right, on election day. If that's overruled, then where in the world do they go?
12: Well, the one place they'll go is they'll try to run on the campaign that we have to delegitimize the Supreme Court and pack the court. That'll get their base excited. They love that. And then they'll have to speed up their get-out-the-vote operation to make sure that everything they need to get in gets in before the night before, which they've not been able to successfully do. That's why you see these, you know, Washington State voting in a federal election continues for 3 weeks afterwards. They're still,
10: yep,
12: counting votes 3 weeks after. L.A. is going to set a record. What's it going to be, 30, 37 days, something like that? So I don't know. It could be a – they have lost two key tenets of their playbook, racially gerrymandered districts. And if they lose this, it's a much more competitive fall election, because some of the advantages Democrats have enjoyed for 10 or 15 years get taken off the table.
10: Let me ask you about this, John. I'm curious about where – Donald Trump's strategy is going. The way I've read it is that he said, look, it's very popular to pass this housing bill. I was going to go sign it. I'm not going to sign it till you pass the SAVE Act. Is that going to produce the result that the Senate will finally cave in, because Mike Johnson has already said, hey, we've passed it twice. We need to pass it a third time. We will. When can Trump get Thune and company to actually get serious about this?
12: Yeah, listen, they're at 49 votes on most days. There's not even a majority of Republicans to get there. Ouch. That's a shameful thing. But I think you need a lightning bolt revelation, something that gets everybody to realize that this is a moment bigger than our petty differences with the president, if you're one of the liberal Republicans who are fighting with him, or Democrats who are locked into, oh, we give Trump nothing. And I think that could come from the intelligence community soon. I think I would not be surprised if some of the things I worked on and generically reported about China intrusions in the election get to be more detailed release. And no matter what your political stripe is, you might be concerned about what gets revealed. And if that happens, you reboot the conversation. It isn't on the terms that we have today. It's on new evidence and new threats that you didn't think existed. That's the sort of thing that could change it. Absent that, the Republicans will have 49 votes today and 49 votes 2 weeks before Election Day, absent some dynamic change. And I think the dynamic change is some truth that needs to come out of the intelligence community in the spy world that we've been on kept in the dark in. And I think that could happen soon. We'll see.
10: Well, because, John, the thing I don't understand, not just about winning elections, but when you look at the public opinion polls that say, you know, 70%+ of the American public supports voter ID, proof of citizenship, yeah, ballots in by Election Day, is it not possible for members of the U.S. Senate who are Republicans to say, if that thing is a 70-30 or 80-20 issue, I really ought to vote for the bill?
12: You would certainly think so. Usually most Republicans beg to have an 80-20 issue, right? Yep. Anyone. I mean, it's political. It's a freebie. You get a freebie voting for something that's 80% popular. But this Senate and this group of people, you've got two dynamics. You've got Trump derangement syndrome on the Republican side, and then you've got Trump obstructionism, which is we give him nothing on the Democrat side. And therefore, both of them are missing an incredible opportunity to pad their credibility with the American public, because they're going to pass up an 80% popular idea.
10: Unbelievable. That is John Solomon. John, thanks so very much. That's John Solomon from justthenews.com. 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
16: The shaky ceasefire under stress. I'm Sue Guzman, Fox News. And the ceasefire in the Middle East appears to be on shaky ground after Iran fired on a cargo ship and Israel says it killed several Hezbollah terrorists. Fox's Chandley Painter has more.
17: First, U.S. officials confirm an Iranian drone attacked a Singapore-flagged cargo ship as it tried to cross the Strait of Hormuz, testing the state of the peace talks with the U.S. The Secretary of State focusing on the ships that are safely traveling through the vital waterway. And now the Wall Street Journal reports the regime hopes to make $40 billion a year by charging for security, safety, and environmental services in the strait. Meantime, Israel says it took out six Hezbollah terrorists in two separate attacks when they posed a threat to IDF soldiers in their security zone in southern Lebanon, the IDF promising

0: You'd expect to see the North Dakota oil and natural gas industry working at wells and processing facilities. What you might not know is our oil and gas industry also works to build roads, provide school funding, and even protect us from flooding by creating nearly 50,000 jobs statewide and generating billions of tax dollars annually to support our infrastructure, our great outdoors, and our schools. North Dakota Petroleum Foundation, advancing the possibilities.
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13: A stunning defeat for the United States in the FIFA World Cup. U.S. dropping its last group stage game of the FIFA World Cup Thursday, losing 3-2 to Turkey.
14: Comes back to the top of the box now. It's clipped in at the backside. Matt Turner, it's stopped home. Turkey, a score, the winning goal.
13: The call on Fox, the U.S. back in action Wednesday to play Bosnia and Herzegovina in the round of 32. Supreme Court handing President Trump two major immigration victories Thursday. Fox's Kevin Cork.
15: A high court ruling that the Trump administration can end deportation protections known as temporary protected status for Syrian and Haitian migrants and go back to limiting the number of people who can apply for asylum each day, a policy called metering. That goes all the way back to the Obama administration. Meantime, justices also decided that the administration can restart an asylum policy, allowing Customs and Border Protection to turn away asylum seekers at the border. Both of those decisions were 6-3. Meantime, eight cases argued this term remain undecided, including a challenge to the president's executive order ending birthright citizenship.
13: The Supreme Court also expected to announce key decisions on state restrictions on transgender students taking part in school sports. The immigration detention center in the Florida swamps known as Alligator Alcatraz is closing after nearly a year. Florida Governor Ron DeSantis said the facility fulfilled its mission.
16: This facility, having this, has led to almost 21,000 deportations. And those would be people, by and large, who would have been released back into society in Florida had this space not been there.
13: The controversial detention center faced lawsuits and allegations of mistreating detainees, something immigration officials have denied. I'm Sue Guzman. This is Fox News.
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18: Mostly cloudy conditions this evening, and we'll see a low near 57. Winds east-southeast at 6 to 8 miles per hour. Friday, a chance for showers along with mostly cloudy skies and highs in the upper 70s. Friday evening, a chance for showers and mostly cloudy skies with lows in the mid-60s. And Saturday, once again, a chance for showers, mostly cloudy skies, and highs in the mid to low 80s. From the Flag Skywatch Weather Center, I am meteorologist Leah Jones.
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28: Hey, welcome back to the

Lars Larson, Joe, you're not going to believe this, but California is right on the verge of doing some even more destruction to itself. I mean, consider what's happening right now. A measure has made the ballot. It is a billionaire's tax. It is opposed by Governor Gavin Newsom. It is opposed by influential groups with deep pockets. And of course, rich folks in California don't like it either. But guess what? California wants its billionaires to pay billions of dollars in taxes more. But what happens if they simply pack up and leave the state? I want to talk about that because today was supposed to be the day where either Governor Gavin Newsom was going to say, well, we have a way to avoid putting this on the ballot. It did qualify for the ballot in California. Then the question is, when California voters are presented with the choice of being able to tax people, most of the people voting are not billionaires. And in fact, I want to jump into that number set as well. But first, welcome to the Lars Larson Show. It's a pleasure to be with you, and I'm glad to get to your phone calls and emails. If you want to jump into the best conversation in talk journalism, it happens right here every day. And you can vote in our poll on X. You'll find the poll on X at Lars Larson Show and at LarsLarson.com. Should President Trump be holding a housing bill hostage to get voter ID passed? I would answer yes to that one. And what exactly is happening? Well, there was vast bipartisan support. That means both Democrats and Republicans voted for this housing bill to make it easier to build housing in America, make it more affordable for people to be able to buy housing. And the bill looked likely to be signed by the president this week until at the last minute, Donald Trump said, nope, not going to sign the bill unless you pass the SAVE Act. And by the way, this is one of those 80-20 issues where 80% of the public is in favor of voter ID, picture ID, proof of citizenship, count the ballots that come in by election day. That is an 80-20 issue. And yet the so-called representatives of the people, those in the House and the Senate, have refused to get it passed. So Donald Trump said, fine, I'm not signing your housing bill until and unless you get in there and pass the SAVE Act. And there is no good explanation as to why they will not do it. So should the president hold the housing bill hostage to get the voter ID passed? My answer is yes. You can answer that question any way you like. You'll find the question at Lars Larson Show and at LarsLarson.com. And by the way, the Secretary of State of California last week had announced that proponents had gathered enough signatures to put this measure on the ballot. And what would it do? I mean, it sounds absolutely lunatic. The measure would impose a one-time 5% tax on taxpayers and trusts with assets. So if you have a family trust or a business trust or a charitable trust, things like businesses, art, and intellectual property valued at more than $1 billion with some exclusions, such as property, billionaires would be able to spread the tax payment over 5 years. But it would ask for 5% of their entire net worth. If your net worth is north of $1 billion, and it could include things like art and intellectual property, so things like patents, things like copyrights, things like that. The proposal was put together by who else? The SEIU, who I like to call the purple-shirted thugs of the union world. The SEIU is the organization that put it together. They represent about 120,000 healthcare workers and patients and consumers. And what is it? They want the money to be able to pay their employees. Now, the folks in favor of the idea say it's going to raise $100 billion. And most of the money would be used for healthcare programs. About 10% of it would go to food assistance and education programs. And the head of the SEIU, the chief of staff, Suzanne Jimenez, describes the proposal as a modest tax that affects just a few people. Well, I guess in numbers, Ms. Jimenez is actually right. How many billionaires are there in California? Fewer than 200. 186 to 199 billionaires live in the state of California. People like Larry Ellison, Mark Zuckerberg, and others. They are mostly clustered in areas like San Francisco, the Bay Area, Silicon Valley, and Los Angeles. New York State, by comparison, only has about 135 billionaires. Florida has somewhere between 78 and 117. Texas has between 73 and 83.
And Illinois comes in number five on the list at 23 billionaires. So California has more than its share of billionaires. So what happens if you put this measure on the ballot and you tell these people, we're going to take 5% of your entire net worth? It does not include property. It does have some exclusions, but everything else you have, the value of stocks, the value of bonds, the value of patents, the value of copyrights, all of that, you have to pay 5% of it, and they'll let you spread the payments out over 5 years. Now, how many billionaires do you think are going to stay in the state of California when all they have to do is relocate to a different state and say, we're going to take all that wealth and we are going elsewhere? And will the state of California try to claw it back? I would imagine they probably will. They say the state is dependent on income taxes paid by its highest earners. So if you scare the billionaires away by threatening to take 5% of their entire net worth, then they're going to take their incomes away as well, which is going to cause a gigantic drop in income for the state of California. A December analysis by the nonpartisan California Legislative Analyst Office say the tax would temporarily increase revenue to the state of California by tens of billions of dollars. But if too many billionaires move away, the state will eventually lose at least hundreds of millions of dollars or more. But that will be not a one-time loss. That will be the amount they're going to lose every year, year after year after year. Well, last week, the Billionaire Tax Now Coalition, funded by the union, tried to strike a deal with Gavin Newsom ahead of the deadline today for withdrawing the proposal, because they did have the chance to do it. The group had told Newsom, we will support a smaller tax, 2% on the state's billionaires instead of 5%, if he's willing to back it. So far, Gavin Newsom has said he's not willing to back it, and they say that reflects the urgency of the moment and the need to secure funding quickly to protect patients, preserve health care, et cetera, et cetera. As far as I can tell, it sounds like one big, fat, greedy union that has decided it wants a big chunk of money, and they're going to kill the goose that laid the golden egg. The fact that California has the greatest number of billionaires in America, and the fact that all they have to do is pick up the phone and call their accountant and say, I'm changing my state of legal residence to somewhere else. You've already seen people like Elon Musk who've gone off to Texas. I think you're going to see more people, and California is going to do more economic damage to itself because of what the unions have demanded. By the way, here's a question that's not all that rhetorical. What would happen if you got sick while you're traveling this summer? Whether you're flying across America or taking a road trip or heading out with the family, the last thing you want is to be away from home without the medications you rely on. And that's why it makes sense to prepare before you travel. That's what I always try to do for my family. 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
8: Hey, welcome back to the Lars Larson Show. I got to ask you this. So a man gets cancer, and that's sad. And he gets cancer after he was exposed to a weed killer that's been a very controversial weed killer. We've talked about Roundup on this show any number of times. I've got no real dog in the fight other than, I guess I've used Roundup in my yard at various times. But I'm not sold either way. But now the U.S. Supreme Court has just informed this man that he cannot continue with his lawsuit. Is the government seal of approval worth more than perhaps your life? I thought we'd talk about it with Sam Dorman, who's an editor at the Epoch Times. Sam, welcome back to the program. How are you?
9: Great. Thanks for having me. How are you doing?
8: I'm doing very well, although this one gets thorny because there are people who are dead set on both sides of this argument. Does Roundup actually cause cancer or not? And I might remind people, the U.S. EPA, usually, you know, sort of the paragon when it comes to things like this, has said glyphosate, which is what the chemical name of Roundup is not likely to be carcinogenic in humans. Now, can you prove definitively it doesn't cause cancer? They've said it's not likely to be. And there are other regulators, including the Europeans, who've said the same kind of thing. And then there are other organizations that say, no, Roundup causes cancer. Which one should we believe at this point? Do you have an opinion on that?
9: Yeah, I wish I knew, right? It's hard to say, but it is kind of interesting, and it's been a long time coming, and it's a really timely case, too, because, you know, RFK Jr., who he had sued Monsanto over this issue before he entered the Trump administration, and he even said right before oral argument that he thought that people shouldn't be using glyphosate and Roundup, because of the potential for cancer. So, but that being said, you know, as Justice Kavanaugh was saying in his majority opinion, there hasn't really been, at least from the EPA, a requirement that that this product be labeled to warn about those particular dangers. And so, the decision itself wasn't so much focused on whether or not glyphosate caused cancer. It was more about federal authority and whether or not states could go beyond the federal government in requiring these types of warnings. I think that there's definitely, you know, some people are probably afraid after this, also that.
8: Well, in fact, when the decision came down, it was really more about this guy's whether or not he had the right to continue a lawsuit against the company, Monsanto, that makes Roundup. So it wouldn't have even necessarily determined whether the guy's cancer was caused by Roundup or not. It's does the guy have the right to go to court and try to make that case? And Monsanto told the Supreme Court that the verdict was flawed because of a legal doctrine known as preemption. Now, you've covered this for Epic Times. What is preemption all about? I'm not a lawyer, by the way, and most of my audience isn't either, thank God.
9: Yeah, no, I mean, it basically gets back to the Supremacy Clause of the Constitution. It's just this idea that federal law takes precedent over state law whenever there's a conflict between the two. And so this particular verdict, I mean, it was just one of many cases that were brought against Monsanto, but happened to be the one that reached the Supreme Court. This guy won like over $1 million and, you know, from a jury in Missouri, but Monsanto was able to bring it to the Supreme Court on the idea that the federal law on pesticides had already empowered the EPA to regulate this, and because the EPA, federal government, had not required more labeling, then Justice Kavanaugh and the majority basically saw it as encroaching on federal authority.
8: Well, because if the Congress has the authority to create the EPA, and they did, and the EPA's job is to, you know, regulate this stuff and decide what kind of labels are required, how much of a difference would it have made, you know, if you'd labeled it saying, well, there's a great deal of debate, and some people think this stuff causes cancer, and other people think it does not cause cancer, so what, draw your own conclusions? Yeah. That the labeling might or might not have made this man, John Donnell, or Durnell, change his use of Roundup at all?
9: Yeah, well, I mean, you can imagine why Monsanto would be against that, right? But there's also, there's concerns about from the Trump administration in particular. They filed a brief talking about how they didn't want to have sort of a patchwork of different labeling requirements across the United States because they thought that would be difficult to implement. I think that was kind of the main, like, practical reason why, you know, they didn't want that. And then Monsanto, of course, they've already said they've spent billions of dollars on these lawsuits, so they're already, you know, hemorrhaging money because of this.
8: Well, and I guess I wonder about it, too. If you said, okay, we're in Missouri, we're going to have a different label on Roundup, but you can drive right across the state border and buy it somewhere else and use it here because you're not prohibiting its use. You're just saying you want to have 50 different states with 50 different labels on 50 different products. Is that going to do anybody any good at the end of the day?
9: Right. Yeah, I think that's kind of what Justice Kavanaugh was saying, is that this law in particular, this older pesticide law, was specifically designed to ensure that there was uniformity across the country in these labeling requirements. And so he was saying, you know, this is basically that the Missouri courts had ruled in a way that were basically, you know, defying that purpose.
8: Well, in fact, this was an interesting case because I'm talking to Sam Dorman, who's an editor of the Epic Times, and I think well of the Epic Times. The decision was 7-2. That's kind of unusual because that means that's the six conservatives plus who jumped over from the liberal side of the bench.
9: Yeah, it's interesting. So it was 7-2, and the two that were in the dissent were actually Neil Gorsuch and
8: Ketanji Brown Jackson.
9: Yes. Wow. Which is interesting because there was just a decision released where Gorsuch was, I think, writing the majority and Jackson was writing the dissent. So it's very weird alliances here. Justice Jackson wrote the dissent. She basically said she didn't think there was a major conflict. And she said this is an unfortunate decision because there are a lot of people who are not going to be able to sue because of this. But I'll say that, I mean, Monsanto, you know, in a statement released by the company after the decision, they said they were still pursuing this sort of like this giant package of a settlement on a class-wide basis, and it would be billions of dollars. And so, you know, it's kind of still unclear, I guess, like how much people will get if they're damaged, you know, they're alleging damages.
8: I kind of wish that Roundup and Monsanto would simply say, here's the product. There are some people out there who say it causes cancer. The EPA says it doesn't. The environmental regulators in the European Union, who are usually all the way over on that side of the aisle, they say it doesn't cause cancer. But if you want to buy something that will actually kill weeds, this stuff will get it done, and you can take your own chances. And just basically tell people, this is what it is, take your chances, but the major regulatory agencies say it doesn't cause cancer. And now I'm sure I'm going to get a million phone calls on that. Hey, are you already dreading those hot summer nights? And you know the feeling. You're tired, you're ready for bed, but instead of going to sleep, you're kicking off the covers and flipping that pillow over and over, and you wake up sweaty at 2 o'clock in the morning. It's no fun at all. Most people blame the summertime heat, but the real problem could be your mattress trapping that heat all night long. 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
1: Ceasefire under stress. I'm Sue Guzman, Fox News. And the ceasefire in the Middle East appears to be on shaky ground after Iran fired on a cargo ship and Israel says it killed several Hezbollah terrorists. Fox's Chandley Painter has more.
2: First, U.S. officials confirm an Iranian drone attacked a Singapore-flagged cargo ship as it tried to cross the Strait of Hormuz, testing the state of the peace talks with the U.S. The Secretary of State focusing on the ships that are safely traveling through the vital waterway. And now the Wall Street Journal reports the regime hopes to make $40 billion a year by charging for security, safety, and environmental services in the strait. Meantime, Israel says it took out six Hezbollah terrorists in two separate attacks when they posed a threat to IDF soldiers in their security zone in southern Lebanon, the IDF promising to continue to operate to remove immediate threats.
1: Strait of Hormuz was closed for a time Thursday after the Iranian drone attack. President Trump said the strait has since reopened to ship traffic. Venezuela's health minister says at least 235 people are dead, 4,300 injured in a pair of catastrophic earthquakes that rocked its capital city.
3: The death toll is expected to rise. This tragedy spurring international support from multiple countries, including our own. The U.S. military announced that it's surging forces in this region to assist in earthquake relief efforts, which include sending several ships and a C-130 and C-17 to the area to help U.S. government personnel and search and rescue teams get around during this operation. And again, just a desperate race against the clock to find those survivors.
1: The U.S. sending $150 million in aid. And a 74-year-old Florida man becoming the oldest person to be executed in the state. Dusty Ray Spencer convicted of fatally stabbing his wife, Karen, in 1992. Execution was the ninth in Florida this year after a record 19 last year. 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
8: mostly cloudy conditions this evening, and we'll see a low near 57. Winds east-southeast at 6 to 8 miles per hour. Friday, a chance for showers along with mostly cloudy skies and highs in the upper 70s. Friday evening, a chance for showers and mostly cloudy skies with lows in the mid-60s. And Saturday, once again, a chance for showers, mostly cloudy skies, and highs in the mid to low 80s. From the Flag Skywatch Weather Center, I am meteorologist Leah Jones.
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0: Hey, welcome back to the Lars Larson Show. In the interest of full disclosure, I always try to tell you if I've got a dog in the fight in a particular subject. This one caught my eye because it has to do with a kind of cancer that actually took the life of a friend of ours named Benedicta several years ago. Tina and I knew her well and her husband well, and she died of a glioblastoma, which is one of the most aggressive forms of brain cancer. So when I saw the word come down that there's a new way to go after it, I thought we've got to talk to the researcher who's involved. And Dr. Ola Taratula is Associate Dean for Research at Oregon State University College of Pharmacy. Dr. Taratula, welcome to the program.
10: Thank you, Mr. Larson. First of all, I really appreciate your invitation, and it's my great pleasure.
0: Well, it's my pleasure to have you on. This is a tough form of cancer that hits, what, about 3 people per 100,000 in the American population, and the 5-year survival, it does not sound good.
10: Yeah, this is correct. This is one of the most aggressive form of brain cancer, and the average survival rate these days is about like 15, 18 months, so it's very horrible cancer.
0: And you figured out, or you are part of the team that's figured out how to treat it with, I don't want to diminish it, but let's get it out of scientific terms, nanoparticles coated with a certain kind of sugar?
10: Yeah, this is correct. And I just want to give a little bit of background about the problem which we try to solve. So usually when you want to treat the cancer, including brain cancer, you have two major tasks. First of all, you have to identify a safe therapeutic agent which can efficiently stop the growth of cancer cells or just kill them. And actually, there is another issue. When you have this therapeutic agent, you have to deliver that agent specifically to the cancer tumors. And very often, it's very challenging. So actually here at the OSU College of Pharmacy, we have a great group of people who specifically focus on the drug delivery. So what we do, we use different nanomaterials, load them with anti-cancer agents, and we want to make sure that these nanoparticles, eventually they get to the targeted disease tissue. In this specific project, We have many challenges. First of all, before any drug gets to the brain cancer tumor, it has to overcome something what we call the blood-brain barrier.
0: Yep.
10: So in very simple words, blood-brain barrier is made of cells lining brain blood vessels. And those cells, they tightly pack together and they prevent the accumulation of any substances from the bloodstream into the brain. And obviously, they prevent the accumulation of different therapeutics into the brain. So as a result, the brain cancer, including glioblastoma, is so difficult to treat. And basically, what we achieve here, we develop nanoparticles loaded with therapeutic agent that can efficiently cross the blood-brain barrier. And when they get to the brain, they preferentially accumulate in the glioblastoma tumor.
0: Well, and in fact, that blood-brain barrier most of the time is a good thing, right? Because it's keeping all the garbage that's in the rest of our bodies from getting up to where the where our brain is, and it keeps it out. But in this case, you have to get past that. How does this combination of nanoparticles and sugar manage to cross that barrier?
10: This is a very good question. As I already said, the blood-brain barrier prevents majority of the molecules from the blood to enter the brain, including glucose, sugar. But on the other side, like sugar is the source of energy for the brain and any other cells. So the blood-brain barrier has very specific mechanisms to take the glucose from the blood and transfer it to the brain. And the way how it works, those blood-brain barrier cells, they have the proteins called like glucose transporters. So that protein can capture glucose and just transfer it from the blood to the brain. And what we did, we decided to take advantage of that mechanism. We modified the surface of our nanoparticles with sugar molecules. And we basically we noticed that our nanoparticles loaded with therapeutic agent can cross the blood-brain barrier. And on the top of that, they can accumulate in the cancer tumor. And the reason for that, because cancer cells, they grow very fast. They need energy. Obviously, they need glucose. And they also have a high number of copies of those glucose transporters when compared to the normal brain cells. And as a result, so our nanoparticles, they preferentially target cancer tumor.
11: So you're able to trick the blood-brain barrier into allowing the glucose in. The tumor, then being a hungry, hungry animal, sucks the glucose up and gets the medicine in that will then help to retard the growth of the glioblastoma?
10: Yeah, pretty much. And I just wanted to add how we inhibit the growth of glioblastoma. So those nanoparticles modified by sugar, they also were loaded with the therapeutic agent called messenger RNA. So messenger RNA is relatively new technology in cancer treatment as well. So the way how it works, if you have the molecule, messenger RNA, so it can instruct the cell to produce a specific protein. And actually, in our normal cells, we have the protein called tumor suppressors, right? So which control yep. the growth of normal cells. So obviously, in cancer cells, including glioblastoma cells, this protein is missing. And what we did, we loaded our nanoparticle with messenger RNA coded for that tumor suppressor. We deliver that mRNA, and those cancer cells, they started to produce a tumor suppressor, and as a result, we were able to significantly inhibit the growth.
11: Before I let you go, I'm Dr. Ola Teratula. To actually increase survival time for people with glioblastoma by 50?
10: I just want to emphasize, it's not the clinical trial, so we are talking about preclinical studies, so that in animal models, and it significantly increased the survival of those animals with glioblastoma.
11: Dr. Ole Teratula, Associate Dean for Research at Oregon State University College of Pharmacy. Turns out Mary Poppins was right. A spoonful of sugar does make the medicine go down. By the way, I want you to picture this because it can happen to any of us. Your phone rings and you're at work and it's your child's number. I mean, I'm talking about your adult child and your kid's voice is on the phone and he's panicked. He's saying he's been in an accident, needs money wired right now. Now, ordinarily you'd move heaven and earth to make that happen. 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Because here's the play. 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
14: Hey, welcome back to the Lars Larson Show. 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Now, have I been paying into Social Security? Yes, for more than half a century. Do I think that Social Security is going to fully take care of Americans who have paid into it for years or decades? I do not. I have told people for years, maybe decades, actually, that Social Security is a giant Ponzi scheme. It was determined to take money from people who were paying into Social Security when it was first created in the mid-1930s. It almost immediately began paying out benefits. And of course, if you're already paying out benefits to people when the system has just been created, you understand that you have to have more and more so-called investors, just like a Bernie Madoff needs a growing number of investors who are going to put money in so that you can pay out the benefits that you're paying out in real time. So Social Security has been doomed since its inception. And of course, it got worse than that, because Social Security assumed that most people, by the time they got to the age to collect benefits, 62 or 65, that the vast majority of people were going to die, or that they would die within a couple of years. I mean, fortunately, America has a much longer life expectancy today than it did in the 1930s. In the 1930s, a very small number of people lived more than a couple of years past Social Security retirement age. Today, the vast majority of people, women live to about 80, men live to about 78. That means you're going to collect Social Security on average for about a decade and a half after you qualify. So what is being proposed today? And consider this. This is Bernie Moreno, Senator, U.S. Senator from Ohio. He is a Republican, or claims to be a Republican. And then you've got Pocahontas, the U.S. Senator from Massachusetts, known as Elizabeth Warren. They are the co-authors of this idea. And here's the idea. They went into the New York Times this week, and they made the proposal to gigantically increase taxes, but only on those workers making over $180,000 a year. Now, that's going to be a very popular proposal, I would imagine, because the vast majority of people don't make over $180,000 a year. It wants to raise marginal tax rates by 12.5% on workers who make above $180,000 a year. Now, how much money would that bring in? It would literally bring in trillions of dollars, and it would probably extend the lifespan of Social Security, although since Social Security never actually put money aside into a lockbox. Remember how Al Gore used to talk about Social Security, that your money was going into a lockbox? That was one of the biggest lies in American politics, and the fact that he didn't get called down on it all the time. Right now, the Social Security taxes apply to people's earnings up to $180,000. And I've certainly heard from people who say, well, you know, but how is it fair that above $180,000, you don't have to pay Social Security taxes? The answer is, when you get that high, if you pay money into the system, you are not going to get the money back out, because Social Security, unlike, say, a 401k, if somebody had a 401k and they put $50 a week into their 401k, it would generate a certain amount of money by retirement time. If you double the amount of money that you're putting into your 401k from $50 a week to $100 a week, it's going to increase the amount you get at the point of retirement. If you triple it or quadruple it, take it to $200 a week into your 401k, you're going to dramatically increase the payout at the other end. In Social Security, you top out. You don't get any more. So when you get to those people who make $180,000 and above, for every $4 they pay into the system, they will get back out a dollar. Now, anybody wants to sign up for that kind of deal, bring me all the money you want. If you want to give me $100 and I will pay you back $25, I'll do that deal all day long. I don't think it's very fair to you, but that's what it is. So Bernie Moreno, Republican, Elizabeth Warren, Pocahontas, Democrat, they are both saying they want to gigantically increase taxes on people who make above $180,000 a year. And they say that if they make that change, you will go from $4 in for every dollar you get out to $5 in for every dollar that's paid out. And does anybody think that is an equitable way to do it? To your calls now at 866-HEY-LARS. Let's start with Paul in Idaho, listening on KIDO. Hey, Paul, welcome to the program. What's on your mind?
2: Thank you, Larry. Thanks for taking my call.
14: Sure.
2: Well, it was a stroke of genius listening to you yesterday. Not to rub your ego, but when you were talking about the money that Trump was supposedly giving to the Iranians, I believe it was all a smokescreen to get them to come out, as it were. And
14: Well, do you believe that Donald Trump's going to get a deal that is going to be markedly better between the United States and Iran than the deal that Barack Obama had?
2: Without a doubt. But there's another caveat. You know, they've got the food program for the kids over there in Iran, which I wholeheartedly agree, as long as they keep out of the IRGC hands.
14: I'm not sure if I know what food program you're talking about, Paul, but I very much appreciate the call. Here's my concern when it comes to Iran. Am I glad to see that it looks like the hostilities and the kinetic action is over? Yes. Do I trust the Iranians to actually fulfill what they've promised to do, and that is allow unfettered inspections of their nuclear facilities to make sure they're not still trying to make a bomb? No, I don't trust them at all, but I guess we're going to have to do what Reagan talked about. Trust but verify. And if it turns out they're cheating, well, then Donald Trump knows exactly how to deal with that. 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
18: Maureen instability in the Strait. I'm Ted Lindner, Fox News. Iran's Revolutionary Guard Corps attacked a cargo ship in the Strait of Hormuz on Thursday.
19: A U.S. official is confirming that an Iranian drone hit that cargo vessel called the Ever Lovely as it was exiting the Strait of Hormuz off the Omani coast. The ship is Singapore flagged. UK authorities say there was damage to the ship's bridge, but no casualties. The attack violates the memorandum of understanding signed between the U.S. and Iran just 8 days ago. That deal had helped sharply increase the amount of oil flowing through the strait. CENTCOM says more than 500 ships and 250 million barrels of crude have flowed through the strait since early May through the U.S. military's help with both mine clearance and transit coordination.
18: Fox's Lauren Simonetti. The evacuation of ships from the strait was halted for a time Thursday by a UN agency. The president saying that the strait has since reopened. The U.S. pledging to provide assistance to Venezuela after two devastating earthquakes. Secretary of State Marco Rubio detailing the Pentagon's part on Thursday.
20: The Department of War is going to have to play a logistical, big logistical role here because they have the ability to land in challenging places. Right now, the airport in Caracas is damaged. One of the runways is cracked.
18: Venezuela's acting president declaring a state of emergency and the health minister claiming on Thursday that at least 235 people are now confirmed dead, over 4,000 injured. A top official of the National Park Service saying a liner along the bottom of the Lincoln Memorial reflecting pool was cut with a sharp knife or razor this month. It caused damage to the foam ceiling installed as part of a $16 million rehab project. President Trump claims incidents of the pool led to the arrest.

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11: A 74-year-old becomes the oldest prison inmate to be executed in Florida's modern history.
12: 74-year-old Dustin Ray Spencer was executed on Thursday. He was pronounced dead following three lethal drug injections at Florida State Prison in Starkey. Spencer was convicted in the 1992 stabbing of his wife. In his final statement, he apologized, saying, sorry to the family. Florida Department of Correction records dating back to 1924 show the oldest inmates previously executed by the state were both 72 years old. Nationwide, the oldest person ever executed in modern times was 83-year-old Walter Leroy Moody Jr. He was put to death in Alabama in 2018 for sending mail bombs during a wave of Southern terror, killing a federal judge and a black civil rights attorney. Deborah Valentine, Fox News.
11: Taylor Swift and Travis Kelce planning an intimate wedding gathering before their speculative Madison Square Garden celebration.
13: Taylor Swift and Travis Kelce's wedding is shaping up to be a multi-day event. According to the New York Times, the couple will reportedly hold an intimate celebration at Madison Square Garden on July 2nd with an estimated 100 loved ones in attendance. The following day, Swift and the Kansas City Chiefs star will allegedly host roughly 1,000 guests at a larger party, potentially including onstage performances. Page Six also reports some of Kelce's Chiefs teammates have reservations at the Marriott Marquis in Midtown around the wedding date. Swift and Kelce have been together since the summer of 2023 and got engaged last August. Michelle Polino, Fox News.
11: And the stubborn days-long fire at that massive L.A. cold storage warehouse now under control. Fire crews say there's no longer a risk of the flames spreading at the Lineage Warehouse building in Boyle Heights. The main body of the fire has been suppressed. The fire first erupted back on June 17th. Officials now saying the air quality around the facility has since significantly improved. I'm Ted Lindner. This is Fox News.
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15: Mostly cloudy conditions this evening, and we'll see a low near 57. Winds east-southeast at 6 to 8 miles per hour. Friday, a chance for showers along with mostly cloudy skies and highs in the upper 70s. Friday evening, a chance for showers and mostly cloudy skies with lows in the mid-60s. And Saturday, once again, a chance for showers, mostly cloudy skies, and highs in the mid to low 80s. From the Flag Skywatch Weather Center, I am meteorologist Leah Jones.
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16: From the kickoff of the National State Fair, where seven liberal states have decided to not participate because they suck.
17: Kings crossed the Great Plains, scaled the mighty Rockies, tamed the Wild West and turned this continent into industrial powerhouses like nobody has ever seen.
16: Yeah.
17: We laid down the railroads, raised up the skyscrapers, built the great highways, invented the airplane, won two world wars, defeated fascism and communism.
16: Rock and roll of blue jeans, don't forget that.
17: Yeah. We're going to have to do that again. And led humanity into space, and we did it all in the span of just 250 years.
16: Yeah, and we discovered electricity and the light bulb too.
17: Now we are
16: and refrigeration
17: expanding the glory of American freedom into horizons, really into a horizon that's never been seen before. We've never reached so high as we're reaching right now. This is our heritage. This is our history. And this is the destiny of America to be the great.
16: Yeah, we're not going to become a freaking socialist country.
17: It is the most incredible country ever to grace the earth.
16: Yeah.
17: We are.
16: And-

0: If we started off socialist, we'd already be done. We'd already be done.
1: Are one people, one nation, marching into one magnificent future under our great American flag that we love and respect so much. And tonight we prepare to enter our 250th year. We are more determined than ever to make America great again. That's Thank you very much. Happy birthday, America. Thank you. Contrast to the spoiled entitled child
0: who won an election in New York, the daycare three. Three socialists in New York who are going to get their asses handed to them in November. And here is one of them. This is her talking about, and by the way, all of this, all the crap that these idiots in New York and these socialists around the country, these children around the country are attempting. They feel like they've got some sort of a mandate. Harry Hinton has a little poll about that later. That said, these adult children, including this one named Chevalier, who's been in school, trying to get her her doctorate for 12 years. She's never had a job. Okay, there's no better example of academic morons who've done nothing in their lives, adult children who have never had a job, who rely on their parents, and they think they're going to take over our country. Okay, you know what? Good luck with that, because we ain't going to let it happen. Listen to this child. This child, after we just heard from the President of the United States.
2: Yeah, it's, I think it makes me, it does a couple things, I think. Like, it ties me very personally to the fights for self-determination and sovereignty, you know, from Puerto Rico to Palestine. I think it's so essential.
0: She's an anti-Semite, by the way. All three of them are rabid anti-Semites.
2: Sure that we're standing in solidarity in those struggles. And I think it makes me think about immigration in a different way. You know, we hear all these, you know, white conservative men talk.
0: That's me right here. Right here. Thank you very much. I'm actually not really white. I've got a bunch of different kind of heritage in me that you just describe as being white.
2: About who does and does not belong here.
0: Yeah.
2: And look, this nation was founded on genocide and the mass displacement of people.
0: Okay, there you go. So that is what we destroyed in 2024. They think that's going to fly in the 250th birthday of the nation's creation.
2: It's just the history. And to say that some people cannot belong here, it's like, come on. Like,
3: you can leave first.
0: Okay, go ahead and try and make me. No. It isn't going to work there, kid. And I'm going to tell you, you're going to get your rear end spanked. I'm just going to tell you that. By the way, the Supreme Court has ruled that Trump can end temporary protected status for Haitians in our country and deport them. People from Syria who just claim a temporary protected status. Nah, ain't going to work. Bye. See you later. You go back. So much for that, Claire Valdez, whatever the hell your name is. And also, the 6-3 decision, of course, the three libtard judges. The U.S. Supreme Court has sided with Trump and ruled that migrants who show up at the border have not arrived in the United States and do not automatically qualify for asylum and can be turned away. So how's that working for you? It's not working out so well. Not working out so well at all. Welcome to the show. Please come inside. We have much to get to as the show progresses. Supreme Court shoots down requiring permission to carry a handgun in public accommodations, meaning that if your state is concealed carry and you come up to those one little lib businesses who say, this is a gun-free zone, you can bring your gun in with you. Yeah, I know, because you're a legal handgun owner, you see. So it's fine. That's what happened. And that was it out of Hawaii. That was a case out of Hawaii. So you never seen that? You ever notice that liquor stores never say, a gun-free zone, and banks never say gun-free zone? Because it's kind of stupid. It shows that, A, we can't defend ourselves, and B, you can murder all of us. It's not, you know, that's why it's so stupid to have gun-free zone on the front door of your school. I think we all know how well that has turned out, to be quite honest. But anyway, that's been, pardon the expression, shot down by the Supreme Court. A lot of good stuff coming out of the Supreme Court today. We'll get to all of that as it continues. Last night, again, a gigantic a huge event. I did not get a chance to make it down to Trump's speech last night. A couple of reasons. One, there was a massive accident and a fire on the Woodrow Wilson Bridge. Yeah, I live near the Woodrow Wilson Bridge. They named a bridge after that socialist. They did, I know. But it's Washington, D.C. Anyway, there was a big fire there. And the worst traffic I have seen since I moved here. So there was no going anywhere. I could have ridden my bike into D.C. It would have been faster, and I wasn't about to do that. But it was a huge crowd last night. There were all sorts of aircraft flying over. It was stunning. It was beautiful. They had singers. They had patriotism, and they had prayer.
4: Can you make some noise for the greatest nation on the planet?
0: Right here, baby.
4: In God we trust.
0: Yeah, baby. Come on.
4: If you would stand to your feet, we're going to pray, and this is going to be the greatest celebration in 250 years of liberty and freedom.
0: It is, it is.
4: Lord, we come again on this 250th birthday, and we thank you for this nation. We thank you, O God, for your faithfulness throughout all the generations. And we thank you because you have brought us to this moment for such a time as this. Please breathe on America again. Lord, let your grace begin to cover this nation like never before.
0: Come on.
4: So bless this nation. And let your grace flow from sea to shining sea.
0: Shining sea.
4: Touch our president.
0: Come on.
4: Touch his cabinet.
0: Yeah.
4: Bless our Supreme Court. Bless our Congress and bless our Senate. And Lord, I pray thy kingdom come and thy will be done. Bless our young people. Bless our children and our children's children. In your mighty name we pray. Amen.
0: Amen, amen, amen. And I know that there is much concern about these adult children in places like New York. Realize 7% of voters, mostly young and white, led Mamdani's New York City socialist election surge. This is what happens when you tell white kids that they should feel terrible about being white, and they owe the world something. So, 'cause they, and then you don't educate them about, I don't know, how socialism killed 100 million people last century. And all of that. The overall turnout, roughly 17% of Democrat voters citywide. It was obviously by a very few people. Chevalier, this Avila Chevalier, roughly 33,000 votes from 450,000 active voters in the 13th House District. Okay, so very few people, because if you sit on your rear end, what happens is they elect socialists and communists. Avila Chevalier swept white voters. 68% of white voters of young children who have never voted before, who fell for the nonsense. Like Avalier, fellow Mamdani-backed DSA diehard Claire Valdez win came from a small group of people, roughly 38,000 votes out of 456,000 eligible voters. There you go. And then, of course, the other case, which is this former city comptroller Brad Lander. He won and beat Dan Goldman quite handily. And it's kind of interesting because Dan Goldman, Trump hater supreme, I'm glad he's gone. I mean, if this is how it had to happen, then okay, that's fine, because now we need to kick this jackweed's rear end. But this is very telling that Dan Goldman this week was banned from a coffee shop for being Jewish and a supporter of Israel. Then he was beaten by a man who is an anti-Semite socialist. Okay? That is very, very telling. And I see all these idiotic, you know, metaphors. Oh, yeah, this is a metaphor for Trump. The reflecting pool getting vandalized is a metaphor for Trump's, you know, America. No, it's not, you idiot. No, it's not at all. The metaphor is how beautiful D.C. is and the crime is all down and everything. That's the metaphor, Donald Trump versus Biden and other Democrat presidents. And this is the metaphor for the Democrat Party going down the slippery slope toward socialism and anti-Semitism like Germany did in, oh, I don't know, 1933. So there is that. And now there's beginning to be a little bit of subtle panic in the Democrat Party. And make no bones about it, the Democrat Party is in a whole lot of trouble. And coming up, I'm going to give you a little bit of good news about how well-received Democrat socialism is outside of New York, across the country. It's not popular at all. All right, so all of that is coming up on the show. Here's the number, 800-922-6680. This is the Rob Carson Show. Hey guys, it's Rob Carson with another great deal from Birch Gold. 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
0: 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But there's a reason why this podcast, this radio program and podcast now a number 10 in the nation. In the nation, right after Victor Davis Hanson, for goodness sake. You wouldn't believe the names we're beating already. I moved out here to Washington, D.C. about 10 months ago, and things have really taken off. I'll just put it that way. And then, of course, the live stream on all Newsmax social media, Newsmax, Newsmax, let me see, YouTube, X, Facebook, and, of course, Rumble. The combined audience is absolutely massive, and the average time spent watching this face right here. Hi, everybody. Watching it. Hello, everybody. Hi. 1 hour and 39 minutes a day. What? 1 hour and 39 minutes a day. And there's a number of reasons for that. One of them is that we have common sense, and I use humor to make a point when possible. How's that? Yeah, that's just the beginning. There's a lot of other reasons. Here is Harry Enten talking about this Democrat socialism that's sweeping the nation, even though a very tiny percentage of voters are voting for it. It's kind of a stealth invasion, as it were, and we're going to have to go to war with it. And I do mean that 100%. We're going to have to go to war with these Democrat socialists because we aren't going to become a socialist nation as much as Bernie Sanders, who's a failure. He's an oligarch himself. He's got four houses, for God's sake. He's not a socialist. He's an oligarch. And he's convinced this is really going to sweep over the nation. It ain't, Junior, because we got this thing called the Constitution, and it ensures that we are a representative republic and will never be a communist country or a socialist country, and if you try to do that, we will defeat you. We will crush you. Here is Harry Enten.
14: Because what is true in New York City in a Democratic primary ain't necessarily true nationwide with the general electorate. I mean, just take a look here. Net favorable rating of Democrat socialists. If you look at Democrats nationwide, look at this. Yeah. Democrat socialists on the positive side of the ledger at plus 17 points. Yeah. This includes Democratic-leaning independents. Yeah. But look at all voters. A completely different world. 27 points underwater.
0: Yeah, so all voters, Democrat socialism is 27 points underwater. This doesn't mean we relax. Not one little bit. We have to, again, as I told you, we are battle-hardened, not battle-weary. We fought to get Donald Trump to be the president again after a rigged election, an attempt to put him in jail, an attempt, five attempts to put him in jail, five attempts to take his fortune, an attempt to take him off of the ballot, two impeachments, a raid on his home, completely unjustified, and of course, let's not forget, four now assassination attempts. We ain't about ready to let this crap fly nationally.
14: Democratic Socialists of America are in the net favorable rating. So what are we talking about? A 44-point difference here,
0: yeah,
14: in the wrong direction when we come to Democratic Socialists of America jumping from being pretty popular among Democrats to being not popular at all among all voters.
15: No. What about just the word socialist or socialism? How's that doing?
14: Yeah, okay. So, you know, one of the trends that we have seen is in among Democrats, socialism has become more popular over the last decade and a half. But what about the rest of the electorate? And this, I think, gives the game away right here. Okay. Positive view of socialism. Among Democrats, look at this. Up considerably from where we were in 2010, 50% to now 66% now. That's a jump of 16 points.
0: Yeah, because Democrats are completely clueless and they've been taught to hate America.
14: But look at all others. The number is the same. It was 29% back in 2010. It's 30% now. Yeah. Socialism has become increasingly popular among Democrats, but it is a much tougher sell in the rest of the electorate. It's a much tougher sell among independents.
0: Yeah, because the Democrat Party is dying. It is dying. It is doing a death spiral into hell, exactly like I've been saying for, I don't know, a few years now. To you guys who are just tuning into the show for the very first time going, hey, who's this really good-looking, great-sounding guy named Rob Carson? My God, he should be a model. I know you think that, but if you haven't been listening to, and if you have been listening to the show, you know that I've been saying the Democrat Party is doing a death spiral into hell, and they are. And right now they are divided. And right now there are a lot of Democrats who think they have really bitten off more they can chew with this Democrat socialism nonsense. And they're talking about, oh, we've got a big tent. We've got a big tent. I do occasionally too. Let's just not even go there. But we've got a big tent. And you know what the Democrat socialists are saying? Get your rear end out of the tent, Democrats. We don't want any part of you. We are just using Democrats and the name Democrats and Democrat voters to usher in a new era of socialism and communism. Yeah, that's what's happening. That's what's happening. Here's the president.
1: Every election's important. We're doing very well. They want a lot of communists to come in. I'm saying it a little bit differently, but the people that they're pushing are communists.
0: Yeah,
1: and
0: they are.
1: This country is not going to have communists. Thank you very much.
0: No, we will beat their rear ends into the dirt. Here is Donald Trump. This is like the ultimate. This is, if you want something metaphorical, you've got a guy, Dan Goldman. He hates Donald Trump. Donald Trump is a fascist. Donald Trump is this. Donald Trump is that. They're not saying anti-Semite anymore, by the way. You know, there is that. And Nazi anymore. You know why? Because Democrats have a Nazi running in the state of Maine, and Democrats just had 3 anti-Semites elected in New York. So there you go. But here's old Dan Goldman hating on Donald Trump and everything. And turns out Dan Goldman just got his rear end kicked by an anti-Semitic communist in New York City. And then on the same day, he got kicked out of a coffee shop for being a Jew and a supporter of Israel.
1: But he picked 3. They won. They beat a guy named Dan Goldman, who's, you know, a loser. He was one of my prosecutors, one of my many prosecutors on me. Dan Goldman, not a good prosecutor, fortunately, but he's now looking for a job. I was very surprised to see, you know, because he's a pretty liberal guy. When they go more liberal than Dan Goldman, they're really into Never Never Land.
0: They are. And like I said, we should not relax. We are here to save our country. The Democrat Party is offering nothing, and now the Democrat Party is split in half. And they're going down a road of socialism and communism that will be rejected. Coming up, Mike Johnson talked about this yesterday. And by the way, on Newsmax today at 2 o'clock, President Trump and Mike Johnson will be broadcasting a live meeting on Newsmax today. If you don't have the Newsmax app, get it, download it, become a Newsmax Plus member, all of that stuff, because it is a glorious network. And when you compare it to, you know, Fox and the other ones, the other wannabes, nobody gives you the truth. Nobody gives you a perspective that that is conservative and never changes their principles like Newsmax. There you go. We're going to take a break and come back. Michael Charbon from Canada joins us next. Don't go anywhere.

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5: Stability in the Strait. I'm Ted Lindner, Fox News. Iran's Revolutionary Guard Corps attacked a cargo ship in the Strait of Hormuz on Thursday.
6: A U.S. official is confirming that an Iranian drone hit that cargo vessel called the Ever Lovely as it was exiting the Strait of Hormuz off the Omani coast. The ship is Singapore flagged. UK authorities say there was damage to the ship's bridge, but no casualties. The attack violates the memorandum of understanding signed between the U.S. and Iran just 8 days ago. That deal had helped sharply increase the amount of oil flowing through the strait. CENTCOM says more than 500 ships and 250 million barrels of crude have flowed through the strait since early May through the U.S. military's help with both mine clearance and transit coordination.
5: Fox's Lauren Simonetti. The evacuation of ships from the strait was halted for a time Thursday by a UN agency. The president saying that the strait has since reopened. The U.S. pledging to provide assistance to Venezuela after two devastating earthquakes. Secretary of State Marco Rubio detailing the Pentagon's part on Thursday.
7: The Department of War is going to have to play a big logistical role here because they have the ability to land in challenging places. Right now, the airport in Caracas is damaged. One of the runways is cracked.
5: Venezuela's acting president declaring a state of emergency and the health minister claiming on Thursday that at least 235 people are now confirmed dead, over 4,000 injured. A top official of the National Park Service saying a liner along the bottom of the Lincoln Memorial reflecting pool was cut with a sharp knife or razor this month. Caused damage to the foam ceiling installed as part of a $16 million rehab project. President Trump claims incidents at the pool led to the arrests of six people. And a new Gallup poll finds 2 in 3 Americans are facing financial hardship due to increased gas prices. The poll comes in the wake of a rise in prices at the pump since the war against Iran started. AAA says the average price of a gallon of regular gas in the U.S. is about $3.92. 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
23: Mostly cloudy conditions this evening, and we'll see a low near 57. Winds east-southeast at 6 to 8 miles per hour. Friday, a chance for showers along with mostly cloudy skies and highs in the upper 70s. Friday evening, a chance for showers and mostly cloudy skies with lows in the mid-60s. And Saturday, once again, a chance for showers, mostly cloudy skies, and highs in the mid to low 80s. From the Flag Skywatch Weather Center, I am meteorologist Leah Jones.
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0: for Michael Charbonne, the host of the Charbonne Report, who comes to us live from Canada. Michael Charbonne, how are you doing on this glorious Thursday, sir?
1: Rob Carson, it's an honor to be with you, with your nationally syndicated radio listeners, as well as streaming live on the Newsmax app for the amazing Rob Carson Show. Rob,
0: yes,
1: I need your guidance.
0: Oh wow.
1: I have a transgender technology problem.
0: What is this?
1: Really? So I have like Alexa in my kitchen.
0: Yes.
1: And my wife has a hearing problem, so she changed it to a voice of a man. So every time I say, Alexa, this guy comes on with this rumbling voice. I mean, I'm really having a problem with that. And then I have Siri on my Apple phone.
0: Yes, yes.
1: Who
0: yes.
1: Every so often pops in and gets jealous. And then my wife says, who's that woman you're talking to?
0: That is really fantastic. That is really fantastic. Well, have them identify as the opposite gender. That's what I would strongly suggest. You know,
1: you can't do that. It's Alexa.
0: It's interesting. I've got this the same thing in my truck, my Bronco Buck. And when I turn on the navigation, it talks to me. And prompts. I like to hear that, actually. Actually, I know that sounds kind of strange, because I'm desperately lonely as a human being. That said, it's got this voice, and I've had a debate with people in my car, because I had this girl in my car the other. I had a girl in my car, and she wasn't even being held hostage, Michael. It was crazy.
1: A hitchhiker.
0: Anyway, she's a black woman, and she says, "Oh yeah, that sounds like a black girl." And I said, "Really, you think so?" And then I had another woman in my car again, not hostage. You know, and she goes, "Oh no, she sounds totally Jewish." So I don't know, maybe a little black Jewish. I don't know, but she is. She's like a good friend. She goes, "Oh yeah, turn over here." You know, and just I don't know, very personal. I don't know why that's my default, and it just became my default.
1: I have a South African woman's voice. I like the South African woman, but every time I see Alexis and this man comes on, I'm having a real problem.
0: Yeah, you just don't want the Democrat socialist voice, because it'll say you should feel terrible for owning this car. It's destroying the planet, and then it tells you where to go, and it generally tells you just go to hell. That's that.
1: You know what?
0: What?
1: I can't believe, and I'm doing a new thing called "America, Are You Okay?"
0: Yeah.
1: And my first bit that's coming out either later today or early tomorrow.
0: Yeah.
1: Is all about I can't believe that communism is and socialism is a thing in America, of all places.
0: Well, no, it's only a thing in the Democrat Party, nationally not flying. As far as the general population, I just played a bit from Harry Enten, the popularity of socialism has not grown nationally for the population overall. It is appealing to Democrats, and, you know, the Democrat Party is lost. They're feckless, they're awful, they got their rear ends handed to them. In 2024, they haven't had a choice for president since 2008. And a lot of Democrats are going, "Oh, I don't know. I hate Donald Trump so much. Let's give this socialism that killed 100 million people last century another try." So the Democrat Party is split. The United States of America, I do not believe, we're not going to let it go communist, because there will be an uprising before that happens.
1: Well, the amount of men and women and things of preciousness that died to fight against communism.
0: Yes.
1: I mean, you even think back of the Kennedy, the missile crisis, Cuba. I mean, all those things. You look at the way Cuba is. It's a socialist country.
0: Yeah.
1: And you look, socialism, I think, as you even said in your introduction, has never worked, never will work, and won't work. So how does it even get to the point where these people are being? Is it just a New York and a California bookend thing?
0: It's happening. It's happening in different liberal municipalities around the country, and it's happening with young people who are not educated as to the horrors of communism. That's what it's really all about. If you look at New York, it's literally like 17% of Democrats voting. Very, very tiny numbers voting. You know, you got this Chevalier or whatever. She drew 33,000 votes, got her elected out of 450,000 active voters. So it's a psyop. It's money from outside. It's taking advantage of a situation where voters are apathetic or not paying attention at all, and it is ushering in these candidates. Now, right now, it's impacting these municipalities. I do not believe this will resonate nationally, because there are, I don't know, about 100 million of us gun owners who ain't going to let it happen. So yeah, there you go.
1: The unfortunate reality, it's like your toe. The infection spreads.
0: Yeah.
1: You've got to kill it at the beginning.
0: Yes.
1: You got to clip it and medicate it.
0: Yeah.
1: So, I mean, there has to be some type of a Republican conservative, a concerted effort to inform people what's going on.
0: There is.
1: Know what it is that communism represents.
0: Yeah, it is. And close to today on Newsmax, Mike Johnson is meeting with President Trump at 2 o'clock. And Johnson brought it up yesterday, with a degree of concern, certainly. But we're going to put this out. We're going to put it out like a cigarette on the butt of your heel. That's what I believe. And also, it's going to be it's a very tough sell anyway, particularly during the 250th anniversary of our birth. And by the way, Michael, you got a lot of people coming down from Canada to see the World Cup, and a lot of people are going back to Canada realizing, hey, maybe America doesn't suck. It kind of kicks ass.
1: It's not just Canadian.
0: Oh, I know.
1: You're seeing a lot of people. Here is a perfect example of how the left-wing media, both in Europe and in Canada and in the United States, has corrupted what people feel about America.
0: Yep.
1: I do a fair bit of traveling. Every single time I meet an American, we embrace. It's like a friend that I haven't seen.
0: Sir.
1: I mean,
0: yes,
1: it is such a fallacy. And you're seeing the Scottish people in the kilts. You're seeing the Australians. You're seeing all these ethnic groups who are coming to support their soccer team, which is wonderful. But they're realizing the beauty of what America has and the cherished ability that you have as a nation to conduct your life the way that you want, as long as you're not disrupting anybody else.
0: Yeah.
1: And they're going back. Mm-hmm. This World Cup is the best advertisement for the positive positioning of America that's ever happened.
0: Well, I saw you said that in the first quarter of 2026, 55,000 people have left Canada permanently.
1: Yeah.
0: And Canada has been leaning wicked left for a while. It's just like New York. You elect these communists, they leave. They go to states like Florida. Same goes with California. Number one outbound migration, the state of Maryland, right near sixth most outbound migration. They turn Eden into a crap hole. Go ahead.
1: So, Rob, the reason that these Canadians are leaving is they're highly educated, highly skilled, and they're getting paid more somewhere else.
0: Yes. Yes.
1: It's not necessarily the country that they're leaving. It's the pay scale.
0: And it's also the leadership of the country. It's also the politics of the country.
1: Mr. Carney has done actually a relatively better job than his predecessor, lover boy of Katy Perry.
0: I
1: will tell you this.
0: Yes.
1: At least the one thing I can say that we respect from Mr. Carney is he didn't delve into this back and forth on email, back and forth. He's done a lot of strategic, what he's called strategic leveraging, so that we can't be held ransom to a larger country who's trying to say, make it our way or no way.
0: By the way, I'm changing my description of Justin Trudeau to the James Tallarico of Canada. That's what I'm going to call
1: it.
0: All right, listen, Michael, we got to take a break and come back. Michael Charbon, the Charbon Report. Michael A. Charbon on X. Let's take a break and come back. This is the Rob Carson Show.
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0: We owe America a huge apology because America is nothing like what the media tells us. Everyone is so friendly, everyone is so accommodating, and I've honestly had the best time. I fly home Sunday and the English have a song where we say, "Please don't take me home, I just don't want to go to work. Let me stay here and drink all your beer." And I've never resonated with that song more than in America.
1: Yeah, but the only thing is, you will never be able to drink all of our beer. The world will never be able to drink the amount of beer that America has. And I've seen this from Canadians as well, by the way. And by the way, I had the opportunity to meet a Canadian from Quebec the other day. Had a delightful conversation. He was surprised that I parled the Francais.
2: Wow. Well, I got to tell you, I heard a story of a bunch of Scottish guys in Boston who killed a bar and drank all its beers.
1: Oh, so dude, I love the Scots. The Scots are just, I'm falling in love with the Scottish people. I really, really am, these guys coming over here. And they're just very impressive. There's a lot of very impressive people. Who are the ones who are doing the rowing? Is that from Norway? I love
2: Denmark.
1: That.
2: Denmark, I think.
1: Denmark. I love that, bro. That's just cool.
2: Is it
1: cool.
2: Denmark? I think it's Denmark.
1: That is just cool. I was talking to, and this is off subject, Michael, because the World Cup is here. But, you know, I was talking to a guy last night who is a big soccer fan. And did you realize, think about how big this would be. There's the possibility, there's a lot of moving parts, that America could face Great Britain on July 4th in Boston. Oh, my God, could you imagine?
2: You know, you talk about the synchronicity of history, and also what President Trump is doing in Washington right now with the World's Fair. Yeah. When was the last time you had a World's Fair like that?
1: Yeah.
2: And, you know, I feel so embarrassed. Ali Velshi, former host of Al Jazeera and a former Canadian, talking about that he can't feel American enough and that the flag isn't American enough. I can't understand how certain television networks can be so negative and so downtrodden on your birthday and the accomplishment of 250 years. It's abominable.
1: Because he's a spoiled, entitled leftist, and screw him, and don't pay attention to those pieces of crap anymore. I'm done with her, Joy Reid and all these fools, and Sonny Hostin yesterday. Oh, I don't care. Yeah. Yeah, literally, they're willing to say of these socialists, oh, yeah, sure, they're anti-Semites, but have you seen the price of bread lately? What the hell? What the hell? But that said, I think in 2026, what we'll have to do if Great Britain faces America in Boston on July 4th is just tip your twisted tea into Boston Harbor. Just to pour a little, you know, for your homies.
2: Can you imagine how many people are going to watch the final regardless, and if America's in the final?
1: Dude.
2: It's just a wonderful thing. And, you know, it's interesting, again, how we always say how important sports is and getting your kids involved, understanding the premise of winning and losing and competition and working as a team. Yeah. All those traits and all those skills are what you need in life, and how sports now is bringing us all together
1: and
2: changing
1: also,
2: minds in Europe around the world about what America is.
1: Exactly, 100%. And I do believe, and, you know, I believe this is a serendipitous moment. Donald Trump was cheated out of an election in 2020. He went through all of these throws, all of these fits, attempts on his life, etc., to arrive here in the 250th anniversary of our birth. We've already won the men's hockey championship, Olympic gold. There's a lot of other things that are happening that are just amazing, and I just kind of have a feeling, because I think that this is a God moment. I think we are the reaction to the action of evil. I wouldn't be surprised to see the U.S. playing Great Britain July 4th in Boston.
2: Yep.
1: And, brother, if the U.S. men's team won the title, it would absolutely make soccer a top-tier sport behind the NFL nationally.
2: No, I disagree with that. I think NFL is still going to be the be-all and end-all.
1: I said all after. Dude, did you not hear me? I said after the NFL. Come on.
2: Okay.
1: I wouldn't say it's going to replace the NFL.
2: I mean, football is the closest to religion that you can get without having to walk into a church in the United States.
1: By the way, back to Canada. We haven't talked much about Canada today. A lot of negative sabbat up there. The third police officer killed in Canada in June. And some in Canada are calling for the return of the death penalty. In Canada? Really?
2: So think about this. The capital punishment was suspended in Canada in 1967 and was actually abolished in 76. Since 1959, 710 Canadians were actually executed because of capital punishment. Mm-hmm. In the United States, there's 27 states who legally have capital punishment, 24 who consistently use it. And since 1967, 1,669 people have been executed in America because of capital punishment. In 2026, last year, there was 15, and in 2025, 47. And what people are saying is when it comes to police officers and prison workers, in those situations, FBI, et cetera, those kind of people who are killed by criminals, the death penalty should be levied. But there is one caveat.
1: What's that?
2: And the caveat is that there has to be unequivocal proof. It has to be 100%.
1: Yes.
2: You have the gun in your hand. Yes. You fired it. You killed him. Because there's been too many times when we have people who have received the death penalty who were innocent. And we can never do that. But why would you spend $50,000 a year to keep this guy alive who killed a cop?
1: 100%. I will tell you, and you're going to be surprised on this, I'm leaning away from the death penalty because of how it's meted out here. It takes decades to put people to death. And it, right now, as it is right now, I think life in prison is a much worse penalty. But it's not because I don't want these bastards killed. I'd love to see them killed. But right now, how it's meted out here is just a miserable affair for the victim's family.
2: About 20 years.
1: Yeah, it's ridiculous. Michael Charbonneau, by the way, this is one of our first successful times having your fantastic face in your fantastic suit on the live stream. It's so good to see you, brother.
2: It's wonderful to be with you. You know, Rob, I listened to you during the week on the podcast, and I see your smiling face, and I'm telling you, you do a great show.
1: Thank you.
2: You know, Rush Limbaugh is giving you a tap of the hat. I'm going to tell you
1: Rush
2: that. You're
1: Limbaugh,
2: doing a great job.
1: Talent on loan from God. Talent on. Listen, I walk in his shoes, or I say, I walk in his footsteps, but no one will ever fill his shoes. There you go. Real quick, where can everybody find your wonderful work?
2: MichaelHCharbonneau.com, The Charbonneau Report, and I'm on Newsmax, generally on Sundays, and always The Rob Carson Show at 12:35 Eastern Standard.
1: All right, God bless you, my Canadian brother. Let's take a break and come back. This is The Rob Carson Show. Hey, guys, it's Rob Carson with another great deal from Birch Gold. 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

0: you go. Not my favorite Led Zeppelin song, I'll be honest. Rock and Roll is a very good song. Not even close. When the Levee Breaks right up there, A Whole Lot of Love is the best. Because it's the greatest rock and roll song ever recorded. So there is. There is that. It just is. Sorry, it is. It's the greatest rock and roll song, and it's also the birth of metal. Here is a little news from the Supreme Court today.
1: Immigration. Shannon Bream joining us live once again to break it all down for us. Shannon, what do we know?
0: Here we go.
2: Okay, so Bill, let me tell you a little bit about the gun case. This was out of Hawaii, where if you have a concealed carry permit, which takes some doing there, the presumption under Hawaii law was that you couldn't take it on private property unless you got express permission from the owner of that private property. So things like shops or restaurants or really any private property. Well, the court shut that down today. They say that arrangement would impose a new burden on permit holders, people who've gotten these concealed carry.
0: Yeah, because if you operate a business in a municipality that ascribes to different rules of governance, if the rule of governance allows concealed carry, then you can bring your gun with you. I remember when I worked at the car dealership, every once in a while you'd seen these guys come in, because I lived in a Johnson County, Kansas for 10 years, which is an open carry area. And I always felt comfortable, because if you are comfortable enough to carry your holstered arm outside, not waving it around like some dumbass, you know, you're 9 tilting it sideways and all that stupid crap. But if you have it holstered on the, you know, and then we see these guys coming almost like a old-timey six shooter on their hip, I felt more secure and so great about that. So this basically says, you snotty little businesses who hate guns, and you put gun-free zone on your business in a concealed carry place, you can't keep somebody from coming in. So it's discriminatory. It's like if you were a different ethnicity or something, you know, you're not serving people because of. But now concealed carry is allowed, and there's nothing you can do about it with your little sign that says no gun-free zone, gun-free zone. And again, I'll tell you what gun-free zone means to a criminal is we have no way to protect ourselves, and you can do anything you want, rob us, kill us, whatever, before the authorities arrive. So there you go. That's why it's so dumb. That's why it's so incredibly dumb. There are other things that came out today. We know that migrants arriving at our southern border in Mexico can be turned away. And then also, temporary protective status for Haitians and Syrians ends. Sorry. Go back and make your crap hole great again, or actually great for the first time in the case of Haiti. Yeah, because it's never been great. It's always been a cesspool. There you go. Let's take a break and come back. Hour number 2 of the Rob Carson Show right ahead. Don't go anywhere.
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4: To find victims. I'm Sue Guzman, Fox News. Venezuela's health minister now says at least 235 people are dead, 4,300 injured in a pair of catastrophic earthquakes that rocked its capital city. The latest from Fox's Christina Coleman.
5: The death toll is expected to rise. This tragedy spurring international support from multiple countries, including our own. The U.S. military announced that it's surging forces in this region to assist in earthquake relief efforts, which include sending several ships and a C-130 and C-17 to the area to help U.S. government personnel and search and rescue teams get around during this operation. And again, just a desperate race against the clock to find those survivors.
4: The ceasefire in the Middle East appears to be on shaky ground after Iran fired on a cargo ship yesterday, and Israel says it killed several Hezbollah terrorists. More from Fox's Chandley Painter.
6: First, U.S. officials confirm an Iranian drone attacked a Singapore-flagged cargo ship as it tried to cross the Strait of Hormuz, testing the state of the peace talks with the U.S. The Secretary of State focusing on the ships that are safely traveling through the vital waterway, and now the Wall Street Journal reports the regime hopes to make $40 billion a year by charging for security, safety, and environmental services in the strait. Meantime, Israel says it took out 6 Hezbollah terrorists in 2 separate attacks when they posed a threat to IDF soldiers in their security zone in southern Lebanon, the IDF promising to continue to operate to remove immediate threats.
4: Strait of Hormuz was closed for a time Thursday. President Trump says the strait has since reopened to ship traffic. And a top official at the National Park Service says a liner along the bottom of the Lincoln Memorial reflecting pool was cut with a sharp knife or razor this month, causing damage to the foam sealant install. A police report says about 70% of its fence post tops were thrown into the pool. 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
7: America.

0: Bosnia and Herzegovina in the round of 32. Supreme Court handling President Trump's two major immigration victories Thursday. Fox's Kevin Cork.
1: A high court ruling that the Trump administration can end deportation protections known as temporary protected status for Syrian and Haitian migrants and go back to limiting the number of people who can apply for asylum each day, a policy called metering. That goes all the way back to the Obama administration. Meantime, justices also decided that the administration can restart an asylum policy, allowing Customs and Border Protection to turn away asylum seekers at the border. Both of those decisions were 6-3. Meantime, eight cases argued this term remain undecided, including a challenge to the president's executive order ending birthright citizenship.
0: The Supreme Court also expected to announce key decisions on state restrictions on transgender students taking part in school sports. 74-year-old Florida man becoming the oldest person to be executed in the state. Dusty Ray Spencer convicted of fatally stabbing his wife Karen in 1992. Starting next month, food sold in the state of California will no longer have a confusing food label printed on them. That's thanks to a new state law. Normally, you'd see the date printed with a sell-by date. That's just a message to the retailer and is not the same as an expiration date. This new California law will require only two labels to consumers moving forward. Best of use-by, indicating peak freshness, and a use-by date. That means it actually expires after that date. I'm Sue Guzman. This is Fox News.
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3: Mostly cloudy conditions this evening, and we'll see a low near 57. Winds east-southeast at 6 to 8 miles per hour. Friday, a chance for showers along with mostly cloudy skies and highs in the upper 70s. Friday evening, a chance for showers and mostly cloudy skies with lows in the mid-60s. And Saturday, once again, a chance for showers, mostly cloudy skies, and highs in the mid to low 80s. From the Flag Skywatch Weather Center, I am meteorologist Leah Jones.
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5: This is the Rob Carson Show, hour number two of the show. Liz Collin joins us from Minneapolis. She's an investigative journalist, and she's fantastic, and she has exposed a lot of the nonsense there with regard to Antifa, these ICE protests and whatnot. We'll talk to her about that. Also, there's a new documentary she's involved with, which is Minnesota's Mao, the story, the real story of Tim Utz, who is a communist. He is a communist. He loves communist China. He's been 30 times to communist China. And did I mention he's a communist? I think I mentioned he's a communist. There you go. So that's coming up at the bottom of the hour. Up at the bottom of the hour. I know it's kind of weird. Also, my TV show, Rob Carson's What in the World, is this weekend. We just put it to bed. Yeah, we just we have it in the can. Hunter, that's not what you think. We finished the show, editing and everything, and it's good to go for the weekend. It's called Rob Carson's What in the World, and I'm going to be posting a little snippet of it on my social media today. If you haven't had a chance to see the show, you're going to get a little taste, and it is a very funny show. I'm quite proud of this little show. This little show is a half hour long. You know, I do all of it. I write it. I choose the video clips. I have some guidance from a couple wonderful people and a great editor named Brian. And we get it done. And that little show, half an hour show, has been on Donald Trump's radar for going on 6 years. 3 o'clock in the afternoon on Saturday, 8:30 p.m. on Sunday. And then on into and whatever. But watch my social media today for a little snippet, because it's a very funny show. I'm quite proud of it. quite proud of it. Supreme Court said that Trump can end temporary protective status for Haitians and Syrians, among others. So you got to go back to your home country. Here is Tom Homan talking about that today. Right.

0: call. You know, I've been doing this since 1984. TPS has never been temporary. That's why the whole statute exists.
1: Yeah.
0: Temporarily give people protection while the country's in turmoil
1: or
0: after they suffer a hurricane.
1: You don't get to stay.
0: The problem is no administration have had the guts to actually follow that statute. Yeah. President Trump has the guts to follow the law. So temporary means temporary. When the condition of that country gets better, they need to go home.
1: There you go. That's all there is to it. But here's old MSNBC. They're having a meltdown. Now, realize, of course, that MSNBC, or MS Now, hates America, thinks America is racist, genocidal, and awful. So I'm trying to figure out why they would want to send people from this country back to their home countries, since America is so genocidal, so racist, and so awful. But here they are.
2: I don't think there is a single American who can say they actually forget what we heard from the president, what we heard from Vice President Vance about Haitian people, just some of the most disgusting and racist remarks you can...
1: No one racist at all. It's just that Haiti is a crap hole.
2: Imagine.
1: It's not because, because of the race of the people. It's because of the mindset of the government.
2: Work with a number of Haitian clients. Break down for me just how devastating all this is about to be.
1: Well, why? Why? America's a terrible, terrible place. I mean, it is racist. It's racist. It's racist. Did you realize we're taking away the right to vote of black people? And if you listen to, you know, other people like Stella Presley, I believe, she said that because of that, we want to put black people back picking cotton. Picking cotton, ladies and gentlemen. That's what they've literally said. So how are you possibly angry that we're sending Haitians back to Haiti?
3: Very devastating, and I hope we stop talking about it as the Trump administration won or someone won, because right now America lost. There are going to be a lot of jobs that are open and a lot of people at home.
1: I know, Austin, we can take the jobs. We can give the jobs to people who want the jobs. It's kind of cool. There you go. So there is that. Again, you know, you look at like Claire Valdez. Here's Claire Valdez.
4: Yeah, you can show
1: Claire Valdez. She says that America is so terrible.
4: Solidarity in those struggles. And I think it makes me
1: think. She's one of the daycare three who won in New York primaries over the weekend.
4: Think about immigration in a different way. You know, we hear all these, you know, white conservative men talk about who does and does not belong here. And
1: yeah, people who are here illegally don't belong here.
4: So, look, this nation was founded on genocide and the mass displacement of people.
1: Well, Haitians should love going back home, because honestly, it's such a terrible place. I mean, it's kind of strange that way. Yeah, this juxtaposition, these mental gymnastics of these morally and intellectually bankrupt and broken people is just amazing. And thankfully, common sense is prevailing and will continue to do so. You got this Darazella Avila Chevalier. She's this woman in just won a primary in New York City, and she did it with a very small amount of the vote, and she's a radical communist and anti-Semite. I want you to listen. This is Lydia Moynihan on CNN. She's fantastic, talking about this Lydia Moynihan Chevalier, who's never had a job and has been in school for 12 years to get her graduate degree.
5: For the energy of the party is, and he's trying to embrace it and jump on that bandwagon, but of course, he's not going to be included. Once these people get more and more power, he's going to be the first to go. And so it's
1: talking about Hakeem Jeffries and how the Democrat Socialists have no intention of keeping the Democrat Party, keeping whatever you want to call mainstream Democrats in the party. They're there to take over the party.
5: Interesting that these sort of so-called moderate Democrats are trying to ingratiate themselves to these super far left figures, but yeah, it's not going to work out for them. And what is going to happen, and we're already seeing, is they're alienating key demographics of people who've historically been Democratic voters. In New York, we saw Black, Hispanic, working class voters are now increasingly alienated from these figures, because the new Democratic Party is woke, overly educated, super far left figures. One of the women who won, Avila Chevalier, she's been getting her PhD for 7 years. She's been in college since 2012. She is not representative of the concerns that the average person has.
1: She's been in college for 14 years. She's been in college 14 years. She never had a friggin' job. Oh, my God. Oh, my God. Oh, my God. And James Tallarico believes that God is non-binary, and there are six sexes, and he's got a DEI job, and he has a joint check account with his mom. And then you got that Nazi, allegedly. He just had a Nazi tattoo on his chest for 18 years. Graham Plattner up there in Maine, who literally is on disability. That's his living, and he's an oyster farmer, which nobody in Maine calls somebody who deals in oysters or raises oysters, and he's only sold oysters to his mom. So good luck with that. Good luck with that. You're laughable. You're a joke, an absolute joke. Let's go to Mike Johnson. Mike Johnson was talking yesterday about these communists who've been elected, and yes, we need to be concerned about them. But you know, they've exposed their flanks, so we can kick their butts. Mike Johnson.
6: The headlines this morning say it all. I've got a collection of them here. Socialist earthquake. One of them said. Mamdani candidates sweep New York House races. These are socialists. These are Marxists in their ideology.
1: Yeah, they are.
6: Next headline, Mamdani hails new chapter for Democrats, one of the Chiron said this morning on the news. Hakeem Jeffries, my counterpart, you know, the Democrat leader here in the House, was booed at some of these return parties last night. You saw that on social media and some of the clips.
1: Yeah.
6: When he was being interviewed on the screen, the crowds in New York, in his own backyard, in the Bronx, in one of these districts, were booing him. And they shouted, "You're next.
1: You are next."
6: Hakeem Jeffries has a tall task ahead of him right now. He's got to go out and somehow make a credible pitch to Democrat establishment donors that's a good national investment right now. That's a tough one to make.
1: Yeah.
6: He has just proven that he cannot even hold the line in his own backyard.
1: Yeah, and they actually went further left after 2024 when they got their rear ends completely kicked up between their shoulders for going way left. And I liken it to, by the way, the old Democrat Party. Okay, so you got Hakeem Jeffries, you got Chuck Schumer and all this. You ever see the movie Blade? The original Blade with Wesley Snipes, one of my favorite movies, a little violent, but damn, it's a good movie. You remember the Vampire Council? And they're all hanging around. Think about the old Vampire Council sitting there as the Democrat establishment, Chuck Schumer and Hakeem Jeffries and Liz Warren. And then Zohran Mamdani comes in. He's the young vampire who's going to take out all the old vampires. I grabbed this little clip because it's a perfect comparison to the Democrat Party being taken over by the very destructive and evil Democrat socialists.
7: You know our policy. Your policy. Not mine.
8: Our livelihood depends on our ability to blend in.
7: Yes.
8: And our discretion.
1: Yeah, the Democrat Party, we've always been able to blend in and deny that we were actually socialists. And you guys are actually saying it out loud, and you're a threat.
7: Maybe it's time we forgot about discretion.
1: Yeah.
7: We should be ruling the humans.
1: Yeah.
7: Not running around making back alley treaties with them.
1: Yeah, we should say from the river to the sea, Palestine might be free, and just make our anti-Semitism very, very visible.
7: Line. Or maybe I'm just the first to say out loud what we've all been thinking.
8: Who are you? To challenge our ways.
1: That's Chuck Schumer there.
8: You're not even a pure blood.
1: You're not even a pure blood Democrat.
7: Like it matters.
1: Yeah.
7: The world belongs to us.
1: Yeah, that's Zohran.
7: You know that.
1: Yeah.
9: Do we have any other business to discuss?
1: Any other business? You don't have a German accent?
7: You may wake up one day and find yourself extinct.
1: Oh, that's scary. It's also the perfect analogy for what is happening in the Democrat Party. And here is this Darazella Chardonnay talking about, and listen, being asked by Ali Velshi, are you a communist? And not denying it. You know why? Because she's a freaking communist.
10: Delegation, and you're going to appear in all sorts of people's ads, all sorts of Republicans' ads to say, this is what you're going to get if you vote for the Democrats, a communist.
11: You know, I think that is... That framing is one that I've been very proud to be able to say I don't respond to. One in which
1: she just admitted it by not admitting it. I'm not saying she's not.
11: I have been very intentional.
1: She's been in college for 14 years.
11: To say I won't be reactive. We are presenting a vision.
1: You're the faculty lounge gobbledygook now. Just want you to be aware of it.
11: Of what we're fighting for. And I think for far too long, we have had politics that is reactive to what Republicans are doing. What we need is Democrats who are actually going to present a positive division, one that sets the tone for what we should be talking about, which is the issue of affordability.
1: Affordability. It was not affordable with Joe Biden. And by the way, it's unaffordable because of all the taxes and regulation in places like New York. If people could keep the 60% the government takes, everything would be affordable.
11: Which is the issue of how our budgets are moral documents. If we say that we want to invest in working people in this country, then we need to do that.
1: And you never do.
11: Budgets need to reflect.
1: And you might have, if you're going to talk for working people, you might want to have a job.
11: If we say that we value immigration and immigration justice, we need to make sure that is...
1: No. We just don't want damned open borders.
11: Also reflective in our policy. And so I'm very proud of a campaign that we built. Centers those ideals that center...
1: You haven't answered the question that you're a communist because you're a communist. Let's take a break and come back. This is the Rob Carson Show.
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21: 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I'll have the key three of the most consequential stories in the news cycle as well. 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And we'll have a few laughs along the way as well. Talk to you then.
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0: Poor little Democrats, are you guys okay today? I came in to check on you. Every time Trump does something good, you guys spaz out. Would you guys shut up and let him work?
1: Yeah. How about that? Mike Johnson.
2: How can he possibly defend against the Marxist march around the country in these other districts? This is not your father's Democrat Party, as we see all the time. Last night, among the incumbents who lost, Adriano Espiot, who's chair of the Democrats' Hispanic Caucus, Dan Goldman, who was mocked for his Jewish heritage in a coffee shop in New York, and maligned online because of that. The Democrat Party, the socialists, the Marxists, have nominated some of the most radical candidates to ever run for office, and they're running for Congress. The insurgent left is on the rise.
1: Yeah, and we've got to shut them down. We've got to declare war on their movement.
2: And every American needs to take this seriously. You need to wake up.
1: Yep.
2: This upcoming midterm election is not the midterm elections of years ago.
1: Nope.
2: It's going to decide the direction of the country. Are we going to maintain our status as a constitutional republic on our 250th anniversary? Or are we going to make a new choice and go down some road towards a communist utopia?
1: No, we're not, because you see, we got a constitution and a lot of people have died defending it. And we'd be willing to do so again.
2: That's the choice right now. We've been saying for months it's a contrast election. We've been saying it's a contrast between common sense and crazy.
1: Common sense and nonsense. Who said that? I don't know. The last 6 years. This guy using my thumbs to point at me right now.
2: That's exactly what's going on. They give us new illustrations every day.
1: There you go. Here is a little bit more from Mike Johnson. By the way, 2 o'clock today, Mike Johnson will be live on Newsmax with Donald Trump, a little presser.
2: Across the country, Democrats have candidates winning primaries and rising through the ranks. Here's a few of them. Vang in California, one of the Democrats.
1: Listen.
2: She won't say the Pledge of Allegiance.
1: Yeah.
2: Hamaway in New Jersey, Democrat candidate, socialist candidate, has ties to Al-Qaeda and other terrorists. Chevalier won last night in New York over Hakeem's counter endorsement. She says she wants to abolish the border. She doesn't want a border for the country.
1: Yeah.
2: Mendoza in Arizona wants to decriminalize trans prostitution.
1: Yeah.
2: Apparently that's a thing.
1: That's important.
2: James in Iowa wants to apologize for being white. Garriott in Iowa performed a Satanist wedding.
1: Yep, yep.
2: And Bennett in New Jersey stopped going to church because Trump voters were there. This is just a sampling. And these kind of people have been popping up. You've been hearing me say for weeks there are many Mamdanis popping up all around the country.
1: Yep.
2: It is a dangerous thing. This is not a... We're in a fight right now to save the republic.
1: Yeah, 100%. Here's Democrat Gregory Meeks denying that Zohran Mamdani has wrested control of the Democrat Party from the old school vampires of the Democrat Party.
22: Hakeem Jeffries and Senate Minority Leader Chuck Schumer both hail from New York City, but they are not the dominant force in their own hometown. For the moment, the distinction belongs indisputably to Mamdani, obviously the mayor of New York City. Do you accept that?
23: No, I don't. Look, it is a New York City problem. That we've got to be focused on, because I think it is clear that when you listen to at least some of the statements that have been made, that they don't want to be a part of the Democratic Party.
1: There you go. There you go. Yeah. You made your bed. Now you're going to have to lay in it. You didn't defend the Republic. You hated America. You forced DEI and nonsense down people's throats. You took the American flag down and you put up a rainbow flag. You chased God out of the classroom. You said that the founders were, slave owners, and they were all genocidal maniacs, etc. And you burned the country and you tore down the statues. And look what you did. It's biting you in your butt. Thank you very much. It's biting you in the butt big time. It's fantastic. The Democrat Party is divided. A house divided. And what happens to a house divided? Will not stand. Abraham Lincoln said that. Buy gold, put some silver in your pocket. I know what you're thinking. Everybody's expensive. Why would I want to buy gold? How about that old 401k? Here's what I'm going to do. I've already bought gold with Birch Gold with an old 401k. I'm going to ride it for 10 years. I'm going to sit on it for 10 years. That's what I'm doing. Now, what happened in the last 10 years? Well, let's just say in the last 10 years, it went from $1,200 to where it is right now, about $4,000. It's been a little bit higher. Right now, it's giving you a break so you can get in on it and then sit on it. There you go. It's cheaper now than when I bought it a couple months ago, and that's okay. That's okay, because it's going to come back, and you're going to let it ride. You're going to let it ride. And right now, Birch Gold is offering you a commemorative silver round for the 250th birthday of America. It's pretty cool. These things are really cool, and you get one of those for every $10,000 you invest in gold. You invest in gold. Where will it be 10 years from now? Well, I don't know. Just buy some gold and then let it ride, baby. Text Rob to 989898 to take advantage of free America 250 silver. Qualifying purchase before July the 10th. Again, text Rob to the number 989898 today. I think we need a little bit of a satire, something to feel good about the country. And for that, we're going to turn to the President of the United States and Jim Gossett. Thank you.

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0: Inflation's
1: started.
0: Low.
1: Yep.
0: Employment's high.
1: It is.
0: The Dow Jones, it is headed for the sky.
1: Through the ceiling.
0: Borders.

0: is no in-between.
1: There you go. That is Jim Gossett. 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Liz Collin joins us from Minneapolis. Great stuff on that Marxist bastion that's become a hellhole. Don't go anywhere.
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4: To find victims. I'm Sue Guzman, Fox News. Venezuela's health minister now says at least 235 people are dead, 4,300 injured in a pair of catastrophic earthquakes that rocked its capital city. The latest from Fox's Christina Coleman.
5: The death toll is expected to rise, this tragedy spurring international support from multiple countries, including our own. The U.S. military announced that it's surging forces in this region to assist in earthquake relief efforts, which include sending several ships and a C-130 and C-17 to the area to help U.S. government personnel and search and rescue teams get around during this operation. And again, just a desperate race against the clock to find those survivors.
4: The ceasefire in the Middle East appears to be on shaky ground after Iran fired on a cargo ship yesterday, and Israel says it killed several Hezbollah terrorists. More from Fox's Chandley Painter.
6: First, U.S. officials confirm an Iranian drone attacked a Singapore-flagged cargo ship as it tried to cross the Strait of Hormuz, testing the state of the peace talks with the U.S. The Secretary of State focusing on the ships that are safely traveling through the vital waterway, and now the Wall Street Journal reports the regime hopes to make $40 billion a year by charging for security, safety, and environmental services in the strait. Meantime, Israel says it took out six Hezbollah terrorists in two separate attacks when they posed a threat to IDF soldiers in their security zone in southern Lebanon, the IDF promising to continue to operate to remove immediate threats.
4: Strait of Hormuz was closed for a time Thursday. President Trump says the strait has since reopened to ship traffic. And a top official at the National Park Service says a liner along the bottom of the Lincoln Memorial reflecting pool was cut with a sharp knife or razor this month, causing damage to the foam sealant install. A police report says about 70% of its fence post tops were thrown into the pool. 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
0: mostly cloudy conditions this evening, and we'll see a low near 57. Winds east-southeast at 6 to 8 miles per hour. Friday, a chance for showers along with mostly cloudy skies and highs in the upper 70s. Friday evening, a chance for showers and mostly cloudy skies with lows in the mid-60s. And Saturday, once again, a chance for showers, mostly cloudy skies, and highs in the mid to low 80s. From the Flag Skywatch Weather Center, I am meteorologist Leah Jones.
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17: I lived in China. I've been there about 30 times.
18: Tim was snapping up dozens of copies of Mao's Little Red Book. It's not just a political treatise. It's the daily devotional of the Chinese Communist Party. The inscription on the inside is Mao's words bring us joy.
19: She's bringing us a politics of joy.
20: They're trying to steal the joy from this country. Bringing back the joy.
21: You said earlier that ICE agents are a modern day Gestapo. Would you like to recant that statement?
19: When I said President Trump was using them as his modern day Gestapo.
20: Donald Trump's modern day Gestapo is scooping folks up off the streets.
19: Many of us grew up reading that story of Anne Frank. Somebody's going to write that children's story about Minnesota.
22: For communism to work, you have to erase a country's identity and history, and that's what Mao did.
1: Yeah.
22: Tim Walz is doing it here.
1: Oh, I can't wait to see this. My goodness, my goodness. It's the trailer for Minnesota Mao, a new documentary that shows Tim Walz has an affinity for Mao's China. And Liz Collin joins us from Alpha News on the Newsmax Highline. Liz, how have you been?
23: Hey, been doing just fine, Rob. How are you? Good to chat again.
1: Yeah, absolutely. I've got so many things that I want to talk to you about. You know, I used to live in the Twin Cities, and I'm signing the cross. Thank God I don't live there anymore. because it is a little bit guano crazy. Tim Walz has been in love with communist China for a very long time, starting with 1989, when instead of the Berlin Wall outcome, the communist Chinese crushed the student uprising in Tiananmen Square, and Tim appeared to be down with that. He's been many times. Tell us about this document.
23: Well, not only to be down with that, Rob, that is actually his wedding anniversary, the atrocities of Tiananmen Square. He wanted to be married on that date, and this is according to his own words and also words that Gwen Walz has spoken over the years, but that her husband, Tim, wanted a date that he could remember. So they were married 5 years after the massacre. I mean, so that's just, and actually that is why we released Minnesota Mao on June 4th. It was an anniversary gift to the Walz. But yeah, so much of this, you can't make up, and appreciate you having me on to talk about our new documentary.
1: How in the hell, that'd be like saying, listen to me, be saying, you know, hey honey, let's get married on October the 7th, or let's get married on 9/11. Are you freaking kidding me?
23: No, I wish this was a joke, but not the case. But yeah, we released it then just a couple of weeks ago, and more than 200,000 people have seen the documentary, which we're grateful for, and just trying to spread the word. You can always see our documentaries for free on Alpha News. But this is really about Tim Walz, his connections to communist China, and what has happened in Minnesota. I think before you were kind of a conspiracy theorist a few years ago.
1: Yeah.
23: You even mentioned, you know, communism and whatnot. But now we're seeing it not only play out in you know, Minneapolis, St. Paul area that has spread all across the state, but all of these blue cities all across the country.
1: Yes.
23: And I think you can really, we really hone in on that. I think so much of this, what has happened here is happening elsewhere. So it's not just a Minnesota story, not just a Tim Walz story. But you hear from people that actually went to China with Walz decades ago. They're telling their stories for the first time, talking about how Tim Walz could not get enough copies of the Little Red Book. He was scooping them up, you know, as they say in the interviews. And then what has happened with the policies, the radical transformation of Minnesota under Walz these last 8 years with him as governor. Well, we also go into his congressional record as well, but I think people are paying a lot more attention to it now than back then. But just hearing from people from all walks of life, all kinds of Minnesotans, we talked to Democrats as well, who were like, you know, something isn't right about this guy. We go into fraud. We go into the Catholic school shooting that happened at the hands of a transgender shooter. last year here in Minnesota. So just so many things that have happened, and I don't think it's a coincidence that they've happened in Minnesota.
1: Well, I've been saying this for many years. The Democrat Party and the left use the tenets of Mao and Stalin in an attempt to overthrow the country from about 2018 on. You know, the disinformatia. I mean, are you kidding me? It couldn't be more blatant than that. Disinformation was created by Joseph Stalin in 1923. Mm-hmm. Getting rid of history, tearing down statues, all erasing history is a tenet of Mao. And fortunately, we were able to stop it. We were able to hinder it. And then we see what happened in New York and some of these municipalities around the country. Still nationally, socialism is not popular. But the Democrat Party clearly is leaning into it and forgetting about history. Liz, what do you think about that?
23: Yeah, and I think that's what's so important here, Rob, that the parallels between Mao's Cultural Revolution and these policies, COVID lockdowns, they were the most extreme here in Minnesota, despite all of our neighboring states. You know, they weren't coming anywhere close to what we were doing in Minnesota. No coincidence about that. The radical transformation in our classrooms that have happened over the last few years in Minnesota. These transgender policies, immigration. I mean, take a look at what took place with this Operation Metro Surge that went on in Minnesota. But what's also interesting, you know, we're talking about the George Floyd riots. We interview in the documentary Tu Tao, one of the police officers thrown in prison over George Floyd's heart attack and death that took place back in 2020. And he brings up communism himself in the interviews and basically just says that this is what he was just days, I think, released from prison just 3 days later. I did the interview with him after he served more than 3.5 years in prison for that, for controlling the crowd. That was his role in George Floyd, and the judge in that case didn't like the fact that Tu Tao was reciting Bible verses at his sentencing and threw him in prison for an extra year, essentially.
1: Unbelievable.
23: But anyway, he's telling his story for the first time in the documentary as well. So I think it's important. It's 90 minutes. Again, it's free, accessible to all. Please share the documentary and have these conversations, you know, because we need
1: to. I'm putting it up everywhere. Minnesota Mao is the name of it. I'm putting it up on my social media, at Rob Carson Show, all over, and definitely looking forward to watching this, getting a little popcorn and, you know, trying to maintain my appetite as I see what this man is all about.
23: I need a stiff drink, Rob.
1: I don't drink anymore. I should be really careful. You should be really careful.
23: Especially when you're watching this. That's what I've heard. And you know, I think that's kind of the message we like to get out at Alpha News. We're not telling you how to think or telling you what to think, but we're trying to give you something to think about, because you're just not going to hear these stories anywhere else. Our media is so bad in Minnesota that, you know, that's I think why we've been able to be successful over at Alpha News, because the messaging is just insane.
1: How is the Antifa responding to the sentencing in Texas of Antifa members up to 100 years for attacking an ICE facility and attempting to murder a police officer? Do you suppose things will calm down a little bit? I'm really hoping this is a bellwether for going after Antifa nationwide.
23: Well, yeah, we actually just had our own charges last week leveled against some Antifa cells here in Minnesota.
1: And speaking
23: of the press, the only question that they were the folks at the U.S. Attorney's Office were asked during that press conference from our press was they just wanted to talk about how immigration or ICE officials were treating protesters during Operation Metro Surge. It's the most bizarre thing I've ever seen. But these are people charged with putting up barriers in the streets. They're stalking ICE officers, tracking their every move. They're assaulting them. They're damaging their vehicles. But yet they were sort of heralded as heroes in the mainstream press after these charges came out last week. Just bizarre. But you're right.
1: Just
23: the message is being sent.
1: Well, hopefully they can get a jury that is not so incredibly left of center and a judge. It's going to be a tough road to hoe, but I'd love to see the B-words go to prison. Much more coming up, if you can hold on, Liz. There's many things I want to ask you about Minnesota. And we'll continue with Liz Collin. Alpha News, go to X at Liz Collin. Not Collins, it's Collin. Let's take a break and come back. This is the Rob Carson Show. Hey guys, it's Rob Carson with another great deal from Birch Gold. 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
25: This is your president. Maryland has the dumbest governor in America. This guy is out of touch.
26: I believe that leadership means actually having integrity and making sure that everyone feels welcomed. And I believe that making this country great means that there's a place for you.

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1: This is the House of
0: Why are you not at Whipple every day fighting for the humanity, standing for our people?
2: You got your jewelry, you have your nice clothes, but what do you do? 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
2: You have no comment, exactly.
4: That was a group of Antifa anti-ICE protesters entering a church in Minneapolis, St. Paul area, and Don Lemon followed them. Don Lemon bought coffee and donuts for them. Not exactly being a journalist, Liz Collin, Alpha News, was there, and she lives in the Twin Cities. Liz, you had mentioned that a journalism group gave a top award to a woman facing charges in connection with the church invasion. Well, stay classy, Minneapolis.
5: Yeah, and in the other file of You Can't Make This Up here in Minnesota, Rob, so this is, I actually never heard of her, and I have actually been a real journalist in Minnesota for 20 years, but Georgia Fort is her name, and the Minnesota Society of Professional Journalists met last week, and they gave her kind of their top journalism award for the year, which recognizes a person or organization that exemplifies the fight to uphold First Amendment rights. Now, keep in mind, this so-called journalist is now facing felony charges. She's been hit with a felony for what took place at City's church back in January, this disruption of the service. You had kids crying. There was a man who broke his arm.
4: Yeah.
5: And not only this, but Georgia Fort, Don Lemon, and others met with these organizers before they even went, you know, ran into the church. They were at a shopping center, which included instructions on how the operation would be conducted once they arrived at the church. So this is not journalism. This is not, you know, just observing things and capturing footage.
4: Of course it is.
5: You're basically, in on this, and she broke the law, and this is the state of journalism in Minnesota that she receives a top award.
4: Yeah, and I'm sure you probably will not be nominated. You know, I'm just saying, even though you're a great journalist.
5: The Minnesota Society of Professional Journalists does not think very highly of us at Alpha News, which we take as a high compliment.
4: Hell yeah! Federal judge quashes grand jury subpoenas targeting Tim Votes, Mayor Jacob Frey in DOJ's immigration enforcement investigation. They may not be forced to testify, but this doesn't mean they're out of hot water. Have you heard anything about this?
5: Well, there's an ongoing DOJ investigation into basically this same group of people related to fraud, and I think so much of this ICE, the Democrats, frankly, want to continue dragging out the ICE talk, right, because it's kind of become the smokescreen for fraud in Minnesota. So I think there's more to come there.
4: Yes.
5: I've been hearing rumblings. But again, with the judicial situation in Hennepin County specifically, I don't really think there was high hopes of, you know, these guys, anything happening, you know, with their role in all this. But they were openly calling. I mean, Walls was openly calling for people essentially to be stalking ICE agents back then, saying that,
4: I know,
5: bank all these for a prosecution. Those are his own words.
4: I know. Here's Michelle Tafoya, who's running for governor, talking about Tim Walls and Keith Ellison knowing the fraud was happening.
6: I think that Tim Walls and Keith Ellison are both to blame for this fraud. Look, they're at the top. And as one very revered former United States senator told me, that amount of money cannot change hands without people knowing.
4: Yeah, 100%. And Liz, you don't go from spending $4 million on autism to $400 million in 3 years without the freaking attorney general of the state knowing about it. And by the way, even all the way up to supposedly Tim Walz, chief of staff, and he didn't know. Bull crap.
5: $1 million spent on autism services, Rob, back in 2017 in Minnesota. That climbed to, $350 million back in 2024 under Walls. And so you had this bombshell report that came out just recently saying that Walls and Ellison, specifically in this report, from this congressional committee, that they were aware of the fraud back in 2019, at least. And there's actually a good part in Minnesota Mile with a brave Democratic whistleblower, was a lifelong Democrat until all of this fraud. But she herself talks about bringing, sending emails to Walls, calling Walls' office, saying this is going on, and none of those communications were ever returned.
4: Yeah, people were punished for it. They were transferred. They were, let go, whatever. I did see one other thing real quick. Downtown Minneapolis is dying. Hennepin County taxpayers are having to fulfill the void for the taxes being lost, like 45%. 5% vacancy rate in downtown Minneapolis. Now that the spigot of money going to the Somali fraudster community is coming to an end, how is Minneapolis going to be able to recover from this anytime soon?
5: Oh, you know, I think that I would love nothing more to share with your audience that there's some sort of hope for Minneapolis.
4: No, I know.
5: There simply is not. I mean, you have a DSA-controlled city council.
4: Yeah.
5: You know, so they embrace socialism. This is who's in charge of the city.
4: Did they go through with the bathhouses? That ended so well for San Francisco in the 80s.
5: Yeah, actually, that vote is today, Rob. Funny you should bring
4: that
5: up.
4: Oh, dear God.
5: I have no doubt that will be passed today.
4: Wow, I got to tell you, I don't even know how you stay there, to be quite honest, but I'm glad you're there doing it. Minnesota Mao, where can people find this wonderful documentary and share it with others?
5: Oh, thank you. Yes, MinnesotaMao.com. That's M-A-O, MinnesotaMao.com. You can also, that'll basically link you to our YouTube page, Alpha News MN. That MN is for Minnesota. So Alpha News MN on YouTube.
4: Yes.
5: Just click subscribe and you can see all our videos there for free.
4: You are the best, honestly, Liz. Thank you so much for finding the time today. I appreciate you and your glorious work. Thank you.
5: Appreciate you. Right back. Thank you, Rob.
4: All right, let's take a break and come back. This is the Rob Carson Show.
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Yeah, Minnesota Mao is the name of that documentary. I'm going to check it out. I think we need something from Jim Gossett about Minnesota. What a joke it is, and what a joke Minneapolis is. Thank God I don't still live there.

0: Seattle is already well on its way to becoming a clown town. And also, I might mention Seattle as well. Seattle, definitely a clown town. Here's a story from Fox 45 in Minneapolis. I had alluded to this with Liz Collins.
1: These new valuations are being described to me as terrible. As these downtown buildings continue to drop in value, it's the homeowners that have to make up the difference in property taxes to help fund the city. Residents tell me they're getting worn down. As one council member says, it's time to tighten the belt. Janet Linnaeus knows.
0: Yeah, I don't care about her. But you know what? This is what the left rot. This is what they bring whenever they, take over. And Minneapolis is now an absolute crap hole supreme. I used to live there for 5 years. I did mornings at KS 95, everybody. KS 95. And had a very successful stint there. But the left is killing it. I'm still optimistic. It's not going to fly nationally, particularly in the 250th anniversary of our country's birth. Here is Claire Valdez, one of the daycare three that was, won an electoral victory in New York last week.
2: The dirtbag lift
0: this week
2: is having their moment.
3: And understand, these people do not like Democrats. Not only are they not Democrats, they wish Democrats poorly.
0: Okay. That is what's his name? Scary dude.
4: There's a lot in there. Let's just
0: James Carville.
4: Start with James Carville. Do you wish, not only are you not a Democrat,
0: listen,
4: you wish Democrats poorly, is what he's saying. Is that true?
5: What I wish is for working class people to have the dignity, the wages, the protections that they deserve.
0: You've never been able to deliver that. Socialism never does.
5: And if the Democratic Party is willing to stand for Medicare for All, is willing to fight
0: for government health care,
5: for abolishing ICE and
0: getting rid of the border,
5: and the billions, trillions of dollars we spend on forever wars back into our...
0: What forever war? We're ending this one pretty quick.
5: ...communities, then that's the Democratic Party I want to be part of. That's what we're fighting for in these races. And I think we saw over the last, several weeks, months, as progressives around the country are winning, and last night, that this is what the working class and the Democratic electorate is also hungry.
0: No, it is not. It's what the elite, people with no life experience, academic, communists want, and they're taking over the Democrat Party, but we're going to kick their butts nationally. 1,000%. Let's take a break and come back. Last hour of the Rob Carson Show is right ahead. Don't go anywhere.
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8: Sending help to Venezuela. I'm Ted Lindner, Fox News. The U.S. pledging to provide assistance to the country after two devastating earthquakes this week. Secretary of State Marco Rubio detailing the Pentagon's part.
9: The Department of War is going to have to play a big logistical role here because they have the ability to land in challenging places right now. The airport in Caracas is damaged. One of the runways is cracked.
8: Venezuela's acting president declaring a state of emergency, warning the number of dead expected to climb. The health minister on Thursday night claiming at least 235 people are confirmed dead and thousands others injured. Iran's Revolutionary Guard Corps attacking a cargo ship in the Strait of Hormuz Thursday.
10: A U.S. official is confirming that an Iranian drone hit that cargo vessel called the Ever Lovely as it was exiting the Strait of Hormuz off the Omani coast. The ship is Singapore flagged. UK authorities say there was damage to the ship's bridge, but no casualties. The attack violates the memorandum of understanding signed between the U.S. and Iran just 8 days ago. That deal had helped sharply increase the amount of oil flowing through the strait. CENTCOM says more than 500 ships and 250 million barrels of crude have flowed through the strait since early May through the U.S. military's help with both mine clearance and transit coordination.
8: Fox's Lauren Simonetti. The evacuation of ships from the Strait of Hormuz was halted for a time Thursday by a U.N. agency. President Trump saying the strait has reopened. A top official of the National Park Service saying a liner along the bottom of the Lincoln Memorial reflecting pool was cut with a sharp knife or razor this month that caused damage to the foam ceiling installed as part of the $16 million rehab project. President Trump claims incidents of the pool have led to the arrests of six people. And a new Gallup poll finds 2 in 3 Americans facing financial hardship because of increased gas prices. The poll comes in the wake of a rise in prices at the pump since the war against Iran started in late February. 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
8: A 74-year-old becomes the oldest prison inmate to be executed in Florida's modern history.
14: 74-year-old Dustin Ray Spencer was executed on Thursday. He was pronounced dead following three lethal drug injections at Florida State Prison in Starkey. Spencer was convicted in the 1992 stabbing of his wife. In his final statement, he apologized, saying, "Sorry."

0: put him on a stretcher, brought him on land, and put him in an ambulance. Not too long after, the second injured man was taken off a Miami-Dade fire rescue boat and was also put on a stretcher and taken into an ambulance. Both men were rushed to Jackson's Ryder Trauma Center in serious but stable condition. Once those men were brought to the hospital, investigators with FWC stayed on scene, checking out the two jet skis as investigators worked to piece together what led up to this crash.
1: Authorities say the two men appear to be in good spirits upon arrival to the hospital. In the stubborn days-long fire at a massive L.A. cold storage warehouse now under control. Fire crews say there's no longer a risk of the flames spreading at the Lineage Warehouse building in Boyle Heights. The main body of the fire has been suppressed. It first erupted back on June 17th. I'm Ted Lindner. This is Fox News.
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5: Mostly cloudy conditions this evening, and we'll see a low near 57. Winds east-southeast at 6 to 8 miles per hour. Friday, a chance for showers along with mostly cloudy skies and highs in the upper 70s. Friday evening, a chance for showers and mostly cloudy skies with lows in the mid-60s. And Saturday, once again, a chance for showers, mostly cloudy skies, and highs in the mid to low 80s. From the Flag Skywatch Weather Center, I am meteorologist Leah Jones.
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9: Friday, June 26th, 2026. I'm Jared Halpern. Democratic socialists are on the rise ahead of the midterm elections.
10: Some of the Democrats in the party are like, yeah, that's where we're moving. It's younger, it's more progressive. 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
11: I'm Jackie Heinrich. From World Series champ to congressional candidate, we talked to a former Yankee about why he's sliding headfirst into politics.
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13: And I'm Carol Markowitz. I've got the final word on the Fox News Rundown.
9: The Senate sent a rebuke to President Trump this week, then took it back. Over the war in Iran, let me explain. Tuesday, four Republican senators joined most Democrats to approve a war powers resolution to limit U.S. military strikes against Iran. That vote was met with anger from President Trump, who accused Republicans who supported the resolution of weakening the U.S. negotiating position in its talks with Iran. A day later, President Trump had a closed-door lunch with Senate Republicans, and one of those war power supporters, Senator Bill Cassidy, says got into a heated exchange with the president.
14: The American people need to know more than we are being told. The Senate needs to know. And it does not appear, although I don't know for sure, that the course of this is going the way that we were told. And so I make no apologies for standing up to the president, if you will, trying to demand that more information be shared with the Senate and more information be shared with the American people.
9: Cassidy seemed to get what he was asking for. He was briefed later in the day at the White House by Vice President J.D. Vance and Special Envoy Steve Witkoff, who he says addressed many of his concerns. So Wednesday night, the

0: Senate voted again on a separate war powers measure. This time it failed after Cassidy flipped his vote and opposed the measure. But the episode highlights a rift between Republican lawmakers and the Republican president in a midterm election year. Democrats are also dealing with leadership struggles after three Democratic socialists, backed by New York City Mayor Zohran Mamdani, swept congressional primaries Tuesday. Then there's the Supreme Court, still silent on cases that could change election rules for the midterms and the country's long understood understanding of birthright citizenship.
1: I felt like we might have it by now.
0: Shannon Bream is chief legal affairs correspondent for Fox News, the anchor of Fox News Sunday, and the host of the Living the Bream podcast. She joined me Thursday afternoon from outside the U.S. Supreme Court.
1: Because after the arguments, I think most of us felt like, unless something drastically changed behind closed doors, that the justices, the majority of them, will probably decide against President Trump when it comes to that executive order. But clearly there's something difficult about them trying to get that thing nailed down. There are maybe some dissents. Maybe there are some concurrences. Maybe the chief has found a very narrow way to come to some kind of split decision. We just don't know, but we'll have opinions again on Monday. We know that's not the last day of the court, so they're definitely going into overtime. But maybe the birthright citizenship decision is turning out to be more complicated on paper than we thought it was going to be for the justices.
0: Is that kind of how it works? The longer it takes, sometimes that signals a lot of negotiation or trading of paper behind the scenes?
1: Yeah, I mean, that's what it signals to me. You and I know, covering the court, that the first Friday after they hear the arguments on a case, they take that initial vote behind closed doors. It's private. We never know what it is. Just the justices and maybe their clerks know. But then they start about writing the opinion. And during that time, you can shift votes. I mean, nothing is final until the votes are in, the opinions are written, and they actually issue it. So there could be some horse trading. There could be some vote swapping. If you can write an opinion in such a way that you bring more people on board, you gain their votes because you're including things that are important to them, it could really shift what happened behind closed doors. But that suggests to us there's a lot of negotiating going on about these last few opinions, still waiting on about eight of them now.
0: I will say one thing that has been clear in the final days here, and this was certainly true on Thursday, we are growing in the number of 6-3 opinions, these opinions with a kind of clear conservative liberal bent. Is that what you would expect for the bulk of these eight remaining cases?
1: You know what? I actually think, and this is just an educated guess from the arguments, I don't think that the Trump administration will do that well on birthright citizenship. Again, unless they're working out some really, really narrow compromise behind the scenes, I think that could be a 7-2, even an 8-1 decision. And that's just my guess. They, you know, sometimes you try to make a prediction and the court's like, nope, this is what we did. It's completely different. But I do think you could expect to see a lot of 6-3 and what's left. You know, we've got the trans athlete cases out of West Virginia and Idaho. Can those states ban biologically born males from participating in female sports? You got a couple that will potentially impact the elections. You've got how many days past election day you can count mail-in ballots, and whether or not parties can coordinate their expenditures with candidates. So a couple checks on the president's executive power potentially in dismissing a Fed Board governor or an FTC commissioner. Those two cases might split. So I wouldn't be surprised if we see some more 6-3. I think you're on to something.
0: It's going to be fascinating at the Supreme Court. Across the street from where you are now at the Supreme Court is the United States Capitol. And boy, there were some fireworks there this week between President Trump and congressional Republicans.
1: Oh, my goodness.
0: And I want to talk about that Senate meeting that blew up between Senator Cassidy and President Trump. But before we even got to that meeting, was this blockbuster announcement from President Trump that he was not going to sign this housing affordability package. This is bipartisan legislation. It brought together proposals from President Trump, proposals from Elizabeth Warren. It got like 90% plus vote in the House and the Senate. And the president says he won't sign it until he sees movement on the Save America Act. How big a shock was that to Republican leaders who I think are hoping that this legislation kind of provides them a message here heading into the midterms?
1: Yeah, and they were really hoping that they could, as you said, campaign on that message, on that, say, look, we got something done on the affordability affordability issue. A lot of people feel like, how do you even get into the housing market here as a young person or young family in America? And this was something that, as you said, had overwhelming bipartisan support. And Republicans I picked up, and you may have gotten the same thing, many of them said to me, they were disgruntled, I think is a good word, because they thought that was going to be a win that day. The signing with the president, look, we can take this out there and show people we're actually getting things done, and it's going to benefit them in a real world kind of way. So every time the president kind of snatches back something like the Jay Clayton nomination that they thought might resolve the issue over DNI, over FISA, Republicans felt like that was another slap in the face, a surprise to them from the White House. And they are trying to communicate to the president, we want to help you, like help me help you from Jerry Maguire. We want to get your agenda across the finish line. But when you keep pulling out the football from us, like Lucy and Charlie Brown, we can't get things done that will actually benefit you in the midterms.
0: And to me, also signals how central this Save America Act, the voter ID, proof of citizenship, those issues are to President Trump, so much so that he seems willing to prioritize that over these other legislative agenda items. Sustainable is that, given that we kind of know what the environment in the Senate is where the Save America Act has long been stalled?
1: Yeah, and I don't know when the issue of the math and the reality of what Senator Thune, the Senate Majority Leader, is dealing with over there, whether it will get through to the White House, because it has not so far. You know, the president has been very successful in business and many ways in his political career and just forcing things to bend to his will. I'm not sure he can get the Senate to do that, though. I mean, the numbers just are not there for what he wants. Now, listen, the House version of the Save America Act just gets to voter ID and it gets to proof of citizenship. Now, what the president wants and what he's added to the Senate version is, you know, prohibition on most mail-in ballots, issues that deal with trans athletes and treatment for transgender minors. That version has never gotten to 50 votes. It is going to be very difficult to ever get that to 50 votes. And you know, in the Senate, absent some end runaround, you've got to get to 60 votes to even move forward. So those who are frustrated with the Senator Mike Lees of the world, who are saying we just have to do it until it works, are saying, you know, the votes just are not there. So the president said, find a way to get it done, and we're at this impasse where nothing is going to get done in the Senate until they find some way forward.
0: There is a big, fascinating dynamic happening with Democrats as well. This ascendancy of Democratic socialists is something that is getting a lot of attention. It is putting establishment Democrats on notice. We saw the clean sweep of Mayor Mamdani's picks on Tuesday in New York City. The question, I guess, for me is how significant those wins are. We have seen Democratic socialists do really well in these kind of, I don't want to say smaller elections, but very geographically centered elections in big cities. Is this a clarion call that this wing of the Democratic Party is about to break out maybe in statewide races or become standard bearers for the Democratic Party nationally?
1: Yeah, it's possible. And listen, some of the Democrats in the party are like, yeah, that's where we're moving. It's younger, it's more progressive. Get on board or get left behind. There's an interesting race coming up out of Colorado, one of the House races there that I'd watch very closely, because Colorado's not New York City. I mean, there's certainly liberal pockets of it. But for the establishment Democrats who are trying to say what happened Tuesday night, it's just New York City. They're very progressive. That's what it is. The mayoral primary here in Washington. Okay, D.C. is a big city. It's very blue. But Colorado could be a little bit of a different story if we see the self-described socialists win there. And again, in the past, it would be that socialists would be something that some of these candidates would be tagged with. They're tagging themselves. Yeah. I mean, this is their own chosen label.
0: You're talking about the Diane DeGette race in Denver, right?
1: Right. She's been out in Colorado.
0: She's been in the House for decades.
1: Yeah, she's an incumbent. And so if she's knocked off by somebody to her left who is, you know, embracing a lot of these Democratic Socialist of America ideals and platforms, then that's going to say something, I think, more broadly about the party. You saw all the headlines on Wednesday where Mamdani is now the kingmaker. Well, that creates a lot of headaches for House Minority Leader Hakeem Jeffries in a lot of ways. First of all, he
0: Chuck
1: lost
0: Schumer
1: in some of those endorsements. And Chuck Schumer as well. Yes. I mean, he's like, you know, the younger progressive Democrat Party members are like, you're not the guy anymore. You're not running New York. You're not running New York City. You got to get on board with the new generation. But it also is creating an issue for Hakeem Jeffries. If they do retake the House, he becomes the speaker. He's going to have to manage those members who are like, let's get rid of ICE, free Palestine. Let's get rid of police. You know, he's going to have to manage that within his own caucus, too, if he becomes the speaker here. And that's part of what he's got to do as part of his job. And those new members coming in from New York and possibly other places are going to be a little bit more radical. And, you know, Republicans are going to say these are a perfect foil for us. It doesn't matter if it's just New York and Washington, maybe Colorado. We're going to campaign and we're going to play all of these sound bites from the last week or so where a lot of these folks are saying things like abolish ICE.
0: One of those races, too, you mentioned Colorado. This is kind of playing out in that open Senate race in Michigan, too, isn't it?
1: Exactly. Yes, you've got another situation there in Michigan, which is, you know, again, that sort of potential fracture internally for the party. Yeah, who's calling the shots? Who's actually leading the party now?
0: And so that's something that is an interesting dynamic. Listen, parties kind of always go through these identity crises when they're out of power. Mm-hmm. But you think that on Tuesday, especially in the Denver primary, that will be a big signal as to where the Democratic Party is more nationally and maybe outside of the big blue cities.
1: Yeah, and it's going to be harder for Democrats to say what they were all running around here saying on Wednesday, like, New York's sort of an outlier. That's not us. They don't speak for the party. We've got a very broad tent. We want to bring people in from all different viewpoints, but they don't speak for us. Well, Zohran Mamdani, for a lot of people, was doing the speaking on Tuesday night. And I think, if Colorado goes super progressive, then Democrats are going to have to think about their messaging more broadly.
0: So I assume no shortage of news to cover on Sunday. Where do you start on Fox News Sunday?
1: It's a great question. We're actually going to be live from the Great American State Fair on the Mall. Mm. You know, give you a little bit of an inside peek at that 250 celebration. And the fact that we have 8 huge Supreme Court decisions still awaiting and the first batch of them landing on Monday, we'll certainly recap and see where we are with those two.
0: I will see you on the Ferris wheel. Shannon Bream, thank you very much.
1: Meet you there. Thanks, Jared.

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12: 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Each day, I'll give you the big stories making headlines that really matter. Food, inflation, schools, investments. 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I'll have the key three of the most consequential stories in the news cycle as well. We'll keep an eye on the markets, farm news, some sports, and those big developing stories from City Hall all the way to the White House. And we'll have a few laughs along the way as well. Talk to you then.
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13: Good morning. It's Friday, June 26th. This is the Fox News Rundown. The ceasefire in the Middle East appears to be on shaky ground after Iran fired on a cargo ship and Israel says it killed several Hezbollah terrorists. Fox's Chandley Painter.
14: First, U.S. officials confirm an Iranian drone attacked a Singapore-flagged cargo ship as it tried to cross the Strait of Hormuz, testing the state of the peace talks with the U.S. The Secretary of State focusing on the ships that are safely traveling through the vital waterway, and now the Wall Street Journal reports the regime hopes to make $40 billion a year by charging for security, safety, and environmental services in the strait. Meantime, Israel says it took out six Hezbollah terrorists in two separate attacks when they posed a threat to IDF soldiers in their security zone in southern Lebanon, the IDF promising to continue to operate to remove immediate threats.
13: Well, the Strait of Hormuz was closed for a time Thursday after the Iranian drone attack. President Trump says the strait has since reopened to traffic. Venezuela's health minister says at least 235 people are dead, 4,300 injured in the pair of catastrophic earthquakes that rocked its capital city. Thousands are unaccounted for. The latest from Fox's Christina Coleman.
15: The death toll is expected to rise, this tragedy spurring international support from multiple countries, including our own. The U.S. military announced that it's surging forces in this region to assist in earthquake relief efforts, which include sending several ships and a C-130 and C-17 to the area to help U.S. government personnel and search and rescue teams get around during this operation. And again, just a desperate race against the clock to find those survivors.
13: The U.S. sending $150 million in aid. And President Trump returns to the Washington Hilton today for the first time since the attempted assassination at the White House Correspondents' Dinner. He will be there to headline the Faith and Freedom Coalition's Road to Majority Conference. I'm Sue Guzman on the Fox News Rundown.
7: This is the Fox News Rundown.

0: Ian McCoy is on the phone from J&M Truck Sales. Hey, Ian, what do you have for wheel loaders right now?
1: Scott, we got all sorts of them. I got some Cats, some John Deere, some Volvo, some Case. Nice low-hour stuff. Good rubber. 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
1: Thanks, Scott.
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5: Sending help to Venezuela. I'm Ted Lindner, Fox News. The U.S. pledging to provide assistance to the country after 2 devastating earthquakes this week. Secretary of State Marco Rubio detailing the Pentagon's part.
6: The Department of War is going to have to play a big logistical role here because they have the ability to land in challenging places. Right now, the airport in Caracas is damaged. One of the runways is cracked.
5: Venezuela's acting president declaring a state of emergency, warning the number of dead expected to climb. The health minister on Thursday night claiming at least 235 people are confirmed dead and thousands others injured. Iran's Revolutionary Guard Corps attacking a cargo ship in the Strait of Hormuz Thursday.
7: A U.S. official is confirming that an Iranian drone hit that cargo vessel called the Ever Lovely as it was exiting the Strait of Hormuz off the Omani coast. The ship is Singapore flagged. UK authorities say there was damage to the ship's bridge, but no casualties. The attack violates the memorandum of understanding signed between the U.S. and Iran just 8 days ago. That deal had helped sharply increase the amount of oil flowing through the strait. CENTCOM says more than 500 ships and 250 million barrels of crude have flowed through the strait since early May through the U.S. military's help with both mine clearance and transit coordination.
5: Fox's Lauren Simonetti. The evacuation of ships from the Strait of Hormuz was halted for a time Thursday by a U.N. agency. President Trump saying the strait has reopened. A top official of the National Park Service saying a liner along the bottom of the Lincoln Memorial reflecting pool was cut with a sharp knife or razor this month that caused damage to the foam ceiling installed as part of the $16 million rehab project. President Trump claims incidents of the pool have led to the arrests of 6 people. And a new Gallup poll finds 2 in 3 Americans facing financial hardship because of increased gas prices. The poll comes in the wake of a rise in prices at the pump since the war against Iran started in late February. 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
11: Mostly cloudy conditions this evening, and we'll see a low near 57. Winds east-southeast at 6 to 8 miles per hour. Friday, a chance for showers along with mostly cloudy skies and highs in the upper 70s. Friday evening, a chance for showers and mostly cloudy skies with lows in the mid-60s. And Saturday, once again, a chance for showers, mostly cloudy skies, and highs in the mid to low 80s. From the Flag Skywatch Weather Center, I am meteorologist Leah Jones.
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13: I'm Maria Bartiromo, and this is the Fox Business Report.
14: The major averages finishing mixed on Thursday as investors continue to rotate out of high-flying AI stocks even after blockbuster earnings from Micron Technology. The tech-heavy Nasdaq, which has been dinged by worries around AI spending this week, continued to lose ground as the Magnificent Seven big-cap tech stocks fell, led by Apple. Its stock tumbled 6% after the tech giant implemented price hikes on some of its products, increasing investors' concerns. Still, Kyle Wool, CEO at Dominary Securities, remains upbeat about tech stocks.
15: When you have sell-offs, there's an old adage on Wall Street, you got to buy the dips. And I think you had a great opportunity over the last few weeks to step into the market and buy some of these great names that I believe will be higher a year from now.
14: The Dow up 72 points, the Nasdaq lower by 118, S&P 500 down a point. That's your Fox Business Report. I'm Hillary Barr.

0: This is the Fox News Rundown.
1: We've never let up all season. That's kind of been our MO, never give up. And we had a great series. We pitched our butts off and scored just enough runs to get it done.
2: That was Mark Teixeira after the New York Yankees punched their ticket to the 2009 World Series. Six games later, he was a champion. The former All-Star played 14 seasons in the majors after he was drafted by the Texas Rangers in 2001. He also played for the Atlanta Braves and the Los Angeles Angels. But today, Teixeira is switching his stance, this time into politics. He is running to represent Texas's 21st congressional district. After President Trump endorsed him, he caught more than 61% of the primary vote. The president lauded his MLB career while speaking in Corpus Christi earlier this year.
3: I'll tell you what, that's the end of the Democrats' chances of winning the game. When you have a top major league player in your team, they're in deep trouble. That's good. We're rooting for you, Big. I'm a big fan, too. What a great baseball player you are.
2: He will face off against Democrat Dr. Kristen Hook in this November's election. He says his campaign is about delivering President Trump's agenda and not just playing in next year's congressional baseball game.
4: There's a lot of teamwork that's needed in Washington, D.C.
2: Republican congressional candidate for Texas's 21st district, Mark Teixeira.
4: And I think the baseball game is really a fun way to bring people together and even work across the aisle a little bit, even if it's for 3 hours. There weren't any, bench clearing brawls in the game a few weeks ago. So that was good to see.
2: I got one more baseball question for you and then on to other issues. I want to get your take on the Giants this week. The league's in some hot water over their Pride Night hats. The players who wrote Bible verses on those hats were protested by some Bay Area LGBTQ identifying fans. Some of them said those players should wear the Pride Night gear or be benched. The MLB commissioner said that those players who violated their rules against altering their uniforms are not going to be punished, but also admitted that the Giants were not really good at communicating that wearing the hat for Pride Night was optional. What was your thought as you were watching all this play out? You must have had some opinions.
4: Yep, total disaster, PR disaster for the league. PR disaster for the Giants. These players were just expressing their Christianity. They were forced to do something that they didn't want to do. Why do we have Pride Nights anyway? I played in the major leagues for 14 years. We play 162 games a year. We don't have these conversations. We don't take political stances to or for anything. It's a hard job playing baseball, and bringing something like a Pride Night and forcing players to wear a cap, whether that was the rule or not, that's what it looked like. And like I said, total disaster for the Giants and for Major League Baseball. And I'm proud of the players for standing up for their rights, professing their faith, because at the end of the day, that's the most important thing here is, we live in a Christian culture where people are trying to silence us. And we're not going to let the San Francisco Giants or any outside group silence our faith.
2: Your run, you have said it's really about securing the country from the border to elections. I was watching some of your recent interviews and you'd mentioned that one of your biggest priorities if you join Congress is going to be getting the SAVE Act passed. The president's pretty fixated on that too right now, to the point where he actually refused this week to sign the housing bill that Congress just passed that his own administration had been touting as a major achievement, saying that he wants to get the SAVE Act passed and he's going to basically hold it until he gets what he wants. Problem is, in the Senate, they've made clear that there just are not the votes for that, and there are also not enough votes to change the filibuster to pass it along party lines, which is what he is vying for. So there's this stalemate right now. In your opinion, do you think that it's time for, just looking at the reality of the situation, for Republicans to maybe try to get to something that could pass? Because you've got voter ID, which is broadly, enjoys broad support, but even Republicans are divided over some of the other provisions in that bill, including the mail-in ballot stuff. What do you think they should do?
4: Yeah, we need to figure out a way to make sure that there's voter ID in federal elections. I mean, 71% of Democrats agree that we should have secure elections and you should be an American citizen, should have to show your ID to register to vote and vote in these elections. So that is maybe some common ground that we can find. I don't know all the different procedures and all the different rules that go through the Senate. I'm not even in the House yet. That being said, I do feel like we need to be a little bit more aggressive as a whole, as Republicans, just to make sure that we can put pressure on Democrats, because this is something that voters all across the nation, 80+% of the total electorate and 71% of Democrats believe that we need this. So we should keep fighting until we get the SAVE Act done.
2: The mail-in ballot issue seems to be sort of a sticking point for a lot of the battles right now in Congress and also in the courts. You had yesterday a federal judge side with Democrat-led states who sued the administration over an executive order that included a lot of provisions around mail-in balloting, signature verification, things like this. But the piece of it that's sticking out is that USPS, U.S. Postal Service, under a proposed rule, said that they would only give mail-in ballots to states that provided them with lists of who was eligible to receive them. Now, a bunch of these Democrat-led states sued the administration, saying that that effectively turns USPS into a ballot verification agency. The judge sided with those plaintiffs, and now you have the government most likely appealing this. But what do you say to Republican critics who have an issue on some of this mail-in ballot stuff and argue that federalizing elections infringes on states' rights?
4: Listen, I'm a big states' rights fan because I believe states like Texas are doing it the right way. We are securing our elections, and we feel good about that in Texas and in Texas 21 in my district. That being said, there are other states that are not doing it the right way. And so from my standpoint, mail-in ballots for members of the military or you know, people that might be in hospitals that can't get to the voting booths, I'm okay with that. But there's a process. There is there's a system in place that allows you to have normal mail-in balloting. But what these Democrat states are trying to do, they are trying to harvest these ballots and make sure that they can have thousands or tens of thousands of Democrat safe ballots that they can have in their hands and then put in for their preferred candidate on the Democratic side. That's what we need to stop. And so I'm not for taking away states' rights, but states that are encouraging ballot harvesting, encouraging election fraud, signing up people that maybe don't even have the ability to vote because they're here illegally, that's a problem. And so the federal government should come in and end that practice.
2: Are you at all worried that because mail-in voting is legal in some states and Democrats are very effective at using it, that all of these discussions around the issue of mail-in voting and it could ultimately hurt Republicans if it depresses turnout? Do you have any worry about that?
4: Well, I always worry about depressed turnout because if you look at my district in Texas 21, half of the district is in the Texas Hill Country and it's spread out. People are spread out. They travel a lot. It may take a little while for them to drive to the poll. Like, okay. I understand that there are cities that it's really easy to get people to the polls. We need to let rural Americans know that we want you coming to the polls. We want you, snow, rain, shine, whatever it is, we want you getting to the polls. And so anything that we pass cannot depress voter turnout because the Democrats, a lot of cities, a lot of very urban populations where people are all together, they're getting them out. And we cannot let voter turnout flip the House or cost us elections in the future.
2: How's your race looking right now?
4: Race is looking great. You know, we have an extremely conservative district. This is Texas 21. Chip Roy is the current representative. He's done a great job representing the people of Texas 21. We're in Central Texas, and we get parts of Austin, parts of San Antonio, New Braunfels, San Marcos, Fredericksburg, Kerrville. It's a beautiful district. Hardworking people that are unfortunately tired of seeing what's happening in Washington D.C. Tired of seeing socialist candidates winning all over the country, and they're going to fight for America, and I'm going to be right alongside of them.
2: Do you have any thoughts on the Tallarico Paxton race? Is there any concern in your mind that Democrats could turn Texas blue?
4: Ken Paxton's going to win this race. James Tallarico is, he's just creepy. I don't know a better word. He's anti-Texan. He has said so many things that makes my skin crawl. And I hope voters all over Texas, if you're not a solid red voter, maybe you're an independent, you look at what Ken Paxton and conservatives stand for, and you look at some of the things that James Tallarico has said in the past and bills that he has pushed for in the past. They're not Texas values. And I think that the voters are going to turn out in November and show that.
2: Mark Teixeira, thank you so much for talking to us today. It was awesome to chat with you, sir, and good luck.
4: Thanks, Jackie.

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9: 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Each day, I'll give you the big stories making headlines that really matter. Food, inflation, schools, investments. I'll tell you the best thing I heard all day, an audio clip that made me sit up and take notice. I'll have the key three of the most consequential stories in the news cycle as well. We'll keep an eye on the markets, farm news, some sports, and those big developing stories from City Hall all the way to the White House. And we'll have a few laughs along the way as well. Talk to you then.
10: News. I'm Sue Guzman. President Trump says the Strait of Hormuz is now open after there was a pause for a time Thursday when a Singapore-flagged ship came under Iranian drone fire.
11: Iran has warned ships out there that transiting the strait without their authorization will be dealt with.
10: Fox's Aisha Hosni. Vice President J.D. Vance Thursday defending President Trump's long-term objectives in Iran.
12: He says we came what we set out to do. We created incredible diplomatic, economic, and military leverage. Let's use that leverage to go and accomplish an even bigger win for the American people.
10: And Russia is reporting one of the biggest Ukrainian attacks on its soil and annexed Crimea since Russia began its full-scale invasion of Ukraine more than 4 years ago. Russian air defense is intercepting 660 drones in a major nighttime attack. 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

0: is the Fox News Rundown. Now a look at sports.
1: The United States dropping its last group stage game of the FIFA World Cup on Thursday, losing 3-2 to Turkey and falling just short of a clean sweep of its opponents. Turkey gave the U.S. its first deficit of the tournament, leading at the half 2-1. Sebastian Berhalter got the Americans back in it with a goal in the 49th minute, and the score would stay 2-2 until the 98th minute when Turkey scored the game winner. But despite the loss, the U.S. will be back in action on Wednesday as they will play Bosnia and Herzegovina in the round of 32. That's your sports on the Fox News Rundown. Tony Genualdo, Fox News.
2: Now an update from OutKick's Dan Dockich.
3: The NFL has announced there will not be a supplemental draft for gambleaholic, I guess, according to him, Brendan Sorsby. The Texas Tech quarterback is SOL. I'll let you look that up. And he will not be eligible to play in the NFL this season. Is the NFL making an example out of Sorsby? Probably. Is the NFL right for doing this? Sure. We have another blackball situation. All right. But this ain't going away. I'm betting, just betting, Sorsby will have one last lawsuit up his sleeve where he goes at the NFL. The NFL has informed teams that it will not be holding a supplemental draft, meaning Texas Tech quarterback Brendan Sorsby will not be eligible to enter the NFL in 2026. There's a lot more here, and the NFL knows it. For OutKicks, don't at me. I'm Dan Dockich, and this is Fox News Rundown.
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0: What's on your mind?
8: Chicago, Chicago, that toddling town. Or it was some time ago when Frank Sinatra sang about it. Now it's in the throes of something called a transfemicide state of emergency, according to Chicago Mayor Brandon Johnson, with no time for a little toddling around the dance floor. Posting to his X account, Johnson announced in all apparent seriousness, since declaring a transfemicide state of emergency, our administration has strengthened the city's capacity to support LGBTQ plus Chicagoans. The city, he continued, is centering the voices and lived experiences of trans Chicagoans to chart a path towards a safer, more connected city. Transfemicide is the targeted killing of a transgender woman motivated by transphobic and misogynistic hatred. Chicago implemented its state of emergency in 2024. You may think such a thing is necessary because of the many, many murders of trans Chicagoans happening daily. In fact, only one trans person was killed in Chicago in all of last year, and that incident appears to have been a matter of domestic violence unrelated to their trans status. That's sad, but it's not trans femicide state of emergency sad. American cities are sinking, and few embody this decline more than Chicago. Last week, over the Juneteenth three-day weekend, 39 people were shot in Chi-Town and 6 killed. None of them were trans. That is not considered a state of emergency. It's just an average weekend in Chicago, a city that saw 416 murders last year, many of them young Black men. And those 416 killings were seen as a win for the city, representing the lowest homicide rate in 60 years. But when you're still tallying more than a murder a day, perhaps a celebration should be somewhat muted, lest an SUV pulls up and starts spraying the party with bullets, as occurred at a Juneteenth celebration a few days ago. Meanwhile, Chicagoans' quality of life continues to deteriorate, and people and businesses are leaving in droves. When Ken Griffin took his company Citadel and its talents to Miami, Chicago lost billions of dollars in tax revenue and spending. Right now, its NFL team, the Chicago Bears, have one foot out the door on the way to Indiana. Yet its mayor is wasting his time on all but non-existent trans femicide. Chicago has the same population, around 2.7 million, as it did 100 years ago, a lack of growth that tells the story of a city in deep trouble. So its leaders are making up nonsense crises as a smokescreen for the troubles that actually exist. It's obviously so much easier to blather about centering voices and lived experience than it is to solve their city's dire problems. So politicians do just that. They signal to the right people that everyone's on the same team and not to worry about any uncomfortable changes that could actually improve anything for the people. Who knows? Johnson could even declare victory. Maybe it's his trans femicide state of emergency that's keeping trans people from being murdered in his city. The lived experience of non-trans Chicagoans who get murdered every weekend, notwithstanding. This is Carol Markowitz, columnist at the New York Post and host of the Carol Markowitz Show and Normally Podcast.
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15: President Trump insists the Strait of Hormuz is open.
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17: We're negotiating from a position of pure strength. Pure strength. They know that.
16: After Iran, though, went on the attack again, hitting a cargo ship with a drone.
18: There were no casualties from this incident, but it does underscore the fragility of this deal. U.S. officials say the Singapore-flagged cargo ship called Ever Lovely was exiting the Strait of Hormuz off the Omani coast Thursday when it was hit by one IRGC drone. The strike damaged the ship's bridge, and as a result, the International Maritime Maritime Organization says it's pausing the evacuation operation until it gets more clarity on the situation. The IRGC's Navy has warned vessels will only be allowed to pass in routes that Iran has approved.
16: Well, that's Fox's Madeline Rivera. Oil prices are down another 3%. WTI back to $69 a barrel. It's almost back at the level before the Iran conflict. Brent crude's already lower than that. At the pump, gas is down on 66 cents from last month's peak, but still almost a dollar more than before the fighting started. They keep digging through rubble, searching for survivors in Venezuela, where thousands are feared missing in a twin earthquake disaster. At least 235 people are dead, more than 4,000 injured in the collapsed buildings and homes.
18: The death toll is expected to rise. This tragedy spurring international support from multiple countries, including our own. The U.S. military announced that it's surging forces in this region to assist in earthquake relief efforts, which include sending several ships and a C-130 and C-17 to the area to help U.S. government personnel and search and rescue teams get around during this operation.
16: Fox's Christina Coleman at Soccer's World Cup, a loss for U.S.
12: That's the final whistle. Turkey go home with their heads held high.
16: Turkey won 3-2 on Fox, but the Americans with two wins earlier already advanced.
12: Wednesday night, Santa Clara, California, knockout stage, winner go home against Bosnia and Herzegovina.
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19: That heat's going to be out there for one more day.
18: Temperatures being 30 degrees above average.
0: 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Just click listen, then swipe right and hear the latest news updates on your time. 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Download it now.
16: The Supreme Court has eight cases left to decide before this term ends. In rulings yesterday, gun owners' rights advocates won a legal challenge to a Hawaii law that had restricted public places people with concealed carry permits can bring guns. Two other cases were victories for the Trump immigration agenda. One allows the administration to end legal protections for migrants from Haiti and Syria who could be deported. Fox's Shannon Bream explains the other decision.
20: If you have to arrive in the U.S. to start an asylum proceeding or an asylum claim, what if you're held on the side in New Mexico? You're not allowed to come in. Immigration advocates had said people should be accepted there, but the court said no. It says we decide only that an alien standing in Mexico does not, quote unquote, arrive in the United States. The INA, international immigration law, neither entitles such an alien to apply for asylum nor requires an immigration officer to inspect him.
16: Those rulings came down. Homeland Security Secretary Mark Wayne Mullen was at a House hearing focused on the border and Mexican drug cartels.
21: Secretary Mullen testified that while the border is now secure concerning individual migrants, the cartels offer a more consistent problem.
22: Cartels are always

0: Partly cloudy skies for today. Look for a few scattered showers and thundershowers in the afternoon. We'll have highs in the mid-70s and winds out of the southeast about 10 to 15. Partly cloudy overnight tonight with lows in the low 60s. And could see some morning storms in the northern valley. To start off your weekend, it will turn windy with highs in the mid-80s. And a few scattered storms, windy and warmer on Sunday with highs around 90. And then we warm up into the upper 90s as we start off next week. From the Flag Skywatch Weather Center, I'm Chief Meteorologist Dean Wysocki.
1: Steve Hallstrom here with another America 250 North Dakota story. 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And few places tell that story better than North Dakota. 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In North Dakota, you can stand where Teddy Roosevelt found his purpose, watch the sunrise over the Badlands, or spend a quiet evening around a campfire with the people who matter most. Because the American road trip isn't just a vacation, it's one of the last great ways families can unplug, reconnect, and experience this country firsthand. For 250 years, Americans have been explorers at heart. And every summer, that spirit rolls down the highway once again. 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
4: And it's me, Larry O'Connor, back in the saddle here behind the microphone on our flagship station, WMAL, in your nation's capital. Good morning. Thanks for starting your day the right way here on O'Connor and Company as we give you some insight into what these folks are doing in Washington and how it's affecting you where you live. We're in the Relief Factor studios. Good morning. Thanks to Cam Edwards, my old friend and the incredible editor at Bearing Arms, part of the Town Hall Media family. Always great to know that when I hand the mic over to somebody like Cam Edwards, the show is in very good, stable, and experienced hands, and he did a great job. Thank you, Cam. Coming up later this morning, this hour, we're speaking with Nick Minock. He's a local reporter here in Washington, D.C. Just got an award, by the way, from Media Research Center because he's such a bulldog investigative reporter. He's all over the next step of the data center wars, and that has to do with giant power lines. It'll be going right through your backyard. That's right. And it's like they never talk about these things. They never talk about the domino effect of these data centers, but this is one of the hidden, quiet political stories that Republicans need to be out in front of and on top of and get it right. And it could be the secret sauce for this upcoming election. Also, coming up in the next hour, our friend Cully Simpson of Heritage Foundation talk about yesterday's Supreme Court rulings. A really good day for the Trump administration and the Constitution and reason, logic, you know, all those things that go along with our side of the political equation. Good day in the Supreme Court yesterday. Also, we'll speak with Jane Hampton Cook, our favorite presidential historian, as we ramp up to the big July 4th celebrations coming up 1 week from tomorrow. Then, in our third hour, we'll speak with Keith Kroc. He's the CEO of Freedom 250 and talk about the Great American Fair that launched yesterday. And then our man on the scene, Willie Nelson, Town Hall Media and Salem Media White House reporter. He was there all over the first day of the Great American Fair, and also he's got an update on the growing fake controversy over the reflecting pool. That's all coming up, but I want to get right to a hearing yesterday with Mark Wayne Mullen, our Secretary of Homeland Security. Now that his department is funded because Democrats refuse to do so, but when you hear Secretary Mullen's testimony yesterday, I want you to bear in mind and the grilling and questioning and hostility he heard from Democrats. Let me just remind you that every single one of the Democrats on Capitol Hill refused to allocate one penny from the federal budget to even keep the Department of Homeland Security going. So the hypocrisy and level of disingenuousness coming from these Democrats now demanding accountability and answers for something that accountability, you don't want to pay for the Department of Homeland Security. And now you demand accountability? Who's holding them accountable? Well, we are this November. Let's start with Secretary Mullen's opening statement where he explained how much of the work being done right now at DHS, now that they've successfully shut down the border, promise made, promise kept, but for some reason, everyone in America looks at Republicans and Trump and says, you know, well, what have you done for me lately?

0: How about the miracle of shutting down? For crying out loud, every Republican should win re-election just for shutting down the border so forcefully and so effectively. The fact that we're even having a conversation this November about who should be in the majority in the House and Senate is an abomination to reality. But that's typical in American politics. You know, we suffered for over 4 years under Biden, and don't even get me started on the 8 years under Obama. Trump said, elect me and I will end this nonsense. He does, with the support of the Republican Party in Congress. And now we're having a conversation about phony, fake affordability. And it is fake. I'm going to talk about that later in the show. Our debate is not about affordability. It's inflation. They changed the terms of the argument and said, oh, no, it's not inflation, it's affordability. No, it's inflation, and we know it causes inflation. Then that's fine. Set it aside. I'm digressing. We'll get to that later in the show. I'm fired up. I've had 2 days off. The fact that they're trying to change the subject and talk about affordability when every Republican should have roses thrown at his feet when he walks into town because that border is shut down. And now, as you'll hear from Secretary Mullen, that's just the tip of the iceberg, because they're still cleaning up the abomination left for them after Biden, Harris, and Alejandro Mayorkas. Take a listen to this.
1: It is something that we're seeing organized crime expanding into. Unfortunately, underneath the Biden administration, they had 4 years to build a network because there was just no enforcement on this. Mm-hmm. The Trump administration has had a zero policy, and we're kicking all the networks. We're going from the cities on down to the borders. That's part of the president's enforcement and going by city, because they do have networks there. And what we're seeing is cartels and other organizations that are, because the drugs that we are having a strong effect on, because of the human trafficking that we have taken away from the borders, from the middle to traffic humans and across, they're moving towards retail theft.
0: And then the conversation continued about that human trafficking, because, and I want to warn you, honestly, here we are at 6:12 in the morning as you're getting your day started. What Secretary Mullen started to describe here is disturbing to hear, but it needs to be heard. As we see Democrats and Antifa and all of these paid organizers out of the Soros bankroll laying down in front of cars in front of ICE detention centers because they're worried about the so-called inhumane treatment of criminal illegal aliens who were being held prior to their deportation. You didn't hear one thing from them about the hundreds of thousands of children who were lost in the system and handed over to adult, stranger, criminal, illegal, alien sex traffickers. You didn't hear one word. You still won't hear one word from them. But Secretary Mullen took some time to actually lay out exactly what's going on. Here he sets it up, and then we'll get into the details. Take a listen.
1: Kids, and as a father to six and three beautiful girls, when you see this, there's evil in the world. There's evil in the world. And we fed it. The Biden administration fed it for 4 years and took the innocent that's in my little girl's eyes, the innocence that's in our kids' eyes, that we pray to God never has to deal with this. That innocent is permanently stolen. And we're trying to just restore some type of comfort to these young girls, but let me explain to you, young boys too. Unfortunately, we're seeing a rise of young boys being trafficked.
0: This was
1: it disturbs you.
0: It was absolute evil what happened, and I just want to give a heads up to our team there. This next clip, we're supposed to start around the 55-second mark, please, if we can cue that up, and let me know that you've got it ready at 55 seconds. Secretary Mullins went into great detail here. Again, I want to just give you a prep here and let you know that it's not pleasant to hear, but we need to be reminded. You know, we conservatives, sadly, we live in a world of propriety and appropriate types of topics and subject matters. And because of that, there are certain evils in the world that the left allows to fester, that the left and the organized, the Democrat Socialists of America, and sadly now they are the Democratic Party, they turn a blind eye to it and they allow it to happen for God knows what reasons. I don't even want to go there. And we conservatives, we like to not talk about these things out loud because we actually have sensitivities to those around us. But if we don't confront evil and speak its name, we will never be able to conquer it. And that's why I want to commend Secretary Mullins for doing just that yesterday in this hearing. Let's go with clip three, please.
1: Some horrific cases. There's one that's kind of been out in the media a little bit where there's a ring of several adults that were keeping kids in an underground bunker in a dungeon. And the most horrific things that I pray to God that you guys don't have to see, because it permanently changes you, the stuff that these adults put kids as young as 2 to as old as 12 through, you can't make a horror story that bad. We've had some young ladies that we have rescued that reports, and these aren't young ladies, these are girls, of being raped 600 to 700 times, being locked in a hotel room and having to service 15 to 20 men. These are girls. And I hate to use the word service, but I don't know what other you can use. They were being raped 15 to 20 times a day, after day, after day, after day, after day. They didn't get holidays off. They didn't get nights off. They didn't work 8 to 5. They didn't work, you know, Monday through Friday. They were locked in the room and highly drugged, and one male at a time, disgusting individuals coming in and raping these individuals. It is our mission. We've stood up and standing up even a bigger task force within DHS to go and find all 450,000 kids. It is my biggest passion that I have. And it should have, let me explain this too. What's, almost used a bad word there. What frustrates me the most is that this was preventable.
0: That's what happened 4 years under Joe Biden, Kamala Harris, Alejandro Mayorkas, and one other person. In fact, probably the person most responsible for those conditions, because after these children were allowed into the country unaccompanied, and then they were handed over to a so-called sponsor, a stranger, an adult male with criminal records who were also in the country illegally, they were then put in charge of Health and Human Services. That was Xavier Becerra, the man Democrats now want to make the governor of California. And coming up, you're going to hear one of the most outrageous exchanges from a Democrat daring to care about children.
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4: Partly cloudy skies for today. Look for a few scattered showers and thundershowers in the afternoon. We'll have highs in the mid-70s and winds out of the southeast about 10 to 15. Partly cloudy overnight tonight with lows in the low 60s. And could see some morning storms in the Northern Valley to start off your weekend. It will turn windy with highs in the mid-80s. And a few scattered storms, windy and warmer on Sunday with highs around 90. And then we warm up into the upper 90s as we start off next week. From the Flag Skywatch Weather Center, I'm Chief Meteorologist Dean Wysocki.
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1: Yeah, hundreds of thousands of children lost in the system under Biden, Mayorkas, Harris, Becerra. Mark Wayne Mullen there, father of six, four daughters, detailing, almost near tears, detailing what he has witnessed in terms of the sexual assault on children. On children, and the fact that these children, they're still spending most of their time trying to round these kids up and make sure that they're in safe hands. And then this Democrat, Rosa DeLauro, she's the one with the purple hair who looks like, you know, one of Jim Henson's characters from one of those bizarre, like, Fraggle Rock series that he did or something. She had the gall. She had the gall to ask Secretary Mark Wayne Mullen about children being separated from their parents in detention centers. I'm going to show you that exchange in less than a minute. I just want to take a quick second here as we're talking about children and trying to save children. I want to remind you that today is the very last day of my Angel Tree Camp donor drive, and we're wrapping up this year's campaign. I want to thank everyone in my audience who has generated enough donations as of last night to send, let me check it. Last I checked, it was 310 children who have a mom or a dad in prison. You're sending them to an Angel Tree camp near their home for an entire week this summer. I'm so grateful you stepped up. Your gifts are transforming lives. If you're one of those folks who has been meaning to make a gift, I'll do it. I've got time. No, you don't. This is it. It's our final day. 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And, you know, my goal was 162 kids. We're very close to doubling that number. That would be amazing to actually double it. All we need is 14 more kids. So let's get that done today. 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Thank you so much for that. All right, let's get right to it. The Muppet Woman challenging Mark Wayne Mullen on child separation, and it did not go well for her. Let's go.
2: You know, when you take your clothes to the cleaners, they give you a tag, and you then go back and you retrieve your clothes. When you get luggage, you go and get your luggage is returned.
3: Well, I wish the Biden administration would have done that.
2: Let me just say this to you, sir. Again, it is my time. 3,900 children were separated from their families.
3: 450,000 kids were lost during the Biden administration.
2: Secretary,
3: you didn't say a word
2: Mr.
3: about
2: Secretary,
3: it.
2: Do not interrupt.
3: Don't you point your finger at me. Don't
2: I will point my finger at you.
3: Don't you be a hypocrite.
2: You.
3: Then you be you should be as upset about the 450,000 kids that were lost. You didn't say a word about it. For 4 years, you never said a word.
4: Mr. Secretary.
2: Could you put him in his place for
4: don't yell at me.
3: You should be put in your place.
4: Mr. Secretary.
2: And do not accuse me of lying. Do not.
3: Then don't.
2: I do not. I appreciate, and I said to you at the outset, there's concern for children across the board. We care deeply about what's happening to children. And I went to the border and I watched children in those fenced in places years ago and what was happening to them. So I have a long history, Mr. Secretary, in this area. 3,900 kids were separated. Secretary Azar told me he had a way to reunite them. Many of them were not reunited till today. And I don't want you to answer this now. Please get back to us and tell us what you are doing with regard to the settlement in terms of this issue, which is out there, which your department needs to come close to.
1: These people are monsters. These people are monsters, not Democrats in general, not your aunt who, you know, had a crush on Teddy Kennedy. And so she always votes Democrat. No, I'm talking about these people who hold power, who hold elected office and behave the way you just saw. And really, we're having a debate about gas prices. We're having a debate about a housing bill. This should be a clean sweep this November when you see what their legacy is and what they have done. It gets frustrating, beyond frustrating. Real fast, one other exchange here where Lauren Underwood, a Democrat, wanted to pretend like she had oversight over the Department of Homeland Security. And Mark Wayne Mullen, the secretary, reminded her of one small little detail.
5: Okay, so are you going to commit to complying with the required reporting requirements?
3: Ma'am, we were shut down for 115 days under this department. So I don't know what we just now reopened. So I don't know what reports you want us to do when you're willing to fund us. You want the reports, but you don't want to fund us? That makes no sense. Here.
1: If you live in a state with a Republican senator, you better donate to them right now.
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8: President Trump insists the Strait of Hormuz is open. I'm Dave Anthony, Fox News.
9: We're negotiating from a position of pure strength. Pure strength. They know that.
8: After Iran, though, went on the attack again, hitting a cargo ship with a drone.
10: There were no casualties from this incident, but it does underscore the fragility of this deal. U.S. officials say the Singapore-flagged cargo ship called Ever Lovely was exiting the Strait of Hormuz off the Omani coast Thursday when it was hit by one IRGC drone. The strike damaged the ship's bridge, and as a result, the International Maritime Organization says it's pausing the evacuation operation until it gets more clarity on the situation. The IRGC's Navy has warned vessels will only be allowed to pass in routes that Iran has approved.
8: Well, that's Fox's Madeline Rivera. Oil prices are down another 3%. WTI back to $69 a barrel. It's almost back at the level before the Iran conflict. Brent crude's already lower than that. At the pump, gas is down on 66 cents from last month's peak, but still almost a dollar more than before the fighting started. They keep digging through rubble, searching for survivors in Venezuela, where thousands are feared missing in a twin earthquake disaster. At least 235 people are dead, more than 4,000 injured in the collapsed buildings and homes.
11: The death toll is expected to rise, this tragedy spurring international support from multiple countries, including our own. The U.S. military announced that it's surging forces in this region to assist in earthquake relief efforts, which include sending several ships and a C-130 and C-17 to the area to help U.S. government personnel and search and rescue teams get around during this operation.
8: Fox's Christina Coleman at Soccer's World Cup, a loss for U.S.
12: That's the final whistle. 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
8: Turkey won 3-2 on Fox, but the Americans with two wins earlier already advanced.
12: Wednesday night, Santa Clara, California, knockout stage, winner go home against Bosnia and Herzegovina.
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20: Partly cloudy skies for today. Look for a few scattered showers and thundershowers in the afternoon. We'll have highs in the mid-70s and winds out of the southeast about 10 to 15. Partly cloudy overnight tonight with lows in the low 60s. And could see some morning storms in the northern valley to start off your weekend. It will turn windy with highs in the mid-80s. And a few scattered storms, windy and warmer on Sunday with highs around 90. And then we warm up into the upper 90s as we start off next week. From the Flag Skywatch Weather Center, I'm Chief Meteorologist Dean Wysocki.
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1: We're in the Relief Factor studios in your nation's capital, Washington, D.C. Coming up in a moment, Secretary of State Marco Rubio spoke out about the current negotiations over the Strait of Hormuz. And the fact that, no, Iran will not be charging anybody any fee or toll. It doesn't make any sense. It's international waters. But of course, everyone in the Beltway, that's all they want to talk about. Also, for some reason, none of the reporters talking to him really cared about his job ending the military conflict over there with the president and working with the vice president to negotiate a lasting peace deal with no nuclear weapons for Iran. You would think that would be top of mind, but no. All the reporters talking to him wanted to work out some sort of political fight and rivalry between he and the vice president. You can always count on D.C. political beltway reporters. The best thing, though, is Rubio handled it pretty deftly. We'll get to all of that. Oh, and maternity dress gate. If you haven't heard about maternity dress gate, there may be impeachment hearings over Usha Vance's maternity dress. If Democrats win the majority this November, we'll get into all of that coming up in a bit. Right now, though, I'm so excited that our great executive producer, Heather Hunter, I mean, she is the best in the business and she can book guests. But I never thought that she'd get Nicki Minaj on the show. I'm a big fan of yours, Nick. Oh, it's Nick Minaj. I mean, you're very similar to Nicki Minaj. In fact, I've seen you at karaoke do Bees in a Trap and you're pretty darn good. Nick Minaj, of course, reporter for WJLA ABC 7 here in the D.C. area. Good morning, Nick. Thanks for tolerating my nonsense.
22: Good morning. It's funny you mentioned Nicki Minaj because back when I was a political reporter in Michigan for some TV stations, one of my anchors accidentally tossed to me and said Nicki Minaj live on the air. It was pretty funny.
1: Just as a slip. It wasn't a bit like I just did. It was a slip. He had Nicki Minaj in his head.
22: That's when she was like coming on the scene and, yeah, rolled off.
1: That, you know, in the Detroit area, that probably is very popular. That's a good thing. All right, Nick Minaj, you are on top of, and the reason I want to focus on this ongoing battle over data centers in Virginia is that I've taken the temperature around the country. I was just speaking with my friend Sean Spicer, who's been talking about the data center fights, too. He believes that this is one of those hidden political stories that is on the mind of Americans all across the country. And the politicians who can best address this issue really does have a secret advantage in the upcoming elections. And we're seeing it play out here in Virginia, where we just saw it be a major part of the budget battles that they finally wrangled through. But now comes the next step, and that's the power. The power needs and the power grid reinforcement that's needed to keep these data centers going, and that's going to affect homeowners maybe even more than the construction of these data centers, Nick.
22: That's right, and the cloud is having a growing footprint in Virginia, especially northern Virginia, just outside of Washington, D.C., and you're seeing localities approve data center after data center. And it's not just the data centers that you see people frustrated with, especially if they're right by their homes or by schools, but they are power hungry. They need a lot of electricity. And so we're seeing large utility companies like Dominion Energy in Virginia trying to keep up with all the demand. And what that means, according to Dominion Energy, is they need to build powerful and more transmission lines. Now, across the country, I'm sure people have seen or have driven by transmission lines, but have you ever seen them right behind someone's backyard?
1: Yeah.
22: I have. And there are people in Virginia who are very concerned that they're coming behind their backyard or they're proposed behind their backyard. And these aren't just the power lines you see in your local town or city. These are massive, high-voltage transmission lines that could be above 200 feet. And you might have a tree line in your backyard, right?
1: Yeah.
22: But these tower over some of the tallest trees. And so, you know, that's not going to save you from the eyesore of a transmission line. There's also other concerns, too. It's not just about views, right? There's people concerned about their health, their peace of mind. You know, we interviewed some folks in Stafford County, Virginia, yesterday who are very concerned about this new transmission line proposal to help power data centers. It's called the Kraken.
1: Yeah, they're calling it the Kraken. That doesn't sound good.
22: So,
1: Nick, yeah, I saw the proposed map for this Kraken, and you're right. It literally goes right through the heart of Stafford County. It cuts right down the middle of it. And if you can just sort of describe the makeup of Stafford County, because it's the quintessential cozy little rural suburban enclave right outside a major metropolitan area like D.C., isn't it?
22: Yeah, it's, you know, I-95 goes straight through, you know, America's Highway, north to south. About 20% of the land in Stafford County is owned by the federal government for Quantico, the military base.
1: Mm-hmm.
22: But right off 95, there's a large population, about 150,000 people live there, and it's dense, highly densely populated areas. And so this Kraken line, which is literally named after a monster, would go through these neighborhoods. Dominion has an existing easement, and they're trying to build it on this easement. Now, there are some power lines on the easement. Some places there are not. And so Dominion wants to put it on the land they currently can build on so they don't have to get additional approval from the SEC. But that's not what these homeowners signed up for. And in fact, I spoke with a homeowner yesterday who has a power line in her backyard, and she doesn't mind it too much. But a high-voltage transmission line is not what she signed up for. In fact, some of these homeowners, including one whose family has been in Stafford County for 8 generations, had an idea. Instead of going through the most populated area of Stafford County, why not go a little bit more north with this line and go through Quantico instead? You know, it's land, basically.
1: Yeah.
22: And that wouldn't impact these homeowners as much. And by the way, Larry, these transmission lines would also go over school properties, at least 5 schools in Stafford County. Spotsylvania County, just south of Stafford, would be impacted. Same with Caroline and Louisa County. And the line would also go into Fauquier County.
1: But when you talk about mission creep, because the most of the data center fights so far have been out in Loudoun County near the Dulles Airport area, for people who know that sort of due west of Washington, D.C., and that's where, but clearly there's been so much pushback there over the expanse that now they're looking south of D.C. That's why they're getting into Stafford County, Spotsylvania County. Are these decisions as to whether these power lines to reinforce the grid, whether they're installed the way Dominion Energy wants to put them in, is that a state level decision? Is it county by county? Who has jurisdiction over this?
22: The SEC, 3 people who are appointed by the General Assembly in Virginia, will have the final say. And there's different criteria they take a look at, including impact. And Dominion Energy proposes things like this, and they say, look, you know, this is the route we're choosing because it will have the least amount of impact, usually is what they'll say.
1: Mm-hmm.
22: And that is what they're doing. They have several projects in the works, including the Kraken, 70 miles long, 5 counties impacted. And then you've also got Valley Link. That impacts 9 counties. That project's 150 miles long, hasn't been built yet. The easements do not exist. So you're talking about homeowners who are just trying to enjoy their life. And then all of a sudden, this proposal is going straight through their yard.
1: Yeah.
22: And that one is actually more powerful than the Kraken. That one's a 765-volt line, whereas the Kraken would be 500 volts plus a 230-volt line. And that would, again, go through nine counties, including Orange, possibly Spotsylvania, and Culpeper, all to bring electricity to the north to these data centers.
1: And this is, as you just mentioned, this is not one of those easements. You know, anybody who's closed on a home, sometimes there are easements that are already built into your home, and you acknowledge it, and you know it ahead of time, and some of all of that paperwork you have to sign when you close. This is happening on many properties where there is no easement. They're just sort of deciding, I guess, via eminent domain or something similar to eminent domain, that this is just needed. And by the way, Nick, and I want to make sure this is clear, this is needed. They got to figure something out. What frustrates me is you don't actually hear a lot of elected officials getting out in front of this and communicating to people, whether it's Virginia or Maryland or any other state where these fights are going on. You don't hear a lot of elected officials getting out in front of it and proactively explaining this and saying, listen, this is why it's necessary. This is why it's important. We know you're not happy about it, but this is what we're doing to try to accommodate that. It's just community groups who complain and they get their voice in the media, but then it just sort of falls to deaf ears.
22: Mm-hmm. Absolutely. Well, and here's the other thing. You know, with data centers, they're running ads right now. They're getting a lot of bad publicity because people are frustrated with them. So they're trying to, you know, win back some support. Some things they'll tell communities, local counties like Stafford and Spotsylvania and so on, is that they will provide a lot of local revenue. But that may not always be the case. You know, in Loudoun County, they get a ton of local taxes from data centers. Enough so, it's enough to cover 45% of their entire county budget. So everything except for the school's budget is paid for by data center revenue. That's a lot of money.
1: That's astounding.
22: Prince William gets a lot of money, too. But that's because their tax rate locally is pretty high. It's $4.50 in Prince William and $4.15 in Loudoun for every $100 of assessed values in computer equipment. But get this, Larry. In Spotsylvania County, Stafford County, you want to know where their tax rate is? It's $1.25. And so Spotsylvania and Stafford are approving data centers now. They haven't been built. They're being built. And they're not going to see a lot of revenue from these data centers. I mean, to Stafford and Spotsy, you know, local officials, they might think they'll get a lot of revenue at $1.25, but in reality, they won't. And, you know, not when you consider the local cost of updating the infrastructure, the roads that they're going to have to do to bring these data centers. Another story, by the way, we've been reporting on, is that I've been astounded by, is this proposed data center in Spotsylvania County in the Lee Hill area. It would span over 630 acres, be right next to homes. And so that's what we're dealing with right now.
1: Huge, absolutely huge. And again, it's not an easy situation, and there isn't a quick, clean solution. But I think elected officials or people who are running for office who want to be elected officials, they need to be able to communicate these issues and actually, you know, let the voters know and the citizens know and taxpayers know and residents know that they get it, they understand, and they're doing their best to try to find the happy medium between the actual obvious technological needs we hear and also just the rights of citizens to be able to live in their homes without it being disrupted after the fact by something this intrusive. It's a tough one, Nick. I'm glad you're on top of it, and you're giving voice to the people who need that voice. So we really appreciate all the great work you do.
22: Thanks, Larry. Have a great day.
1: Nicky Minock. I appreciate it. ABC7. Follow him on social media. He does a great, great job. You know, for 250 years, Americans have believed in one powerful idea, that we're meant to live free. 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
20: Partly cloudy skies for today. Look for a few scattered showers and thundershowers in the afternoon. We'll have highs in the mid-70s and winds out of the southeast about 10 to 15. Partly cloudy overnight tonight with lows in the low 60s. And could see some morning storms in the northern valley. To start off your weekend, it will turn windy with highs in the mid-80s. And a few scattered storms, windy and warmer on Sunday with highs around 90. And then we warm up into the upper 90s as we start off next week. From the Flag Skywatch Weather Center, I'm Chief Meteorologist Dean Wysocki.
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0: Connor here in that Relief Factor studio, and I've got an update for you on the ongoing negotiations over Iran's nuclear program, Strait of Hormuz, the end of military hostilities. It's funny how, you know, other cable news stations and other media outlets, there's like, you know, a daily drumbeat with, you know, the countdown clear. Speaking of that, where did that daily price of gas per gallon clicker go on the CNN page? Remember, for like a few weeks there, when gas was over $4 a gallon or $4.50 a gallon, they had this ongoing, you know, here's the latest price of gas, you know, flashing in front of your eyes. Now the gas is down to like, what, $3.70, $3.65? Suddenly it's disappeared. Funny that. It's just like the COVID death clock that CNN put on. It's almost like it's political and psychologically manipulative. Almost. It's almost like that. So there's this daily drumbeat in the media about the Iran negotiations. Like, why haven't you solved this 50-year dilemma yet? Why haven't you come up with a solution yet? You're a failure. It's a quagmire. Shut up. These things take a little bit of time. But they're trying really now to use their best efforts to put a divide between Marco Rubio and J.D. Vance. And it started with trying to get Marco Rubio to sort of create some sort of alternative posture within the Trump administration with regard to the memorandum of understanding, all focused on the Strait of Hormuz. Here's what the secretary said about the so-called toll that everyone's telling me Trump has allowed Iran to charge ships that go through the Strait of Hormuz, even though Trump has repeatedly said, no, that's not going to happen. Here's the secretary.
1: One thing that came across very clear is there is zero support among the Gulf countries for any sort of toll or fees or anything that charges for the use of international waters. The president's made it clear that's not going to happen. It's not going to be a part of this. It cannot be a part of this. He made that clear again yesterday in the Oval Office. We've always made the point that Iran poses an even graver threat to Europe than it does to the United States. Iran already possesses missiles that can reach parts of Europe, which is part of the president's frustration. Everyone likes to go around saying Iran can never have a nuclear weapon, Iran can never have a nuclear weapons capability, but the only one who was willing to do something about it was the president. And when he did something about it, he found allies that gave us a hard time about using our bases. And so, again, if you speak about the NATO alliance, one of the reasons why I've been a strong supporter of our presence in NATO is because it allows us these basing rights that allow us to project power and protect our interests. But if you're not going to be allowed the use of those bases by these countries, then it puts into question the entire alliance.
0: There you go. And do you see any daylight there between the secretary and the vice president and the president? No, of course you don't. In fact, he's in the Middle East right now, obviously, as an envoy to our allies there in the region who are going to be the most critical countries. So clearly he's got his task and he's handling that, while the vice president has got his task at the negotiating table. But of course, reporters, they want to create a drama. So they say, well, why is J.D. Vance front and center on all of this? Here's Rubio's response.
2: Sir, as the country's top diplomat, do you not want more of a direct role in these talks, which have been, until now, really led by the vice president and...
1: I think that's just a silly analysis. So the vice president is the second-ranking person in our government. It just shows you how seriously we take that endeavor. And we have a team of people that do work. I mean, I'm here today because they were overseas last week. We all have a role to play in this regard. So, I mean, I'm here. I've been here for 3 days. This is a key component of that. So, I think that's a really silly question. The vice president of the United States, other than the president, is the second most powerful person in our government. The fact that he's directly involved in this tells you the importance that our administration has given to this topic. So I think it's a very positive thing that he's involved in it.
0: And that should be enough, right? But it wasn't. They kept pressing. But isn't there a fight between you and JD? Don't you hate each other? Are you going to meet behind the gym after lunch? Here, take a listen to Rubio's response.
3: How wide is the divide between you and the vice president?
1: On what issue?
3: On any issue.
1: This administration, let me tell you something. Everyone here is aligned behind the President of the United States, right? Every single one of us. The President of the United States makes the foreign policy of our country. And our job, we obviously give advice, we give counsel, we give opinions. But when the President of the United States is the one who is elected by the people of our country to conduct our foreign policy, the President makes these decisions, and all of us on his team, every single one of us, works in lockstep very closely with one another to execute on the President's foreign policy. Everything we do is because the President's made a decision that it's going to be done. And one of the things I'm very proud of, I can't speak for every element of our government because I'm not involved in other aspects of our government, but one of the things that I'm the proudest of is that when it comes to foreign policy and national security, we have no drama, we have no games. We have a group of people that work very well together and closely to execute on the president's directives, which is why I think we've had good outcomes and good achievements, and we're going to continue to have good outcomes and good achievements. Everyone has an important role to play, and everyone is playing that role and doing it in a collaborative process. Okay. And I think that serves the president well, and I think that serves the country well.
0: A brilliant job, but we've grown accustomed to that with Marco Rubio. But that line of questioning and that attempt to divide Rubio and J.D. Vance in the administration, that's actually not the most disgusting thing the media tried to do this week. There's a fashion writer named Vanessa Friedman at the New York Times. Vanessa Friedman, she wrote a story called The Politics and Power of the Pregnancy Image. It had to do with Usha Vance, the second lady, appearing in a video with Vice President J.D. Vance, and she was wearing a coral-colored dress, and she's very pregnant. She's like in her seventh or eighth month. And Friedman wrote that three such prominent women in the MAGA movement were pregnant at pretty much the same time was indubitably a coincidence. But for an administration that has such an intuitive and strategic understanding of the power of aesthetics, that an unspoken dress code in which men outfit themselves in the image of the president has developed, it has also become a telling one. And she went on to talk about this dress, saying that Usha Vance was wearing a stretchy coral dress that hugs her stomach. Because she's pregnant. Usha Vance, by the way, replied and showed that it was an Old Navy maternity dress, and she bought it for $8.75.
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9: Thousands are still feared missing, buried under rubble. I'm Dave Anthony, Fox News. In Venezuela, from Wednesday's back-to-back strong earthquakes a minute apart.
10: Right now, the U.S. and countries from around the world are rushing desperately needed aid to hard-hit Venezuela. At least 235 people are dead and 4,300 hurt. Crews are searching for survivors who may still be stuck under the many buildings and homes that collapsed. The Trump administration is now pledging $150 million in aid. The U.S. is also sending military personnel search and rescue crews.
9: That's Fox's Carly Shimkus. Ukraine bombarded Russia overnight with one of the biggest counterattacks of the war, launching hundreds of drones across Russia and Russian-held Crimea after recent Ukrainian drone strikes did damage to oil refineries and military targets. There's renewed drama in the Strait of Hormuz, which President Trump has insisted is open after the deal with Iran, but Fox's Madeline Rivera reports one cargo ship came under attack, hit with an Iranian drone.
11: As a result, the International Maritime Organization says it's pausing the evacuation operation until it gets more clarity on the situation. The IRGC's Navy has warned vessels will only be allowed to pass in routes that Iran has approved. The Persian Gulf Strait Authority says the consequences arising from passage through unauthorized routes shall be the responsibility of the owner, operator, and vessel commander. But the president remains confident in the deal the U.S. has struck.
12: We cannot let Iran have a nuclear weapon.
9: Oil prices are down another 3%. WTI at $69 a barrel is almost back to the level before the Iran conflict. Brent crude's already under its price in late February. At soccer's World Cup, a last-minute loss for Team USA.
13: Comes back to the top of the box now. It's clipped in at the backside. Matt Turner, it's stopped home. Turkey, a score, the winning goal.
9: Turkey beat the U.S. 3-2 on Fox, but with earlier wins, the American team already advanced the next round. America's listening to Fox News.
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9: The tension keeps building on Capitol Hill.
16: Following an Oval Office meeting with House Speaker Mike Johnson, President Trump put out a message on social media telling Republicans to unify and stop voting down procedural motions. Several House conservatives are threatening to block any action in the House until the Republican-led Senate passes the Save America Act, the voter ID law. President Trump this week refused to sign a bipartisan housing affordability bill, saying he wanted the Save America Act done first. But the speaker says that housing measure will now be transmitted to the White House. If the president takes no action in 10 days, it will automatically become law. In Washington, Jared Halpern, Fox News.
9: On Wall Street, stock futures are down modestly the day after the NASDAQ dropped 118 points, but the Dow ended up 71. We mentioned the U.S. loss at the World Cup. There was an upset in another match. Ecuador beat Germany, so both advanced to the knockout round. Ivory Coast moved past the group stage for the first time, shutting out Curacao. In baseball, while the season plays out, talks continue to try to avoid a striker lockout jeopardizing next season.
17: Major League Baseball on Thursday proposed a max contract length of 5 years for free agents switching teams and 6 years for players to stay with their current teams. The proposal would also eliminate deferred contracts and qualifying offers. These latest offers are part of an ongoing effort by the league to implement a salary cap for next season and beyond, but that has been met with criticism from the MLB Players Association. The union responding, saying that the league's proposals so far are, quote, entirely consistent with owners' long-held goals, suppressing player salaries and maximizing club profits. Tony Genualdo, Fox News.
9: On the field, the Philadelphia Phillies make history. The first team ever to hit go-ahead home runs in the ninth inning in three straight games. Bryce Harper's homer lifted the Phillies to a 10-5 win over the Washington Nationals. I'm Dave Anthony, and this is Fox News.

0: 615th Avenue North in Moorhead is closed for maintenance. The closure will be in place until Wednesday, July the 1st. New concrete is going to be added around the entryway as well as picnic tables. Sections of fence will be replaced and the turf will be aerated and then fertilized. The River Oaks Dog Park, located at 100 River Oaks Point, then will be open. Reminder, the city of West Fargo closing July 3rd in observance of Independence Day. On Friday, municipal government buildings closed to the public, including City Hall and the transfer station. North Dakota Game and Fish Department releasing its deer gun lottery results. More than 72,000 people applied for a license. State officials say that 1,200 licenses remain and are only available for people who were unsuccessful in the lottery. People can reapply between July 1st through the 15th, and successful applicants will be notified in August. North Dakota Supreme Court blocks a legislative effort to weaken the state's term limits law. Justices have ruled lawmakers exceeded their constitutional authority in proposing a ballot measure for November. It would have changed term limits for the legislature from 8 years to 4 complete 4-year terms. North Dakota voters approved the term limits initiative in November 2022 that took effect in 2023. From the Flagg Family Newsroom, I'm Jim Miller.
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0: All right. As they say in the aviation business, rotate, and we're airborne. 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
8: Why are we doing aviation terms?

0: this morning?
1: I don't know.
0: Just,
1: I don't know.
0: Just felt like it.
1: Yeah, I just okay. I just actually looked the way in. There was a plane leaving Moorhead Airport.
0: Okay.
1: I thought of listener buddy, listener brother Ryan, and I watch a lot of aviation videos. Like I follow Stephanie Getz,
0: mm-hmm.
1: and when you see. Young pilot.
0: And her pink plane.
1: Oh, yeah. Oh, yeah. She is all over the place.
0: She's cool.
1: She was just at the French embassy for crying out loud for some French.
0: She is amazing,
1: yeah.
0: Isn't she?
1: And when you rotate is when you pull back on the stick and the plane comes up and you go airborne.
0: Why don't you have your pilot's license?
1: I'm a wannabe.
0: Yeah, you are.
1: I am such a wannabe.
0: Why don't you just do it?
1: I know.
0: You know?
1: It was funny. I was actually in the process when I was very young. And when my mom got sick, I had to suspend it. I never went back.
0: Oh, you should.
1: I know. But that's a bill that isn't, they don't do that for free.
0: they don't.
1: And the hourly rate to run to learn to do that. So.
0: And you talk about gas for your vehicle.
1: That's just it, yeah. It's all I could do to afford to get to the airport.
0: Exactly.
1: Kevin and Alex, this is the Need to Know Morning Show on the Flag. Thank you for hanging out this morning. Happy Friday. Getting ready for the sweaty. Me and Dino are all garbed out for the golf.
0: Yeah, I see he's in typical golf
1: sweaty
0: attire.
1: Sweaty.
0: Why don't you have any crazy golf clothes? You just can't compete with him or what?
1: It's not my jam.
0: I just want to blend in.
1: The wildest golf shirt I have is my bright yellow Fargo Air Show.
0: Yeah, okay, I've seen
1: shirt
0: that.
1: I have. That's about as bright as I get.
0: Well, I don't know. We'll have to get you on the team and get you into some crazy.
1: And I think we have a couple of spaces left. I'm gonna email Joe this morning and see, but I think we have a couple of spots left if you know kind of wild hair, because I think we're gonna have an okay day today for it. Hopefully, this rain gets stayed
0: off. Yeah, it sounds like the rain will be later in the day from what I'm seeing right now. But yeah, I'm hoping that too because we've got banana ball tonight. But yeah, gonna be a great day for golf. 76 today, so. Not too bad. The wind's going to pick up, though, later tonight, I believe. We're at 60 right now. Tomorrow, looking like a 30% chance of rain with a high of 84, and that's where it's really going to get windy. Sunday, 40% chance of rain and 86. And let's see, looks like Monday, 96. I'm seeing 90s and mid-80s and 90s for next week for the 4th of July. But Dean will be in shortly with all the details.
1: How about that, huh? That's good for the 4th, right?
0: Get
1: those 80s and 90s.
0: Well, hopefully it won't rain and I can get my behind in my floaty in the pool.
1: There you go.
0: I mean, that's just the good life to me. If I can park it in the pool with a cocktail and
1: amen,
0: country music blaring on the radio and the dogs jumping in and out.
1: That's what, yes, heaven.
0: It's America right in there, heaven. Baby.
1: Coming up on 6:14, lots to do this morning. Bridget Riedel is off. We're going to chat quick about just after 7:30 with, there's a deal going on that the Disabled American Vets is putting on. And Jeremy, I got back to me. I saw this come up and I get the DAV, you know, we get a lot of stuff for veterans and they've got a virtual career fair for veterans that's going on. And I believe it's starting, it's going to be on the 30th, so it starts on Monday, and they've got on Tuesday, and it's a virtual thing. If you're a veteran or know one, they're going to have more than 47 employers, looking for unique talents, especially suited for veterans, and Jeremy Osa is going to be on with us about 7:35, just for like a couple of minutes to kind of give us a skinny on this. I thought that was pretty cool.
0: Yeah, that sounds like a great... great program.
1: So we got that. What's TiVo doing today?
0: Oh, we're going to have some fun on TiVo.
1: Friday. Why not?
0: It is Friday. And we're going to kick things off with Jesse Waters and the commie revolution. He's saying now the Democrats are worried about it, that these commies are going to take over the party, push them out, get their leadership out. And it's going to be bye-bye to the Dems. And can the Dems fight off Donald Trump and the commies at the same time? I don't know. So,
1: which Dems are you talking about?
0: Which Dems? You know, Hakeem. They're going after him. The socialist ones like AOC. She's golden. Bernie. They're golden. But the ones that don't have the socialist moniker on them are days are probably numbered there. So yeah, Jesse gets into that, and then we have Gutfeld's panel talking about work attire. there's generational differences in how people dress for work, if you notice, and you look around the office. So kind of fun talk there. Tyrus says he gets his fashion sense from the dude with the sweatshirt, Fetterman.
1: Oh, Fetterman.
0: I graduated from the Fetterman School of Fashion, so fun with that. But before we get to any of that, if we have time here or wherever we can put this, we've got Johnny, and he went to check out Obama's presidential center, and he asked the people coming out what they thought of it.
1: Okay. This is Waters guy again, Johnny.
0: Johnny.
2: It's been almost a decade since Obama left office, and his library is finally open. But before we begin, let us remember we are on stolen land right now. We are very sorry to the Anishinaabe Nation. Why did Obama build his library on stolen land?
3: I guess he wanted to give it back to the people.
2: Well, the Anishinaabe tribe is not getting it back.
3: No, they're not getting that back.
4: It was kind of wrong.
2: Should we apologize?
4: I think if he did.
2: Let's get it out of our system.
4: Yes, he did.
2: We are so sorry to the Anishinaabe people.
4: We are so sorry to the Anishinaabe people.
2: What? How was it?
5: Obama.
6: Obama.
5: Obama.
6: Obama.
5: Obama.
6: Obama.
3: I mean, come on.
2: The building is finally done.
5: Okay.
2: Are we sure?
5: Well, I think it's a little more. They got to do a little bit more.
7: I'm sure the inside looks a lot better.
5: Maybe not. What else could they put up there?
2: A paint job?
8: Someday they'll discover a paint.
2: What does this building look like?
9: A rock.
7: A boot. Stonehenge.
4: Feel like a center block.
10: A pencil sharpened at the end. You can sharpen it with a pencil. That's what we see.
1: Got some nice swings and things.
2: What's
1: there.
2: What's inside?
4: Things by Obama books.
11: Obama statues.
5: They do have a gift shop. What else did we see? I know they have plenty to eat.
2: Anything about the Bin Laden raid?
5: No.
12: If it was, I did not see it.
2: Did you see anything about Fast and Furious?
5: The movie, The Fast and Furious. Are you talking about that?
2: I'm talking about the Obama scandal where people died.
5: No, I didn't see that.
2: Was his tan suit inside?
9: Tan suit? No.
2: Anything about the Iran nuke deal in there? Because, well, that's going to have to be thrown out now.
5: I didn't see it.
2: Bye-bye. This year is the Great Lawn. Really great, isn't it?
1: Yeah.
0: It doesn't sound like there's anything of historical significance in that library whatsoever. It's just crazy.
1: Yeah, there's statues and stuff. They got a lot of food.
0: That's what good. I got. And a gift shop.
1: And a gift shop.
0: But get this, there was no reference to Obama's VP, Joe Biden.
1: You're kidding. Oh, lovely garden.
2: This is the Nancy Pelosi Garden Pavilion.
1: Oh.
2: Now, I wanted to show you all the fruits and vegetables in her garden, but she doesn't get the garden. She just gets the building with the bathrooms.
0: That's important.
2: Were you upset when you found out there was nothing named after Joe Biden?
11: Why would I be upset? We were actually looking for something about Joe Biden. We didn't come across anything.
2: Maybe we can have the Joe Biden staircase.
5: Hey, that's a good idea.
2: He was always good with stairs.
5: Yes.
2: When Gavin Newsom came here, he said he cried. Hmm. Did you guys cry?
11: Cry about what? What am I crying about?
7: No, I didn't cry.
4: Nobody had no reason to cry.
2: But Gavin cried.
4: Gavin probably was more weaker than I was.
13: Forgive me, this is embarrassing.
2: The center's been in the works for 11 years, cost about $1 billion. Mm-hmm. Is this what you expected?
5: This and more.
2: You got everything. You got the Nancy Pelosi bathrooms.
5: I was looking at that. And then the garden, I love the garden. I wanted to get some of those peppers out of the garden. Oh, man.
0: Johnny's got a pepper.
2: Well, this is stolen land. This is Obama's women's garden.
0: Nothing is in
2: Where
0: there.
2: Where are the flowers?
0: Nothing.
1: It's all grass.
0: Yep.
2: Several black contractors are saying they did not get paid. They worked so hard. Why didn't Obama pay them?
5: Obama was not on every step involved.
2: He wouldn't be involved in every step for his library.
5: Correct.
4: They should get paid.
2: Do we have to apologize for that too?
4: Let's just
2: do it. We're sorry, contractors.
4: We're sorry, contractors.
14: Great job. Great job, Obama.
2: What has been Obama's greatest accomplishment?
0: Now, here we go.
5: Right now, it's, you know, I can't remember. It was just a lot.
4: I can't thank me. You got me off guard. Somebody help me out.
5: I'm going to have to say just being there.
7: Being black.
1: Wow.
0: Being black.
1: That's his biggest accomplishment?
0: Isn't that what most people say? Oh, he was the first black president. He got the Nobel Peace Prize, but for what? He hadn't even been in office to do anything, and they gave it to him because he was black.
1: Yeah, There's all kinds of questions around that guy. Always has been.
0: Oh, yeah.
1: Always still is.
0: And, yeah.
1: Still is.
0: If he's
1: just saying.
0: Actually was born in America.
1: Yeah. Hey, Need to Know Morning Show on the Flag. Anything we need to know, 701-271-1100 is the Consolidated Communications, I'm sorry, now Fidium studio line. And the Red Wing text line, same number, 701-271-1100. Or 855-200-1776 if you want to drop a voicemail. 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Dino's on his way in. We'll get a breakdown of today, the Schwetty tournament today at the Meadows.
0: Such a good time. They have all the different stations set up and fun things to do, and it's a great time.
1: Yep. And, that, you know, that's the thing. Having fun, raising awareness, giving some money to, and after they raise the money, then families that are going through any kind of cancer that need a little help, they dole out that money and do what they can.
0: Great cause, yeah.
1: Pretty
0: and
1: awesome.
0: Just creating awareness, too.
1: Yeah.
0: Is a big part of it.
1: Exactly. So I finally got all the clubs regripped. I'm ready.
15: I'm still without an 8-iron.
1: Are you?
15: You know that story.
1: Oh, yeah. You can use mine.
15: Okay.
1: We're riding together today.
15: Me and Dino.
1: And we got
0: That sounds scary.
1: Birdman and Bonnie. We're ready.
15: This should be fun. I hope the cart doesn't tip over.
1: That's fine. I'll drive.
15: Okay. That's what I'm worried about.
1: No, I'm not that guy.
0: Maybe you should leave that to Bonnie.
1: I haven't been that guy since I was 25. Right. Nope. And having tipped over a golf cart.
15: Have you really? I was kidding. Oh, wow.
1: Oh, no. Oh, yeah.
15: Wow.
1: Oh, yeah. On a wet morning, coming down a little hill, thought it'd be funny to lock it up and, you know, spin out.
15: Oh, no.
1: Oh, no. Ooh. Got halfway around and the thing just flipped over.
15: You're lucky you didn't get hurt.
1: We are. Yeah, I landed on top of my buddy too.
15: Oh,
1: sorry, man. And he didn't have nice things to say. What's our weather today? Where's the rain going to be?
15: Right now, there's a line of storms around the Vishek over towards Ashley areas, moving towards Lemoore, and that will be expanding northeastward towards the FM area as we head into the afternoon. Now, we're not looking at a washout this afternoon, but there will be some scattered showers, and it will be pulling in from the southwest. And highs today about 76 with a southeast wind about 10 to 20. Now, tonight we'll see partly cloudy skies. A few storms are possible with lows in the mid-60s. Winds will start to increase out of the southeast. And the key weather word for the weekend is windy. We're going to have winds in excess of 30. So if you're going to be out all day and night. Yeah,
0: it's right.
15: Going to be a windy weekend. Now, with that, we're also going to see scattered storms. Saturday, we're looking at a few scattered storms, especially in the morning. Then I think we'll see a break with highs in the low 80s. And then a chance for storms Saturday night into Sunday morning. And then a chance for severe storms late in the day on Sunday into Sunday night with highs a little warmer on Sunday back into the mid-80s. But again, not a washout weekend by any means, with a few scattered storms here and there. And again, the storms late Sunday into Sunday night could be on the severe side. We'll keep a close eye on that. But pretty windy conditions over the weekend. So if you're going to be out on the lake, it's going to be a little choppy out there.
0: Okay, so I am going to Banana Ball tonight.
15: Ah.
0: Is it going to rain? Are we going to be good?
15: We will see scattered showers continuing through.
0: There will be a little shower.
15: I'm not looking at a downpour.
0: Probably wear my hat so my hair doesn't get fuzzy.
15: There will be some scattered. Have you seen Banana Ball before?
0: No.
15: No? I heard it's pretty cool.
0: Yeah. Well, I've seen, you know, excerpts of it, but I've never.
15: Yeah.
0: So it's going to be a good time.
15: Nice. Good time. Yeah. But again, could see a scattered showers. It'll make it fun.
0: It will be fun. I'm set to have a good time.
15: Good. Well, rain or shine, you'll have a good time.
1: Speaking of the Banana Ball, we had Brad Thome on yesterday, whose dad was Bruce Thome, who was the first runner of the Red Hawks, and Brad's the GM now, the president, basically. But I'm guilty. Till about 2 weeks ago, I thought the Savannah Bananas were coming here to play the Red Hawks. Like, that was going to be the game. That was going to happen. It's not. It's not.
15: Uh-oh.
1: The Red Hawks are in Winnipeg.
0: Yeah.
1: Playing the Goldeyes. This is two Banana Ball teams.
15: Oh, because normally they do play the other team.
1: They used to.
15: Yeah.
1: They don't anymore.
15: Oh, okay.
1: Now they have their own league.
15: Gotcha. Yeah. Okay.
1: So, and
0: they're in high demand.
1: Yeah, it's the Firefighters and the Clowns from Indianapolis are the two teams playing at Newman Outdoor this weekend.
15: All right.
1: While the Red Hawks are in, because I first saw that on the schedule, like, Red Hawks are in Winnipeg. What do you mean? I thought it was, and it said Banana Ball at the same time. Up until then, I thought Savannah Bananas and
15: right.
1: Jesse Cole and the whole show was coming here.
0: Good use of the stadium when they're not around.
1: Yeah. And then you got the Redhawks doing the wood chipper things. Was on the alter ego nights.
15: Oh, yeah. Right. Yep.
0: Yeah, lots of fun. I wouldn't mind some wood chipper swag, too. I think
1: that's
0: that
1: brilliant,
0: looks
1: by
0: kind
1: the
0: of
1: way.
0: Fun.
1: Chance to sell
0: other
1: merch. Right. Yeah, very good. Feeling good today? Good?
15: I'm ready to hit
1: it.
15: So
1: you got your Blackhawk shirt on.
15: Blackhawk and my
0: shorts.
1: Yeah. Oh, yeah. Always.
15: That's golf attire. You got to wear those.
1: Yeah, that is what he does.
15: They'll see me coming from a mile away.
1: All right, amigo. 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
1: 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We were just talking about the banana ball thing.
15: Oh, yeah.
1: James McCarty. I told you I was guilty until like 2 weeks ago. I thought the Savannah Bananas were coming here. But having Brad Thome on yesterday, he explained the whole league and how it's growing and how and I didn't realize like if they score 10 runs in the third inning, it's just 1 point.
15: Correct.
1: You win a point per inning depending on who wins the inning.
15: Exactly. So the point behind
1: if you get runs in the inning.
15: Yeah. Or the concept behind it is to keep it competitive for
1: no
15: innings.
1: Blowouts.
0: Who really cares though? It's just going to be fun.
15: Yeah. Oh, it's going to be a blast.
0: It's just good entertainment.
1: Are you going?
15: Yeah. I wish. No. Yeah. No, I'm not. I was hoping to get fan tickets, and I thought that would have been the best experience for it overall.
1: Right.
15: So if somebody's got a spare ticket this weekend and you know you want somebody fun to go with, yeah, I know a guy still. But yeah, so for example, if in the top half of the inning you score 6 runs in the third, if the opponent scores 5 runs, well, the team in the top half will get 1 point. If the team scores 7 runs in the bottom half, they'll get 1 point.
1: Yep.
15: It's to keep it competitive. A couple interesting things. If you step out of the box like a traditional baseball player, take a foot out real quick to adjust your batting gloves or something, that's a strike.
1: Yeah.
15: Immediately. Yep. If you get a ball 4, they don't walk, they sprint to first base.
1: Yep.
15: Different things like that. It's really engaging. And actually, a former anchor of WDAY television, Zach Staten, he is the lead broadcaster for the firefighters that will be in town here this weekend. And then the Indianapolis Clowns, who actually, interestingly enough, the Clowns were the final team from back in the day of the Negro Leagues to still play baseball all the way through the 80s. And then the...
0: How old is he? Holy moly.
15: Well, the team, the Indianapolis Clowns. So there was a team from when they had the Negro Leagues before the integration big league baseball back in the 40s, 50s, 60s. They played independently up until the 1980s, and then they had gone away, and they came back during this past season with Banana Ball. There was a purchase of them, and so they're back, and it's pretty darn cool.
1: Pretty crazy
15: in that respect. World Cup action: the United States, they booked their ticket to the round of 32, the knockout, but they did fall to Turkey 3-2 last night, and so out of spite, I'm thawing a turkey in my fridge currently to make this weekend in the oven. So the Americans will on Wednesday, July 1st, take on Bosnia-Herzegovina at 7 o'clock on Fox for the right to try and get to that round of 16. PGA Tour Golf Travelers Championship, Eric Cole is in the lead at 7-under par, a 6-way tie for second at 6-under, and Tom Hoagie's tied for 20th at 3-under par. He'll tee off at 10:35. Golfers begin teeing off at about 7:15. And for the NHL fan in your life, ESPN at 7 o'clock tonight, the opening round of the NHL draft. North Dakota's Keaton Verhoff, the 4th-ranked prospect, and Wyatt Cullen, the 13th-ranked prospect.
1: Yeah.
15: The Wild, 5 picks, but not until the 3rd round when they begin.
1: Wyatt Cullen, that's a familiar name.
15: Yeah, the Cullen boys, they're starting to get drafted.
16: I'm Liz Klayman, and this is the Fox Business Report.
17: The tech sell-off continues this morning, prompted by Apple revealing it will raise prices to cover the high cost of memory chips boosted by demand for artificial intelligence. Reports in Germany say Volkswagen is looking to cut up to 100,000 jobs and end production at 4 plants in Germany. It would be the biggest overhaul in the company's 89-year history. VW is dealing with tariffs, competition from Chinese EVs, and its own expensive EV production. The automaker isn't commenting on the report. Oil prices spiked yesterday after Iran attacked a cargo ship in the Strait of Hormuz. This morning, Brent crude is down to $72 a barrel, and West Texas Intermediate is at $69. That's your Fox Business Report. I'm Jenny Coselda. Invested in you.
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21: 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Archaeologist Amanda Baker gave kids an introduction to the field, archaeology, and how simple mounds or pits can be people once lived there. Baker has degrees in archaeology and works for Beaver Creek Archaeology in Bismarck. She also authored a children's book titled, Can You Dig It? Archaeology Lost and Found in the Sands of Time. A new North Dakota legislative task force will study AI and data centers. Here's Senate Majority Leader David Hoag.
22: We realize that there's development going on all around us, not only in North Dakota, but across the United States.
21: Hoag says policy will be North Dakota's first. Republican State Rep Jonathan Wary of Castleton will serve as chairman. State officials say that general fund revenue is tracking below forecasts for the first time in 2 years. State Office of Management and Budget Director Joe Morissette said during a presentation to the legislature's budget section, saying that forecasts were about $76 million below expectations. It marks a 3% difference. Morissette says the state experienced a dip in income tax and sales tax revenue in April and May, contributing to the smaller figures. He says that despite the yearly dip, the fund expected to finish the biennium with $93 million more than estimated. From the Flag Family Newsroom, I'm Jill Miller.
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1: Right about Mark Wagner, that guy, ND Estate Services.
0: Oh, yeah.
1: We
0: had him come into our store.
1: Yeah, oh, yeah. Unbelievable. Really good. And just what a calming guy to have in the room when you're talking about trusts and things like that.
0: It's just so much easier than going through lawyers, and it's cheaper. It'll save you money in the long run.
1: Alex Taylor, Kevin Flynn, Need to Know Morning Show on the flag. Happy Friday, TGIF. We're 26 days into June, a week from the 4th of July Eve. So plan accordingly.
0: Yeah, it's coming.
1: Yeah.
0: It's coming quick. We're at 60 now. 76 for the high today. Gonna be windy today, too. We do have a 40% chance of rain. Just kind of hit and miss shower things. Same deal for tomorrow, 30% chance of rain with a high of 84 and windy, sounds like all weekend long. Expect that wind to be whipping. Sunday, 86 for the high there, 40% chance of rain. And Monday, back to work, 96. And it looks like through the week, early in the week, we've got temps in the 90s to mid 80s and pretty much chances of rain every day except for Monday. So that's what it's looking like as of now.
1: Yeah, buddy. Nice looking forth, though. Get ready for the heat wave coming. I'm psyched you're starting to say 9 in front of the temperature. 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They'll get you working. They'll pay you the same day. 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So what do you got? I mean,
0: nice.
1: Boom, make a call.
0: Hey, why not?
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1: 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It's right at exit 342. They're in Grand Forks, too, right 1.5 miles south on 81. And they're on Facebook, and you can look at them online at blackpowderfireworks.com. I love that we're getting ready for fireworks. Yes.
0: Oh, it's going to be fabulous this year. It's going to be a big year for it.
1: I think you're going to see a nice display after the Redhawks game tonight. Banana ball thing.
0: Yeah,
1: tonight.
0: There's that. And then out at the fairgrounds, too, all we got to do is sit up by the pool and we can see everything going on out there.
1: There you go. Oh, that's right.
0: Yeah, Bonanzaville's doing a big display too. Yeah, it'll be good.
1: Good seats.
0: Plus all over West Fargo. I mean, it's going to be awesome.
1: All right, 701-271-1100. That is our text line and our studio line. You got either, but let's check the text here. Oh, busy. Okay. Oh, just these are all links. Okay. Got a nice amount of links to start looking at to start the morning. Thank you all. Let's roll the TiVo then.
0: All right. We got the great Jesse Waters here, and he dissects the commie revolution that's taken over the Democrat Party.
1: Okay.
6: The Bolsheviks are coming.
2: What is going on all over this country is progressives are on the march. And I was just before I left the office, I saw Fox Television and their headlines, "The end of the world is coming. Progressives are winning elections. Socialism is taking over the world." Real panic.
6: Bernie watches Fox?
0: Oh, yeah.
6: What's up, Bernie? Come on the show. Finally, Sanders has an army. But Mondani's commies are a whole new breed, and the establishment can't see it coming.
8: We talk a lot about the party being a big tent party, and we should be.
9: We are a big tent party. That's who we are.
10: One of the things that makes the Democratic Party great is it's a big tent party.
1: Ah, they all got the
0: talking points.
1: Yeah, they all got the memo.
6: These people are fools. The tent's not big enough for both of them. When the commies come in, they're not going to share it.
0: No.
6: They're there to take you out. The communists are like parasites. They're going to use the Democratic Party to get ballot access, get elected, caucus with them when it works, and then suck them dry until they die. The party did it to themselves. They screwed up so badly and didn't deliver a damn thing when they had power that they had to play footsie with the commies to shore up their base. And now they're completely out of power. They're weak. Brand's in the toilet. And they opened the door just a crack, and danger walked right in. These people are cold-blooded revolutionaries who want to bury America. Bury it. Some Democrats get it.
11: Lady, I ain't in the same party as you. I'm sorry. They're just not. Everybody's
0: James
11: always
0: Carville.
11: Said, no, we're coalition, we're big tent. And there's just some that I can't be in the same tent with. These people do not like Democrats. Not only are they not Democrats, they wish Democrats poorly. But I'm done. I'm not in that political party.
6: The Cajun Paul Revere. But the commie wave is creating a lot of cowards.
1: Can we just hear it for James Carville?
0: Yeah, he gets it.
1: That's what's happening.
0: He's got TDS, but he can see what's going on with the Democratic Party. I mean, Mondami's commies. I like that phrase.
1: That's what I'm saying. That We've all been saying that. That's why everyone's walking away from it. And now you've lost James Carville?
0: Yeah.
1: I mean,
0: not going to share the tent with him.
1: No, not. It's like, and there's some things like, we can come together. Let's have a conversation. No, I'm not going to have a conversation about defunding police or opening borders or having men and women sports. That's a hard no.
0: Mm-hmm.
1: That's a hard no. No.
0: Right.
1: It's not
0: popular, that's for sure.
1: And how is it catching on, this free government, the oligarchs, all of the billionaires, the terrible? I mean, these people, a lot of them are college educated.
0: Oh,
1: you think
0: yeah.
1: they could run the calculator on their phone and do some quick math on all of this, because none of that's going to work.
0: No, they're just in it for the free stuff. But can the Dems fight the commies and Trump? They need to decide.
6: Anonymous D.C. executives are calling it an earthquake, but they won't go public. Phones are ringing off the hook with people asking, quote, are we going to let them take over the party? Or are we going to stand up and fight back? That right there is the question. And can the Democrats fight commies and Trump?
1: Exactly.
6: They've been fighting Trump so hard, they got a blind spot. Ask any general. When you're fighting someone on the left and on the right, that means you're surrounded. That means you better have a big old gun and a big old bunker. Guerrilla warfare on the left, conventional warfare on the right. The Democratic Party, as it stands today, can't win that battle. They can't beat Trump, and they're afraid of their own base.
1: Exactly.
6: And Democrats, they don't know who to trust.
0: Mm-mm.
6: Like AOC. Whose side is she on?
0: Commies.
6: Well, I think we know.
12: I feel like it's deja vu all over again. There was so much fear around that when I was elected, and none of it bore out to be true.
6: None of it bore out to be true? The squad defunded the police and gave us riots, crime, and DEI. And AOC's little friend Omar, her Somali buddies, cost us $18 billion. And
1: so
6: this
1: far.
6: New crew is to the left
0: I'm counting.
6: Of them. These people want taxpayer-funded sex change surgeries. No borders, no prisons, no police. You know how you start a revolution? Same playbook. You raid the treasury, empty the prisons, and take out the cops. These people said we deserve 9/11, and they got elected in New York.
1: You
0: That's
1: work there, dude.
0: That's pretty scary, isn't it?
1: Yeah. How long till till till everything just leaves New York.
0: Oh, and it's going to happen. Everything except the people on the government teat.
1: It's just as easy to do something from the middle part of the country. Move Fox to Kansas City. Move it to, you know, go to Omaha. You know what I mean?
0: Yeah.
1: Like you could do that. You could do what they do anywhere. You just got to get a big building.
0: Well, the stock exchange too. They're figuring that out.
1: That's leaving.
0: They don't need to be there.
1: Yeah.
0: A commie though is not going to tell you he's a commie.
6: Matt Taibbi writes this quote: "The Zohran Revolution is a whole hog, eff it, real thing version of Marxian socialism, instantly recognizable to anyone who's ever lived in a socialist country. This movement's young, it's ethnic, media savvy, with a real desire to overthrow the American system, whole thing. Chevalier, one of the Mandani extremists, called Manhattan occupied Lenape land and says we need to become bad bitches and seize the means of production." Yeah. This is the woman who says she wants to eradicate Western civilization. She's never had a job.
1: Yeah.
6: She's been a grad student.
0: Isn't that scary?
6: For 7 years.
1: 7 years as a grad, yeah.
6: Pocahontas was asked about her, and she played dumb.
1: Chevalier, by the way, I believe is her last name.
4: "A world without borders and a world without prisons or police is possible, if necessary, the only moral way forward." She said, "Abolish the border. All deportation is wrong." I mean, are those sentiments that you think Democratic candidates should hold?
5: Look, I don't know her. I'm not familiar with what she's written.
1: How about no?
6: Same thing with Plattner. "Oh, I'm not familiar with these allegations that he's abusing women."
0: Mm-mm.
6: "He's abusing women? I don't know him." Well, does the communist admit she's a communist on live cable TV?
7: All sorts of Republicans ads to say, this is what you're going to get if you vote for the Democrats, a communist.
13: For far too long, this reactive conversation of what we should be afraid of has prevented us from being able to have a politics of hope and a politics of life that Democrats can actually identify with.
1: Hope
6: that wasn't
1: life.
6: An answer. She's a communist and she's slick.
1: Hope and life that we can relate. Okay. Yeah.
0: Well, and we need to tell people about communism and what it is, like Speaker Johnson did yesterday. I mean, he had so many great points. We need to make sure everybody knows what this is about.
1: I promise, if this keeps going and growing and whatever it is, I don't know, flourishing, I don't know what's the word, but if this keeps happening and spreading,
14: it's Happy Hunger Games.
1: There it'll be.
14: Yeah. "And may the odds be ever in your favor."
1: That'll be every Friday morning in New York City.
0: Yeah, no doubt about it. The damn socialists have a lot of money behind them.
1: Oh, that's true.
6: And we told you last night, these commies have friends in high places. Mm-hmm.
15: "They're not afraid of the term democratic socialism. I'm not scared of the term. I think they're scared of the term in this country. But Social Security is a democratic socialism. Partly unemployment insurance is. The people who pick up your garbage. The people who take the fire out at your house. All of these things are democratic socialism."
6: Having a fire department isn't communism.
0: Yeah.
6: See, what she's doing is she's trying to soft pedal it. But eventually, they'll come for joy. You let them have their way, they're going to take all joy's money. But the person with the most to lose? Schumer. Politico says Schumer's office facing a 5-alarm fire. He's feeling that Latin heat.
15: "I would say to Chuck Schumer, dude, you're in danger. This, I think, puts a lot of wind in the sails of Alexandria Ocasio-Cortez."
6: Cortez, the conquistador, is sailing straight at Schumer's seat.
16: "Are you more inclined to possibly run for Senate after seeing the results of the three races in New York?"
17: I'm not going to be breaking any news here. I'm definitely inspired and encouraged by all the new faces that we're going to be sending to the State Assembly and to Congress.
6: Hip's days are numbered. Mondani's going to tap a commie to give Hakeem a red card.
18: "Are you concerned at all about a primary challenge in 2 years from, you know, a Mondani-endorsed candidate?"
29: "When you ask me a serious question, I'll give you a serious answer."
0: He's so weak.
6: He's running around D.C. and everyone's telling him he's next. CNBC, they said grow a pair before it's too late.
30: They were saying you're next about Hakeem Jeffries. You're next. You're next. You can't think this is this is a positive development in New York politics, can you? And all they'll just, you know, Dems will be Dems or something like that. I don't see how you can say that. You need to reject those things. I think.
3: First of all, I've clearly rejected those things. That's number one.
0: No.
30: Hakeem and Schumer just watched a band of Marxists run up in their backyard and plant a flag. Pelosi.
1: Yeah.
0: Hakeem is a very weak leader, if he's even leading anything. He just sees which way the wind's going, goes, okay. It's too bad we don't have our best and our brightest that are running for these offices, and we are clearly not.
1: Jeffries is like one of the worst of the bad actors.
0: And he's a horrible speaker, too. I mean, yeah. He's just awful.
1: Yeah, he has his responses, and he doesn't, you know, his scripts and his things. And,
0: I mean, I think he was just the token black man.
1: Yeah.
0: You know?
1: Yeah. This is crazy. I mean, that we're even talking about this in modern America, that communism is a thing, and we're going to, it's going to work out.
0: We haven't learned this lesson before.
1: AOC is encouraged. Wait, what? New York is hemorrhaging people in business and money, and what? Okay. You don't know that? Wow. Be right back.
19: 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What days to get the lawn mowed or when to get in the field? 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
1: I don't know if you saw. It's National Beauticians Day today.
0: Actually, that term is offensive. It's hairstylist.
1: Ah,
2: Beauty school dropout.
4: How is beautician? Oh, how is that offensive?
0: It's like janitor and, you know, whatever.
1: Maintenance engineer?
0: Yeah, yeah.
4: Okay, gotcha. You know,
0: beautician. Right. That's like from the 50s here with Frankie.
4: That's like weatherman, you know. No, it's meteorologist.
0: We'll see.
4: Man.
0: Yeah, right?
4: That's offensive.
0: You get up to date.
4: Right.
1: Hey, I'm just reading what's in front of me.
0: I know you are.
1: Sorry, I don't. A beautician. Yeah, I haven't seen a beautician in a long
0: time. Yeah, nobody
1: cosmetologist,
0: does.
1: Wouldn't that be the...
0: Yep, that's the same thing.
1: That's what my sister always said.
0: Cosmetology. Yep. Most people don't know what that is, though, it sounds like.
1: Study of beauty.
0: Yeah.
1: Study of cosmetics, really, ology.
0: I have my license. I can show it to you.
1: Yes, you do.
0: I'm still legal.
1: What do you think I should do with this? I don't know where side to park this on. I'm trying to figure it out.
0: You know what? It's windy today. Just enjoy it.
1: Exactly. I will.
0: You won't have to deal with it like me.
4: Just put a hat on.
1: You know, we got the sweaty golf tournament. We're going to be. It's always windy at the Meadows.
0: It is.
1: It's brutal at the Meadows, but we'll play the wind.
4: It won't be too bad with the wind today.
1: All right.
4: Not till tonight.
0: But it's always windy there.
4: Yeah.
0: I mean, it is.
1: Yeah. We'll be done by probably 2:30. We start at 10, and it's a best ball, so. There you go.
4: Should be okay. Now, could see a few scattered showers as we head through the afternoon. Now, this morning, some very heavy rain, even some small hail down around the Vishek area. That's moving slow.
0: Vishek, I like how you said that. Good job.
1: You did it good.
4: And that's moving up towards Lemoor. And so if you're to the southwest of the FM area, you're going to start seeing some showers, some of that heavy rain, locally heavy anyway. And that will, as it moves northeastward, it'll weaken a little bit. But as it moves towards the FM area, we'll see a few showers as we head throughout the afternoon. Highs around 76 with southeast winds about 10 to 20. Tonight, southeast winds pick up to 30. And a chance for an isolated storm or two overnight. And then Saturday, we will see... a few storms in the morning, and then we'll see a break, and then it looks like some more storms coming in Saturday night. Now, let's see. We got Banana Ball tomorrow night. We also have, I believe, Brantley Gilbert, right, out at the lights.
1: Got Banana Ball tonight and tomorrow.
0: Tonight and tomorrow night.
4: And then Brantley Gilbert tomorrow night at the lights.
1: Yep.
4: Right now, all of our short-term models are showing storms coming in after dark, so I think the majority of the concert should be okay.
1: We have Music on the Mountain, too.
4: Tomorrow night.
1: Yep.
4: Yeah.
1: Yep. Detroit Mountain.
4: I think we'll be okay until after dark. And then 83 tomorrow, 86 on Sunday. And again, a few morning storms, and then we'll see a break, and then a few evening, overnight storms. Those storms late in the day or in the evening on Sunday could be on the severe side with temperatures in the mid-80s. And then we're in the 80s and 90s next week. 4th of July weekend. Looks, if you like the summer heat, we're looking at temperatures right around 90 degrees over the 4th of July weekend.
1: Yes, that's good.
0: No dry?
4: We'll see scattered storms, but many dry hours.
0: Okay.
4: Too. Yeah.
1: Yes, please.
4: Yes. The warm weather is here for a couple of weeks.
1: Happy birthday to the bicycle today. 1819, the bicycle received its patent. June 26th, 1819. Remember that wonderful, I think it was one of the bicycle with the great big front wheel on it.
0: Oh, yeah, yeah. Those are classy.
1: From back in the day. You ever tried to ride one of those?
0: Oh, heck no.
1: You don't want to try
0: that. I'd kill myself.
1: No. And Derek Jeter celebrating today. Gretchen Wilson, Sean Hayes from Will and Grace, and Chris Isaac is birthdays today. And happy birthday if it's your birthday from all of us here at the Flag. Got a news break coming up. Stand by.
5: It's time for the Richeson Report, your ag weather focus on the field with North Dakota State climatologist Daryl Richeson.
8: Yesterday in this segment, I mentioned we're entering the warmest 40 days of the year, plus it tends to be the least windy. Although that is true, we are not quite into the heart of that period quite yet. Climatologically, the least windy period is from the middle of July through the middle of August. But with each day from this point forward, we are getting closer to that window. This month so far has been very frustrating, especially the past couple of weeks. Part of that issue was the cool weather. Cool weather this time of year is often associated with a lot of disturbances passing through the region with cold fronts. And with that pattern comes wind. But that pattern looks to be finally breaking down.
5: That's the Richeson Report, your focus on the field with North Dakota State climatologist Daryl Richeson. Community-focused, conservative-minded. 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It's 7 o'clock.
9: Three more ships have reportedly turned around
7: I'm Dave Anthony, Fox News. That's what Iran State Media is saying. The day after Iran attacked a cargo ship with a drone, and even though President Trump insists the deal with Iran as nuclear talks continue, open the Strait of Hormuz to a free flow of shipping again.
9: A UN agency says it temporarily paused evacuations until the safety of ships passing through the Strait of Hormuz can be guaranteed. And the IRGC Navy has warned any ship passing through a new shipping route without Iran's coordination is unacceptable and dangerous. Secretary of State Marco Rubio says Iran will be judged not by its rhetoric, but by whether ships are actually moving through the strait.
7: That's Fox's Madeline Rivera. Despite those issues, oil prices down more than 2% again this morning. Thousands still feared missing, maybe buried in Venezuela's twin earthquake disaster.
10: And rescue crews are racing against time, searching through mountains of rubble as powerful aftershocks threaten to bring down even more structures. And teams are also battling landslides while pulling survivors from the debris.
7: Fox Weather's Katie Byrne, at least 235 people are dead in Venezuela, more than 4,300 injured. President Trump will return today to the Washington Hilton, where in April a gunman tried to attack the White House Correspondents' Dinner. This time the president will address a Faith and Freedom Coalition conference, and while conservatives gather there is strife on the left.
11: According to this new report from Axios, a bunch of centrist House Democrats are, quote, preparing for war if the new slate of far-left members who just won their Democratic primaries ultimately end up joining their ranks in Congress and try to hijack the House floor to extract ideological concessions. 13 House Democratic members and candidates signed on to a Promise to America initiative. They're pledging to stay true to centrist principles, including capitalism over socialism, fiscal discipline, strong borders, and pride in the United States.
7: Fox's Jackie Heinrich at the White House. 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
7: A week before the America 250 celebration in Washington, work continues to fix the reflecting pool that had turned green because of algae. And the bottom recently sealed was vandalized.
15: A police report cited in a court filing says foam sealant on the bottom of the reflecting pool was cut with a sharp knife or razor, causing destruction of delaminating surface material. The National Park Service's Deputy Director of Operations, Frank Lands, made the statement in a court document and says the incident was reported to U.S. Park Police on June 9th. President Trump, for several days, has blamed vandals for American flag blue-colored paint chipping and floating in the water. U.S. Park Police released surveillance footage this week asking for help identifying an individual connected to a destruction of government property investigation. At the White House, Jared Halpern, Fox News.
7: On Wall Street, stock futures are down before today's trading, but not by a lot. At soccer's World Cup, the U.S. no longer undefeated.
26: Losing 3-2 to Turkey and falling just short of a clean sweep of its opponents. Turkey gave the U.S. its first deficit of the tournament, leading at the half 2-1. Sebastian Berhalter got the Americans back in it with a goal in the 49th minute, and the score would stay 2-2 until the 98th minute.
27: Comes back to the top of the box. Now it's clipped in at the back side. Matt Turner, it's stopped home. Turkey, a score, the winning goal.
26: The call on Fox. Turkey come away with 3 points. The U.S. finishes with 7 and will be back in action on Wednesday to play Bosnia and Herzegovina in the round of 32. Tony Genualdo, Fox News.
7: In another match, an upset. Ecuador beat Germany 2-1 to avoid elimination. Both teams advanced to the knockout round. Ivory Coast moved past the group stage for the first time, shutting out Curacao 2-0. The Netherlands beat Tunisia 3-1 to win their group. Paraguay and Australia played to a draw. Japan and Sweden tied all 4 advance. I'm Dave Anthony. This is Fox News.
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3: Javon Alden faces murder, aggravated assault, and reckless endangerment charges related to the August 2025 shooting death of Azeem Holmes in downtown Fargo. Alden was arrested in Minneapolis Wednesday. Fargo Police Captain Matt Christensen says charges were filed in April.
6: Given the high-profile nature of this case, we made the decision not to publicly announce the existence of the warrant and that we were actively looking for Mr. Allen. We felt confident that he was unaware he was being sought, and we did not want to risk him going into hiding.
3: Police say the gun involved in the case hasn't been found. Tyreek Jones was arrested in

0: The Flagg Family Newsroom, I'm Jim Miller.
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0: Unless you got to work this weekend, then happy day to you. Maybe it's your Monday.
1: Maybe.
0: Could be. I don't, a lot of my family worked in the car business for a lot of years. They're like, yeah, Friday means nothing.
1: Yeah. You got to make commissions. So,
0: Got it. But nonetheless, we're almost to the 4th of July. July will be here on Wednesday. And then the 4th is here a week from tomorrow, and it's going to be warming up. So
1: thank God.
0: Yes, ma'am.
1: Yeah, we're at 60 now, 76 today. We do have a chance of hit and miss showers and stuff today and tomorrow. Going to be windy all weekend, the way it sounds here. 84 for us on Saturday, 30% chance of rain there. Sunday, 40% chance. And 86, but Monday, 96. And into next week, looks like chances of rain here and there. And mid-80s, 90s is what it's looking like as of right now. So that is always a good thing.
0: Yeah, really.
1: Especially with a long holiday week, people taking vacations.
0: Really good. 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

0: 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Might want to start thinking about the...
1: Boat beers?
0: Yeah, the cooler, the pontoon.
1: Uh-huh.
0: What's going to make its way in there? A couple of strong suggestions. If you want to go seltzers, if you like the margaritas, you got to go that hard margarita from Topo Chico. Vizzy are always good. All the Topo Chico ones are good.
1: Yeah.
0: All of them.
1: Lots the Vizzy. Lots of flavors.
0: Those are just two of the examples of the seltzers that Beverage Wholesalers has on the shelf. And Shiner, the new raspberry lemonade shandy, delish. Their sea salt and lime,
1: ooh,
0: delish.
1: Ooh, that sounds good.
0: Either of the Liney's summer shandy or their new orange shandy is very good. And and then there's Corona, this new sunbrew, which is basically an orange lime deal. And you can get them, imagine having that array in your Yeti on the pontoon.
1: Sounds like summer to me.
0: And I got to imagine, when you're out there, there's a reason to, raise a toast, make a toast, say cheers, you know the deal. How about the law enforcement, the military, our veterans, our first responders, our utility workers, the people that make life and that shot possible, whatever it is, that toast. And thanks, Beverage Wholesalers, for the reminder. Speaking of, great turnout last night. Good time over at Hebron Brick.
1: Oh, yeah. It was packed. Yeah.
0: Yeah.
1: We had a great time over there.
0: Good food?
1: Yep. Yeah, Jay brought me home some pulled pork from Auslager.
0: Boy.
1: I said, hey, don't forget Mama.
0: Yeah.
1: And he didn't.
0: Had the Morehead Legion cooking up the Auslager dogs and brats and stuff.
1: So good.
0: Razor didn't see a total, but raising money for the Honor Flay, which is awesome. So that's in the books. Check. And then, as Dino mentioned, we've got Banana Ball tonight and tomorrow. Good luck getting a ticket to that.
1: Oh, no, you have to have
0: those. Jay was all proud of his tickets.
1: Yeah, you've had to have those way ahead of time. There was like a lottery for it you had to sign up for, and then they let you know if
0: hottest
1: they drew
0: ticket.
1: Your name.
0: Hottest ticket.
1: Yeah.
0: Yeah. Unbelievable. Then Brantley Gilbert tomorrow at the lights. Are you going tomorrow?
1: Oh, no.
0: To the Brantley Gilbert deal? No, just one night out a weekend?
1: No.
0: Banana Ball's enough? Brantley Gilbert, boy, he's good. Saw him a couple of years ago. He looks like an outlaw, man. He's got that vibe to him. He's got the...
1: Well, there's a little problem.
0: He's a big dude, too.
1: I'm not a smoker, but Jay is. And if you're a smoker, you're not allowed to smoke there.
0: Ah.
1: The Red Hawks, they got a smoking section. You can go down there. But a few places in town that has concerts, he can't smoke. And it's really miserable if you are with
0: find,
1: a
0: like,
1: smoker.
0: A designated area where they don't even have that?
1: Nope.
0: Huh.
1: So it's really miserable if you're with a smoker and they can't smoke, believe me.
0: Oh, I bet. Yeah.
1: You have no idea. Yeah.
0: Yeah. Yeah, got it. And if you are in Lakes Country, come on over to a Detroit Mountain. There are still tickets available for the Music on the Mountain. It's a great setting. We're right at the base of the hill right there, and it's going to be a nice night, and we got a co-headliner, Parmalee and Gabby Barrett, and then Austin Snell is going to be opening up, and it's a big fundraiser for all the operations at the mountain. The Ski Patrol is completely volunteer, but the supplies that the Ski Patrol needs, from, bandages to, whatever, that it's needed, and boy, are they needed.
1: Oh, boy. Sure.
0: After 6 years of kids and school bus tours and field trips up there and stuff, there's a lot of need for a lot of bandages and stuff. So, and just to, the Detroit Mountain is such a great resource. Even for Fargo-Moorhead, it's like, I would say, if you lived in the cities and you lived in Maple Grove and you wanted to go skiing a Wild Mountain, you would drive farther to go to Wild Mountain than you would to drive from Fargo to Detroit Mountain. And same kind of hill. So... Anyway, there's our weekend plugs, and there's good live music going on all around Lakes if you're down there, and a lot of our friends have played the acoustic guitar on a patio somewhere near you. Let's see if we're all caught up on the texts. We are. Thanks for the... the Barack Presidential Center is the meme that keeps on giving,
1: isn't it?
0: Too. You come up with a good one, shoot it in. This one has to... If you've seen the little... figurine of the guy that is going to the bathroom on something on the back of a window.
1: Uh-huh.
0: Like he's peeing on something.
1: Yeah.
0: It's basically a huge version of that one. But thank you
1: That'll
0: for that.
1: Work.
0: Because it really kind of...
1: That one's a classic.
0: It could maybe pass as a urinal or a garbage can of some kind. I don't know what they were thinking with that, but anyway.
1: It's Brock and his unique design.
0: Ah, very good. Are we continuing with Jesse?
1: Yeah.
0: Stuff? Where we leave off?
1: Okay, we'll be queuing up number five here.
0: Okay.
1: And Jesse's talking about the communist thing, revolution, I guess, that's kind of taken over the Democrat Party. And the Democrat leadership isn't quite sure it's an actual takeover yet.
0: Did you hear the thing at the top of the hour about that? All these centrist Democrats signed this, like 14 or six, whatever of them, signed this letter saying, no, we believe in capitalism over communism. We believe in a secure border. We believe in all this. And I'm like, well, why aren't you on the right side of the aisle at this point?
1: Good luck with that then.
0: Right.
1: Good luck.
0: Yeah, because that's what we want to.
1: Well, the commies' plan is to off the Democrat leadership.
2: She's from San Francisco. She knows how to keep the kooks in line. These two dudes are getting walked all over.
0: Oh, Chuck and Hakeem.
2: Just declared a winner.
3: I think that New York is the nation's cultural and political capital, and that's just a fact. And I think the Democratic Socialists of America is a force to be reckoned with at this point.
2: Civil War is going to be ugly. Democrats, TV hosts, Hollywood, they're all going to have to take sides.
1: They are.
2: What's Obama going to say? Nothing. What about Kamala? Clinton? Biden? One of these commies called Joe Biden a rapist and a war criminal.
1: Yep.
2: She called Obama evil. These people are here to purge the heavyweights out of the party, straight up. And the more the Democrat establishment fights back against the commie wave, the wave will just get bigger. Being attacked by the establishment legitimizes the commies with the base. The brawl is going to last years. Morning Joe, the must-see Beltway show that keeps the Democratic coalition together, is in mourning.
4: You have a real wave happening. Joe, I think the Democratic Party, and you've got now two Democratic Socialists, is taking on an overall persona. This is where the energy is in the party. You and I can agree to disagree on this. I believe the Democratic Party overall is going too hard left. I believe there is anti-Semitism in there. We'll save that for another day. But I believe this is a branding issue for the Democrats that they are going to have to answer for.
2: Branding? Well, if you let communists into your party, then you're okay with communism. What kind of American political party hears someone say, oh, well, we're here to destroy Western civilization, and says, come on in, big tent. That's like, you're the babysitter? Your name's Charles Manson? Come on in, big tent.
1: Big tent.
0: Big tent.
1: Yeah. Well, maybe the Democrats and the Republicans can agree to fight the commies together.
0: Maybe
1: get on the same page and we can unite, except for, oh, the leader of the Republican is the orange man and he's Hitler and we really hate him worse than the commies.
0: Well, imagine what was said prior to that about this letter that these centrist Democrats wrote and said, nope, capitalism over communism, secure border. We believe in the police, the Fettermans of the team.
1: Now, if they're finally standing up.
0: Right. They clearly, and if they keep coming like this, those folks are just going to switch parties because they're no longer going to align anymore.
1: That's true.
0: And it'll be
1: they're not
0: more,
1: getting the money from the leadership.
0: It'll be more than voters walking away from this nonsense. It'll be the people in their own party going, you know what, enough. You people have lost your mind.
1: Mm-hmm.
0: And I don't know what's the tipping point, but it's got to be soon.
1: Yeah, exactly. Well, I guess the commies even have ideas for the airlines, Kev.
2: Are they a threat? Absolutely. Are they also so stupid it's kind of funny?
0: Yes.
2: Yes.
0: Mm-hmm. Yes.
2: One of these little elves actually wants to have government-run airlines.
0: Oh, my.
5: My hot take is we need to abolish pre-check. I've got like a million beefs with the airline industry and the process of having to fly. We need to like nationalize the airline industry.
1: Oh, brother.
5: Let's start by abolishing pre-check.
2: So like, no pre-check, totally? No clear. Everybody waits in one big old line.
1: Wow.
2: And Mayor Pete's your pilot.
1: That'd be fun.
2: New York's actually been dipping its toes into communism for a while. Nearly half the city's on Medicaid.
1: Half of New Yorkers.
2: 20% of the city on food stamps. One out of every three renters lives in a rent-stabilized apartment. Like the rent hasn't gone up in 30 years. 5% of New York City lives in the projects.
1: Wow.
2: New York City has a bigger budget than the whole state of Florida. And we're still in debt. No wonder. Everything's free. And the rest is stolen. Now, it's not just foreigners voting, commie. These liberal women, you know, they get the college degrees in, like, sociology. They move into Manhattan, and they can't get a job. Shocking. So they can't afford rent. So a bunch of single women with no jobs and degrees have to shack up in the same apartment in the Bronx. And they've been taught in school America's evil, so they get angry. And they vote communist to get revenge. They call these women downwardly mobile. And they're going to take the whole city down with them. But we're not going to let them do it.
0: Let's hope.
1: Yeah, handouts. I mean, that's all they like in New York City.
0: Yeah, I don't know how you, but good luck with that, man.
1: Yeah, it's not going to work. Anything worth having, though, Kev, it's worth fighting for.
0: Amen. Amen,
2: revenge.
0: Amen.
2: They call these women downwardly mobile.
0: Oh,
2: it can
0: cut.
2: Be hard,
1: yep.
2: But we persevere and always, always win.
6: Americans crossed the Great Plains, scaled the mighty Rockies, tamed the Wild West, and turned this continent into industrial powerhouses like nobody has ever seen. We laid down the railroads, raised up the skyscrapers, built the great highways, invented the airplane, won two world wars, defeated fascism and communism. We're going to have to do that again.
2: Most of the country isn't on the commie train. Most of us think they're all crazy.
7: If you look at Democrats nationwide, look at this. Democratic Socialists are on the positive side of the ledger at plus 17 points. This includes Democratic-leaning independents. But look at all voters. A completely different world. 27
0: That's what
7: points
0: I'm saying.
7: Underwater.
0: Yep.
2: You know who else thinks the communists are crazy? The Supreme Court. Major win for the America First movement. 6-3 vote. SCOTUS just said the government is allowed to turn away asylum seekers at the border. Meaning Latin America can't just caravan up to Texas, claim asylum, and we have to let him in. And in another ruling, 6-3-2, the Supreme Court ruled in favor of the Trump administration that Syrians and Haitians are no longer protected.
0: That is
2: huge. The president can revoke their protected status and get them the heck out of the country pronto. Here's Miller.
8: It has never been the case, to go back to the Haiti example, that you can just take 3 million people from a failed island, put them into America, and overnight, that they are able to become fully successful, fully assimilated American citizens. That defies everything we know about how culture works, how assimilation works, how nations work.
2: Justice Clarence Thomas says this, quote, aliens have no equal protection rights against the federal government. The Mondani commies may have won a small battle in Manhattan, but these two court rulings hit like atomic bombs. It seals the border and lets Trump deport millions of illegals. The Republican Party has to go on offense against these communists, but defense wins championships.
1: There you go. Defense wins championships.
0: We know that.
1: Mm-hmm.
0: That's the 85 Bears, baby.
9: Nothing
0: against Jim McMahon, but that D. Oh my!
9: Yeah, I don't know if you'll ever see a D like that again.
0: Boy, have you? And now this whole socialism, communism, et cetera, California. Have you seen a squatter problem they've got in California now? Because many people have moved out of California and their properties are for sale, and they sit for sale for a long time, and it's going to happen in New York.
1: And then you can't get them out.
0: And
1: they
0: can't
1: have
0: get them
1: squatters'
0: out.
1: Rights.
0: Yeah. And like you have to move in with them with loud stereos, and until they just. You know, sleep deprived and you force them
1: well,
0: up.
1: Well, yeah, if even that
0: you
1: works.
0: Can, you can. You can live with them in the same time, but you can't force them to leave.
1: You can't call the cops
0: all
1: and
0: of a
1: say,
0: sudden you
1: hey,
0: have a roommate.
1: Yeah, this is my lease and whatever. It doesn't work.
0: You know, we're gonna stage some sort of accident for you if you decide to do that in my house. That's not fly. It's just unbelievable. Anyway, let's get to the nitty gritty. 4th of July looks great.
9: It looks hot.
0: That's great.
9: Yeah, it is good.
0: That's good.
9: Now, there will be scattered storms over the 4th of July weekend. That's the way it looks now. It's over a week away.
1: Right.
9: That could change, but that's the way it looks right now. But hey, the next couple of weeks around here, we're going to see temperatures well above normal. So if you're a fan of the summer heat and humidity, it is coming back. Today, we've got some showers, even some thunderstorms, stretching from just south of Lisbon westward all the way out to Napoleon. moving east-northeastward, and it's starting to expand. Now, that is what we're watching that will be moving towards the FM area as we head into the afternoon. So we're looking for scattered showers and a few thunderstorms this afternoon. 76 for your high. Southeast winds about 10 to 20. Tonight, partly cloudy. A few isolated storms possible, mid-60s. And then a windy, that's the key thing this weekend, a windy weekend. And there will be scattered storms Saturday morning and then again Saturday night, with highs in the low 80s, windy on Sunday, scattered storms in the morning, and then the evening and overnight storms on Sunday could be strong to severe with mid-80s on Sunday. And then we're in the 80s to 90s for all of next week with it, almost a day-to-day chance for storms.
1: Well, that should warm the pool up. I can get in and out.
9: Yeah, it will. But and again, we'll fine-tune the timing of those storms next week, but we're going to have moisture continuing to pull northward, and these little disturbances ride through, triggering off a few storms here and there. So, again, a very summer-like pattern over the next couple
1: Finally.
9: Of weeks. Yes.
1: Yes.
0: Boom shakalaka.
9: Summer is here.
0: Amen. 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That's what they do. Well, where do you want to start, Mr. McCarty? Oh, turn your mic on. There you go.
10: The World Cup, it continues to keep impressing. I don't know if you saw, there's a story about some Europeans, a pair of couples that went to Texas. And a local Texan took him out to his ranch
0: to
10: go mudding,
0: okay,
10: and to go to Bucky's and take in the redneck of America. And it's been pretty cool to see that. I'm sure you've seen.
0: We've been talking about him. Yeah.
10: Boston had to get emergency Sam Adams brought to
1: emergency
10: some of
1: emergency Sam Adams.
10: Yeah.
1: Okay.
10: Oh gosh. Yeah,
0: the Irish drank him out of. Sam Adams.
10: It's been absolutely
0: in
10: miraculous.
0: Boston.
10: Miraculous to see over the last couple of weeks. And the Americans have punched their ticket to the round of 32 knockout. They did fall to Turkey 3-2 last night, though. But they had non-reserve players starting out of their starting 11. That round of 32 for the Americans will be played on Wednesday, July 1st, as they take on Bosnia and Herzegovina. It'll be a 7 o'clock start on Fox for that matchup. For the PGA Tour Travelers Championship, TPC River Highlands in Cromwell, Connecticut, a really good opening day for most of the field. Eric Cole's in the lead at 7 under par, a 6-way tie for second at 6 under. Golfers began teeing off about 15 minutes ago for that second round. Tom Hoagie, he's 3 under par and tied for 20th right now. He tees off about 10:30 this morning. And in the NHL draft tonight, the first round at 7 o'clock on ESPN, North Dakota defenseman Keaton Verhoff is the 4th-ranked prospect in tonight's draft, and one of the Cullen boys, Wyatt Cullen, of the National Development Team under 18 in the USHL, he's a 13th ranked prospect. Some believe that he could sneak into the top 10 here this evening. The Wild, they don't have a pick until the third round. Rounds 2 through 7 begin at 11 a.m. on Saturday on NHL Network. The Twins at 7:10 tonight, and the Redhawks at 7 o'clock as they have weekend series trying to get back to 500.
0: There you go. All right, need to know morning show. Let's see what's going on with your money here.
11: I'm Charles Payne, and this is the Fox Business Report.
12: Stock futures are in the red. Investors are rotating out of technology shares, though crude oil prices have retreated to recent lows. Oil prices were higher after Iran attacked a cargo ship in the Strait of Hormuz. Red Lobster is being sued by creditors over its $20 endless shrimp promotion. The lawsuit claims seafood producer and Red Lobster owner at the time, Thai Union, used endless shrimp as a scheme to squeeze the company. The promotion resulted in Red Lobster filing for bankruptcy reorganization. Lululemon, which is struggling to revive demand for its athleisure styles, appears to have reached a truce with its founder, Chip Wilson. Shareholders have elected 3 management-backed directors, including a former Levi Strauss executive, Chip Berg. That's your Fox Business Report. I'm Jenny Coselda. Invested in you.
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16: Centennial Dog Park at 2615th Avenue North in Moorhead is closed for maintenance. The closure will be in place until Wednesday, July the 1st. New concrete is going to be added around the entryway as well as picnic tables. Sections of fence will be replaced and the turf will be aerated and then fertilized. The River Oaks Dog Park, located at 100 River Oaks Point, then will be open. Reminder, the city of West Fargo closing July 3rd in observance of Independence Day. On Friday, municipal government buildings closed to the public, including City Hall and the transfer station. North Dakota Game and Fish Department releasing its deer gun lottery results. More than 72,000 people applied for a license. State officials say that 1,200 licenses remain and are only available for people who were unsuccessful in the lottery. People can reapply between July 1st through the 15th, and successful applicants will be notified in August. North Dakota Supreme Court blocks a legislative effort to weaken the state's term limits law. Justices have ruled lawmakers exceeded their constitutional authority in proposing a ballot measure for November. It would have changed term limits for the legislature from 8 years to 4 complete 4-year terms. North Dakota voters approved the term limits initiative in November 2022 that took effect in 2023. From the Flag Family Newsroom, I'm Jim Miller.
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0: This is the Need to Know Morning Show on the Flag. Happy Friday. Alex and Kev, 701-271-1100. That's the Red Wing text line. You can also call the, that's the same number for the Fidium studio line. Mark's been waiting for a while. Mark, you wanted to weigh in on what we were talking about earlier. What did you have quick?
4: Yeah, let me throw a plug for Fix It Forward. I've dealt with them before. They are great, no joke.
1: You know, a plug for who? I missed it.
0: Fix It Forward.
1: Oh,
0: Fix
1: yes.
0: It Forward Auto Care. They're great. Yeah.
4: The Mark Dunne Tommy thing is this. Six more years. That'll fix it.
1: Yeah.
0: Oh, you'll hear the heads explode now, buddy. Yes. You mean 6 more years of Trump?
1: Is he gone?
0: I think we lost him.
1: Okay. Mm-hmm.
0: But yeah, you know what? I'll just close with this on that whole deal with the stuff going on in New York, and it might catch fire a little in California and maybe in Colorado. I guess there's one candidate or whatever. But and I just agree with what Jesse said and what they were talking about. This isn't real America. That isn't what we're all hip to what works and what doesn't work, because you know we're hip on history and stuff. And research, because we have this little device in our hand, we can find out answers to any question.
1: Well, and we're working people.
0: Yeah.
1: We're busy. We have families and friends and lives, and we don't dye our hair green and blue and pink and go to protests and stand around on our free time.
0: And people that escape from places like China, North Korea, and Cuba, wherever, where they run from those places, we paid attention. We know it's not a good thing. Hey, there's a deal going on next week that came across. You know, we love veterans, and the DAV had an email out about a career fair going on nationally for veterans. And Jeremy Yost is the National Employment Director for the DAV, for the Disabled American Veterans, at the national headquarters. And Jeremy carved a couple minutes just to tell us about this. Jeremy, welcome. How are you, my friend? Thank you for finding the time for us.
22: I'm good. Thank you for having me today.
0: You bet. So what is this? This is an employment, kind of obviously a career fair thing for veterans only, but it's nationwide and it's all online. Is that the thing?
22: Yes. So on Tuesday next week from 11 to 3 Eastern time, we're going to be conducting a job fair with over 54 companies that are going to be hiring from our military community. So it's not just our veterans, but our active duty service members that are transitioning, their spouses and their children as well are more than welcome to attend for free at no cost to them to find these opportunities.
0: Nice.
1: Yeah, that is nice to include the whole family. What kind of job opportunities are there, from ranging from what types of work?
22: So we have a wide range that are going to be there, from federal employment to aviation to mechanics to construction, IT, HR, communications, pretty much anything you can think of. We're going to have opportunities there. And if we don't, we also have over 200,000 job opportunities on our website at jobs.dv.org with over 1,700 companies. So they can search anywhere in the country. And if they're wanting remote, we also have that as well.
1: I love it.
0: And you know what, we talk about the homeless vet problem quite a bit, and part of the way out is employment, and you know,
1: right,
0: ability to thrive and go on. And I realize that this was as big with the DAV as it is, Jeremy. Good on you, great work.
22: Yeah, We would love to see everybody there. If you cannot make it, we do over 96 job fairs this year, 80 in person, 16 of these are virtual. So whether you're in a remote area, we have opportunities for you to be able to attend and also apply for every single position.
0: Where does a veteran go to do this? Just to the DAV.org? Is that just the start there? Is there a more specific site that would be better?
22: Yes, jobs.dav.org is the one that will take you directly to our job board where you can search the jobs and also search the job fairs that we're going to be going to. Or they can go on to dav.org, click on that Get Help Now tab, and it will come up under the employment section. They can go that way as well. Either way, they'll be able to find our information.
1: And how long has this organization been together? This is the first time hearing about it.
22: So DAV has been around since 1920, so we're 106 years old.
0: Yeah, DAV.
22: But our employment program has been around for 12 years.
1: Okay.
0: That is great.
22: Now 12 years.
0: Yeah, and I hadn't heard much about it either.
1: Yeah.
0: But yeah, jobs.dav.org.
1: And nationwide, just anybody who's a veteran, your family.
22: Whether you're in the United States or if you're living overseas, we also have opportunity to cross there as well.
0: All right. I'm glad I signed up for your email, too, Jeremy. But great work. And anything you ever need help with, or we want to get the word out, let us know. And I may reach back out if I see something. But good to have you on, and we'll chat again.
22: Really appreciate it. Hope everyone has a great day.
0: You bet.
1: Thanks.
0: You too. Jeremy Yost is the National Employment Director for the DAV, Disabled American Vets. Jobs.dav.org. Mm. It's happening on Tuesday, where they've got these all those companies that are going to be together. And what I really liked about it's not only free to veterans, spouses, active duty military, members of the Guard and Reserve, spouses, kids. Hello.
1: Well, cool is that? And nationwide. So if you're looking for a move or anything, or if you want to work from home, you can still work from home and do it nationwide. I love it.
0: Love it. Jobs.dav.org. Anything we can do to help. We were talking about, James brought up the, he had seen a lot of the Europeans that are having just a great time in the States for the World Cup. And Fox put together a montage of it.
1: Oh, good.
0: And it's ranch dressing and trucks. and the world, this is kind of, they documented a bunch of it here. Here's kind of I got to turn the music off. I love it when that happens. Hold on, I want to get the whole deal in here. Here we go. Okay.
5: Fans are not just enjoying soccer, they're enjoying the heck out of America. Fans from Scotland to Germany to Japan are going viral, posting rave reviews of our way of life and our food.
0: Eating ribs. Japanese guy eating ribs.
6: Bite of Texas barbecue, what do you think?
1: Amazing!
7: They have
1: amazing.
7: Blue cheese ranch, buffalo ranch, which was also sensational. I loved it. A spicy ranch. I tell you, all of these are absolutely sensational.
0: And all the ranches.
5: Let's bring
0: sensational.
5: In Dan Dinkich, host of Don't Me on Outkick. Dan, who knew ranch dressing could be such a big hit?
1: Yeah, it is.
23: Yeah, apparently ranch dressing, something that we put on wings or we put on a salad or whatever, is a real hit. This has been really fun. The Norwegian Viking Row.
0: It's Dan Dockich, by the way.
23: It's awesome. You saw the Texas barbecue. Bucky's is a big hit.
5: Yeah.
23: With people coming over. You know who knew? I'll tell you who knew. We knew. Conservatives knew. Republicans knew. We love this country. I don't care. You know, sometimes we get too involved in Twitter or X or whatever it's called in the negative stuff, but people know we live in the greatest country ever designed. And when you come here and you don't take it for granted, you want to experience it, this is what you get. This has been an absolute blast to watch so many different cultures come together and enjoy our culture. It's great.
0: Amen.
1: Okay.
0: Amen.
1: So I have to ask, if they don't have ranch dressing there, what kind of dressing do they have? What do they use?
0: I don't know. Italian, probably. French, Italian, and that's it.
1: Wow.
0: Italian. That's
1: I thought ranch. I thought everybody had ranch until these people come to our country.
0: I love Dan Dockich, too. Yeah, it's just nothing is as big as it is here. Here it's America, baby. If they talk about Buc-ee's, have you ever been to a Buc-ee's?
1: I've not.
0: Oh, go to Bucky's is like going to a...
1: We don't have them here.
0: I know. It's like going to a small Walmart with gas, but every kind of gas. Truck stop meets, like a small Walmart, everything. And the food all meets restaurants and the whole deal too. Here's a little more of Dan's take on this. This is pretty good.
5: I want to put up the results of a poll that suggests, a lot of Americans kind of think living here is kind of mundane. They're taking the place for granted. They say, when asked, where would you prefer to live? 81% said they'd like to live in the United States as of right now. Back in 2005, that number was 93%. Another country now, 19%. Another country back in 2005, 6%. What is going on, Dan?
23: Well, I do think that I think we're so spoiled here, and the divisiveness that the Democrats and the liberals have tried to spew has, well, in my opinion, put the mind, the human mind, cancerous. It's come in and it's said, all right, I think somewhere else is better. And I always live by this credo, be careful what you wish for. Don't let that infest you that somewhere's better. It's a small sample size, but all of these celebrities and all that say, we're moving. Trump wins, we're moving. They moved, and guess what? They all came back because this is the greatest country. But we see it every day. If you're going to live your life based on social media, it's going to infest you. It's going to infect you. But when you actually do it, there's no greater country. Our freedoms are second to none. Our way of life is second to none. And we all know it. People can't admit it. And sometimes people are just plain stupid.
0: Yeah. It's sad, but yeah. The videos are everywhere of people from all over the world just loving it here. And what really gets me is that not only are they loving it here, what upsets me is the fact that they've been told it's so evil.
1: The impression they get from the news media, from
0: the global media, whatever. It's right. So awful.
1: I suppose, they see the pictures of the riots and things like that going on, and they criticizing Trump constantly, and they get
0: don't
1: here.
0: Don't go there.
1: And they're like, man, this is a great place.
0: Yeah, all of that was a lie. This is awesome.
1: Well, and those are the people we want to live here, not the people that hate us that are coming over the borders illegally and expect America to take care of them.
0: Was so great was the was two guys from Ireland, I think, or maybe they were from France, and they were saying, I'm driving a Mack truck, or I know a Ram truck, and I'm driving it, and I could go wherever I want. They were both like ecstatic. They were driving a Ram truck. Can't even think about having a Ram truck where they're from.
1: Oh, I suppose they just have those little foreign cars.
0: Yeah. A couple of texts, and we got to get into a break. We got 3-degree guarantee coming up too here. Dino was talking about Napoleon, North Dakota. My brain always wants to say it like Uncle Rico does. Napoleon. Yeah, I'm strange. Steaks for dinner. That's a good meme too. Let's see here. Got another one. No kings. Oh, it's no kings. Maybe just a little crown. And it's Nancy pouring herself a drink. Pelosi. It's for the children.
1: Gotta love Nancy.
0: The VA has an employment service as well. And the homeless program here in Fargo also.
1: Nice. I didn't know that either.
0: That's great.
1: That is great, yeah.
0: Man, I just saw that. But that, again, is next Tuesday at jobs.dav.org. You want to find out more. Hey, guys, we redneck Americans don't know much about FIFA. Mm-hmm. We sure know about FAFO, though.
1: Yes, we do.
0: I'm going to give it to soccer. They're packing these stadiums, and I know it's a lot of visitors that are coming over to watch it. So many kids play. My best buddy, Paul's son, who just graduated from Chanley, great team. A lot of soccer teams, a lot of soccer players around. And it's a beast of a sport. I just as a spectator, I haven't gotten into it. I'm just not. Well, I'm happy we're winning always.
1: But
0: I don't watch everything.
1: It sounds like a lot of single women are going there to find foreign husbands.
0: That is a trend I saw too.
1: Yeah, the single women are going there to meet some foreigners and have a good time.
0: Hey.
1: Maybe find a man.
0: Yeah, buddy. one more. It's a link. I'm just going to get through these. Here's one. Blue cheese dressing is everywhere in Europe.
1: Blue cheese. Blue cheese. I'm not a fan of that, really.
0: Oh, I love blue cheese. Yeah. My mom used to call it Roquefort.
1: Yeah, yeah.
0: Roquefort was what it was called, and it became blue cheese.
1: And there was Thousand Island back in the day, too. That was pretty popular.
0: Yeah, some texts, if you could, if you've traveled abroad, you know, maybe been stationed. What don't they have? What is it about here that the thing that they really, that you're taking away from it, that they're loving about America is one deal. Also, we got a free golf round for you.
1: Yay.
0: Let me give that to you right now. You're going to text golf, G-O-L-F, and that is to 701-271-1100. Today, we're giving away a pair of 18-hole rounds with a cart at Balmoral Golf Course, which is down in Ottertail, southeast side of Ottertail Lake, right there. It's a great track, so just text golf if you want them, and you'll use them. We'll draw a winner before we get out of here. Need to know morning show on the flag. Dino's got a 3-degree guarantee coming up.
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0: Need to know morning show on the flag. Dan shot in, said, good morning, guys. In North Dakota, vermin can be hunted statewide year-round with no daily bag limits. Residents don't need a license. Specific legal methods, including suppressors and night hunting, apply depending on the targeted species. He's requires, and it says, we need not worry about communists or squatters here.
1: Is the subject okay. Of it.
0: Oh, there
1: That's
0: you go.
1: That's his point.
0: Yeah. I think that's a lot of part, a big part of this country, not just in North Dakota, you know, and around the whole. You start coming that I call that the big red, white, and blue mama bear. You come after the big mama, red, white, and blue mama bear, and she is not going to take kindly to you messing with her cubs.
1: Well, yeah, there's something to be said for caring. Yep. I mean,
0: oh yeah, Dean's here with a 3-degree guarantee. By the way, we said 70. What did we say yesterday? 78.
11: I think we went 78. That's what Leah had. I was off yesterday, we hit 76.
0: Okay,
11: so keep the streak
0: going.
11: It
0: there.
11: Today we're going to go 75.
0: Okay,
11: and we've got a line of showers and thundershowers on radar right now, stretching from Lisbon westward towards Napoleon. It's expanding and moving northeastward. What does that mean? That means we're going to probably get wet on the golf course this afternoon, Kevin. We've got some showers that'll be pulling in from the southwest towards lunchtime into the FM area. 75 today, southeast winds 10 to 15. A few isolated storms possible tonight with lows in the mid-60s. And a few morning storms possible on Saturday, partly to mostly cloudy. Windy. It's going to be windy over the weekend. That's the key for the weekend, is windy weather with winds out of the southeast gusting over 30. Low 80s on Saturday. Another round of storms Saturday night into Sunday morning. And then I'm watching the possibility of severe weather Sunday evening into Sunday night, as highs will reach in the mid-80s. Humidity levels are really going to pick up this weekend. You're going to notice it.
1: Okay.
11: And those humidity levels will stay with us all next week. All next week, we're looking at 80s to 90s. So a very humid and I'll say hot week leading into the 4th of July weekend. So, and it's going to be like this for a couple of weeks. We're looking at temperatures well above normal for the next couple of weeks.
1: Windy then too for the 4th? Are you not sure
11: yet? Oh, that's way too far in advance to be able to tell if it's going to be windy or not. But
0: at least we're not dealing with any earthquakes.
11: Holy moly.
0: Earthquakes all over the place.
11: Man.
0: Not just in Venezuela. I saw they hit a 5.6 in Northern Cali.
11: Is somebody trying to tell us something?
0: Yeah, I don't know. A big one in Japan.
11: Yikes.
0: A whole lot of shaking
1: going
0: on.
1: Yeah, they're saying California could be next on the list,
11: boy,
1: too.
11: Yeah. Boy.
0: Yeah, they had a 5.6, and then they had a a big one in Venezuela, but a 6.9 in Japan.
11: Man.
0: So maybe Mother Nature's a, I don't know.
11: Somebody's trying to tell us something.
0: Yeah, I don't know. Okay.
11: It's the chemtrail spraying.
0: Yeah, well, I don't know.
11: That's the problem.
1: Get out of here.
0: What's going on in Weirdville?
1: Singer David Clayton Thomas, who is the lead singer of Blood, Sweat, and Tears, died on Wednesday.
0: Oh, I love Blood, Sweat, and Tears.
1: I hate them.
0: Love them.
1: Spinning wheel.
0: Yeah, oh yeah.
1: 84. Daryl Hall said he's recovering nicely after undergoing a kidney transplant. That sounds kind of serious. Lionel Richie was doing a concert in Minneapolis as part of
0: this.
1: His All Night Long tour, and he got lightheaded, sat down, took a break, and never returned. So I haven't heard how he's doing there. And let's see. The big wedding supposed to be at 4th of July, Taylor Swift, Travis Kelce.
0: Yeah.
1: Supposedly getting married at Madison Square Garden. They've reserved it and all that, but people are wondering, is it really going to happen?
0: It's a setup.
1: Or is this a setup? Is it
0: going
1: to be somewhere else at a smaller venue and just them?
0: Yep. It's a setup. They're taking the jet somewhere. They'll get married on a beach somewhere.
1: I would think so. Or somebody's beautiful home somewhere.
0: Yeah.
1: And a new study says that just a 5-minute walk can offset the harm you get from sitting too long.
0: Hey.
1: So if you only have 5 minutes, you have 5 minutes. Get off your behind and go do something. Walk.
0: Right. That's what you should do. All right. News break coming up.
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13: 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A single inch of topsoil takes those 500 years to develop under natural conditions. It can erode in a single season of poor management, which is why soil health decisions carry consequences that outlast any one farm generation.
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14: They have found a lot more bodies in Venezuela. I'm Dave Anthony, Fox News. The number of confirmed deaths in the twin earthquake disaster more than doubled. It's now 589, but the injuries were revised lower, now just under 3,000, with survivors shaken up.
15: The walls collapsed. In fact, we barely made it out at the time.
14: Many more unaccounted for in the rubble.
16: Crews are searching for survivors who may still be stuck under the many buildings and homes that collapsed. The Trump administration is now pledging $150 million in aid. That includes $50 million for relief partners on the ground, along with a $100 million contribution to a United Nations humanitarian fund. The U.S. is also sending military personnel, search and rescue crews, as well as planes and Navy ships to Venezuela.
14: Fox's Carly Shimkus. Iran state media claims three more ships have been turned back trying to pass through the Strait of Hormuz after attacking a cargo ship with a drone.
17: And that attack on that Singapore flag ship in the Strait of Hormuz is considered a major test of this ongoing 60-day deal between the U.S. and Iran. And President Trump seemingly addressing the situation yesterday while speaking to some farmers at the White House.
18: We cannot let Iran have a nuclear weapon.
17: Now, Trump says the strait remains open and emphasized Iran could become a new market for American farmers, saying they'll use unfrozen Iranian assets to buy U.S. crops.
14: Fox's Jeff Paul in Tel Aviv. There's Christian controversy in Texas schools.
19: A final vote is set for today by the Texas State Board of Education that could approve a plan to include selections from the Bible in public school reading lists. The examples include picture books for younger kids featuring tales such as David and Goliath and selections from the Christian scriptures in later elementary classes. Opponents claim the move violates constitutional mandates to separate church and state, and that the proposal favors Christianity.
14: Fox's Evan Brown. America's listening to Fox News.
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14: While the teaching the Bible in school controversy plays out in Texas, President Trump will gather with religious conservatives today, returning to what was a crime scene a few months ago.
28: President Trump will address the Faith and Freedom Coalition's Road to Majority Conference. The event is at the Washington Hilton, the hotel where a gunman fired his weapon during the White House Correspondents Association dinner in April. President Trump, the vice president, and several other administration officials were quickly evacuated. The president has not returned to that hotel since. The annual WHCA dinner is rescheduled for next month, but will take place instead at the Waldorf Astoria near the White House, a hotel previously owned by the Trump Organization. In Washington, Jared Halpern, Fox News.
14: It is another sweltering day across Europe, temperatures in the 90s. In a heat wave this week that included record highs in France, 111 degrees in some areas. It's soccer's World Cup, a loss for the U.S.
29: That's the final whistle. Turkey go home with their heads held high.
14: Turkey won 3-2 on Fox, but the American team, with two wins earlier, already advanced to the round of 32.
29: Wednesday night, Santa Clara, California, knockout stage, winner go home again. Bosnia and Herzegovina.
14: Serena Williams now knows who she'll play next week when she continues her comeback on retiring, playing at Wimbledon again.
30: The 53rd ranked player in the world, Maya Joint from Australia. Serena turns 45 in September. Joint turned 20 in April. When she was born in 2006, Serena had already won every major event and had 8 Grand Slam singles titles. Serena, who accepted a wild card entry to compete in singles for the first time since the 2022 U.S. Open, will also compete at Wimbledon in doubles with her 46-year-old sister Venus. Jared Max, Fox News.
14: On Wall Street, there could be selling at the opening bell. Dow futures are down about 100 points, but the NASDAQ futures, they're dropping almost 400. I'm Dave Anthony. This is Fox News.
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3: The Fargo Public Library giving kids a chance to get their hands on artifacts from the past. Archaeologist Amanda Baker gave kids an introduction to the field, archaeology, and how simple mounds or pits can be people once lived there. Baker has degrees in archaeology and works for Beaver Creek Archaeology in Bismarck. She also authored a children's book titled Candid Dig It, Archaeology Lost and Found in the Sands of Time. A new North Dakota legislative task force will study AI and data centers. Here's Senate Majority Leader David Hogue.
4: We realize that there's development going on all around us, not only in North Dakota, but across the United States.
3: Hogue says policy will be North Dakota's first. Republican State Rep Jonathan Wary of Castleton will serve as chairman. State officials say that general fund revenue is tracking below forecasts for the first time in 2 years. State Office of Management and Budget Director Joe Morissette said during a presentation to the legislature's budget section, saying that forecasts were about $76 million below expectations. It marks a 3% difference. Morissette says the state experienced a dip in income tax and sales tax revenue in April and May, contributing to the smaller figures. He says that despite the yearly dip, the fund expected to finish the biennium with $93 million more than estimated. From the

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8: stuff.
7: The big boy toys that you have now. 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
7: I want to buy land just so I can dig holes with these things and fill them back in, you know. 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You got a project going, 701-951-RENT or ZeusRentals.net. And they're in Moorhead right at the Yeti Complex there on Highway 10. And then in Hollywood Lumber. Works good if you want to pick up some on the way to the lake.
8: Yeah, it does. And they deliver too, don't they?
7: Yep. Yep.
8: Can't go wrong with that.
7: Yeah. Recommendation for the telehandler was perfect. Everything worked great. We are now enjoying the deck I had to lift up and move with the Zeus telehandler.
8: But it was fun doing it.
7: Well, no. Well, kind of. Once it's moved, it was good.
8: Right.
7: So we've got a 70, what do you say today?
8: 75
7: today.
8: He just upped the rain chances to 60.
7: Oh, I refreshed. Yes, he did.
8: Yes. So 60% chance of rain, or shall we say showers. I'm hoping it'll avoid me because I'm going to the Savannah Bananas. Yay. And tomorrow looks like a 30% chance of rain there. 84, going to be a lot warmer tomorrow. Sunday, 40% chance of rain and 86. Back to work Monday, 96. And it looks like early next week,

0: we're going to be in like the mid 80s and 90s with chances of rain pretty much every day so far. You know, just slight chances, but that's what it's looking like now.
1: Yeah.
0: It changes.
1: Technically, you're going to Banana Ball.
0: Yeah, whatever.
1: Not the Savannah Bananas. I was under, like I said, I was under the impression the Savannah Bananas would be here. But they are a much bigger deal, I guess, than Fargo. But the league is here, which
0: right.
1: is cool.
0: Right.
1: The firefighters and the clowns.
0: So, yeah. Hopefully, they'll have some cool merch I'll come my, back
1: yeah.
0: with.
1: We're the clowns. That is my kind of sports name.
0: I think so.
1: Let's go.
0: Should be a lot to see.
1: Just checking text 701-271-1100. 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Time to meet our latest honoree from the Luther Family Ford Salute to Law Enforcement. Thank you, Luther Family Ford, by the way, for doing this. And years now we've been partnered on this. Met so many great members of our law enforcement community. Just met Kristen. Kristen, how do you pronounce your last name? I don't want to get it wrong.
2: Kristen Kimmelly.
1: Kimmelly. I would have got it wrong. Yep. How are you?
2: I'm good. I'm good. Thank you so much for having me on today.
1: And you are with the Fargo PD?
2: I'm actually with the North Dakota Department of Corrections and Rehabilitation.
1: Okay.
2: Yep.
1: The Parole and Probation Office.
2: Yes.
0: And tell us what you do for them.
2: So I am a probation officer, but I also run a treatment program through the Department of Corrections. So I work with high-risk, high-needs substance users in the community.
0: I bet you're pretty busy with all that, huh?
2: Yes, very busy.
0: And what's your rehabilitation like? I mean, what do you do for these people and help them out to get them back on the right path?
2: So treatment court is considered an alternative to what we would consider traditional punitive corrections, so jail, incarceration, stuff like that. So we keep clients in the community to partner with treatment providers, mental health providers. We partner with the court system, so we have a whole team with a judge, a state's attorney, defense attorney, a licensed addiction counselor, mental health counselor, myself as the probation officer.
0: So you kind of coordinate everything, and they don't necessarily go to jail.
2: Correct.
0: Yep. Oh, I like that.
2: It's a voluntary program for our clients to opt into if they're facing new charges that have substance use history. And then we try to keep them in the community to rehabilitate and keep them with their families. And I like to say they're going to be our neighbor one day, so we want to help them be good ones.
0: I like it. So there's group home options then, too, if they need it, and then family counseling to kind of help through everything.
2: Correct. Yeah, we wear lots of different hats as a treatment court officer. So
0: how did you decide that this is the area you wanted to specialize in?
2: So treatment court... I guess when I started as a probation officer, you know, you meet with your clients, and some of them you only get to see every, you know, couple months or so. This was a program where you really got to dive in with individuals. You got to know them as people, as who they are. You get to know their families, their children, what they like to do for fun. I mean, you're in their homes, you know, really partnering and collaborating with that client to help their chances of success. So for me, it was the reward of seeing that success at the end of everything that really sold me on this position.
0: I bet.
1: So right away, I think about F5 and, you know, the work that Adam Martin does, and you know, it helped finding a why and a purpose.
2: Mm-hmm.
1: You know, and a keeping on a good path.
2: Yes. Yes. Know? And I think purpose is huge for our clients, whether that be their children, whether that be their jobs, whether that be you know, just wanting to do well for themselves or changing the pattern of behavior throughout their family history.
0: Have you had people come back, clients come back and say, wow, thank you, you've changed my life? Or spouses say, wow, thank you for what you did, you saved my family?
2: Yeah, quite a few throughout the years. I mean, you have the good and the bad that comes with a position like this, the struggles and the challenges. But again, the rewards at the end of the day, when we have our treatment court graduations for clients that have been clean and sober for over a year and, you know, have their own apartment and their vehicles and their driver's licenses back and all those different things, and their family and supporters from the community are there to celebrate with them, that's kind of reminds us why we do this.
0: If they're a year into the program, are there likelihood of getting addicted again pretty low, or?
2: I think it's all individualized per person. A treatment course across the state, I believe it's 20-30% reduction in recidivism. It doesn't sound like a lot, but when you think of the whole overall aspect of recidivism for people in the criminal justice system, it is actually a huge number of people that we reduce recidivism for.
1: So, wow. And again, we're talking to, and say your last name again.
2: Kimberly.
1: Kimberly. I won't forget about Kristen.
2: I've heard it
1: Kristen,
2: all.
1: Kristen is she's the lead officer now for the North Dakota Department of Corrections in Fargo. And I see a firearms instructor. Boy, you have a great resume. Let's go back to college. Tell me about your time in the St. Paul Crime Lab.
2: Yeah, that was very interesting. I worked kind of behind the scenes with the ladies and gentlemen that do all the behind the scenes crime scene investigation work. So it was the fingerprinting and firearms investigations, DNA evidence, counting narcotics that they would, you know,
1: crime
2: pull
1: scenes.
2: Off of. I did get to go to a couple crime scenes. None of them were, I don't want to say that cool.
1: That dramatic, yeah.
2: That dramatic, yeah.
0: Are they like the TV shows? Is it similar or not?
2: A lot of photographs and stuff like that, but mostly, I mean, it's obviously not as dramatic. I think that's the perfect word for it. But it was something that I had originally wanted to do, was crime scene investigation, which is why I went for my forensic science certificate at Hamline. But then ultimately ended up in this field, and I'm very glad I did. I'm much better working with people than behind the scenes in a lab. So,
0: do you have a favorite true crime drama that you like to watch?
2: Oh gosh, I guess I used to like them all the crime scene investigation ones.
0: You know, Jay watches them all the time.
1: Yep.
2: All the original ones, you know, from 10 years
0: Guilt
2: ago. Forensic Files.
0: Right.
2: So yeah.
0: Well, tell us about your personal life a little bit. What do you like to do for fun? Are you married, kids, all that kind of thing?
2: Yeah, so I've been married to my husband. He works for Xcel Energy. I've been married to him for almost 9 years. We're actually expecting our first child in November. So
0: yay.
2: We're very excited.
1: Girl.
2: Yeah, thank
0: congrats.
2: You.
0: Oh.
2: So very excited about that. Having a little baby boy, so that's exciting.
0: That'll be life-changing.
2: My husband gets a hunting and a fishing buddy. So
0: good.
1: Oh,
0: that's good.
1: He has no idea.
0: And you'll get to the house to yourself every now and then.
2: Yes. We have a lake place, just a seasonal camper on Otter Tail Lake Campground. So we like to go there a lot and kind of hang out at the lake. And we've got a lot of friends from over the years that we hang out with there. So that's great. And we do that, you know, in the summers a lot, obviously. Other than that, I put on my other stuff for the Luther Ford Salute, playing pickleball with my coworkers. It's kind of become a tradition every other week for a bunch of us from the office to just kind of get together and blow off some steam. And
0: that's fun.
2: Courts and Pints or the Fargo Sports Complex, you know, way south to just, we don't take it too seriously, but.
0: Well, you don't. No,
2: it's
1: I'm
2: going to
1: pick Kristen before we even start at Courts and Pints. I want her on our team.
0: Have you been playing pickleball long?
2: No, we actually all just started this a few months back. Mm-hmm. And it just.
1: You like it?
2: I love it. I played tennis in high school and college.
1: Oh, okay.
2: So for me, it's a little bit like that.
0: Right.
2: But again, we don't take it too seriously, but we really enjoy the time to just kind of get out there. And
1: you said Hamline grad?
2: Yes.
1: Where'd you go to high school?
2: Egan High School.
1: Yeah, Egan. Mm-hmm. Osseo.
2: Okay.
1: Oh, right there. See it?
2: Yeah,
1: a little rivalry there on now and then. In fact, my best buddy went to Hamline. Boy, we had some fun there, too.
2: Yes.
1: That's a great campus.
2: Yes.
1: Don't worry,
2: very,
1: it is. Well,
2: very beautiful campus.
1: Kristen Kimberly, really nice to meet you. And you're the kind of, that's the kind of gal I like to have a beer with.
0: or play a little pickleball with.
1: Yeah, but, oh, no. I'm sure I'm going to hurt myself, but I'll try.
2: Well, I'll wait for the invite one day.
1: There you go. Yeah, this Courts and Pints. Have you seen this place over in Moorhead?
0: Yeah, plays over there quite a bit.
1: Do you get over there?
2: Yes, yep. That's where we do our pickleball every once in a while.
0: No wind. That's the nice thing, too.
1: The food is awesome, too.
2: Yes, yep.
1: Unbelievable.
2: The food and the drinks. I know I have coworkers that'll, you know, pick up a drink and just, you know.
1: And what's your husband do for Xcel?
2: He's a designer for Xcel Energy. So, yeah.
1: All right.
2: Yep.
1: Well, say hi to him, and best of luck with the baby boy on the way.
2: Thank you.
1: Great to meet you.
2: Yes, you too. Thank you so much again for having me.
1: Thanks for all you do.
2: Yes.
1: And thank everyone, you know, say hi to everyone and give them our blessings.
2: Will do. Thank you so much.
1: You bet. All right. Nice 822. And again, thanks to Luther Family Ford. We do this. And these are always nominated by their peers, be it city, county, state, federal. I mean, she is the with the North Dakota Department of Corrections. She's the lead officer in Fargo. And it's just it's a great to get to meet these people. I'm honored that and we couldn't do it without Luther Family Ford helping us do it. We'll get a quick break in here. We've got some more TiVo for you. Got golf giveaway, Balmoral, round of 18 for two plus a cart. Text me the word golf right now, 701-271-1100, and we'll draw for that before we get out of here. Need to Know Morning Show on the flag, TGIF, buddy, let's go. Hit me with the best shot.
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0: had to play the golf anthem.
1: Yeah, right?
0: Play the golf anthem. It's the Schwenny Day. Yeah, that's where Trump got the dance, by the way. Look at the gopher dancing, and then look at Trump dancing.
1: Oh, yeah.
0: It's just a little more exaggerated with Trump, but it's almost awesome. The same dance.
1: It really is.
2: I can see that.
1: I never thought of that.
0: Got
1: that's
0: that
1: awesome.
0: Little shoulder swing going on. Yeah, there it is.
1: Oh, brother.
0: Oh. That is such a great movie. I will always stop on Caddyshack for 5 minutes, and I'll always get a smile.
1: Oh, Rodney was great.
0: Oh, all
2: Ted
0: of it.
2: Baxter.
1: Hey, no, I know why tigers eat their young. He was awesome.
0: You're not good.
1: Yeah.
0: All right, we got to get a couple of rainy out of the way, but heading to the fourth looks pretty good.
1: Yeah, I'll tell you, if you like the heat and humidity, it's going to be here for the next 2 weeks. So if you're a fan of this, and we've had a couple of weeks of some cooler than normal weather, and now we're going to get the heat and humidity returning.
0: We're just hoping Banana Ball tonight and tomorrow, and Brantley Gilbert tomorrow, all good.
1: Right.
0: I think we'll
1: be okay tonight.
0: And Music on the Mountain tomorrow night.
1: Yep, I can't rule out an isolated shower or thunder shower. This evening.
0: How about severity, though?
1: No, not until Sunday.
0: The only thing that really cancels, especially concerts, is the lightning.
1: Yeah, no.
0: A little rain doesn't matter.
1: The only thing I see that might be severe would be coming in Sunday evening and the Sunday night. That's what we're worried about. But other than that, we're looking at some showers to the southwest of the FM area right now. Those are moving northeastward. Expected to get it in and around the FM area close to lunchtime with highs in the mid-70s. An isolated shower, thunder shower possible overnight tonight. Nothing widespread, mid-60s. And for your Saturday, we're looking at partly to mostly cloudy. It's going to be windy over the weekend. Now, we could see some more showers and storms come into the area Saturday night after sunset. Low 80s on Saturday, mid 80s on Sunday. A few morning storms, then we'll see a break, and then a better chance for some evening storms on Sunday evening. Some of those could be on the strong to severe side. Windy on Sunday, mid 80s, and then we're in the 80s and 90s all next week.
2: Gonna be warm.
1: It is, yeah. Summer is here. It's here for a while. And the humidity along with it. But a windy weekend. So, if you're not a fan of the wind,
2: well,
1: bad hair day for this weekend.
2: We're never a fan of the wind, but it's kind of a fact of life when you live
1: here. Yeah, no doubt. No doubt about it.
2: Yeah.
0: What do you do with that?
1: So, let's tee them up and let's hit them straight. You got it, bud?
0: We're going to have to play the wind.
1: That's
0: always the case at the Meadows.
1: I'm telling you, the winds should not be that bad this afternoon.
2: It always is over there, though. I don't know the way.
1: It'll be okay this afternoon.
0: It's like a vortex over the course.
2: Yeah, just like the lights when you're going to a concert. There's a vortex.
0: Right? Yeah, right there. Just happens to happen. We're hoping we're going to register 8:30 to 9:30, and then we tee off at 10 o'clock for the Schwetty.
1: All righty.
0: So raising some awareness and some money to help cancer families.
2: Oh, you're going to have so much fun.
0: Yeah, it's always. That's just such a great tournament. A lot of fun on the course. That's as far as I've golfed in a few tournaments.
2: They've got so much going
0: on. It's about on every hole.
2: At every hole, there's something to do.
0: They have something goofy.
2: Somebody to talk to or something to eat.
0: Dino, I got to stop and get some cash, I think, because we're going to need, everything, it's all donations for this.
2: Right.
0: By the mulligans and all that.
2: So fun.
0: So there's that. Text golf again. Speaking of golf, 701-271-1100 to our text line, Red Wing text line. And we will get you in for a drawing for two 18s and a card at Balmoral, which is down by Ottertail, right off of Ottertail Lake.
2: Fun.
0: Someone said your vinegar and oil dressing pretty much rule the place.
2: Is that in Europe?
0: In Europe. Yeah, Travis. We were talking about their love for ranch.
2: Ranch. They're just off the charts like they've never had it before.
0: Well, and that was more than one video. The funniest one was the gal from Britain or whatever that loved all the different flavors of ranch that you could get. This is Chipotle. This,
2: Oh, yeah.
0: She's just like, look at this spicy
2: taco.
0: One.
2: There's like taco ranch.
0: This and that. Yeah. Another thing.
2: Yeah.
0: Tech says, I'll get this after the break, but it's about cousins in Norway, and some of them would travel here every few years. They loved Zorba's for one thing.
2: Oh, who doesn't?
0: Mm-hmm. Yeah, I mean, come on. How do you not? It's pizza. Pizza and Mexican.
2: Yeah.
0: Yep, they nail it. But it's a great rest of text. We'll get to that after we get a break here. We get a business report in here. Jim Miller's got some headlines. We have more TiVo, too, don't we?
2: We got Gutfeld coming up. We're going to have some fun with work attire.
0: Let's do that.
3: I'm Taylor Riggs, and this is the Fox Business Report. NASDAQ futures are losing ground, suggesting more tech selling today following a report saying artificial intelligence maker OpenAI might hold off on its stock launch until next year. OpenAI is the maker of ChatGPT. The New York Times says the company's advisors are pushing CEO Sam Altman to move slowly. SpaceX stock turned volatile after it went public. Danish jeweler Pandora is showing signs of recovering after a challenging 18 months. Bank of America analysts say sales are picking up. Economists at bond investing firm PIMCO are predicting the Federal Reserve will hold interest rates steady for the rest of the year. Oil prices have cooled recently, and they say recent developments should relieve some concerns about inflation. That's your Fox Business Report. I'm Jenny Coselda, invested in you.
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7: Javon Alden faces murder, aggravated assault, and reckless endangerment charges related to the August 2025 shooting death of Azeem Holmes in downtown Fargo. Alden was arrested in Minneapolis Wednesday. Fargo Police Captain Matt Christensen says charges were filed in April.
8: Given the high-profile nature of this case, we made the decision not to publicly announce the existence of the warrant and that we were actively looking for Mr. Allen. We felt confident that he was unaware he was being sought, and we did not want to risk him going into hiding.
7: Police say the gun involved in the case hasn't been found. Tyreek Jones was arrested in connection with Holmes' death in December in Minneapolis area after being on the run for months. Charges were dropped after he spoke with detectives who corroborated his comments with video evidence. North Dakota State can be bowl eligible in its first year in the Mountain West. NCAA Division I cabinet announced Wednesday all teams transitioning from the FCS to the FBS will be immediately eligible for postseason play. It means that NDSU will be eligible for the Mountain West Conference Championship and the college football playoff if they qualify. Teams previously had to wait a two-year probationary period as they transition to the higher level. The decision impacts two teams this year, including the Bison and Sacramento State. Reminder, City of West Fargo going to close July 3rd in observance of the Independence Day holiday. From the Flag Family Newsroom, I'm Jim Miller.
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0: I love Mark Levin. I'm not afraid to say it. He's like a short list man crush. To sit and have it, you know, to have a couple of old fashions with and just pick his brain about specifics, you know, and about history and things. Because, man, that
2: he
0: guy,
2: knows it all.
0: He is, no doubt. In my book, he's about as deep as they come. 836, it's in you, and he's on this radio station
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0: after Jay Thomas.
2: We are lucky, yes.
0: 24 away from 9, Alex and Kev, Need to Know Morning Show. Happy Friday.
2: Yes, I'm always happy when it's Friday, and going to be a fairly warm weekend, windy and wet. That's the way it's looking. 64 right now, heading up to 75. There's a 60% chance of rain today. And, of course, those are just kind of showers, depending on where you're at. Saturday, 30% chance of rain there, 84 for the high. Sunday, 40% chance of rain, 86. And, yes, it's going to be windy. Monday looks dry, 96. And then into the early part of next week, same kind of deal as this weekend, mid-80s, 90s, with slight chances of rain every day. So that's what it's looking like as of now. But give it a minute. It always changes.
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0: Yeah. How about this? 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I'm so excited for fireworks.
2: Oh, yeah.
0: I am so excited.
2: Do you guys buy them or you just watch everybody else?
0: The in-laws pay for them.
2: Okay.
0: And we handle them. They enjoy the show. They finance the show.
2: There you go.
0: We execute the show.
2: That sounds like a plan.
0: Grandma and Grandpa step up for that. Yep.
2: Oh, they enjoy it, I'm sure,
0: they
2: too.
0: Love it. And there's always, let's see, when you're at the lake on the 4th of July and it's going to be in the 80s and 90s, it's like a magnet.
2: Yeah.
0: It's like a, you know, pulls people in.
2: Of course
0: it does.
2: There
0: always tends to be a show, which we love. We love. It's kind of for us, it's kind of the start of summer. It's the way June always behaves and just like it has been.
2: Well, yeah, I like to start at Memorial Weekend, but it doesn't always work that way.
0: There you go. All right, we're rolling Gutfeld
2: to
0: wrap up.
2: Yeah, we're going to have some fun here.
0: Let's do it.
2: Greg Gutfeld and his panel discussed the generational differences of work attire.
0: Okay.
2: Yeah.
16: Paris, Birmingham, he frankly doesn't give a damn. A place where style has no border. Welcome to Greg's Fashion Corner.
0: That's funny.
2: Greg's Fashion Corner.
0: That's funny.
17: Tonight, in the Fashion Corner, how different generations define work attire. A recent op-ed highlights generational differences in what people wear to work. Baby boomers dress in full business professional outfits like suits and ties. Gen X and millennials wear simple blouses and slacks. Who wrote this? Well, Gen Z prefers business casual looks with sneakers, maxi shirts, and oversized blazers.
2: Maxi skirts.
17: Of course, some styles never really change with generations. I still come to work today in what I wore when I was in my 20s. Yeah. Why the handcuffs? I don't know. So, Kat, we work in a weird thing.
18: Right.
17: We could almost wear whatever we want, so
18: yes.
17: It's hard for us to judge. But I found this whole thing ridiculous. Baby boomers are retiring.
18: No, they're not. Look, you're still sitting right there.
2: Slam.
17: I'm on the cusp.
2: Oh.
19: I'm here.
18: Yeah, here's another one.
2: Dr. Drew.
17: What do you think?
18: Who cares? I think it's also people were working from home for so long. I think it's something we got to get over. But it is different for us, right?
17: Mm-hmm.
18: It is different because I have to wear full drag by the end of the day.
17: Yeah.
18: Fake hair, fake lashes, full drag. So I feel like it's okay that I come here looking a little butch.
17: Yeah.
20: Yeah, me too.
17: Yeah.
20: I love him.
18: Like big baggy clothes. The woman who walks into this building and the woman who walks out, if you put them side by side, you'd say there's no way it's the same person.
17: No, you look when you walk in, you look like you work at the arcade at a bowling alley.
18: No, I look like I applied and didn't get it.
17: Yes. Yes, exactly. Tyrus, do you ever think about what you're going to wear when you do this show?
20: No. I do not. I graduated from the John Fetterman School of Fashion in our
19: I love Tyrus.
2: He's funny.
17: I feel bad knocking him.
20: I'm not knocking him.
17: No, I feel bad that I knocked him.
20: Hey, you want to be comfortable, bro, and you got enough talent, you can dress anywhere you want to. But again, I think it goes back to people dress like the people they want to emulate, like who your heroes were. So the boomers, when they looked, they saw men were in suits and wore hats, and they were dignified and successful, so they wanted to emulate that. And then now everyone wants to look like a cartoon character, so they wear pajamas to work.
17: It's just
20: who you identify, like, oh, I want to be like that guy. And then you want to be cool and anti-establishment, you know, and like, or if you want to just have one sock up because it just feels right, you know, you just do it.
19: Yeah, I love Tyrus. He's one of the guys I want to see him live.
2: He's funny, yeah. And John Fetterman, come on. I mean, honestly, when he's at work on the Senate, he should not just have a hoodie on. At least put on a polo shirt and some slacks.
19: Tyrus is always fashionable in his own way.
21: No, I think Tyrus is right.
17: Well, can I ask you a question? Because you're senior management. what year, it had to be a year, did men stop wearing hats? Like, you always see movies?
21: Yeah.
17: Every guy was wearing a hat.
20: I didn't get the memo.
17: No, but you know what? No, I'm talking about the business, you know.
20: Yeah.
17: They go into
19: the fedoras.
2: I love those hats.
19: The fedoras, yeah.
2: Yes.
17: Where they just said, no more hats.
21: I'm going to guess 65.
2: Baseball hats, no.
21: They sort of chronicle that. He's wearing a hat, and then he isn't.
17: Oh, really?
21: Yeah. And, forever men wore hats, and all of a sudden they did not.
17: But then they watched Mad Men, you say.
21: No, they didn't. No.
17: That's weird, because that came out in the 2000s.
21: Yes.
17: You're not making any sense.
21: I'm not. You're right.
22: One of us isn't. Did they invent hair plugs? Because that'll give you your answer, I think. But I don't think people should dress the way they want. Like, I, the kookier, the better.
17: Yeah.
22: Like, I was in Beverly Hills the other day. I was driving through looking for a Panera Bread. And I saw Lady Gaga. Remember that dress she had made out of meat?
17: Yeah.
22: I saw her walking down the street, and I ran up Lady Gaga, and it was just a homeless guy covered in pork chops.
19: By the way, Harlan Williams is awesome. He's on Rogan quite a bit.
17: You dress like a guy who...
22: Say it.
17: You look like a guy who manages a bar with the word lounge in it.
22: Yeah. Uh-huh.
17: You know what I mean?
22: That's
17: he doesn't mean it's something the mangy lounge.
22: Yeah. Right.
17: What about
2: lounge
17: you?
2: Lounge lizard.
21: I think this study is sort of BS. I think the reality is boomers are dressing down so they look like they don't have money and they don't have authority because they don't want to be targeted.
17: Ooh. Wow.
21: Look at how you know, owners of the Silicon Valley, they all wear sweatshirts and old jeans.
17: That's it. You know what? They're dressed as a reaction to envy.
21: Yes, absolutely. 100%.
17: That is an amazing thing. So you're dressing according to one of the worst deadly sins.
21: Correct.
17: Is that you know that you're wealthy and people are going to hate you, so you don't have the expensive watch or the car.
21: And it's a sign of how much envy is afoot amongst us. It's running rampant right now.
17: I'm going to start flaunting my wealth at work.
18: Start?
2: Jimmy Fallon, though, he is a crazy dresser with those weird jackets and stuff he has.
0: Hey,
2: dazzled things.
0: That's a unique sense of fashion.
2: Yeah.
0: A unique fashion sense. That's what it is. Unique fashion sense.
2: Thrift store chic.
0: Much like my friend Dean Wysocki, a very
2: golf attire, yeah.
0: Very unique fashion sense.
2: Right.
0: All right. Need to Know Morning Show on the Flag. Be right back to wrap it up.
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0: Need to Know Morning Show on the Flag. I'm about ready to stick a fork in this bad boy. We were talking about, do you hear Jay? We got a deal right now at the website. 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
2: Discount
0: nice. Tickets for Brantley Gilbert tomorrow night at the Lights. These guys I saw are coming to the Lights August 14th. 38 special.
2: Yeah, it's a really nice venue, actually.
0: Oh, it's
2: a smaller
0: beautiful.
2: Show, and I like it there. Honestly,
0: yep.
2: it's a good venue for
0: yep.
2: it.
0: Yeah, good sound in there.
2: Mm-hmm.
0: A lot better than I thought when the first time I saw. But yeah, so that's happening.
2: Yeah, we got a little rain here and there, though, throughout the weekend. So hopefully it won't wreck any activities. We're at 64 now, 75 for the high today. 60% chance of rain for us today. Those hit and miss shower kind of things going on. Tomorrow, same deal. Hit and miss showers. 84, though. And, of course, it's going to be windy most of the weekend as well. Sunday, 40% chance of showers and 86. Back to work Monday, 96. Going to be a hot one. And next week looks the same. Pretty warm. We're going to be in the mid 80s and 90s, the way it looks, and chances of rain here and there every day.
0: All righty. We got to get some golf given away here. I'm just going to just kind of go back and forth with the scroller here. You just tell
2: me. Okay, got the scroller.
0: You say when to stop.
2: Go, stop.
0: All right, I went up to this. Now make sure that is a text for golf. And, of course, it's not a text for golf. Let's go one above it. There's a text for golf.
2: Okay.
0: All right, so, and then I want to make sure we got some other texts in here, but hang on, let's see if we can get a hold of this person. Just give me a second here.
2: And the golf is good for any time, yep. Not just this weekend. You can use this any time during the golf season,
0: yep.
2: So that is a nice little bonus, too.
0: And it's at Balmoral in Otter Tail, two rounds of 18 with a cart. All right, if your phone is ringing and it says the flag, that would be us. Calling you to give you your golf.
2: calling you
19: eight,
2: now.
19: 866 number. Might not recognize the number, but that's Could okay. Be. That's all right. I'm going to let you know. No, I don't think
5: Hello.
2: He is. Hey, congrats.
19: Hi. Who's this?
5: This is Chris.
19: Chris, did you text in for some free golf at the flag?
5: I did.
19: I want to make sure I'm talking to the right person. Yeah, you got it.
2: You won.
19: We landed on your number.
5: Oh, awesome.
19: There we go. Have you played Balmoral before?
5: No, I haven't.
19: Oh, it's a nice track. All right, got two rounds of 18 and a cart for you on Free Golf Friday.
5: Oh, excellent.
19: All right, and all I... Now, of course, I got a pen here that isn't writing.
2: Of course.
19: Your pen writing. Just we need your last name, Chris.
5: It's Q-U-E-R-Y.
19: Oh, that's easy. All right.
2: Q-E-R-Y. Got it.
19: Gotcha.
2: Okay.
19: All right, the passes will be at the front desk. Just pick them up during business hours and enjoy, and obviously ring back when you play. Let us know how everything went.
5: Oh, excellent. Thank you.
19: There yeah. you go. You're
2: Thanks
19: welcome.
2: Thanks for listening.
19: Thanks for listening, buddy.
5: All right, bye.
19: There you go. See how easy that is?
2: That is easy.
19: That is easy. Thanks to everybody that texted in, too.
2: And we've got more. We're doing this, what, every weekend?
19: Yep, every Friday. Free
2: Love
19: Golf
2: it.
19: Friday. The one that we landed on that wasn't a text for golf was a screenshot of... Sergeant-at-Arms Matt Bruner was relieved of his duties after blocking Pennsylvania elected official and author Scott Pressler entry into an event for John Thune. Scott Pressler is changing the landscape of who's getting people to walk away and registering and voting and mm-hmm. getting them off the couch. He's a gay man. And he loves Trump.
2: Hey.
19: I thought Trump hated all the gay.
2: No.
19: I thought he was trying to round them all up.
2: I think that's just another talking point from the left.
19: Yeah. Let's see here. Good morning, everyone. It is our supernatural Lord and Savior, our God, our Judge, shaking things up to wake people up. Oh, with all the earthquakes?
2: Oh.
19: Is that it?
2: You never know.
19: Yeah, there's a ton of them. Let's see here. Golf. Morning, Kevin and Alex. Beautiful morning in northern Minnesota at the cabin. Enjoying coffee and breakfast.
2: Oh, perfect.
19: Keep flying the flag. U.S. Army veteran and proud American. Thank you for your service. God bless you. The back part of the first text we got earlier. I'll read you the front part again.
2: Oh, yeah.
19: We have cousins in Norway, and some of them would travel here every few years. They loved Zorba's, for one thing, going to Zorba's. We said, who doesn't? However... They aren't coming here while Trump is president because the media and the government there push the narrative that the U.S. is so bad and dangerous. Okay. I wish we could convince them to visit and go to Zorba's. And they're from Norway. See, my cousin, Roy, who I met through Facebook a few years back, and I converse every once in a while, and he was more curious about Trump in the first term than mm-hmm. he is now. They were, and he was real curious about it, but after that all, and then they watched the Biden thing happen.
2: Oh.
19: Now they're big Trump fans.
2: Yeah.
19: Now they're Trump fans from Norway.
2: That was a disaster.
19: Yeah. So they've been watching the whole thing for a while, at least the Eisted family over there on my side. Here's another text. Hey guys, Italy, U.S. Army dated a lady. Oh, 83 to 88, U.S. Army. Dated a lady who never had peanut butter and jelly sandwiches. She loved it.
2: What?
19: And had me make her for her family as part of Easter dinner.
2: Oh, get out.
19: I had with her. Okay, so you were in Italy. Okay, got it.
2: Peanut butter and jelly is a thing. They've never had that either. That's crazy.
19: I could see, wow. though. You know, they have just, but they have. Okay. Golf. One more here. Good morning, Alex and Kevin. Checking in from Texas Hill Country. Oh, lovely. New Braunfels area. Love the Hill Country. Love Texas. Paid $2.97 a gallon for 87 octane yesterday. The price of diesel fuel at this station was $3.99 per gallon.
2: Huh. Yeah, and they don't have the ticker.
19: See this? $2.97 a gallon down in Texas.
2: They don't have the ticker anymore on the liberal news Thank stations, you. Too, talking about how expensive that gas was. So they're not doing that anymore now that prices are down.
19: Hannon's bringing in cookies.
2: Uh-huh.
19: We're running a cookie.
2: Can't go wrong with cookies.
19: I said $2.97 a gallon in Texas Hill Country.
2: Yeah.
19: And again, I think there's a bigger picture to what's going on with the whole thing with Iran, Venezuela, all of it.
2: Mm-hmm.
19: I think there's a much bigger picture happening. let's just make sure we got all the, there's a lot of golf ones. I think we're good. Got to thank, again, it's always great to meet our Luther family. Ford salute to law enforcement honorees.
2: Oh, she was great.
19: Yeah, the corrections world and people like Kristen that are out there.
2: Well, to try to rehabilitate people, too. I mean, it's just a godsend what they do.
19: And it says, Kristen, a text came in. Kristen cared so much about her treatment court clients that she cried for nearly every graduation. Do people come back later to thank her? Most definitely.
2: Yeah. Oh, she is. She was so sweet.
19: She's so into it. And, you know, thank God for people like her. Boy, we got a lot of golf techs, you guys. All right. If earthquakes are not predictable, how in the hell did they give a 27-minute warning before the quake happened? Oh, they're predictable.
2: Yeah.
19: They can get all kinds of seismic warnings. They knew Mount St. Helens was going long before Mount St. Helens went. So, yeah, right. No, they definitely know. The DL Pavilion is coming down. Yeah.
2: Oh, is it? Kind of a sad, it's a landmark. Is that coming down this weekend?
19: Yep. Almost. It says almost gone, the DL Pavilion. They're part of that whole makeover. They're putting up a newer, more modern, et cetera, et cetera. But, yeah.
2: Yeah.
19: Had a lot of fun and a lot of different things in that pavilion.
2: Oh, yeah. They had dances back there back in the day. Yep. And it was quite the place.
19: Let's see here. We have family of five that comes from Norway every 2 to 3 years, and they aren't afraid of the United States. They come to Frazee, Minnesota. Love it. Yep. That's what I'm hearing.
2: Very good. It's fun to see the United States through their eyes, especially the excitement.
19: They're here rowing now and doing all the things.
2: Yes, it's a great time.
19: Have a great weekend.
2: All right, you do the same, and we'll see you back here Monday. Steve's up next.
19: And I'm off to the Shweddy.
2: Shweddy.
19: See ya.
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0: It's up to 589 deaths in Venezuela's double earthquake disaster. I'm Dave Anthony, Fox News. Nearly 3,000 are injured as rescue crews continue to dig through the rubble of collapsed or damaged homes and buildings, and the American military is already there helping.
10: U.S. Southern Command, they are leading the efforts with a team on the ground with reinforcements from the USS Fort Lauderdale and the USS Billings currently heading to Venezuela. Now, these naval ships will act as a floating command center for helicopters and rescue crafts as the search for survivors continue.
0: Fox's Dana Marie McNeil. Iran won't like this as it keeps demanding Israel withdraw from Lebanon. Israeli forces attacked Hezbollah again today, killing seven of the Iran-backed militants who the IDF says were transferring weapons near a security zone. While tension remains in the Strait of Hormuz the day after Iran targeted and attacked a cargo ship.
11: Some vessels had recently been evacuated through the United Nations International Maritime Organization's alternative route, but shortly after that ship was attacked by an Iranian drone, the group just announced it is now pausing evacuation of vessels. Iran's Navy released a statement saying this route is unacceptable.
0: Fox's Jeff Paul in Tel Aviv. John Bolton is in federal court now in Maryland, where the former national security advisor in the first Trump term turned critic of the president is changing his plea to guilty to one count of unlawfully possessing classified information. There's an empty cell on death row in Florida the morning after the oldest murderer in the state's modern history was executed. Dusty Ray Spencer, 74 years old. He killed his wife back in 1992. In his last words, Spencer told the family he's sorry and, Lord, I'm on my way, and then he was lethally injected.
12: Nationwide, the oldest person ever executed in modern times was 83-year-old Walter Leroy Moody Jr. He was put to death in Alabama in 2018 for sending mail bombs during a wave of Southern terror, killing a federal judge and a Black civil rights attorney.
0: That's Deborah Valentine. 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
0: They're selling on Wall Street. The Dow is down 100 points. The NASDAQ dropping 127. The S&P 500 losing 14 points. The price of oil down about 3%. WTI back to $69 a barrel. At the pump, another penny dropped today. AAA's national average for regular, $3.90 per gallon, still almost a dollar more than before the Iran conflict. And farmers are also getting a price break they need, and so do we at the grocery store in the fight against inflation.
29: The price of nitrogen-based urea fertilizer is about 26% lower now than it was a month ago. A lot of that type of fertilizer, nitrogen-based, comes from the Middle East. It's falling precipitously after huge spikes.
0: Fox Business Network's Grady Trimble. In California, voters will decide whether to levy a one-time tax on billionaires. The advocates pushing the question, refusing to give in to pressure to scrap it.
30: The billionaire's tax will be on the California ballot in November. The proposal was backed by a major California healthcare union and is a one-time 5% tax on people with a net worth of $1 billion or more. The union says the money's needed to offset looming federal healthcare cuts. Opponents say the tax will only drive out billionaires and companies and investors in the state. Governor Gavin Newsom was among those who opposed it. He failed to reach a deal with the union supporting it to get it withdrawn. According to Forbes, California is home to more than 200 billionaires, the most of any state. Sue Guzman, Fox News.
0: There's breaking baseball news. The New York Mets, in last place in their division, fired manager Carlos Mendoza. At soccer's World Cup, six more matches today, six more tomorrow to wrap up the group stage. Team USA won its group despite a last-minute loss last night.
31: Comes back to the top of the box now. It's clipped in at the backside. Matt Turner, it's stopped home.
0: Turkey scored the game-winning goal as time expired, beating the U.S. 3-2 on Fox, but the Americans already advanced to the knockout round of 32. They'll play Bosnia and Herzegovina Wednesday night. I'm Dave Anthony, and this is Fox News.
1: Partly cloudy skies for today. Look for a few scattered showers and thundershowers in the afternoon. We'll have highs in the mid-70s and winds out of the southeast about 10 to 15. Partly cloudy overnight tonight with lows in the low 60s. And could see some morning storms in the northern valley. To start off your weekend, it will turn windy with highs in the mid-80s. And a few scattered storms, windy and warmer on Sunday with highs around 90. And then we warm up into the upper 90s as we start off next week. From the Flag Skywatch Weather Center, I'm Chief Meteorologist Dean Wysocki.
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16: The North Dakota Supreme Court says no. You lawmakers can't change the will of the people. The Iranians say no. We're not done stirring up trouble in the Strait of Hormuz. And the good folks in Medora say no. We're not done getting new investors in the Teddy Roosevelt Presidential Library. Much to discuss here on the Steve Holmstrom Show today on this Friday, June 26, 2026. Can you believe it? This is the last Friday of June. Oh, man, where is the summer going? Every year, summer seems to go by

0: our digital marketing business and many other cool things going on there. So always fun to go out to cattle country. Everybody says it's oil country. I get all of that. But man, when I drive out there, I see way more ranching than I do oiling or whatever you call that, drilling, I guess. So great to be in studio this morning on this beautiful Friday morning. Addison, how are you today, sir?
1: Another beautiful day in the life. I would consider today a pretty good day. I did not burn down my apartment. Almost did, though.
0: It's a success. Sure. Were you concerned when you got out of bed today that that might happen?
1: No. When I got out of bed, no.
0: Okay.
1: Won't lie. I spent about an hour today sitting on the floor like a small child playing with model trains.
0: Well, that's not a surprise knowing you, one of your big hobbies and passions. So I'm not surprised at that at all. And I'm glad that you did not burn either your trains or your house.
1: I got a new locomotive delivered yesterday. I put it down on the tracks and she's a sparker. That's
0: okay.
1: For sure.
0: Okay. Well, this is why you... I wanted to fire up the set this morning.
1: Tell us
0: about this new toy you got here.
1: That's why you clean before you put it on the tracks. Uh-huh. It is an HO model of a Union Pacific FEF Northern locomotive.
0: Okay.
1: From a company named Broadway Limited. Very hard to find these days, actually.
0: Okay.
1: Apparently. At least the specific one I wanted.
0: So beans and wieners for you, but at least you got your new toy.
1: I got it. I got it clean. Does not spark anymore. Great news.
0: Okay. So. You don't want them to spark?
1: No.
0: Okay.
1: I do want it to smoke. They smoke out the funnel.
0: Okay, sure.
1: So it was just smoking in the wrong areas.
0: Okay. Well, I'm glad that that's not. You don't want things smoking in the wrong areas as you get older. You really don't. So good on you, good sir.
1: It was doing the right things in the wrong places.
0: Okay. Well, that happens to a lot of us as we get older, I guess. So continuing that conversation. All right, let's move along here. It is time for us to get into the morning wire as we get ready to deliver all kinds of good stuff for you here today on the program. We're going to start with the Almanac for today. Friday, June 26th, 2026. Record high was 96 on this day back in 1933. I wonder if they were talking about the global boiling back in 1933 on this day when it was 96. Today, we're going to get to like 74. So we'll be nowhere near 96 today. Average high in Fargo is 80 for this particular day. We will lose 23 seconds of daylight today. Don't like admitting that. Markets today basically unchanged. Nothing really moving a whole lot at all. After yesterday was kind of a mixed day. The NASDAQ has taken it on the chin. All of the tech stocks, for whatever reason, there's just a wave of selling right now. The news doesn't seem to have changed all that much. Earnings continue to be very good. But people are just, I think, taking a little profits out of there and then realizing there are companies that make soup and hammers. And meat thermometers and things like that that nobody's been looking at for a while, and selling some things to buy others is, I think, what's been going on there. WTI crude oil, just a couple minutes ago, it was under $69 a barrel. Right now it's at $69.30, but that's down another 3.5%. Crude oil falling even after an attack on a cargo ship yesterday in the Strait. We'll talk about that un momento. Gold today up $38 an ounce, silver up 48 cents an ounce, and Bitcoin today is about where it finished at this time yesterday, just under $60,000, $59,890. AAA says it's $390 on average now to fill up your car with regular unleaded, not to fill up your car. But per gallon, as you fill it, wouldn't that be nice? Go to the gas station. Hey, $390. Here's a five spot. Give me $1.10 back in change. It's a per gallon kind of thing there. But we continue to drop. That's a good thing. North Dakota average price $370 on the money. South Dakota $378. Minnesota $365. How is this happening? Minnesota, the cheapest gas in the three-state area. They must be cheating over there. Diesel, $4.93 a gallon today. In the news cycle, Iranian forces struck a British cargo ship in the Strait of Hormuz yesterday as Iran continues to push President Trump's buttons during this ceasefire. Experts say Tehran and Washington are at odds on even basic points in their memorandum of understanding, including

0: control of the waterway. And again, you cannot go. I don't even like that story. And that story is actually written fairly responsibly. I don't know if they're at odds or if Iran is just saying they're at odds. You cannot trust anything. It could be raining. It could be thunderstorm. It could be hail. And Iran would look out the door and say, what a beautiful sunny day it is right now. The leader of Hezbollah said earlier today that the Iranian-backed group there would not disarm, said Israeli forces must withdraw completely from Lebanon. Pakistani mediators have said direct talks between the U.S. and Iran will likely resume next week. Elsewhere, the North Dakota Supreme Court has blocked a legislative effort to weaken the state's term limits law. The Supreme Court ruled yesterday that lawmakers exceeded their constitutional authority in the last session when they put together Resolution 4008, trying to change what the people voted for when they voted for the term limits on a ballot measure. This is story of the day. Much more on this in a minute. Meanwhile, North Dakota lawmakers are forming a committee to study artificial intelligence and data centers. Senate Majority Leader David Hogue broke the news with our Scott Hennon yesterday on the flag, saying with all of the activity going around with artificial intelligence these days, lawmakers wanted to be able to have an interim committee to inform the legislature and the public about how AI and data centers should be regulated. The Teddy Roosevelt Presidential Library announced yesterday it's gotten a $26 million gift from philanthropist and investor Ken Griffin to help complete the library in Medora. If you're wondering, Ken Griffin, where have I heard that name before? Well, Griffin is a famous investor, CEO of Citadel Capital Management. You might remember that his penthouse in New York City was recently the subject of Zoran Mamdani's video where the new mayor said people like Griffin should be taxed to the gills because they don't live there full time. The $26 million gift is one of the biggest donations to the project. In recognition, the library's West Wing will be named the Kenneth C. Griffin West Wing. An investment firm has bought a majority stake in Eide Bailey, the local accounting and tax preparation firm. The deal between Eide and Reverence Capital Partners is expected to be finalized at the end of July. Eide Bailey began in 1917. Started as a local accounting firm and has become one of the top 20 biggest accounting and advisory operations in the country with more than 3,500 employees, more than $800 million in annual revenue, and more than 50 offices across the U.S., including a big presence in the Twin Cities. A newly released incident report reveals that Carly Visner waited 22 minutes before emergency services were called after she struck and killed a pedestrian in West Fargo in May. Instead, she spent that time contacting an acquaintance instead of calling 911. Happened in the early morning hours of May 8th, where she hit a gentleman. It was not at a crosswalk. The area was dimly lit. She wasn't impaired at the time of the crash, but she told investigators only 10 minutes had elapsed before she made the call. Now they found it's 22. Visner has been charged with leaving the scene of a crash involving a death, a Class B felony. And if it seems like the world has come to America, you're right. 2026 World Cup has officially set a new all-time attendance record, surpassing the 1994 record. More than 3.6 million spectators have packed into stadiums across the U.S., Canada, and Mexico. And a single day, a record yesterday, more than 380,000 fans. Story of the day coming up next.
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0: some about a Friday, isn't there? Especially for those of us who have a typical Monday through Friday work week. And even those of us that have to work a little on the weekends once in a while, it just feels good when it's a Friday, especially in the summertime. And what a beautiful Friday morning we have here in the metro right now. Just a light breeze, mix of clouds and sun, and everything is so green after all the rain we had. Love all of that. You can call me today. 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Had a couple of text messages that have come in already today. One is a screenshot from Scott Pressler's ex-Twitter account. And he's talking about Good Friday today and apparently taking aim at John Thune, the Senate majority leader there in D.C. Yeah, Thune is, Thune has gone from like one of the most well-liked, most respected, like nobody had a bad word to say about John Thune a couple of years ago, but people are mad that they cannot get this voter ID thing through. But I was listening to an interview this morning with Rick Scott, the senator from Florida. And, I mean, it's so hard to understand what they even say because they play these tricks with what they're saying. And I don't know that Scott's trying to be evasive, but he's just saying, well, we're trying to get rid of the filibuster and we might do it a certain way. We could try to do this and just go until the Democrats get tired of talking. And I'm thinking to myself, I think I just heard Elizabeth Warren a couple days ago say, if you do this, try to end the filibuster thing and go until we're done talking, just so you know, I will talk from now until the midterm elections are done. I will find a way, somehow, some way, which is physically impossible, but you get her point, that she would then give her time or yield to somebody else or whatever, and they'd find a way. So it's so hard to understand what's happening. All I know is that 80% of Americans want voter ID in time for the midterm elections. And we have the Senate and the House and the presidency, and we can't figure out how to get this done. I get certain things need 60 votes, but at some point when you got that many people in America that want the same thing and you don't find a way to get it done, then you missed. It's a swing and a miss. No doubt on that one. Also, apparently Kevin and Alex said something about earthquakes today. Kevin said earthquakes are very predictable. So I don't know. I don't have much to add on that one. You'll have to talk to the good folks on the Need to Know Morning Show about earthquakes. We dive into natural disasters here every once in a while, but most of the time it's whatever, economics, politics, news, current events, those kinds of things. But you got to wander off the path here and there. Okay, story of the day. North Dakota's Supreme Court has blocked an effort made by the legislature in the last session, and they've said lawmakers exceeded their constitutional authority in what they did. So the court's decision prevents Senate Resolution 4008 from appearing on the November 2026 ballot. The measure would have changed legislative term limits from 8 years to four complete four-year terms, so 8 to 16, and repealed a constitutional provision that bars the legislature from proposing changes to term limits. Chief Justice Fair McKeevers wrote in the court's opinion, "The Constitution itself reserves this power to the people and does not give the legislative assembly authority to propose this amendment." All this started back when, in November 22, North Dakota voters approved a term limits initiative that went into effect January 1st of 2023. The measure limits state reps and senators to 8 cumulative years of service in their respective chambers. So you can go 8 years in the House, then go over to the Senate, but then you're done. And the 2022 measure included the safeguard that prohibited the legislature from proposing amendments to alter or repeal the term limits. And that can only be done through the people and their votes. So the legislature in 2025 tried to change the 8-year limit to basically 4 complete 4-year terms, basically doubling the amount of time that you'd have to serve. And it would also have repealed the provision preventing the legislature from proposing future changes to term limits. The petitioners, both members of the original 2022 Term Limits Initiative Committee, challenged the measure in court, arguing that the legislature violated the state constitution here by trying to propose an amendment it was explicitly forbidden from proposing. And the court agreed there. And they get into some terms and legalese and whatever. But the court's decision is final. So there will no longer be a term limits question that you will have to answer. And we're going to go back to what the people have said. So the term limits, they hold there right now. There is a lot of debate about this. And I'm always one that says small government better than big government. Fresh faces and people who are young and hungry, generally speaking, I'll take them over people that have been there forever and ever and ever and ever. So in its kind of true essence, I'm sort of a term limits guy. I feel like, okay, give new people a chance to get in there. And, you know, if you... I don't remember on this one if you can, so you take whatever 4 years off and if you can come back. I believe that you can. I don't think it's a career limit. I think it's just a term limit there. We have so many people that are in there for so long, and you just wonder after a while, you know, what the motivation is. Now, the voters have the ultimate say in this, of course. And if the voters don't like the person, then they're not going to vote for him. So I get all of that. And I do understand that, you know, know-how and understanding the process, there's value to all of that. But I think that is something that is only very important to people who have been there and want to see the same thing continue. So I tend to like fresh perspectives on things. And people that have something to prove and are not so far down the road in their tenure, in their term, that, you know, you just kind of do whatever we do. And you kind of, there's a temptation, I believe, there to just kind of go along, get along. So I'm a term limit guy, generally speaking. I get where people come from on the other side of it. But this restores all of that to the legislative assembly. So you're going to have some people there's going to be definite changes there. Some people have been there for a long time. Get some new faces in there. I don't think there's anything wrong with that. More on the Steve Holsham Show coming up right after this.
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3: Centennial Dog Park at 2615th Avenue North in Moorhead is closed for maintenance. The closure will be in place until Wednesday, July the 1st. New concrete is going to be added around the entryway as well as picnic tables. Sections of fence will be replaced and the turf will be aerated and then fertilized. The River Oaks Dog Park, located at 100 River Oaks Point, then will be open. Reminder, the city of West Fargo closing July 3rd in observance of Independence Day. On Friday, municipal government buildings closed to the public, including City Hall and the transfer station. North Dakota Game and Fish Department releasing its deer gun lottery results. More than 72,000 people applied for a license. State officials say that 1,200 licenses remain and are only available for people who were unsuccessful in the lottery. People can reapply between July 1st through the 15th, and successful applicants will be notified in August. North Dakota Supreme Court blocks a legislative effort to weaken the state's term limits law. Justices have ruled lawmakers exceeded their constitutional authority in proposing a ballot measure for November. It would have changed term limits for the legislature from 8 years to 4 complete 4-year terms. North Dakota voters approved the term limits initiative in November 2022 that took effect in 2023. From the Flag Family Newsroom, I'm Jim Miller.
4: Partly cloudy skies for today. Look for a few scattered showers and thundershowers in the afternoon. We'll have highs in the mid-70s and winds out of the southeast about 10 to 15. Partly cloudy overnight tonight with lows in the low 60s. And could see some morning storms in the northern valley to start off your weekend. It will turn windy with highs in the mid-80s. And a few scattered storms, windy and warmer on Sunday with highs around 90. And then we warm up into the upper 90s as we start off next week. From the Flag Skywatch Weather Center, I'm Chief Meteorologist Dean Wysocki.

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0: 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If I'm going on a long run for marathon training or something like that, you come home and you kind of get the chills, you know, after you come home and kind of cool down a little bit. 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The best. Imagine coming home to that. That perfect daily soak. And for serious health benefits, step into a Finley Osana so you can train, detox, and truly relax right at home. 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Please welcome to the Valley Christian Counseling and Wellness phone line a gentleman that we are fortunate to have on every once in a while when we need to make sense of this crazy world around us economically. Raheem Williams joins us this morning. Raheem is an author, speaker, economist, all-around good dude, and he is that kind of good friend that sends me a text every Father's Day and says, Happy Father's Day, Steve. I get one on Christmas. Maybe, if I'm lucky, a beautiful Christmas card with his wonderful family, and always great to visit with him on the radio as well. Hey, Raheem, how are you?
2: I am doing well, my friend, and it's, you know, I enjoy sending those things. Everybody don't get them, only the people I like.
0: Oh, my gosh, I'm very spoiled. I'll take it. Well, thank you. And you are a guy that there. It's a rare commodity when you find somebody that can speak in great detail with the intelligence level you bring to these conversations, but also is just a really good human being and someone who's got a soft heart and a great person, so appreciate the entire package there. Raheem, I want to ask you a little bit about what we make of the world around us here. I'm going to start by asking you what we think the future looks like here and from the tea leaves that you can read. I've often said that businesses are driven by interest rates, consumers are driven by low gas and grocery prices. So I'll start with the gas and grocery prices. For the family that is had their budget stretched by everything that's happened recently, gas and groceries are expensive. Is relief coming anytime soon?
2: So in terms of gas prices, I think those are going to fall the fastest, depending on the current negotiations. At the end of the day, the Iranian regime, they're not the most honest people. Just yesterday, we had an attack in the Strait of Hormuz. While we're supposed to be having peace negotiations, yeah, and the strait's supposed to be open. So ultimately, as long as oil is flowing through that strait, we're going to see relief at the gas pump. Some people are already seeing that. I see it in my neighborhood. We got as high as $4.60. Now we're well under $3.80. So gas prices are very dynamic, and they are kind of the most responsive. Where I think we're going to see a little bit more of a lag in terms of relief, it's going to be in food and grocery prices, because at the end of the day, although there was a lot of talk about oil, the Strait of Hormuz is also an extraordinarily critical trade route for fertilizers. So the spring planting season, in the Northern Hemisphere has already come, right? Like, we're well into the summer. So the impact of those higher fertilizer prices and the impact on yields is yet to be seen, and we won't really know what that looks like in terms of food price action until like a few months from now, but it's likely going to impact it in a negative way, meaning grocery prices probably still have room to increase, because, you know, you can't reverse time and go back and plant at a cheaper cost. Right? Mm-hmm. Like, the costs are what the costs are for our farmers. Mm-hmm. So luckily in America, you know, we're the world's breadbasket, so there won't be any food shortages, there won't even be any of that kind of thing, but we aren't completely insulated. You know, like, if costs go up somewhere else and there's more money to be made in exporting, you still have to compete for the good. So I am concerned about grocery prices. I do see we have seen gas prices going down. And what this means overall is I expect the inflation rate to decrease. currently my forecasting app, which I just sent you, has next month at 3.81% for or 3.8 more or less for CPIU, the headline inflation rate. The Cleveland Fed is a little higher. I think they're at 3.9 or closer to 4. I believe my numbers are better, but you know,
0: they probably are. Right. Yep.
2: So with the gas prices going, that's the key driver in the short term. We're going to see that. But my model also kind of have us getting flat, assuming everything goes well for the rest of the year. We're going to get to the 3% mark, but not beneath it, not yet. And I believe food prices are probably going to be the culprit there, because that's going to be more delayed in terms of the relief. Now, if the Strait stays open, you're going to see that relief come too within about a year or so, because you know we plant every year, right? And we harvest every year. So if the Strait stays open and fertilizer's cheaper next year, eventually those prices will stabilize as well.
0: Yeah, interesting. Yeah, I took a look at your app that you sent me this morning, which is a lot of fun because most of my coworkers will send me like stupid memes about, you know, donkeys or something like that. So it's really fun to get something like this that makes my head work a little bit here. And what you're proposing or what you're projecting here is that we're going to see a real strong drop here coming up soon in consumer prices, but it's going to kind of taper off. It's going to level a little bit. We're not going to see our numbers back to where they were maybe before the war in Iran. How long do you think, Raheem, it takes for us to get back to pre-war levels on gas prices, interest rates, and inflation?
2: Well, I think it depends on how you look at the pricing in terms of, like, because when we do CPI, we're going year over year. I will say core inflation is the slowest to move. So we haven't seen that even get over 3% yet. And core inflation is inflation minus fuel and food.
0: Yeah.
2: But I don't like to use that or talk about it because it's kind of weird from a consumer
0: standpoint. Right.
2: It's like,
0: right.
2: Well, what do you mean without food and energy? That's insane. So, but the point being, this year's prices, right, are going to be compared next year. So if prices are either the same or relatively flat, you're going to have lower inflation because it's just how the math is done, right? In terms of, like, if prices will go down, prices rarely ever actually go down. We see it in gas prices, but in general everyday stuff, what you hope to get is usually slower price growth, meaning the prices you pay today stay flat while your wages increase. So yep. Relatively you get richer. The thing about prices going down is that economists call that deflation, and it almost only happens in a recession. So weirdly enough, you don't necessarily want prices to go down. You want prices to stay flat and wages to go up. That's generally what we're aiming for. Anytime wage growth outpaces inflation, it's a good thing. That means people are getting richer. So obviously, we both buy things. Everybody buys stuff. So it will be a great world if we can just keep the prices flat for a while.
0: Yeah, we'll take that for sure.
2: Yeah. So that's generally. And I believe if the negotiations go well, we could see that within a year. Within a year, to be very clear. If the negotiations go poorly, I think you will still see it, weirdly enough. Like, if the war is to resume, because at the end of the day, global supply chains are, they're not instant, but they're responsive. So even during the war, we kind of seen gas prices peak and then start to go down. We kind of, you know, like, people will find new places to get fertilizer. So my thing is, and also you'd be comparing like $4 gas to $4 gas next year. So either which way, you could still see a world in which the inflation rate tapers, even if the war goes on.
0: Yep.
2: But we don't want the war to go on because that's expensive for us as taxpayers. We don't want people dying. But at the end of the day, you know, your guess is as good as mine in terms of how goodwill or – or negotiating in good faith the Iranian regime is. I don't trust them as far as
0: no,
2: I can.
0: No, I'm the same way. We talk about that all the time. They were saying that we're not talking to J.D. Vance no matter what when they were in the room with him on Sunday. So they're just, I don't know. It's just super disjointed. All right, so let's talk about the businesses then. We've talked about the consumer. How about businesses here? Will, if I need to take out a new loan to add a piece of equipment or something like that, what are we looking at with interest rates for businesses, and what is that going to do for our commercial economy here? What are businesses looking at when it comes to interest rates?
2: Well, it's definitely not just business. It's also consumers, because I'm dealing with the mortgage rate question in real time. So.
0: Gotcha.
2: So I think on the interest rates, we really need this war to be over. I don't see a world in which the war continues, and that's good for interest rates. Mostly because interest rates are partly responsive in terms of to inflation. That makes sense, right? The cost of money is what an interest rate is. And if inflation's running wild, then I have to charge higher interest to make money off a loan. With that being said, it's also far more speculative and kind of attached to bond markets. Or intricately attached to bond markets. So I think if the war is to continue and hostilities continue, it's going to spook a lot of bond investors. And that is where you're going to see interest rates climb higher. And that can get ugly really quick. So I think interest rates are way more sensitive, particularly in the short term, to what a peace deal may look like. And I'll be very clear, I don't think interest rates actually care if the peace deal is good, as long as the fighting isn't continuing.
0: That's right. That's right. I agree.
2: If the deal is good or not is a political question. The economic question is, are the flow of goods going on? What are future costs going to look like? So that's an entire different investor question there.
0: Yeah.
2: So I think businesses really, really, really, if you want to see interest rates go down, and you saw a little bit of this with the peace deal being announced.
0: Yep. So, good stuff. Areem, got to leave it there, my friend. Wish we had all day to visit about this stuff. Thanks for sharing your perspective on it. And it's stuff that matters to us, definitely. Hey, thanks. Blessings to you and your family. We'll talk soon.
2: Thanks for having me.
0: All right. Banana Ball coming to Fargo tonight. We'll talk about it next.
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0: Getting a full new smile in one day, it can be done, my friend. It can be done, but you got to go to the right people. If you come to me and Addison and say, hey, guys, can you take care of this dental work for me? It's not going to go well. But
13: I don't know that for sure.
0: Well, it's a fair guess.
13: Yeah, it's a pretty fair guess.
0: I'll let you take a shot at it. 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So of all the people that work here in our building, I would say the person who cares about sports the least is probably Alex Taylor from the Need to Know Morning Show. Alex, a wonderful human being, but I have concerns about her character because she doesn't like sports. How can you not like sports? Every time when I was doing Need to Know with Kevin and Alex and we started talking about sports, Alex would just lean back in her chair, eyes would glaze over, wake me up when it's done. But I saw Alex today getting done with the show. On my way in, her way out, and she had a little spring in her step. And I said, hey, you look like you're on the frisky side of things today. I said, what gives? She goes, I'm going to banana ball tonight. I'm like, you could have knocked me over with a feather. I said, you're going to banana ball? She said, oh, yeah. She said, when I heard they were coming, I told Jay, we got to get tickets and go. And I still am in somewhat of a state of shock about this one. Have you heard about banana ball? I don't know that you can escape it much these days. It started with a organization out of Savannah, Georgia. And they decided they were going to kind of just have fun and play baseball, kind of like the Harlem Globetrotters. Just make baseball really, really fun and kind of goofy and silly. And so they started coming up with this idea and started playing some games, and it just took off. And they've sold out like Yankee Stadium, some big college like Clemson's football stadium. They turned that into a baseball stadium. And tens of thousands of people will go to watch banana ball. And so Banana Ball is coming to Fargo here tonight. There are six teams in the Banana Ball League. The Savannah Bananas were kind of the OGs. But now you've got the Party Animals, the Texas Tailgaters, the Loco Beach Coconuts. I love it, the Loco Beach Coconuts. And you have also got the Firefighters and the Clowns. So you got the Firefighters and the Clowns playing ball tonight. Not like Fargo Fire. Nope, this is the Firefighters. And the Clowns are actually named the Indianapolis Clowns. And there are games tonight and tomorrow. 7 o'clock up at Newman Outdoor Stadium. So it is the same brand. It's not the original Savannah Bananas. They're not coming to Fargo. They're going to where they can fit, 50, 60,000 people in. But a couple of these other teams, they go around to places like this. Former Red Hawks player, I'm reading the forum article about this, Carell Prime plays for the Clowns. Another former FM player, Lamar Sparks, plays for the Firefighters. So won't that be fun? Those guys back here at the stadium where they kind of got involved in pro baseball. What is Banana Ball? How do you explain it? I don't know that I can. There are YouTube videos where you can kind of check out the rules. But basically, it is baseball. They are trying to pitch it past the batter. The batter's trying to hit it. But they'll all of a sudden decide, like, okay, in this inning, there can't be anybody on the left side of second base. And so someone will bunt it toward third base and get to second base because there's nobody over there. And sometimes they will have plays where they're like doing like gymnastics routines on the field, flipping around and things like that. And then they might just start singing right in the middle of an inning and dancing around. And seeing a couple of these videos on TV, flipping through when you see it. You can't flip through and not sit and watch it for 5 minutes to see what crazy thing they're going to do. I kind of understand why Alex wants to go. You got a bunch of 20-something guys who are in fantastic shape. Baseball players have been in the weight room a time or two, and they rip their shirts off and start dancing around. So there's a little something for everybody there. But Banana Ball coming tonight to Newman Outdoor Stadium. Tickets sold out in like a day. A long time ago here. And so you can't get tickets. I imagine if you go on StubHub and look on the secondary market, you can find them, but they're not going to be cheap. The games have a 2-hour time limit, so you're not going to be there all night. There's a post-game party out in the plaza there as well. So pretty fun there. If it goes 9 innings, maybe they get 9 innings in and they're done inside of 2 hours. Who knows? So the forum's got a nice write-up. You can see kind of all the different rules and quirks of it there. Hour two of the program coming up next.
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22: He admits he did it. I'm Dave Anthony, Fox News. John Bolton, a former Trump national security advisor turned loud critic of the president, has changed his plea in federal court this morning to guilty to one count of unlawfully possessing classified information.
23: Mr. Bolton faces a maximum sentence of up to 5 years in prison.
22: U.S. Attorney for Maryland Kelly Hayes says he also faces a $2+ million fine.
23: As Mr. Bolton just admitted, he put our national security at grave risk in violation of the law.
22: In court in Los Angeles, a deadlocked jury is about to resume deliberations in the arson case against Jonathan Rinderknecht, who's charged with setting one of the deadly wildfires that burned down thousands of homes last year.
24: The jury telling the judge after 13 hours, quote, "We have people on both sides that are dead set, unwavering, at a standstill, and cannot reach a unanimous verdict on any of the charges."
22: Fox's William Loshness in L.A. American soldiers are among those helping find survivors in the rubble in double earthquake ravaged Venezuela. Many remain missing. The number of confirmed deaths now 589, with nearly 3,000 injured. Fox's Evan Brown reports from Miami. Venezuelan Americans are organizing drives for food and other supplies.
25: But they're also trying to contact affected family.
26: It's like in a movie. I mean, they were living in the first floor. They had to escape through the window. Building collapse.
25: Rafael Pinheiro is a city council member in Doral. Maria Suarez was visiting her elderly mother in the country, and the condo she owns was destroyed.
27: It's a total loss, and I will not recover that, I'm pretty sure. But what about those who didn't have any other place?
22: More tension in the Strait of Hormuz the day after Iran attacked a cargo ship with a drone.
28: At
1: as Iran is jockeying for continued control of the strait and a tolling system that the Wall Street Journal reports would give the regime about $40 billion a year and also unprecedented command of that international shipping lane.
22: That's Jackie Heinrich. 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
22: President Trump will go across town in a few hours to what was a crime scene 2 months ago, the Washington Hilton, where a gunman had attacked the White House Correspondents' Dinner. Today, the president will address a Faith and Freedom Coalition conference. Meanwhile, Democrats are dealing with division within their party after three socialist and progressive candidates won primaries for House seats in New York City. Two of them ousted incumbent Democratic congressmen.
7: These divisions could threaten Democratic chances to gain control of Congress this fall. But here's the schism. Moderate mainstream Democrats are fighting back. They're arguing that capitalism is better than socialism. They're also declaring that they are patriots. They think the left has gone too far. But Democrats are struggling with some candidates who oppose Israel. Democrats are wrestling with how to handle this and what to say. Now, these divisions are causing headaches for Senate Minority Leader Chuck Schumer and House Minority Leader Hakeem Jeffries.
22: That's Fox's Chad Pergam at the Capitol. On Wall Street, the Dow's up 3 points. The Nasdaq is down 16 as oil prices fall more than 3%. There's more controversy in the WNBA as Caitlin Clark continues to get rough treatment during games.
8: The latest example of the WNBA's biggest star taking what her coach calls a cheap shot and the league doing almost nothing to stop it.
22: Fox's Garrett Tenney details what happened in Wednesday's game between Indiana and Phoenix.
8: Caitlin Clark ended up on the floor after driving to the basket, and as players are scrambling for the ball, Mercury forward Alyssa Thomas puts her fist into Clark's neck. Even before that, she knees Clark in the groin, which the Indiana Fever star injured last season. And then, after putting her fist in Clark's neck, Thomas nearly stomps on Clark as she steps over her. Despite the ref standing right there, no foul was called.
22: After a review later, the WNBA has suspended Alyssa Thomas for one game. In baseball, the New York Mets, in last place in their division, fired manager Carlos Mendoza. I'm Dave Anthony. This is Fox News.
28: Partly cloudy skies for today. Look for a few scattered showers and thundershowers in the afternoon. We'll have highs in the mid-70s and winds out of the southeast about 10 to 15. Partly cloudy overnight tonight with lows in the low 60s. And could see some morning storms in the northern valley. To start off your weekend, it will turn windy with highs in the mid-80s. And a few scattered storms, windy and warmer on Sunday with highs around 90. And then we warm up into the upper 90s as we start off next week. From the Flag Skywatch Weather Center, I'm Chief Meteorologist Dean Wysocki.
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31: All right, update on banana ball tickets from the text line. Steve, banana ball has their own exchange ticket system to do tickets if you want to exchange or trade or sell or whatever. That makes some sense, actually. If you get, you know, a dollar service charge on every sale and you don't want them going somewhere else, well, then that's how you do it. I looked on StubHub a minute ago just to see if what they're going for on secondary market, because I'm sure there are people that would pay well above face value to go, and you can't find them, not for these games. For the Savannah Bananas, you can when they're playing, but these are two other teams in the league that are not the Bananas. So you can't apparently do it on your StubHubs or Vivid Seats or whatever else. So you got to do it through their ticket exchange, it looks like. So thank you, Texter, for explaining to me why I could not find what the going rate was. I always like to try to give you those things when I can. All right, second hour of the program today, and I got a lot of ground to cover. It is time for the key three. We'll start with that as we work our way through the pile of things to tell you about here in the second hour of the program.

challenging economic environment. President Trump said as recently as Wednesday that he still wants lower interest rates and is wanting the Fed to do what they can on this. But meanwhile, several of the president's top economic advisors in recent interviews and in messages, emails, whatever, have stopped calling for near-term rate cuts as they were doing in the past. So is this really division between the president and his advisors? CNBC says, no, not necessarily so. But the president is going to go out there with some big picture stuff, 10,000-foot view, forest for the trees. And then his economic advisors are going to kind of take the foot off the gas pedal a little bit. So the president wants that theme out there, but you're not going to get the heavy-duty push like you were getting before under Jerome Powell, where the president was going both barrels and so were all of his advisors there. One official speaking on condition of anonymity, which always makes me a little nervous here, but this official said to CNBC, I wouldn't necessarily say this is a shift in policy or a change in how we're seeing the data, but personnel is big for this president. And the president has confidence and faith in Kevin Warsh and is going to let him make decisions that he did not trust Jerome Powell to make. So what's the takeaway? What's the so what of this story here? Is that I think this tells you all you need to know about Warsh and his relationship with the president. I think Warsh understands 100% where the president is coming from. There's no question that he has done a wink, wink, nod, nod, little elbow to the ribs, like, hey, we'll get there, or I'm going to do everything I can to get us there. He's only one vote of 12. But right now, with things going up the way they have, you just got to give us a little bit of time. So I think the president knows Warsh. I think he trusts him. And because of that, he's backing off the rhetoric. So don't be fooled by what the position of the president is. And he's still out saying we need lower interest rates. It's not like he's giving up on that. But you may not hear the all-out assault the way you had been hearing it being done with Jerome Powell, who the president did not trust. Speaking of high interest rates, we give you the war in Iran. And this little nugget came through earlier this morning, and I don't hear anybody talking about this, which I think is very strange. So these are the kind of things I love talking about. Things where I go, this this seems important, and no one's talking about it. And this actually was reported by Fox News Channel here. When did this come through? Oh, just a few minutes ago. Maybe that's why nobody's talking about it. I thought I heard something about this earlier today. Anyway, Fox News reporting here just in the last few minutes that the IRGC, the Islamic Guard, forced three foreign oil tankers to turn around in the Strait of Hormuz this morning. Oh, goody. Just when you thought your gas prices were going down. We'll see. There might be a little bit of fatigue with all of this up and down and should we not, whatever. Is the war ending? I don't know. What are the markets going to do? Who knows? There might be a little bit more patience these days because they're just tired of reacting to every little thing that might happen. But there was yesterday, a British ship was fired on by drones, Iranian drones, in the Gulf. And today, three foreign oil tankers were forced to turn around in the strait. The reports come to us from Al Jazeera and Turkish state-affiliated broadcaster Anadolu, corroborating the reports. An Iranian state broadcaster is also saying this, but you can't trust any of that. But Fox News now believes enough out of this that they're going to talk about it as well. The vessels attempted to cross the southern tip of the strait without coordinating their travel with Iranian authorities. That prompted the IRGC to issue a warning that attempting to cross without Tehran's permission was illegal, unacceptable, and highly dangerous.
The vessels then turned back toward the

0: Persian Gulf. The president earlier today has said the Strait of Hormuz is accessible and open. So we are seeing clear different understandings of that. And this is, again, what I talked about, I forget when it was, Monday, Tuesday, when I told you this is going back to military conflict in my mind. There's no question. It almost has to. Not that I want that, but what other options are you going to have here? I mean, honestly, the memorandum that apparently they agreed to and that the Pakistani mediator said that they agreed to says that the strait is going to be open, not just one little channel or one little part of it, but the whole thing is going to be open because that's important for everybody and everything when it comes to getting product around and lowering prices on things. So I don't know, you guys, how long does the president wait to start firing on Iran and reopening military operations? He clearly doesn't want to do it, but he's going to have to. I don't know that there's any other choice on this. And finally, story number three, the North Dakota Supreme Court is giving a slap on the wrist to the North Dakota legislature, who says that you are exceeding your constitutional authority in proposing a measure to change what the people have already decided about term limits. The current law, based on a 2022 ballot measure that was approved by North Dakotans, says that you cannot serve more than 8 years before you have to leave the legislature in the House, or 8 years in the Senate, or 8 years as governor. And the legislature changed that, said, well, let's change this. Let's put something on the ballot again and change this a little bit in saying four complete four-year terms, so basically doubling that. But the Supreme Court of North Dakota has said that they have overstepped their boundaries. They cannot put that measure on the ballot. And so there will not be one, and there was going to be one, and now there will not. And the vote of the people will stay on this one, will remain in effect. So this is a big deal because there are a lot of people in the legislature who are not in favor of this. And I get their arguments. They're not wrong to argue what they are. But the people of North Dakota said in this initiative measure that they signed that they want an 8-year term limit. So they cannot change that by the legislature's bills, resolutions, proposals, whatever, to put something on the ballot. That will not fly. And those, friends, are the three most consequential stories in the news cycle today. Coming back on the Steve Holsham Show, Tom Emmer has caught whatever Jesse Waters has, and I love it. He's being called every name in the book, just like Jesse. I'll tell you why, and actually you'll hear why coming up next.
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0: 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Emailer Dan says, Steve, the U.S. Senate and House should have banana ball games. Clown is an appropriate name for the Senate. And baboons would be appropriate for the House since Congress is the correct name for a bunch of baboons. I did not know that. If you get a group of baboons together, it's called a Congress. Huh. It would be the only thing either House gets done in 2 hours all year. Very nice. Good one, Dan. Very good. You don't get that just anywhere on the radio dial. Coming up in just a few minutes, Bridget Riedel will be here with us, and I'm going to talk to her about a few different things. I was thinking about fly control in the for our cattle producers when I was driving around out in Watford City the other day, and that's something growing up. You know, we had hogs and cattle on our feedlot, cattle in the feedlot, and the flies were always an issue. And I was thinking I should ask Bridget, like, how we do fly control these days. Do we have, like, drones that fly over and zap the flies? I'm sure technology has helped us a little bit on that. So that, we'll talk about some kind of rainfall patterns we've had. That's been looking pretty good there as well. What's the biggest economic pressure point for the farmers right now? So lots of good stuff to get into with Bridget. And the farm economy is all of our economy in this state. Big, big part of what we do. All right, time for the best thing I heard all day. Yesterday, I played for you a clip from Jesse Waters. And Jesse, as I mentioned yesterday, has just gotten, like, I don't give a bleep anymore. And I think a lot of us conservatives are there. Back when George Floyd died, whatever you think of that, it created this groundswell that the liberals and the experimentarians took advantage of. And their playbook was, let's go to these, you know, good-hearted, kind, sincere white people and say that you guys are the reason that black people are having a hard time. And if they raise any issue or argue at all, we'll just call them racists. And they'll be so horrified that someone called them a racist that they'll shut up. And we did, many of us, for way too long. Well, Jesse Waters doesn't care anymore. And we heard that yesterday. And while Jesse might have said it a little differently than I would have, I love the spirit of what he said. Let's not get into too much about exactly what words were chosen. Let's talk about the spirit that was chosen. Well, the same thing is happening in other places as well. Tom Emmer was hosting a kind of a town hall meeting in Minnesota where he was sounding off about how the fraud that's happened in Minnesota and what we're now seeing in other states has been something that's really going to define the 2020s. You were going to have a lot, right? You're going to have COVID, you're going to have George Floyd, the DEI stuff, the trans movement, but you're also going to have the fraud. That'll be in the history book from this decade, no question about that. And Tom Emmer chose some words that got him in trouble with certain Minnesota politicians. So we're going to play, there is, let's see here, about 2 minutes here of this clip from Emmer. And he, too, apparently, is done caring about what anybody thinks about him or if someone wants to call him a racist. And here's a little bit about how that sounds.
1: Guess what? There is nothing racist about calling out a criminal. So when I say that it's time. I mean, this is what they do in the great state of Minnesota. You know, our culture, that Scandinavian culture, by the way, I better make it clear before I go any farther. Minnesotans, are there any here? Ah, good. Then let me just say, okay, well, born, yeah, you're wearing that hat. You must be from northern Minnesota, the Iron Range. No, probably closer to Iowa. No, I'm going to leave that alone. The reason I bring it up is because I tell people regularly, Minnesota did not create passive-aggressive behavior, but we did perfect it, okay? Mm-hmm. And I happen to be more on the aggressive side, which doesn't always work in Minnesota, as Ralph will tell you. You know, sometimes Minnesotans are so afraid that you're going to call us a racist, you're going to call us an Islamophobe, you're going to call us some name that we just don't want to get into that fight. You know what? I would argue that I never did care, but I'm done being careful, even the least bit careful. And I don't really care where you come from, but if you come to this great country, you have to understand you're coming here to be an American. We celebrate everyone's culture. We're happy with that. As long as you are an American, celebrate your culture. I don't care. Italian, Polish, Somali. Okay? But they don't assimilate. And if they don't assimilate, then they should go the hell back to where they came from. Sorry, Ralph. I know this is a family show. I can't help myself today.
0: All right. So it was not in Minnesota. Sorry. It was out in D.C., but apparently there were a number of Minnesotans that were there. And, of course, it didn't take long for Angie Craig, who wants to be the next U.S. senator from the state of Minnesota, to put out a post reacting to that. And she just has four words in her social media post. She says, "This is racist, Tom. This is racist, Tom." I'm struggling to find the racism here. And maybe you can help me. I know that there are a number of you who listen to the show just to find the one thing I say that doesn't come out quite right or that you don't like or whatever. And, you know, to send that my way to remind me of what an idiot I am or what I'm a hateful racist or whatever I am. So help me find where the racism is there, because I don't see it. And I think he went overboard, really, to say that we are accepting of people of all kinds to come into our country and into our state. I don't care where you come from, but if you come to this great country, you have to understand you're coming here to be an American. We celebrate everyone's culture. And he's right. It is a time-honored part of our country where we say, hey, the Jews or the Greeks or the Swedes or the Poles or whoever, they're having a picnic in the park. Cinco de Mayo. We love that stuff here. We do. Tell me a conservative that ever got mad about celebrating Cinco de Mayo. It's not just because you get a half-price margarita. We all came from different places, and we all get that. Celebrate your culture. We do as a country. But if you don't assimilate, you should go back to where you came from. Where in there did he talk about the color of somebody's skin? Or a bigotry against somebody's race? It wasn't any of that. But Angie Craig is going to look for any tough talk and say, oh, that's racist. Drives me nuts. Drives me crazy. All right, when we come back, our friend Bridget Riedel talking farming next.
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4: I'm Bonnie Amistadi. Javon Allen faces murder, aggravated assault, and reckless endangerment charges related to last August shooting death of Azeem Holmes in downtown Fargo. Allen was arrested in Minneapolis Wednesday. Fargo Police Captain Matt Christensen says charges were filed in April.
5: Given the high-profile nature of this case, we made the decision not to publicly announce the existence of the warrant and that we were actively looking for Mr. Allen. We felt confident that he was unaware he was being sought, and we did not want to risk him going into hiding.
4: The North Dakota Supreme Court has blocked a legislative effort to weaken the state's term limit laws. Justices ruled lawmakers exceeded their constitutional authority in proposing a ballot measure for November. It would have changed term limits for the legislature from 8 years to 4 complete-year terms. North Dakota voters approved a term limits initiative in November of 2022 that took effect in 2023. And the NCAA has voted to remove a 2-year transitional probation period for football teams moving from FCS to FBS that would prevent them from playing in a bowl game. The Bison will be bowl eligible if they win 6 games. NDSU will be able to participate in the Mountain West Championship game if they finish first or second in the conference, Athletics Director Matt Larson.
6: With the transfer portal and trying to retain and maintain rosters, having the ability to play for something I think is critical in us maintaining our roster moving forward.
7: Partly cloudy skies for today. Look for a few scattered showers and thundershowers in the afternoon. We'll have highs in the mid-70s and winds out of the southeast about 10 to 15. Partly cloudy overnight tonight with lows in the low 60s. And could see some morning storms in the northern valley to start off your weekend. It will turn windy with highs in the mid-80s. And a few scattered storms, windy and warmer on Sunday with highs around 90. And then we warm up into the upper 90s as we start off next week. From the Flag Skywatch Weather Center, I'm Chief Meteorologist Dean Wysocki.

0: emailer Hannah said, as soon as you are able, Steve, back when the Italians started coming to the United States in the 40s and 50s, a lot of people were nervous about that too. But I think even back then, we all knew that the Italians were coming here to be Americans. They weren't coming here to be Italians. You know, this is funny, Hannah, because me and my dad used to have this debate all the time. Me as a young conservative and my dad as a weathered liberal, a good solid Democrat. And dad would always say that, like, you know, hey, you know, we got to have people come to the country here. And it's how we've always done. I said, absolutely. And he would bring up the fact that the Italians in the 50s, people were like really worried that, you know, the mob bosses or whatever were coming over here. And maybe some of them did. But I said, yeah, but dad, they have their neighborhoods, you know, Little Italy or whatever, but they don't hate America. They're coming here because they want to remember some of the things that they had back before, but they want the opportunity in this country. And we now know that they have blended in, and they are Americans. And many of them are people that have served in many conservative positions. So thank you, Hannah. You bring me back to a conversation you used to have with my dad all the time about that one. All right, at 33 past the hour, every Friday, we had a chance to chat with our good friend Bridget Riedel, Fieldstone Group Ag Director, joining us here on The Flag and WDAY Radio. Kind of wherever we need her along the way, we're always thankful for her input to the program. Good morning, young lady. How are you?
1: Fabulous. And how about yourself?
0: Good. Yes, doing great. Thank you. I wanted to ask you a few questions here this morning. I know you have many things to talk to us about, but a couple of quickies for you before we get into that. I was hearkened back to my younger days when I was at home and we had a feedlot with our cattle, and the flies were always a problem. Mm-hmm. And you could hang up, you know, fly strips or whatever, but especially right around this time of the summer, the deer flies would start showing up and the horse flies, and you know, that, you know, you could tell that the cattle were getting irritated by them. And I'm just wondering, with all the technology we have now, how do we do fly control these days? I'm assuming we're better at it than we used to be, but I guess I really don't know.
1: I kind of love that you brought this up, because many people are surprised when we talk about how we can be using drones in so many ways in the field. But what about for cattle? Because having just recently been on a dairy farm where they really are getting cattle used to having a drone around and then flying the drone overhead to drop fly control products. And the cows don't mind it. Plus, the drone sort of stirs away the pests, if you will. Or if you don't have animals in a feedlot, you can spray over the feedlot with that drone in order to knock down the larvae and so forth. So it's kind of neat that we've gotten a little bit better at it. Actually, feeds now will come with fly control. Apparently, garlic is something that flies don't like.
0: Oh.
1: So there is a feed additive that has a garlic flavor to it, if you will, that the cattle eat. Cattle are fine with it. I don't know if that means it's pre-seasoning my steak before I get to butchering, because my meat's going to have a little garlic taste to it. But it's just one of those little ways that folks are getting ahead of what happens when it comes to insects and how they bother our livestock. I thought those were pretty neat tricks.
0: Yes. Well, I figured drones would be involved somehow, because now you can send them into really tight spaces and they're not real loud. They're small, but yet, you know, like you say, if you program the thing to drop some product down or, you know, just like you say, stir up the air a little bit even, it sure doesn't hurt anything.
1: And, you know, getting cattle used to something new. It used to be that many of us used horses with our livestock and they were fine with that. Then we went to four-wheelers and side-by-sides, and you had to spend a little time so that the cattle didn't get spooked. Now we're doing the same thing with drones. I have a producer over in Barnes County that he's got some areas in the river valleys around the Cheyenne River that are tough to get into, even by horse. And in order to move cattle from one pasture to the other, he will use a drone to herd them out of some areas. So technology isn't always bad. We're finding new and unique ways. I don't think that drones are going to overtake everything we do on the farm, but they're another new tool, like that shiny crescent wrench you got for Christmas.
0: Yeah. Good stuff. Yeah. No, it's amazing. And we're going to, you know, just like today, you know, on the farm growing up, you know, you're like, well, who is ever going to use a computer on the farm? Well, my gosh, you know, now it's like, where are you not using them? So I'm sure drone technology and, you know, being able to move something around through the air is a big deal.
1: When you mention a computer, you know, one of the things that we tend to do is most of us as human beings are innately cheap. I don't want to overpay for anything. And so we'll go off to our favorite retailer and we'll buy a laptop. Ooh, that's on clearance, or that desktop. We're going to take that back to our farm and we're going to use that in the shop. Maybe we're scrolling our friends over at Steffes Group at their auction site. Maybe we are, you know, doing some work with our USDA paperwork, talking to our bank, and we're using discounted older commercial grade hardware to run multi-million dollar businesses. And when you think about that, that's probably not your best method for saving money, because if you have a lack of security, if you don't have good quality hardware backups, integration into your routers and systems, you can be losing information and hackers are very easy to attack it. So consider that. Maybe that's not the place we should buy the cheapest item.
0: Yeah, right. Yeah. When is buying the cheapest thing the best option? Yeah,
1: not always.
0: Really.
1: Yeah, not
0: hardly
1: always.
0: Ever, yeah. Driving out to Watford City over the last couple of days, I was struck by how green it is out there. They've gotten some good rain out there. And my friend Vanita Best says they're expecting more rain maybe coming up here in the next week or so out there. Boy, that's got to be great news for our ranchers out west and probably everywhere. Is there anywhere in the state that's really dry right now?
1: First of all, can I tell you how much I love that you talked to Vanita, because she and I were in college together. What a great lady.
0: No, you were not.
1: Oh, yeah. Yeah. Yep. And when I came...
0: Yeah, she is the best.
1: When I came back from Billings, Montana last night...
0: No pun intended.
1: I had the opportunity to take a look at Western North Dakota as well. U.S. Drought Monitor currently shows us that we do have some slightly dry areas. You know, we call them abnormally dry, through probably that Minot area down to southwest North Dakota.
0: Mm-hmm.
1: Bordering most of the Montana line, we also can say that it looks moderate drought. But I agree with you. Rain has continued to fall. The area looks green. Most folks are pretty happy with how it looks at this point. I saw a lot of blooming canola. I think the crop is in really nice shape. Better yet, our pastures look excellent.
0: Yeah.
1: And so recovery from that area, especially around Watford City and to its northeast where they had wildfires in the fall of 24, what a wonderful opportunity for recovery now to get that grass coming back. They're far ahead than our friends down in Nebraska, who have had less than a half inch of rainfall since their wildfires back in March, and they have had to ship cattle out of state to pastures in order to continue to feed them. So I feel real good about where we sit as a state right now. In fact, the Devil's Lake on a northeast trajectory through the northeast end of the Red River Valley, they're tired of wearing water wings to drive down the road.
0: Yeah.
1: They'd be okay if it rained less right there.
0: Isn't that something? How crazy. You talked about computers earlier. You know, when I for the first time, I've been meaning for years to get to Pete and Vanita Best's spring bull sale, but I went this year, and I think it was in March, and there was not a hoof in the whole arena, the big barn where they did the sale. It was all on video.
1: Yes.
0: I'm like, boy, if Roger Hallstrom could see today how we do bull sales in 2026, but it goes so much faster, right? And the guys have come to check out the bulls ahead of time in person or whatever, but that's another area where technology is really changing how everything is done. So lots of applications there.
1: So much fun to watch. Other things that are changing, we know that this week Senate Ag Committee Chairman John Boozman out of Arkansas, he has released his discussion draft of the Farm Bill. That came out on Tuesday, very similar to the version that was marked up by the House Ag Committee. It's budget neutral. It was dubbed the Farm Bill 2.0, has several highly contentious Republican priorities that were omitted, such as California's Prop 12, which does tie the hands of pork producers in the state of Iowa because it changes the confinement requirements, which will add to the cost of producing pork in that state. It also did not have year-round E15 sales in that discussion, which would be our ethanol blend that could be available in all states year round. So discussion always continues in these things, but we do know that at this point we saw that draft coming out to us from Boozman, and it's going to be highly reviewed, and people are going to have a lot of discussion about it over the next couple weeks.
0: Okay. All right. Good stuff. We were talking earlier about rainfall, and I know that some farmers, they kind of out by the Valley City area, didn't get all their corn in just because it was so rainy there for a while, and they ended up going to canola or something like that. Has there been any trends that way that you can tell where weather means we're not, on a wider scale, going to get the kind of crop in that we thought we were going to, or is any of that just kind of your normal variance of the planting season?
1: I think it's our normal variance of the planting season, but we do have a lot more looking for a specialty crop with a wider margin of profitability than we see with a corn and soybean. If folks can hunt down those contracts that get them into dry edible beans, dry peas, sunflowers, millets, they are certainly looking to take those opportunities whenever they possibly can. And I don't blame them. It does add more time. The amount of work that you have to do in the field on a soybean versus a dry edible bean is about double, because those edible beans, they just require a bit more loving, tender care, yeah, I'd say.
0: Yeah.
1: But we do know that farmers are looking for that variety. North Dakota is very lucky that because of our climate, we have the opportunity to take advantage of that. That's why you see canola and flax and barley fields. And it's a matter of, can I find a contract that brings me a guaranteed delivery with a guaranteed price? And can I ship to that area? Because that gets, yep, rather difficult when you've got to be trucking multiple miles to get somewhere in order to deliver a product.
0: Yeah, good stuff. Bridget, always appreciate the visits. Have a great weekend. Thanks for making a few minutes for me today.
1: I am so glad to do it. And thanks for just mixing it up and talking about whatever it might be at the top of your mind today.
0: Well, I'm curious and I have a lot of questions because there's a lot I don't know. And you always have the answers. So appreciate you, sister. Have a great weekend.
1: You as well. Thanks.
0: Thanks so much. The one and only Bridget Riedel. Hey, I've got the lunch specials here for PetroServe USA today. And again, they look terrible. I don't know how anyone would want to eat any of this. Valley City Spaghetti and Meatballs, Harwood Chicken Fettuccine, 12th Avenue, General Tso's Chicken, 205 NP Avenue, Swedish Meatballs. 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I've got the numbers for you.
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I saw a couple of numbers that jumped out at me here on over the last few days. And, you know, I'm a numbers guy. I love this kind of thing. And not that money is everything, but it does help us understand a whole lot of things. And it does give us options. Money doesn't solve your problems, but it gives you options to solve the problems that come up when they do. So the first number, which made me go, what? Was quarter one personal income growth state by state. This comes from the U.S. Bureau of Economic Analysis, and economist E.J. Antonio put this out on his social media. The fastest growing state in the country in the fourth quarter, or in the first quarter of this year, was North Dakota. On average, our personal income went up 22.4%. year over year, first quarter from last year. And I said to myself, that cannot be right. And the slowest was Hawaii. It went down 24%. And then I started looking at the other states on this map. South Dakota is up 11, almost 12. Nebraska is up 8. Montana, Kansas, 7. Oklahoma, 6. Louisiana, 6. West Virginia, 5. All red states, heartland of America, Minnesota also up, by the way, 7%. And I tried to do some digging, like, how could this be? That how did we go from the fourth quarter to the first quarter, and we saw that kind of a change? And so I asked my friend Claude, one of my AI search tools I use, like, how does this happen? And the response I got back was, well, your first instinct should always be to look at two highly volatile industries, agriculture and energy, and that's North Dakota. And it starts with a relatively small population like we have in our state, and any massive shift in ag revenue or energy revenue moves the economic needle. And according to the Bureau of Economic Analysis, the primary engine was a surge in net farm earnings. And apparently farmers had a strong quarter, whether that's crop insurance payouts, maybe there's a jump in commodity prices, or timing of grain sales into the first quarter that brings cash directly into the state's personal income ledger there. So that made sense to me. And I know that a lot of times there are sales that happen in the first quarter that aren't happening in the fourth. So that's a little bit of it there. But still a pretty good sign. It doesn't tell you everything, doesn't tell you why, doesn't tell you if it's good or bad, but it just tells you that our farmers were selling a lot of product in the first quarter of the year. So I thought that was an interesting note there. So that was the first one. Second one I saw was from another great economics newsletter that I follow, which is the Cobasi Letter. Adam Cobasi is an economist. You see him on Fox News Channel and places like that as well. And their note is that foreign investment in the U.S., he is an economist,

0: you see him on Fox News Channel and places like that as well. And their note is that foreign investment in the U.S. is, you know, bringing manufacture, whether it's foreign companies that are building manufacturing or trying to, you know, do things here in the States, capital investment of some kind, whatever it is. The inflow number for that 12-month period was $884 billion. That's how much outside money is entering our country through private investors and institutions that are buying assets here in the country. That number nearly tripled since the start of 2025. And what happened at the start of 2025? Well, you know who got elected. If you go back to 2021, what was the best we did during that time? $400 billion. That was the best we had in 2021. Less than half of the current levels there. Global appetite for U.S. assets has never been higher than it is under Donald Trump. These are the headlines. These are the stories that nobody talks about. They're a little deep in the weeds. I get all that. But this means when you're investing here, you're seeing these companies grow, you're seeing labor, you're seeing jobs created, all of the things we talk about that create a healthy economy, not the government spending, but private enterprise and private citizens spending and investing. It's a beautiful thing. All right, my friend, that'll do it for the show today. Thanks for hanging with me. Scotty's next, the What's On Your Mind show. Have a great weekend and keep on flying that flag.
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2: In the Charlie Kirk case, on Lisa Brady, Fox News. The judge in Utah just ruling that a prosecutor did violate a gag order by speaking to reporters about the state's case against accused assassin Tyler Robinson.
3: Judge Graff just found one of the Utah County prosecutors, Chris Ballard, in contempt for violating the court's pretrial publicity order. Now, Tyler Robinson's defense was asking for the death penalty to be removed from the case as punishment. But Judge Graff declined, saying it's grossly disproportionate to the misconduct. Instead, Judge Graff said that this is a civil contempt and the state is going to have to pay fees.
2: Fox's Matt Finn. However, the judge cleared the prosecutor's statements about ballistics evidence that had been publicly questioned by the defense, ruling that those statements to the press were narrowly tailored. A former top U.S. official pleads guilty. John Bolton, who served as national security advisor during the first Trump term before later becoming a vocal critic of the president, admits illegally retaining classified information.
4: He shared more than 1,000 pages of information about his day-to-day activities as the national security advisor, including information related to the national defense, with two individuals who neither had the security clearances nor the need to know that information.
2: U.S. Attorney Kelly Hayes outside a federal court in Maryland, where Bolton pleaded guilty to a single count under a deal that caps any potential prison time at 5 years. He could also face a fine of more than $2 million. President Trump just accusing Iran of a, quote, foolish violation of a ceasefire agreement, posting about yesterday's attack on a cargo ship in the Strait of Hormuz. The president says Iran shot at least 4 one-way attack drones at ships, one hitting an upper deck of that cargo ship, 3 others knocked down by the U.S. America is listening to Fox News.
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2: Tens of thousands more job cuts may be on the way at a major automaker.
7: Volkswagen is planning its biggest overhaul in the company's 89-year history. Reports in Germany say VW is looking to cut up to 100,000 jobs, some of them in North America, and will end production at 4 plants in Germany. VW is dealing with tariffs, competition from Chinese electric vehicles, and its own expensive EV production. The automaker isn't commenting on the report.
2: Fox's Jenny Coast Sola. The Wall Street Journal says the CEO plans to slash European production while unions prepare to fight additional cuts. Fans of Lionel Richie will have to wait after 2 shows were postponed, announced earlier this week when he called for intermission during an opening night performance in Minnesota and then could not finish the show.
8: A statement shared by the United Center on social media confirmed that Richie, who was 77, won't be performing in Chicago and Columbus, Ohio this weekend because he's been advised to rest and return to full health by his doctors. Richie and Earth, Wind & Fire will continue their national tour on Tuesday in Pittsburgh.
2: Fox's Tanya J. Powers. They had baseball's highest payroll on opening day, but now the New York Mets are last place in their division and just fired manager Carlos Mendoza after 2.5 years on the job.
9: With the Amazons sporting an unamazing record of 34-47, last place in the National League East by 6.5 games, 15 out of first, the Metropolitans pulled the plug on Mendoza. The Mets lost their 6th game in a row Thursday in extra innings to the Cubs. Mendoza became a first-time manager in 2024 and led the Mets to the NLCS. With him gone, the Mets turned to former San Diego Padres skipper Andy Green to be their interim manager the rest of the season. Green had been the Mets' senior vice president of player development. Mendoza's final record with the team, 206-199. Jared Max, Fox News.
2: Stocks are higher. The Dow's up 147. U.S. oil prices back under $70 a barrel. I'm Lisa Brady, Fox News.
10: Partly to mostly cloudy skies this afternoon with scattered showers and thunder showers. We'll have highs in the mid-70s with southeast winds about 10 to 15. A few isolated storms overnight tonight will drop off into the mid-60s as southeast winds increase. And a few morning storms possible on Saturday, then windy conditions, highs in the low 80s. More storms likely Saturday night into Sunday morning, then we could see some severe storms enter the area as we head into Sunday evening. From the Flag Skywatch Weather Center, I'm Chief Meteorologist Dean Wysocki.
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1: America 250 celebration is in full throttle. I love it. Love Neil Diamond, and America should make the hair on the back of your neck stand up as we count down. Next week, going to be big on America 250. President Donald Trump on the stage, Medora, North Dakota. 4 or 5 days of incredible things going on, including the opening of the Theodore Roosevelt Presidential Library, one of only 20 presidential libraries in the world. And it doesn't look like a garbage can, like Obama's did. By the way, if you want tickets for the president's speech at the amphitheater where the musical is, you go to Freedom 250 Medora. And just search that in your search engine. You'll find those. It's going to be first come, first served seating, but they are actually allowing more tickets for standing room only and other plaza viewing of the event. If you want to see the opening of the library on July 4th, you go to trlibrary.com for that. We're live at Fargo City Hall today. We're going to meet the new mayor of the city of Fargo, and we're also going to talk with the mayor who soon will be former mayor. That, of course, is Tim Mahoney. That and much more today on the program, so stay tuned. We start, though, with Lisa Damuth, the next governor of the great state of Minnesota, now, of course, in her role as Speaker of the House, and she has been crisscrossing the state, and you've got quite the road trip planned over the next couple of days, right, Mrs. Speaker?
2: I do. Good morning, Scott. Great to talk with you. We started off in St. Paul this morning. Today is the first day of early voting for the primary now in Minnesota. Our primary isn't until August 11th, but we have 46 days that we can early vote, and that starts and kicks off today. So started in St. Paul, heading to Rochester, Mankato. My running mate, Ryan Wilson, is heading up to Duluth and a few other places up north, and so that is the work that we're doing today.
1: All right, I didn't intend to ask you this, but I wasn't aware that there's 46 days of early voting. When you're governor, do you think we should maybe just have Election Day be Election Day? It seems to me that is so rife with fraud in Minnesota. I mean, there's so many ways they can cheat when it has that they have that much time to do it. You know what I mean?
2: What I'll tell you is 46 days is a little bit too long, but this is where we have

0: It is what it is now. Get out and vote. And Donald Trump used to say about 2024, make it too big to rig. You know, you get a nice big
1: margin.
0: There you go.
1: Yeah. Absolutely.
0: And then everything gets better. And of course, this is a battle you're up against, you know, once you get to the November election, obviously after this next round, you're up against one of the Democrats' more formidable opponents. So I think this excitement you're building and getting out and talking to people will pay a lot of dividends. What are people most concerned about now? Are you still hearing a lot about the fraud and Governor Walz's just awful term as governor, and the things that have been done there are obviously why he decided not to run, but they have this happy talk game going on. But we have a lot of national focus now on the Minnesota fraud. The latest one I heard about from the Secretary of Labor is unemployment fraud they're looking hard at. Is that still something that's top of mind for the voters you're talking to?
1: Yep, Minnesotans are still frustrated with fraud and the fact that their tax dollars have been stolen. And I've been in a number of parades already. You know, it's parade season, and that's one of my favorite things to do is just to get out into communities and meet with voters. But you would not believe the people that have shouted at our, you know, I was in Painesville last week, and we had 42 people walking with us. But people from the sidelines were shouting, you know, end the fraud, get rid of Governor Walz, get him out of office, protect our money. And so fraud is top of mind for people because, like I said, our tax dollars have been stolen. Outside of that, we have high taxes here in Minnesota. So it's really those issues of affordability that are top of mind for Minnesotans that will not go away. And they know with the work that I've done as Speaker of the House, establishing the Fraud Prevention and Oversight Committee, establishing the Office of Inspector General, I've already proven that I've taken it serious, what Democrats have done with our tax dollars, wanting to make changes, and I plan to do more in protecting our tax dollars and reducing government in a way that will make things more affordable for Minnesotans. Right-sizing our government here in the state, those are some of the things I will do as the next governor.
0: Yeah, and you've, like you said, you've really proven that out as Speaker. But most of your time as Speaker has been defense. And for that matter, the Republican minority in Minnesota has been defense. Talk a little bit about what you could do if you get on offense.
1: Yeah, you know, it has been defense. And we've had a tie in the House of Representatives. So we've had one half of one third of state government, an exact tie, 67-67 in the House. And yet we were able to reduce spending by $5 billion, protecting non-public education. We ended the taxpayer funding of illegal immigrant health care. We conformed to the federal requirements for SNAP and other benefits. And if we had not been able to get that over the finish line because Democrats didn't want to do that, the state would have had to pay an additional $3.5 billion in lost funding from the Fed. So we were able to do that. So when you look at what I was able to do with a half of a chamber, one half of one third of state government, as governor, I want to reduce our taxes, end the fraud once and for all, establish qualified commissioners to lead our agencies that will be held accountable, improve our educational outcomes, and making sure that our communities are safe and that we have a business environment that invites businesses to stay or to start here in Minnesota, rather than things like paid family leave that make it more expensive to do business in our state. Those are just the top line common sense things that I will do as governor, and we're calling it the Minnesota comeback. You know, Minnesota has been a great place. We've kind of lost our way after too long of Democrat control, and it's time to turn that back around.
0: Yeah, there's a famous Time magazine cover with Wendy Anderson on it, and I don't remember exactly what it said, but like Minnesota, a great life, you know, and you think back to those days, Wendy Anderson, who was a, you know, good governor. You know, I always say that there were normal Democrats. I grew up with them.
1: Yeah.
0: Montevideo, Minnesota, 1983 grad, Hubert Humphrey. My dad revered him, you know, and Wendy Anderson, Perpich, you know, these were normal. Mark Dayton, I ran into the other day at the Minneapolis Club at a lunch, and I came up to him and I said, I miss the drama-free Dayton years, you know, and he basically shook his head and said, I don't know what's happened to this party. So just think about that.
1: Yeah. Well, I'm counting on his vote.
0: That's the least we can do. A couple minutes left. What else you want to tell us and what you're hearing on this tour?
1: Yeah, you know, again, early voting. So Minnesota residents, go to your local polling

0: There's one, at least one in each county, and you can go and you can already vote starting today. We don't want to miss that opportunity. This is what will put the Republican on the ballot for November to go up against Amy Klobuchar. She is not moderate. She is going to be a Tim Walz third term. When you look at her voting record and who she supported, she is not good for Minnesota going forward. And so that is what is going to give us that opportunity to defeat her in November. And that's the opportunity that we have, Scott. So I really want to encourage people just to show up and vote.
1: Fundraising wise, tell us where you're at compared to your opponent, Kendall Qualls, right now.
0: So fundraising, our reports were released after the end of May, and it showed me with about $500,000 cash on hand. I had the highest amount of cash on hand than any other Republican out there. You know, the endorsed candidate, Qualls, has $34,000 cash on hand, but a $37,000 loan. So really, he was negative with that report. You have to have an ability to raise funds so you can get out and focus on the voters and making sure that they hear that message. You know, people don't really like the money that's involved in campaigns, but we are always up against the Democrats. They outraise us 6-1, 12-1 sometimes, but even in the House of Representatives, even with being outspent by Democrats, we were able to end the full Democrat trifecta, take that tie, and really protect Minnesotans over the last 2 years. That's why the fundraising is so important. It is going very well for me. People are motivated, and that's what it takes.
1: Yeah, and you're right. I mean, there's legislative races that have had more cash on hand than Kendall Qualls does. Good guy. A quick answer to this. Would you consider just putting him in a prominent position in your campaign? I mean, he's got a good track record. He's a good guy. Is that something you'd consider?
0: You know, I am absolutely focused on winning the primary and defeating Amy Klobuchar. I will put commissioners into office that will be accountable and have good quality leadership skills that will lead those commissions well.
1: All right, travel safe. Thank you, Lisa.
0: Thank you.
1: Madam Speaker, Lisa Damuth, candidate for governor in Minnesota. More coming up from Fargo City Hall. Don't go away.
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0: Fargo. There's a event here today from 12:30 until 2, and it is a farewell recognition and a thank you to Tim Mahoney, who's been on the Fargo City Commission back to the Wallacker years, long time. He really has. I remember the warrior he was during the flood of 2009, where things were really challenging, and a number of flood years there that were really, really tough. So we're going to chat with Mayor Mahoney coming up here in a little bit. Also, the new mayor, Josh Boucher. Looking forward to those conversations. Actually, busy show today. We got a lot packed in. We're going to tell you about the Red River Valley Fair and what is happening there. Let's see what else we're going to do. We are going to talk with our friend. On Fridays, we like to do a little feel-good story. So we're going to talk to our friend Gina Pinovich from Lend a Hand Up about some great things they have going on. And if you've heard of those fundraisers before for Lend a Hand Up, it is now available to a wider area in western Minnesota and throughout North Dakota. So always want to let families across the entire state of North Dakota, northwest Minnesota know that a Lend a Hand Up is expanding and available to help for fundraisers. It is a benefit Sunday for Lindsay Wagner at the Morehead American Legion. They have a summer boost campaign going on to raise support for the program where there's matching funds, so that'll be kind of cool. Speaking of the Red River Valley Fair, Nick Hall is going to join us. You know, they have an incredible concert coming up with Ann Wilson, Matt Maher, who's just, I'm practically a fanboy for Matt Maher. He's so awesome. Getting that hot spring spa and hot tub and crank up the Bluetooth speaker, listening to Matt Maher and look at the stars in the sky, and everything just gets better. So they got a really neat event. And of course, Pulse Evangelism is a force. Force for revival, force for the youngsters in America that are coming back to faith in big, big ways. So lots to do today on the program. Have a question of the day that I'd like you to answer by text, and it would be simply this. If you have an opportunity to ask Donald Trump any question, what would the question be? One question, good, bad, or indifferent. And that is something you can text to us or call. We don't have a ton of open phone time today, but if you do want to call, you can. But better if you text it, because then if and when, power of positive thinking, if and when the What's on Your Mind Donald Trump Town Hall happens in Medora next week, we'll be prepared with your questions. Because whenever I interview somebody like, you know, a very high-profile candidate and or president in this case, and I've interviewed a few, lucky enough, Jimmy Carter, George W. Bush, Bill Clinton one time from Air Force One, and of course President Trump several times as well. But whenever I do, I really rely more on your questions than mine. So question of the day, and you'll be the winner of the all-new Flag Swag caps from PetroServe USA and our friends at Media Shack who made them up, and it's sweet. I showed them off yesterday at PetroServe USA. So, and it'll be enough for the whole family. You got kids, you know, you got, you know, mom who's busy at the lake, you know, whatever that, however that works. So anyway, that's the way to go. We'll be hanging out at the Woolly Boy Saloon next week in downtown Medora. And it's downtown Medora, so you'll find it. We have a little special party going on there. We might give away a few tickets to that event next week. We'll see. We're going to be live from Medora on Tuesday, on Wednesday, on Thursday, when's the third? I guess Friday? Yeah. Or is it fourth Friday? I'm getting mixed up. Anyway, you should too. You should come to Medora. Not only is President Trump going to be there, and even if you don't have a ticket, which you still can get, as I said earlier, even if you don't have a ticket, bring your flag, fly it, and, you know, the motorcade, obviously, will go through Medora up to the library. You're going to have Marine One fly in nearby where he'll land. And of course, I've been asked a lot about whether he's going to take Air Force One. Of course he is, because anytime the president's on a plane, it's called Air Force One. I think he might take the new. I don't know why he wouldn't. And who did I talk to the other day? Gosh almighty, somebody that's in the know. And I said, who? Oh, Senator Kramer. I said, who do you think is coming for cabinet secretaries? And he said, well, here's the deal. When you work for Donald Trump, usually what happens is he's getting ready to go to the plane, and he'll say, hey, Bessent, come along. Pete, you want to go? Hey, Marco, we're going to go see this awesome Medora. Obviously, Doug Burgum will be there, but there may be other cabinet secretaries. There's senators there. Doris Kearns. I have a crush. Don't tell Maria on Doris Kearns Goodwin. Is she liberal? Probably, but she writes the best books. She used to be on Meet the Press when Meet the Press was normal with Tim Russert. And her books are amazing. She's got this calming voice, kind of like Peggy Noonan. You know, it's almost poetic when they're talking. And her books are incredible. She signed a couple for me when she was in Medora last time. But she'll be there, a ton of VIPs. Come to Medora. This is once-in-a-lifetime stuff. This is lifetime stuff. Kevin has a question. You're up on What's on Your Mind. Hey, Kevin.
1: Hey, Scott. Are you concerned that were things to flip, that the Supreme Court could actually get expanded and the filibuster get, done away with by the Democrats?
0: Yeah, when you say concerned, I think that's mild. I'm scared to death, okay. And so should America.
1: Okay, so me too. So, I mean, this isn't a crackpot thought. It's to get these guys on record and to jump it if we think that's where they're going to go. Why don't the Republicans push both efforts? Because Trump's in power now. So if you put it to a vote,
0: yeah,
1: and then they vote it down, at least you've got them on record as saying, well, you guys are a bunch of hypocrites. And if they say, well, you know, of course, because Trump's in power, they're going to say, well, heck no, we don't think that's a great idea. Well, and again, I don't want that to happen. I just want these guys on the record. And why not have a senatorial debate about it, and then have these guys talk and vote?
0: What do you do for a living, Kevin?
1: Oh, I've done a lot of things in my life, Scott.
0: Well, I think you missed your calling, because you should be chief of staff to Donald Trump. That's a brilliant idea. It would never pass. Because everything takes
1: right.
0: 60 votes.
1: I don't want it to.
0: No, I understand.
1: I understand. And I want
0: yeah.
1: it on the record.
0: That's why I say you're a political strategist. You're doing like Donald Trump. You're playing 4D chess. And you're exactly right. They'd be on the record. Mike Johnson should do that in the House. And they should do it in the
1: yeah.
0: Senate. And
1: yeah.
0: let these people, because you're right, they'd never do it. And by the way, there'll be Republicans that'll vote against it that are purists on saying.
1: Yes.
0: And again, I think it's a horrible idea. To change the
1: too.
0: Supreme Court. Yeah, I mean, like awful
1: what?
0: And ridiculous and so obvious of what they're trying to do. And I don't know if you saw the rulings yesterday in the Supreme Court, but some things on the border.
1: Right.
0: The biggest one is coming on birthright citizenship. That's going to be huge.
1: Yes.
0: And
1: yep.
0: we're winning. And the reason we're winning is because Donald Trump has, count them, 1, 2 members of 5 in the Supreme Court. Think about that. You know?
1: 100%.
0: Yep. Yeah. So it's a no-brainer. It really is. And I love your idea, because they'd be on record. Now, guess what? Here's the reality check.
1: You've got the ear of Senator Cramer and Senator Hovind, and again, that's what the Senate is really for, is debate. And you're never going to get the media to ask these guys questions and pin them down.
0: They're, no, you're right.
1: And yeah. a debate and a vote gets them
0: yeah,
1: on the record.
0: No, you're exactly right. Axe, absolutely right. It's a good idea, and we'll pass it along for sure. By the way, I said 5. There's 9 justices on the Supreme Court, but I don't think they'll be happy till there's 18. But welcome to Washington, D.C. We're going to talk about the city of Fargo next. There's a lot less drama than D.C. More after this.
2: 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Did you know ethanol costs less than other octane sources, reducing the cost of gasoline at the pump? North Dakota's corn ethanol refineries produce biofuel with among the smallest carbon footprints in the nation. 2, making use of steam from fossil fuel power plants. Investments in carbon capture that will take advantage of North Dakota's unique geology look to shrink those footprints even more. Ethanol is pioneering carbon capture. While the world talks about it, ethanol is doing it here, now, reducing the carbon footprint. North Dakota's corn producers are increasingly efficient stewards of the land, producing more on the same land with less inputs. 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
4: I'm Bonnie Amistadi. A new North Dakota legislative task force will study artificial intelligence in data centers, Senate Majority Leader David Hoag.
5: We realize that that there's development going on all around us, not only in North Dakota, but across the United States.
4: Hoag says policy will be North Dakota first. Republican State Representative Jonathan Wary of Castleton will serve as chair. Paradox Comics and Cards in Fargo is hosting the Izzy Cup Mario Kart Tournament on Sunday in honor of Isadora Wengel. Money raised will benefit Solera, which provides support and services for abuse and sexual violence survivors. The event begins at 3 with a suggested donation of $5. There will also be a silent auction. Paradox owner Rich Early says Wengel's family thought it would be a good idea for a Mario Kart tournament since Isadora loved playing the game. And the Centennial Dog Park in the 2600 block of 15th Avenue North in Moorhead is closed for maintenance. That closure will be in place until next Wednesday. New concrete will be added around the entryway and picnic tables. Sections of fence will be replaced and the turf will be aerated and fertilized. The River Oaks Dog Park at 100 River Oaks Point in Moorhead will be open. I'm Bonnie Amistadi.
6: Partly to mostly cloudy skies this afternoon with scattered showers and thundershowers. We'll have highs in the mid-70s with southeast winds about 10 to 15. A few isolated storms overnight tonight will drop off into the mid-60s as southeast winds increase. And a few morning storms possible on Saturday, then windy conditions, highs in the low 80s. More storms likely Saturday night into Sunday morning, then we could see some severe storms enter the area as we head into Sunday evening. From the Flag Skywatch Weather Center, I'm Chief Meteorologist Dean Wysocki.
0: We are live Fargo City Hall today. There's a reception, a thank you. He's not going anywhere, so we can't call it a farewell for Mayor Tim Mahoney, who has served this great city of Fargo. I remember the vest during flood fights. I remember you on the commission in the Wallacher years, but I don't remember when that started for you. When was it?
7: Wallacher got elected in 2006, so I did a special election 2005, got on commission. And then Denny came in 2006. And really, he got in because of the flood fight in 97.
0: Yeah, so you both kind of came in together.
7: Yeah.
0: Yeah, amazing. And then he passed the torch and unfortunately ran up with some health issues and not with us anymore. But he was a legend, and now you've become a legend for crying out loud.
7: Oh, good. He's quite a legend to follow.
0: I when you stick around that long, you become a legend, right?
7: Oh, good.
0: That's what people say to me. They say, oh, you're kind of... Yeah, I say, well, it means I'm old.
7: Yeah.
0: That's all that means.
7: So Denny in 2008 made me deputy mayor. Yeah. There's an election. And I said, Denny, I don't have time for this. He said, I don't care. You're going to be my deputy. And we walked into the flood fight at 2009, so it really worked out. And then the funny thing I thought was always humorous is when we got in the flood fight, they said, Tim, we need you to talk because Denny goes off and tells stories.
0: and we want Denny, not Denny.
7: Yeah. And then we want somebody to get instructions. And I said, well, I'm rumored to mumble when I do surgery. So you're picking the wrong guy. Yeah. I don't really articulate very well.
0: Oh, gosh.
7: So I learned how to do short, brief things you guys love. Keep it at less than 15, 20 seconds and keep it clear and concise. So
0: I remember many, when we were Flag 1.0 downtown, many interviews with you in the vest, running from one thing to another. And people forget we came close to the edge in 09 there. That was a tough one, and there's been many tough ones.
7: Well, you were fun because you had been in Grand Forks when it failed.
0: Yeah.
7: And you were scared that could happen again. And when we had to tell FEMA we're not going to evacuate Fargo, when Denny stood up and said, we're not, no way are we going to evacuate, it was a different time because everybody was continuing to remember Grand Forks and they lost, and we just never wanted to lose.
0: Yeah, probably learned a lot from that lesson, but it was tough stuff, no doubt about it, and a very challenging time. It's funny now, we sort of take for granted that we don't have these flood fights anymore, and obviously with this diversion completed, which I know is a big legacy project for you, Wahpeton's good now, Grand Forks is good now, Ada and these other towns have shored up after those disastrous floods, and once the diversion's complete, Fargo being the same spot, right?
7: Well, it's really amazing because we had floods in 209, 211, 213. We kept having floods all the time, so the people voted in our sales tax to help take care of that. But I always was crossing my fingers, let's not have a flood, any flood that we have to deal with until it's done. And I think we're really blessed that we've had a dry time, that we haven't had a flood that we had to protect. But you and I can stand next year if we have a flood in 27, we can protect the city. And I love that idea because no sandbags makes everybody happy.
0: Yeah, we forget about it again. We take that for granted, but you did shore things up. Mark Bittner and the crew did a heck of a job and just kept fighting. Zavril stayed on them too, I think. Why'd you let those guys retire anyway?
7: Oh, Bittner was excellent. But I laughed about Bittner because we were taking a fly around in a Blackhawk elevator.
0: A helicopter.
7: Yeah. And we're in the Blackhawk helicopter, and I turned to Bittner and said, "Oh, I'm really glad you believed in this and we were going to do okay." And he goes, "Tim, I moved my family out 2 weeks ago." So I said, "Yeah, you weren't quite sure everything would hold,
0: right?
7: Were you?" Oh. And he said, "Well, I'm an engineer, so I always have to be a little concerned."
0: He was a good human being, quiet leader, and really did well. Yeah. Been a lot of good ones here. You know, you obviously have controversies from time to time, and you had your fair share of ones to maneuver. But all in all, you know, the government closest to the people is the best.
7: Yes.
0: You know, because I can come look you in the eye and say, "God darn it, anyway, why don't we do this or that or the other thing?" You know, and you and I might have had a couple of those conversations during the challenges with the leadership of the police department, but you fixed that before you were gone.
7: Yep. I'm very pleased with our new hire. Travis Fonowitz is doing a great job. I think we moved the deck to the new referral and recovery center. We see a perceivable difference downtown now. We see with the chief, he'll walk up and down Broadway, maybe stop, get an ice cream going. You can very much see the presence of our police force downtown. I think people notice that. I think perceivably downtown, it's turned into a different area. They had the Renaissance Fair last night, and it was just fantastic. All the people that were out, people downtown doing stuff. So I think we're going to see new, wonderful things happening in our community.
0: Yeah, and that downtown presence, as you say, makes all the difference in the world. Not only for the people that love downtown and there, but downtown's got some challenges. You and, you know, I go back to Bruce Furness. When I moved to Fargo, it was 2001 from Grand Forks. And about the only thing downtown I'd go to was the old Broadway and the Fargo Doghouse. Remember Rob Lynch from the Doghouse downtown?
7: Yes, I do.
0: They're the great hot dogs. Yes. Every time I see Rob, he goes, "Well, I have a hot dog stand now." I said, "Like, come to downtown Fargo then.
7: Yeah.
0: I want to see that hot dog stand." But there was nothing.
7: No.
0: And I think the total amount of property tax revenue from downtown was ridiculous, less than $1 million in what downtown property, because the values had plummeted. And, you know, then the incentives, you know, the Renaissance Zone on the state level, what the city did with TIFs. And I always tell people, go look at and you taught me this, you showed me the spreadsheets, go look at how much property tax revenue we were generating in 2001, then take all the deducts from whether it was Renaissance Zone for the state side or the city TIFs, put those in there, and then look at the revenue now done. It's the best ROI of anything anybody would do. It was a very good business decision, wasn't it?
7: It was fantastic because we had about $250 million worth of property downtown. We're now over $1 billion, so that's really how it's grown. And you've seen it. I've seen it. There's more apartments downtown. There's more people downtown. I gauge it by how many people are taking a dog for a walk, because it just shows you have more people that actually residents of downtown. And so we've seen that tremendous growth. And I always remember Ronnie Offit, I turned to him and I said, "Thanks for the Christmas present, because in 10 years, you're going to be getting me $1 million in tax revenue."
0: Yeah.
7: And he smiled and laughed and went on. But the reality is exactly what you say. When everything was over, everybody's going to pay their taxes, and that helps help the city.
0: Yeah, and it's another thing people don't understand. They think it's rich developers that are trying to make money. These developers can put their dollars anywhere.
7: Yep.
0: So they have to get a same, you know, rate of return, and a lot of these deals don't pencil without the incentives. They're not going to get done. It's the but-for test.
7: We did Border States Electric, and we're up against Sioux Falls. That's why affectionately Sioux Falls is my big competitor, because I got to figure it out. But Border States Electric is a big distribution center they're going to build, and we went back and forth and back and forth. But you just had to get the right mix to make it work. Jim Gomer really worked hard on that, and we got him to see this is a better place to locate. But I was really impressed, Scott. I was at the Ag conference last week, and Jeremy came up to me. They looked all over the country. They had 8 sites they're going to move their company to. Guess where they moved? Fargo.
0: Yeah.
7: And they moved to Fargo because of that egg product, but they realized there's so much innovation going on at Grant Farm, people doing stuff, Microsoft. You have all these people that are in software. this is a perfect place for them. They can grow and they can develop, and people love the community.
0: Yeah, they absolutely do. And you know, you got a lot of grief about the Amazon deal in the way of TIFs. And of course, Amazon said, you know, we'd have been here without it. But there was a battle for Sioux Falls.
7: Yeah, it was about, we didn't give them a TIF, but we gave them, what we did with Amazon is they needed to build in a certain amount of time because they wanted to get to distribution. So they said, can you get us done so we can be up and running in June? And we said, every other place we go with planning and permits and everything, it takes way too long. And we hit their timelines. In fact, we're ahead of their timelines. And it was ironic because they had a problem with water, wetland problem and part of the parcel, and Hovind was around, and so we got him on the line, and there's a person that had to be talked to in whatever department in Washington. The guy goes, okay, well, what do you need? I asked Amazon what they need. He says, here's what we need. He said, I'll call you in an hour. And they said, why? He says, because I'm going to call the director. I'm talking to him the next hour after I've talked to you. Called him that afternoon and said, it's all taken care of.
0: Wow.
7: So those kind of things happen, which I got excited about. It's a nice state.
0: Convention Center, yep. One of the last major things done before your tenure is up. You know, you hear people who say it should have been here, should have been there. It really came down to Brawlhalla and the Civic Center. And I know there were some TIFs necessary for cleanup between here and the Brawlhalla if it had passed. And so I think that took some people to say, well, downtown doesn't need that. Brawlhalla does, but there's still a lot of work to clean up blight. What do we do about that? Even though the event center is not going to go out there now, we need big time facelift, don't we?
7: Well, the state needs to know there's a city our size. We're going to go in different areas, and typically a lot of the blight cleanup is right in your core city. But we've got stuff on First Avenue that'd be like nice to do. A TIF does help get that done, and that's what's going on. The big thing that was impressive about the downtown proposal is when they gave the proposal one day, they had 30 businesses stand up behind them. And they said, here's who this is going to affect. And Mark and Kevin have a great deal in Brawlhalla, but they were kind of the two developers that you would see when they stood behind the stand. So I think for a lot of the people that we got a lot of pressure from downtown that they'd like us to continue to do that.
0: I don't understand why, though. I mean, look at the investment you put in downtown, and sadly, vacancy rates are spiking. The law enforcement challenges that have been down there, I mean, and massive amount, going back to the, you know, what has happened furnace forward,
7: yep,
0: related to, that's an investment by the city of Fargo, and when you let it continue to go down, don't you think the Civic Center has a real chance to bring that back up to its once greatness downtown?
7: Well, I think everybody should be really excited. We're going to have a new hotel downtown, something I can do with my police station. We can do something with our public health building. Civic Center is going to get a facelift. Otherwise, you would have tore it down for $2 million, and what would you have? Would I have a plaza here? Would I have a parking lot? What would you have in this site? So we're really excited about the changes we'll see. And the other thing is that you and I know how many restaurants do you have available downtown? How many shops do you have available downtown? And we were out with my family at the Renaissance Zone last night. And,
0: at the Renaissance?
7: Renaissance Fair, I'm sorry.
0: Oh, yeah. You said that, yeah.
7: And it was just fun to see that. And the people are out again, and you see all the different people enjoying it. And, of course, everybody loves food, so it's almost like a state fair. You got all these different choices, yeah, of food. But it's nice to see that. And
0: it's coming.
7: Sadly, I couldn't find parking in Robert Scratch. It was no parking.
0: Yeah, well, that's the other thing. People still say, I can't find parking downtown. Like, then you're not looking, because there's a lot of parking. Those ramps have transformed and continue to go
7: so
0: up.
7: We found a place on the street, so it was kind of interesting.
0: One of the challenges, and I only got a minute for this answer quick before we go to the break, but you know, there are things still to do, and I know you're moving the engagement center up, but the needles thing is something we hear about all the time.
7: Yep.
0: I know you're a doctor, but the idea of handing, you know, needles and then having the needles everywhere, we got to do something about that, don't we?
7: So most of the needles that are everywhere are not by people that use the needle program. So in the needle program, if you're part of it, you have to return it. We get 80% return of the needles. That's really what happens if you use that. The needles we're seeing on the street, we're probably going to put containers out and trying to manage that.
0: But people don't like the idea of handing out, even if 80% return, they don't want, why give them needles?
7: It's better to return than that, though, Scott. We've had 220 people get into addiction treatment. So you get 220 people to get addiction treatment. We've had a decrease in hepatitis and AIDS. So we've decreased that cost to the city of almost, I think it's $5 million down to $3 million. So you're decreasing the taxpayers' cost if people are using and catch disease.
0: Interesting. So you're saying if you didn't have it, the cost would be more? Is that what I hear you saying?
7: That's what I'm saying, because you don't prevent diseases, because people use dirty needles. And when they do use the dirty needles, then what happens, they catch diseases. Hepatitis C is really a bad disease. You got to take so much medication to go against it. But I think the average cost for medicine is $30,000 a month.
0: So is there any studies on that? Is there any, like, data behind that?
7: Yeah, I'll get Jen Powell on your program and have her explain it to you. She's got great data on that. And when you look at that, there's one of the pharmacists at NDSU wrote a letter to the editor and explained all of that. But we'd be happy to do that.
0: Yeah, sounds good. More with Mayor Mahoney. We're live at City Hall. There's a celebration of his time serving Fargo happening from 12:30 to 2 today at Fargo City Hall. More after this.
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0: Back in the shot here.
7: No, sir.
0: All right, back on What's On Your Mind, brought to you today by our friends at Hot Spring Spas and Pool Tables 2. And I tell you what, last night was kind of a cool night. If you're watching Beck TV, that's what I was in last night. And I couldn't get out of there. It was just so nice. It was a little cool, and I might have brought my phone. You shouldn't bring your phone.
7: No.
0: I did have to reply to a couple of texts, But then I was just cranking that Bluetooth speaker, and there's nothing like it. They have pools. You're going to have a pool by 4th of July. That's how quick the pools are. We have a sauna. Absolutely love it. A cold plunge. What do you think of the cold plunge thing as a doc? I mean, my wife goes from the sauna to a cold plunge.
7: A lot of people like that. It feels refreshing.
0: And it kind of, what is it, juice your, you know.
7: Juices your bloodstream a little bit and your response in your system.
0: Yeah. So. By the way, you're still a doctor. People forget that, but you're a surgeon. How long have you been a surgeon?
7: 52 years.
0: Wow. And you'll still be in retirement, quote-unquote retirement?
7: I got a job at the vein clinic, physician vein clinic. I'll do 6 days a month, so I'll enjoy that. It'll give me something to do with my free time.
0: I was going to say, what are you going to do with the other 24? Because you've been a full-time mayor before there was a full-time mayor position here.
7: Yeah. Oh, I got a bunch of things I'm going to try to do, but spend more time with the grandchildren and do some things I haven't done for a while. Going on a fishing trip, Lake of the Woods, at the end of July. That'll be fun.
0: Yeah, that sounds
7: fun. And
0: then
7: there's a Notre Dame game I want to see in Green Bay, so that'll be fun.
0: We talked about a lot of the legacy things you've done. What would you look back on and say, I wish it hadn't been? What are the things you think were tough battles, maybe misunderstood, but just didn't get done?
7: Well, I think it always takes time to get certain things done. So I wanted to do 12th Avenue Bridge. That's one of the things I wanted to redo and get done. And also 26th Interchange. I wanted to get that done quicker. I wanted it in build this year. That'll be getting built in 2 years.
0: That's which interchange?
7: That'll be the 64th Interchange.
0: Okay, way south, yeah.
7: Now, 19th Avenue Bridge, I've been working on that for a long time with Hovind and with the team to try to see if we can do that. So we got a brick grant, which does all the engineering.
0: Are you talking about 19th over the interstate?
7: Yeah, no, 19th North.
0: Okay. Oh,
7: excuse me, 12th
0: north.
7: Avenue North. 12th
0: okay.
7: Avenue North.
0: Yeah, okay. Yeah, that's
7: 19th.
0: The one with the big arch and the tracks.
7: No, 12th Avenue is over the river. It's the one that floods at 24 feet.
0: Oh.
7: It's the toll bridge. The old toll bridge.
0: Oh, got it. I got it.
7: So, Scotty, we had the toll bridge there all the time, but the guys built it only so high, and they didn't care if it flooded because if people got to go over and out the flood, right, it didn't really matter to them. But if we have a big flood, it'll go 37 feet to town. You mm-hmm. flood out that place, and there are more North Siders than there ever been. So 12th Avenue Bridge, we did a brick grant, which means they do the engineering. Now we're ready to get the funding. The beautiful thing about the funding is Minnesota will pay half, and we'll pay half. So then we'll get a bridge that we don't have to carry the whole weight on, and they'll carry some of that weight. And that will make a variety of people very happy. But then you're going to have a bridge so it never floods.
0: That's interesting. And but speaking back to 97 and the flood up there, the bridge has caused big issues with neighborhoods, and the backup. And so
7: ice and things that get in them.
0: Yeah,
7: so that's going to be a resiliency thing I'm really excited about. The other thing you asked about is we're getting the Red River Valley Water Project going forward. And the fantastic thing about that is, Hovind's found some money for us. So it's $1.3 billion, and we've kind of I said, Senator Hovind, is there any federal money we can get for that? Expecting him maybe to give me $100 or $200 million. And he does calculations, comes back, and he says, we'll find $454 million for you, Tim.
0: Wow.
7: So he's already found $150. But what people don't understand, in that project for drought protection, your monthly water rates could go up. The more we can get federal and state money into it, the less it affects local people.
0: Two other quick things I want to ask you. One is related to the city commission. Well, first of all, I want to ask you about special assessments, because obviously people complain about those. There's been different debates on how to do it. Anything on special assessments you wish that we could have gotten done to lessen the burden there a little bit?
7: I think we did great on special assessments. You look at the problems Horace's having them right now and just that. And the same thing as West Fargo is now all of a sudden the arterials are going in and you're getting clipped for 20, 30 grand. That's a real change for people. City of Fargo, we looked at all our specials, 2018, 2019. If I do a rehab special, so if I fix the street in front of your house, put water, so we're in that site, city pays 75 to 80% of that cost. So you drop from 28,000 to 18,000 or even 14,000. We may have to change that because we put caps on. We do only so much linear feet, so many different things. We made it as fair as possible to the residents. So our use of that and the money we get from the sales tax we've talked about is to decrease as much the cost for the locals. So you'd rather get a bill right of 18 or 16,000 versus 28 and 30,000. So when you look at specials around the state, we probably do the best as hard as we do at rehab specials. When we look for specials at Greenfield, we just had a discussion because a new development wanted to come in, and we were looking at how much it'll cost us to put the roads and stuff in front of that place, and that's like $20 million. So the commission has to really look at that. Now, you were asking, I've met new commissioners. I've talked to Chad Peterson. I know him from before.
0: I was going to ask you, what advice do you have for Josh Boucher?
7: And I've had a great meeting with Josh Boucher, and I think he gets it. Okay, we got to do business. We got to go ahead and start looking strategically. What are we going to do as we go in the future? The 3% cap gives us challenges, and you got to figure out that 3% cap because there's not a lot of revenue places you can find. But we've had a good discussion on the budget. I think he has a good grasp of that, and he'd been in the legislature.
0: Did you tell him boxing gloves might be a good idea once in a while in those commission meetings?
7: I don't think so. No. Gullickson seems to be toned down.
0: If I could put a price tag on seeing the look on your face sometimes when Pepcorn was going, you know, kind of a spicy guy that day, Pepcorn. I'm not going to miss that kind of drama and accusing people of being drunk and flipping birds and everything else.
7: Well, I don't think you're going to have much fun watching meetings because with all the new commissioners, it's just kind of a little different tone. Yeah. And Gullickson's been on the school board. She's always been a very rational.
0: And Michelle Turnberg's really kind of found her lane. And
7: she's starting to settle down into a better space. I think that she at first thought that one way of doing it, but you've got to have rational discussion.
0: Yeah, I think I've been impressed with her lately to say, pick your battles and let's go to work on these things or other things. So it'll be interesting to watch.
7: Yeah.
0: Hank, appreciate your time.
7: Thanks, Scott.
0: Appreciate your service to the great city of Fargo.
7: You're welcome.
0: All right, friends, we'll take a quick break here and come back with more live from Fargo City Hall. They're saying goodbye to this guy, 12:30 to 2 today, right here.
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22: A new study says China's retaliatory tariffs are causing greater losses for U.S. ag exports. in the previous trade war, almost $15 billion in annualized losses. And that compares to more than $10 billion in the 2018-19 trade war. The embargo of U.S. soybeans by China was damaging, making up nearly half the loss of at about $6.8 billion. U.S. beef exports have played a role. Back in 18 and 19, we didn't export much beef or poultry to China. Cotton has also contributed. Study says that U.S. ag imports to other countries increasing during the March to February timeframe and suggests some of the lost business was redirected, but the gains only partially offset the loss.
3: That's today's Focus on the Field with Bridget Riedel, your ag industry expert. 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The Flag. It's 12 o'clock.
1: This is a Fox News alert, a wildfire mistrial. I'm Lisa Brady. A federal judge in Los Angeles just declaring a mistrial in the case against a man accused of starting what would later become the deadly Palisades wildfire in L.A. The jury deadlocked yesterday.
4: This morning, the judge spoke to each of the individual jurors. She found out that 10 wanted to vote not guilty, 2 wanted to go guilty, and they were unwilling to move on the arson charge and starting this fire that destroyed all this property.
1: Fox's William Lajeunesse. The defense argued there was no physical evidence and that fireworks sparked a New Year's Eve fire that wasn't fully doused and days later resurfaced as the Palisades Inferno, fanned by gusty winds. Prosecutors said the suspect's digital records suggests he hates the rich, glorifies fire, and was the only person near the original fire's location. Federal prosecutors just confirming they plan to retry him. President Trump calls it a foolish violation and opposed accusing Iran of violating a ceasefire agreement by launching 4 attack drones in the Strait of Hormuz yesterday, one damaging a cargo ship, 3 others knocked down by the U.S. For now, a 60-day window remains open to work on a peace deal. A former Trump official turned critic of the president admits mishandling classified information.
5: Former National Security Advisor John Bolton pleaded guilty to a single count of illegally holding on to classified information as part of a plea deal with federal prosecutors. He is set to be sentenced on October 28th and could face as much as 5 years in prison. Though the agreement with the Justice Department may help avoid any jail time. Bolton was charged last year with 18 counts of retaining and disseminating classified information, including journal notes he shared with family members as he wrote a memoir.
1: Fox's Jared Halpern just getting word of another arrest in connection with a plot to attack a UFC White House event earlier this month. A 20-year-old Chicago man, the 8th suspect, facing charges. 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
1: A prosecutor held in civil contempt in the case against Charlie Kirk's accused assassin.
26: Judge Tony Graff found Utah County Attorney Christopher Ballard did violate the gag order when he commented in an interview about the strength of the evidence in the case against Tyler Robinson.
27: When an elected prosecutor or their deputy makes public declarations regarding the strength of evidence, or their belief in ultimate outcome of the trial, those words carry particular weight and authority of the government.
26: But he also found that taking the death penalty off the table as a result would be a disproportionate response to this infraction.
1: Fox's Jessica Rosenthal. Instead, the judge will impose fees and expand the jury selection process. It's day 2 of the Great American State Fair on the National Mall in D.C.
28: Visitors can walk up and down the mall and they will see all of these different flags representing different states and territories. Every day has a theme, and today's theme is American Grown in the America Heartland Arena. Cattle, sheep, goats, and hogs, Those will be showcased today. There will also be an American rodeo.
26: Fox's Alex Hogan in Washington. The U.S. Agriculture and Interior Secretary is also part of today's lineup. Getting more adventure for your money in a new ranking of best summer road trips.
6: If you're planning a summer getaway, WalletHub compared all 50 states using factors like travel costs, road safety, scenic byways, parks, and attractions. Minnesota earned the top spot thanks to its affordable travel, safe roads, and abundance of lakes and outdoor recreation. Utah was second with its spectacular national parks, while Louisiana finished third with its unique food, music, and culture. Rhode Island ranked last, followed by Delaware and Connecticut, smaller states with fewer scenic routes and road trip attractions that also scored lower on affordability and overall appeal for road trippers. Matt Murphy, Fox News.
26: Stocks on the move. Right now, the Dow's up 87 points, back over 52K. I'm Lisa Brady, Fox News.
8: Partly to mostly cloudy skies this afternoon with scattered showers and thundershowers. We'll have highs in the mid-70s with southeast winds about 10 to 15. A few isolated storms overnight tonight will drop off into the mid-60s as southeast winds increase. And a few morning storms possible on Saturday, then windy conditions, highs in the low 80s. More storms likely Saturday night into Sunday morning, then we could see some severe storms enter the area as we head into Sunday evening. From the Flag Skywatch Weather Center, I'm Chief Meteorologist Dean Wysocki.
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0: Hi, friends. Another hour of What's on Your Mind. We're live at Fargo City Hall. I haven't done a live broadcast from here since the flood, I think, in 09, and a few of those floods when, obviously, there was a lot to talk about here. I've done a few, maybe a few others with the police department or visiting dignitaries, but I've never done it in the atrium, which is kind of fun. It's going to get a little busy here today because between 12:30 and 2, we will have the reception and recognition event open house for Mayor Tim Mahoney. And by the way, anybody's welcome. That's open to the public. Come on by and say hello, say goodbye, say attaboy, say I wish you'd done this. Whatever you want to do, you can come do it. And the city of Fargo does this well. I remember the Mark Bittner farewell was a really neat event, and Danny Wallacker's. So they do it well, for sure. So we talked to Mayor Mahoney last hour, and now we're going to talk to the new mayor, Josh Boucher. Josh, nice to see you.
10: Hey, good to be with you.
0: Josh and I know each other, I guess, from your time in the legislature.
10: Right.
0: And, you know, it's interesting in the legislature because, you know, whether you're Republican, Democrat, conservative, liberal, you got to work with each other.
10: Right.
0: And I know your numbers weren't big, so you know, like, hey, I'm not going to get anything done if I just fight these guys on everything. So, you know, that'll serve you well as mayor, right?
10: Exactly. Yeah, that was my model when I was out there. You know, I could have gone out there and thrown all kinds of bombs and tried to make political points, but I really wanted to deliver for Fargo. So, you know, I worked with the majority party, considered to be trusted by them, and so look forward to carrying that forward on behalf of the city of Fargo, as the whole city, not just my legislative district.
0: How long were you in the legislature again?
10: I was first elected in 2012, so okay. Served in the House 12 years, and then the last 2 years in the Senate.
0: And leader for how long?
10: Was the leader in the House, I believe it was 3 terms, and then currently the assistant leader in the Senate.
0: Yeah. Kathy Hogan was
10: leader, yep.
0: Before you?
10: She's the current leader in the Senate.
0: Oh, yep. She's current leader, that's
10: yep.
0: Right.
10: Yep.
0: She's a sweetheart.
10: Yeah. Yeah. We're blessed to have her, and unfortunately she's not going to return. So,
0: yeah, exactly. Yeah. What do you think of the term limits thing?
10: Well, you know, the Supreme Court made a decision yesterday, you know, said, especially because that language that was in the ballot measure that the people voted on that said, you know, the legislature can't monkey with this at all. And so they threw it right out. And so, you know, the turnover is good. You know, we've already seen the data that, you know, the average years of service is 10 years. I just think it's, you know, people get tired of seeing some of the same faces for 20, 30 years.
0: But candidate recruitment's a bear. I mean, you guys.
10: It's going to be tough.
0: Open seats and, you know,
10: yeah.
0: Very challenging. And obviously, Republicans will have the same battle.
10: Yeah.
0: And they have more seats to fill. So I always, to me, term limits make sense in other places. And I always worry at the federal level, would we like turnover? You bet.
10: Yeah.
0: If you have it, the staff's kind of run the show.
10: Right.
0: But in the legislature, there's not a lot of people that can give up
10: the
0: time you have to do. So your candidate pool is pretty small.
10: It's small. And then the institutional knowledge around some of the things about, you know, our water funding for places like the Red River Valley, you know, K-12 funding, higher ed funding, you know, every time we make changes to those folks that have been a part of

0: right,
1: with you know, bipartisan in this Congress. So obviously it's a big deal. It's a big deal to Americans right now, as is affordability. What practically can you do?
0: Yeah, from the city standpoint, and this is where I'll be visiting with the inspections department, engineering, and the planning department about how do we create that reliability of growth for developers, right?
1: What does that mean, though?
0: Well, I think a lot of it is, you know, we have the master growth plan here in Fargo, which was adopted in 2024. And so that is a guidepost for where we're going and how we're going to do it, both infill and in greenfields. But really, I think it's making sure that the city is working as a partner with these developers so there's planned ahead. Right now in the city of Fargo, there's approximately 100 lots available for home. That increases the cost of housing because of limited supply. How do we make sure those developers helping bringing supply on in a, you know, market-driven manner, but we're providing the reliability of getting infrastructure out there, making sure it's affordable again for folks as far as assessments and all that?
1: You're a realtor, so you're going to know this better than I do, but if I'm a builder,
0: yep,
1: and I can build a $450,000 house, and my, you know, investment goes into that, and the investment I get out is, I don't know, 50 grand, whatever my margin is, right? I'm going to build that house rather than build a home that is 250, and for all my work, same amount of time, basically, maybe a little less, I get 10 in my pocket in my ROI. So how do you maneuver that? How do you affect the change?
0: Well, and that's where this federal bill comes into play. That helps with the different financing tools to help incentivize building, you know, maybe smaller homes, more dense home. That's how the city can have a conversation about if we do any type of incentives for building housing or cost share and assessments, we'll only maybe do it in certain type of housing versus, again, a $450,000 house where maybe someone can pay for their own lot and the infrastructure that goes in there. So it's really looking at how we do things a little differently, and that's being driven by, you know, again, affordability issues, but also the price cap or the budget caps that we as the legislature put on local political subdivisions. It's no longer you can kind of just keep going and add to your either operating budget or even maybe some of your debt. How do you do that strategically?
1: Yeah, I mean, obviously there'll be challenges there. I appreciate it, and you may remember this in the legislature, that Bernie Dardis, Mayor of West Fargo, came in and said, "You're right. We spend too much money, and we're going to be okay with this cap." And I think some people don't understand. The cap is on the current valuation.
0: Correct.
1: As of now. Going forward, there's no cap.
0: Right. So growth actually benefits us, yeah, whether we build inside the city or outside of the city. So that actually helps us do more. So again, if we are a good partner with developers who put in more housing or commercial or industrial properties that can then add to the tax growth of the city, that benefits us.
1: Now, some people say, well, good partner means you're writing them checks. Good partners means you're giving big business, money that they don't need. It's corporate welfare. What do the developers tell you about, you know, hey, if you do this, we'll be able to do more affordable housing? What do they say?
0: Well, what I've heard from developers so far is they're certainly open to the conversation about, again, cost of assessment. You know, assessment, when we talk about assessments, that's the city helping cover the cost of putting in streets and sewer and all that to the development. And developers that I've talked to are open to having conversations about that. They understand that the days of the city carrying a good portion of that burden for them and the homeowner have come and gone. So we got to figure out a new mix of what that looks like. So again, it's accessible and affordable for folks.
1: Yeah, that's obviously, I think Ed Schaefer told me, former governor, George Bush's ag secretary, that Fargo, if you compare all the other cities in North Dakota or similar sized cities, has the highest percentage of non-homeowners.
0: Right, 54% of our residents rent their home.
1: So my question to you is, being a younger fellow, what age are you?
0: I'm 44.
1: Okay, well, so you're not quite so young,
0: yeah,
1: as I thought you were.
0: Getting there.
1: But you know, 40 and under, let's say, do they want to own a home like I wanted to own a home?
0: That's shifting, certainly. And you're right, because when I was out on the campaign trail talking about homeownership, a lot of people of all ages were starting to say, I don't know if I want to own. I like the flexibility of coming and going or not being tied down. But we do know that there are still plenty of people who do want to own, and accessing that is a challenge. So that's where actually I'm having a conversation next week with the Bank of North Dakota Housing Finance Agency about how can we maybe create a North Dakota program to help those folks. Usually when you get your loan, your mortgage, right, they're going to put you at 30% of your household income.
1: Yeah.
0: People are already paying 67%, 70% when they're at their rent. So can we credit them for some of that rent? And they've shown they can make those payments.
1: And they don't get the property tax relief.
0: And they don't get the property tax relief. So is there a program we can create where we help offset some of that?
1: Do the owners get property tax relief, or do they not get it either?
0: It's only primary residents.
1: Okay, yeah, that's right. Yeah. So that can't, and a lot of people say if you give it to them, they wouldn't go to lower rents. But, you know, you'd be able to know what they got, and did my rent stay the same? Did it go down, or is it climbing just like it did before? So,
0: because the one thing we did do with the property tax bill is we did strengthen the renter's tax credit, and that's age-based and income-based right now. So

0: that's at 65 and older. So one of the opportunities, and I visited with the governor about this the other day, is if we increase the amount of property tax benefit people go get, what does it look like? And this is Senator Beckedahl's idea, so I can't claim it, is now we go to 60, and then we go to age 55, and then we go to 50, you know, kind of allow more people to qualify.
1: Special assessments have been a pain point for folks. You mentioned earlier the developer's role in that. What can be done? Because a lot of people say, oh, I'm just getting killed on these things.
0: And, yeah.
1: Well, is there a better practice somewhere from some other city that does it different than we do?
0: Well, we're unique in North Dakota, and specifically here in the Fargo-Moorhead metro area, of, you know, the assessments being, the cost of the infrastructure being shared between the developer, the homeowner, and the city. Most places you go, it's often just the developer has to confront all that. That's part of their plan when they go in to build that property. And what that happens is just means your lots become more expensive. So you think about what we did in North Fargo with the Cardinal Minch area. There weren't specials on those lots, but those lots were $100,000 to $150,000. So, you know, bigger homes got built on them, more expensive homes because folks could afford that.
1: Is there any city land available?
0: I'm learning all the time. There's city land. There's
1: in other words, in what would be a good neighborhood,
0: right?
1: You know, not obviously in the middle of an industrial park, but if right. you had some land, you weren't doing anything with it.
0: Yeah.
1: And did a plot there, you'd have less specials. You'd have less land costs.
0: Exactly. Yeah. Again, how can we partner with these developers? And you know, independent build. You know, there's a lot of people who have ideas about building duplexes and triplexes in some of these lots in the core neighborhoods. You know.
1: Short break. Josh Boucher, the incoming mayor. He'll be mayor effectively next week.
0: Looking forward to the
1: July 1, right?
0: Yeah.
1: We'll continue our conversation on the other side of the break with Mayor Boucher elect. Mayor elect Boucher after this.
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0: And we're back on What's on Your Mind. Thank you, Addison. Going a little big band. That could be Glenn Miller or something there. I like the bumper music. Fargo City Hall is where we're at today. Chatting with the incoming mayor and the outgoing mayor as well. Josh Boucher with us, former state legislator, and now you're resigning your spot, I suppose, right?
1: I will be, yes.
0: Yeah. Yep. And who appoints your replacement? Does the district do that?
1: The district will,
0: yeah. Yep. Okay. Yep. Let's talk a little bit about the campaign. I mean, I've written about this, which you've probably seen. You ran a really good campaign, and you started in January, and I think that first fundraising report came out, and everybody said, "Woo! Look at the money you've raised," and obviously had a good get-out-the-vote effort and everything else. You obviously had your eye on this prize for a while and had a pretty well-thought-out plan, right?
1: Yeah. You know, I've ran races since 2012, and I actually enjoy campaigns more than maybe even the policymaking. So, I had a plan in place, had a great team, and we executed that, both through the fundraising, the voter contact. You know, you saw, you know, not just my race, but the races up and down the ballot, but we had 7,000 more people vote in Fargo than we did 4 years ago. So people were excited.
0: I hear people say, Josh won, and he won big, but there were so few people that voted, which, as you say, there were more maybe than other, but that's
1: right.
0: Like...
1: It's still low turnout.
0: That's being the tallest midget, as we say. You know, I mean, what, 18% or 20% statewide of eligible voters voting.
1: Right.
0: Now, you don't care. I mean, you do care. You want more voters, but I'm saying when you're gaming it, you say, well, I need X amount of votes to win, so we know these people. But how do we get people to vote? Should we move the June election to the November for city elections and school board? What do we need to do?
1: Well, I don't know if that's the answer, because that... There's so much that people vote on already. We want people to be informed, right? And I don't know. I think we have to go ask people, why don't you vote? We know who votes in November elections and who doesn't vote in November or June. So maybe we got to talk to those folks about what is it about November versus here? Is it because there's a president or a U.S. senator, Congress race, or governor? Versus, I mean, the people who actually impact your pocketbook the most is your school board, your park board, your city commission, your county commission.
0: Yeah.
1: All those are elected in June.
0: Where'd you end up raising in total?
1: Just under 200,000.
0: Yeah, and that's, I don't know the last time somebody spent 200,000 on a mayor's race.
1: Right.
0: I don't think.
1: I don't
0: remember. It kind of goes back. I remember Brad Wimmer ran a pretty good campaign many years ago that had, you know, obviously professional help and agencies and all of that. And there's people you can hire, right?
1: Right.
0: Consultants aren't free.
1: Right.
0: So you got to pay. What was your biggest expense out of that 200?
1: It probably was our digital program. So, you know, starting right away in February through the election day, we spent a lot on trying to connect with younger voters, newer voters. Again, how do you get people that don't vote in that June election to turn out? And that's really some of the targeting we did.
0: I've given you some grief about this, but I hear it from others as well. A lot of that money were, you know, pretty good sized checks from Democratic groups. And some people are saying, okay, Josh, a Democrat, you know, some call you liberal, you've rejected that term, but, you know, you're a Democrat, do you now have to, you know, be beholden to some of those big donors as you govern? What would you say about that?
1: Absolutely not. I mean, you look at some of the, you know, contributions I received as a legislator from industry, oil, energy, some of those, I didn't vote lockstep with them every time, you know, we had a conversation. They knew where I stood on things, and that was before they endorsed me or supported me financially, and same with any of these other groups, whether it was labor unions or in other interest groups, so.
0: You and I were talking a little bit off the air about the challenges that now come for local subdivisions related to the 3% cap on spending, something voters have been demanding, right? Because all the dollars coming from the legislature for property tax relief kept getting eaten up in more and more expenditures. So now it's tighten that belt. Talk to Travis Stefano, what's the new police chief this week, and he, you know, he needs more resources, right? We hear more about crime hotspots, and he believes the downtown issue needs more boots on the ground. Can you find him more money in a tightened budget scenario? Is there enough elsewhere to cut? Because I would assume you believe whatever he needs, he should get.
1: Yeah, you know, certainly supportive of public safety. It was one of the biggest things people brought up during the campaign. And again, regardless if it was a conversation about downtown or just traffic safety out in Southwest Fargo, people want more presence from law enforcement. So part of that conversation with Chief Stefanowicz and the rest of the leadership team is where can we find resources to help support public safety? But also I think there's an opportunity, again, as we grow as a city, we're growing right next to Horace, right next to West Fargo. Are there opportunities for conversations about some regionalization of some of these services? Again, not entire forces coming together, but, you know, a specific traffic unit that's focused on West, you know, South Fargo and
0: Jesse John would probably be up for that, right?
1: You know, exactly.
0: Want to help. Yeah, absolutely right. What else was I going to ask you? A couple other things I want to touch on. I got an idea for you.
1: Okay.
0: It's something you could champion as mayor. My wife and I live in South Fargo, and we both independently are asking each other, what is with these e-bikes?
1: Oh, yeah.
0: And they've just exploded.
1: Absolutely.
0: And most of them are like 10, 12, 13, 14-year-old kids. They don't wear helmets. I didn't realize these things go as fast as they do, but they're on sidewalks going way too fast. Yeah. No helmets. And we both agree, at some point soon, you're going to hear about a tragedy of one of these kids dying. They don't look. Yeah. You know, when there's traffic coming. Why is it legal to go that fast on a sidewalk, right? There are some places where you can't even have a bike on a sidewalk. Shouldn't we make it illegal? And then they couldn't go on the street because it wouldn't be street legal.
1: Yeah.
0: And you'd save lives.
1: Well, and you talk about the tragedy, and they are happening regularly. You talk to an ER doc or nurse, they see these kids and adults, too.
0: Not wearing helmets and woof.
1: You know, exactly. And that's the biggest thing is you know, Fargo PD put out a resource last week that kind of tried to help people understand what type of bikes can be where. Is it on the sidewalk? Does it need to be street? And you know, then you think of the walking paths, you know. Again, in a neighborhood like you have walking paths that go through the neighborhood. We hear a lot of complaints from folks about that. And, you know, just the respect of your neighbor, you know, yeah. Flying by someone who's out walking their dog.
0: By the way, when we grew up, we just pedaled the bike.
1: We just pedaled it, yeah. Yeah. Usually, I had the baseball card and the spokes, so they heard me coming, you know.
0: And I don't know what that would take. State law being different, related to street legal, or if you can do it with city ordinances, but you agree something's got to be done?
1: Something does, because it keeps coming up as a concern, and it's not just a concern here in Fargo, so, you know, maybe it is something we talk in the legislature about.
0: In the meantime, parents, are you listening? Do not let your youngster out of the house on an e-bike without a helmet.
1: Yeah.
0: And I would do, you know, I don't care. I'd be that parent, right? You're going to do elbow pads. You're going to do knee pads or, you know, and watch their behavior because, you know, at intersections right now, we just need to be very, very vigilant as motorists.
1: Yeah. Well, and that's just it. That's the hard part is our bikers in our community have said that for a long time. Fargo is not a pedestrian-friendly city, and we've tried to do bike lanes and things like that, but I'm just as much to blame of, you know, I pull too far forward on a stop sign and someone's coming down the sidewalk, yeah. And now I feel like a jerk because they can't get by me.
0: Or you're just distracted, yeah. And you, yeah. Kind of assume that they're going to stop,
1: yeah.
0: You know, and they don't stop. Two other quick things. What have you taken in the way of advice, or what do you most want to emulate with Mayor Mahoney?
1: Well, I think first and foremost, you know, he and Bernie Dardis and others have really done a good job of setting our communities up for growth. When you think about the Red River Water Supply Project, the FM diversion, the regionalization of our wastewater treatment and our water system, we are primed for growth now. And so thankful for their leadership and vision about, you know, some of it out of necessity about the diversion and then others about opportunity. And so just, you know, the biggest thing I want to do is make sure you stay calm through the storm. You know, he always had a steady hand on things. And I know there was this news story this week about, you know, him as a surgeon and crisis and how that relates.
0: Yeah. Makes sense.
1: Just making sure that, you know, we've set a vision for our community and we execute.
0: Could use a little calm on the storm in the commission chambers too, right? And speaking of that, I was very impressed with Michelle Turnberg reaching out and saying, mm-hmm. Josh, let's go have a beer.
1: Yeah.
0: You know, let's just
1: very
0: talk about,
1: nice.
0: Yeah. And was that productive conversation?
1: Very much so. Yeah. We had an opportunity to kind of reset and talk about where do we want to see the city going and where can we work together? Where do we disagree? But, you know, at the end, you know, we were elected to serve the people of of Fargo specifically. And so, you know, how are we going to make sure we're successful in doing that?
0: Do the needles need to be reformed in some way, shape, or form?
1: Well, I think we can do some more to help make sure that there's not issues with needles and parks and things like that. But the program shows that it's successful in terms of reducing transmission. And, you know, voters also had a vote that day on that.
0: A lot of data. Well, that's true, too. Thanks, Josh.
1: Yeah.
0: Josh Bouchet, incoming mayor, City of Fargo. We're at City Hall today. More after this on What's on Your Mind. Don't go away.
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4: A 91-year-old man is sent to the hospital after driving into a pond in Barnes County, North Dakota. Around midnight Thursday, deputies got a call about a suspicious vehicle. They were told a man stopped at a home asking for gas. Authorities say he left driving on the wrong side of the road without headlights on. Sanborn firefighters and a drone team found the vehicle submerged in water after going through a soybean field around 3 a.m. The man was found responsive in a vehicle and taken to a Valley City hospital. More than 90% of the material needed for the Fargo-Moorhead Diversion's 30-mile stormwater diversion channel has been excavated, according to the Metro Flood Diversion Authority. More than 41 million cubic yards have been moved. Sections of the Cheyenne River Aqueduct's vertical lift gate are being installed. Concrete work has been substantially completed on its wing walls, where concrete work and installing metal railings still need to be done. The city of Fargo is placing concrete on a 2,000-foot stretch of levees and flood walls near the water treatment plant. Federal contractors are working on a 22-mile southern embankment, which will hold back water. And the North Dakota Supreme Court blocks a legislative effort to weaken the state's term limits law. Justices ruled lawmakers exceeded their constitutional authority in proposing a ballot measure for November. It would have changed term limits for the legislature from 8 years to 4 complete 4-year terms. From the Flake Family Newsroom, I'm Austin Erickson.
5: Partly to mostly cloudy skies this afternoon with scattered showers and thundershowers. We'll have highs in the mid-70s with southeast winds about 10 to 15. A few isolated storms overnight tonight will drop off into the mid-60s as southeast winds increase. And a few morning storms possible on Saturday, then windy conditions, highs in the low 80s. More storms likely Saturday night into Sunday morning, then we could see some severe storms enter the area as we head into Sunday evening. From the Flag Skywatch Weather Center, I'm Chief Meteorologist Dean Wysocki.

0: What would you ask President Trump? If you're sitting down face-to-face, nose-to-nose with the President of the United States, what would you ask him? It's our question of the day. Winner gets flag swag for the whole family on us. 701-271-1100. When I'm on location, it's a little tougher to check the text line, so I apologize. I'm going to go through a few of these right now. Listener says, not a fan. She should have stayed by her word not to run if she didn't get the endorsement. The Dems must be funding her because she split the party. That listener is talking about Lisa Damoth, saying she pledged not to run if she didn't get the endorsement, which is true. However, because the convention was a complete and total disaster, the party said we relieve anybody. You know, there were the counting issues and people leaving, and it was a mess. So the state party said, if you pledged, you are relieved from your promise. So that's a fact you need to do. The Democrats aren't funding her. Honestly, I think she has a way bigger chance of beating Amy Klobuchar than Kendall Qualls would. And one of the things you might have heard Lisa Damoth say, by the way, Speaker of the House, candidate for governor of Minnesota, if you're not following what we're talking about here, trying to replace Tim Walz with someone with a brain, the Republican candidates for that post are Kendall Qualls, who's a good guy. He's done some great stuff with American Experiment and fighting woke and everything else. I love the guy. Love his platform. He's run against, I think, AOC and did very well. Got more votes than Trump did in that district, right? But he's broke. And you got to be able to raise money if you're going to beat Amy Klobuchar, who is the gold standard fundraiser, who even hoodwinks Republicans to give her money. You know, Minnesota businesses that are, you know, wishy-washy and, okay, we'll give her money. So that's, I think, and by the way, I think she told us today, Lisa Damoth, that she has cash on hand of 500 grand. And Kendall Qualls is at zero. Lisa Damoth's a candidate. Only chance to beat Amy Klobuchar. Prove me wrong. Let's see here. What else we got? Those corrupt Democrats really know how to change the narrative. The reflecting pool gets way more press than the massive fraud in Minnesota and around the country. Meanwhile, we have a do-nothing Republican Senate. I'm going to say something else that may be controversial. The Senate Republicans that you call do-nothing passed the most signature economic policy by one vote. Do you know what that took? To make sure there were no tax on tips, no tax on overtime, capped taxes on Social Security, the Trump baby accounts, the expensing and the deductions. Talk to a tax man about the change that is going to bring. That's not a do-nothing Senate. Now, you're probably talking about the SAVE Act. The SAVE Act has been voted on half a dozen times. Every time it got beat. It takes 60 votes to pass. Can you tell me how many Republicans there are? Not 60. And by the way, of the 53 or 50, I think it's 53 Republicans we have, one of them is Lisa Murkowski, hates Trump. Another is Bill Cassidy, hates Trump. Rand Paul, I don't even know why Trump lets him golf with him anymore. I wouldn't golf with him when he continually votes against his budget. So we got knuckleheads, the Republicans. But it's not a do-nothing Senate. John Thune is a warrior. Now, he doesn't want credit. He's not on TV every other day like Chuck Schumer is, pounding away. He's behind the scenes using South Dakota common sense, getting some great things done, despite the fact it takes 60 votes to do anything to speak of in the United States Senate. By design. That's what the Founding Fathers said. Now, some challenge the idea of what we've turned the filibuster into related to 60 votes versus what it was before. The talking filibuster versus the filibuster, where we say it needs 60 votes. A couple of things on that front that I'll just share with you. One, the talking filibuster sounds great on paper. Just keep talking and wear them out. Ask yourself if Elizabeth Warren's ever going to get worn out. That woman would put a cot on the Senate floor and get intravenous nutrition so she could go 24/7. They're zealots. They aren't about, you know, I believe this and you believe that. They're zealots. They're radical. They're extreme. they would outlast the Republicans. And the clock can reset at different times. You could hold Trump's agenda hostage because you shut down the Senate. So it's complicated. I don't expect everybody to believe this stuff, but do your research and you'll find what I'm saying is 100% true. Given that you only can do a few things that arcane Senate rules by reconciliation, which only takes a simple majority, okay? It's a tough job. If you're frustrated, join the club. How about we do this? Let's bust our butt to get 60 Republicans. And as crazy as the Democrats have gone, with the exception of John Fetterman, we should be able to. The economy's booming because of that one big beautiful bill. And I get frustrated with the Senate too. But let me tell you something. The founding fathers were geniuses in how they designed our governance. As the old saying goes, the house is the people's house. Get to your member of Congress, your representative, tell them what you want. Tell them to be a bull in the china shop, right? And if they are lucky enough to and convince their colleagues, pass a bill in the House with 435 people, try wrestling that, because they wanted one person for every certain amount of people. That's the people's house, okay? So you bust your butt, you get something passed in the House, has to go to the Senate. Senate takes forever. That's called the saucer. House is the coffee, saucer is the Senate. Let it cool a little bit. We got different procedural rules when we do things. That's by design by the founding fathers. I don't like what happens as well, but it takes 60 votes. Bishop John Folda just came by to say hi. Good to see you, Bishop. One of the great warriors for faith in this great state of ours, the Fargo Diocese Bishop. He's a good man. So last thing I'll say on this is, again, the founding fathers designed this as it is. I understand the frustration. I think the biggest reason we're frustrated is because we want Donald Trump's in the Senate and the House. And I'll tell you this, Donald Trump's one of a kind. He's one of a kind. He doesn't get it. The reason he screams about the SAVE Act is because he just thinks he can just say, I want it. You can't. That's not what the founding fathers said. You can't just want it. Now, by the way, Julie Fedorchuk has a really good idea on the SAVE Act over in the House, and it is some version of block grants to states that use real ID. So you basically have the same thing, and because of how that's maneuvered, you could do it with 51 votes. Brilliant idea. That's what we should do. Our friend Gina Pinovich is here from Lend a Hand Up. It's the last few days of the Summer Boost campaign, so we wanted to get a word in there. Gina, welcome back. Tell me about this Boost campaign.
1: Well, Scott, June was our Summer Boost month, and we had lots of activities, definitely to raise funds for families, but also to raise funds for the program so that we can boost everybody else's gift 20% all year round for every fundraiser. You know, we kicked it off with our Summer Boost picnic at the first week of the month, and then we've had lots of other events. We had our Sandy's Donuts Week. We had Paint the Track Pink Week. We just had our Pink Ribbon Scramble. I mean, just lots of activities, but now through next Tuesday, you know, you still have time to make that financial contribution to Lend a Hand Up as a part of our Summer Boost campaign. So essentially, you're helping lots of folks by helping us give that boost, that financial boost to all the fundraisers.
0: And by the way, when you say helping lots of folks, now we're talking about Northwest Minnesota as well as all of North Dakota. So anybody listening that has a friend, a family, a neighbor in some measure of trouble, Lend a Hand Up is the easy button to help raise money. And, you know, as much as we want to help and try and have one or two people gathering silent auction items and everything else, the website's there, they match up to us, it's really good. So, you know, bigger impact is the bottom line, helping neighbors, but now available in all of North Dakota. How do people get engaged to get a fundraiser in their community, whether Northwest Minnesota or all of North Dakota, Gina?
1: Well, I love it that you said the easy button, because that's what we want to do, is we want to be easy to work with, and we definitely want to make people's time and gifts more impactful to help their neighbors. 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So a great way to be more impactful with your time and gifts through lendahandup.org.
0: That's wonderful. And by the way, speaking of the good work you do, there's a benefit on Sunday at the Moorhead American Legion for Lindsay Wagner. Give me the details. Tell me Lindsay's story.
1: Yeah, Lindsay Swanson, known as Liz, she had multiple masses, and she's now been diagnosed with advanced and terminal liver disease. So life is really tough for her, not able to work, and so friends and family are hosting this benefit on Sunday from 11:30 a.m. to 3:30 p.m. at the Moorhead American Legion. And we know the food is always good, Scott, at the American Legion. They're going to have a burger fest, a bake sale, a raffle, a silent auction, and all those funds raised will provide some financial support to Lindsay at a really tough time.
0: And those are heart-wrenching stories, and everybody has a neighbor, a coworker in a similar situation. So first of all, go to lendahandup.org, lendahandup.org, and you'll find the Lindsay Wagner benefit, and you can just say, hey, you know what, I want to help somebody today, and go there and find that. Obviously, a lot of friends and family will be at the Moorhead American Legion for that fundraiser on Sunday, but this is the kind of thing we're talking about. Feel Good Friday, always so fun with our friends from the Dakota Medical Foundation, Giving Hearts Day, and Lend a Hand Up. Thank you so much. Gina, have a great weekend.
1: You too.
0: All right, when we come back, more open phone time. There's a lot of questions about what we should ask Donald Trump next week. You get to ask him questions. I don't. Just text us, 701-271-1100. More after this.
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0: All right, you know what's in the parking lot of City Hall, downtown Fargo right now? A red, white, and blue rocket, the America 250. I'm looking at it. That's a beauty. You can't miss it. I should have put the flagpole up today. We did at PetroServe USA. Addison, did you know I have a flagpole that goes up in the back of the GMC Sierra Denali that I'm cruising around from Pucklich?
1: I did not know that, but that's really cool, and I want to see it.
0: If you go to my Facebook page, I put up a little 30-second video of it. You know, the flag just kind of gently in the breeze, waving. Yeah, it's fun, isn't it? And by the way, it's a 2026. As listeners to this program know, you never know. It's like, where's Waldo with me, where I'm going to be? Grand Forks yesterday, you know, back to Fargo today. I forget even where I've been earlier this week. Always somewhere. Heading to Medora next week for most of the week, then to Minnesota. So we love it, and we get there safely with all that great technology. This is a stat I say often, but about 85% of the car now, any vehicle, is software. It is not, you know, in the tires and the engine and all. It's software. And the vast majority of that software is something very interesting. It is safety features. You know, like I have the Super Cruise, and I could push a green button, and it goes in and out of lanes for me. I can't, you know, go in the back seat and take a nap. It's watching you. But the GM and Chevy models that you can find both Pucklich in Bismarck and at Valley City have that Super Cruise. 27s, even more of it. And so many other things. I can't remember. One of my personal favorites on the safety features is if I'm backing up and literally a small dog is behind me that I can't see in my camera, it stops me. Any same thing if somebody's in front of you, like you're looking down and the car in front of you stopped and the fellow are going, it will stop you. It's really, really good.
1: Yeah.
0: Anyway,
1: auto braking is a lifesaver. I just upgraded from an 09 Ford to a 2020, and just having a backup camera at all, it's like cheating.
0: Well, it is. I mean, now they're 3D. I mean, they're such good, or not 3D, what is it when it's in HD or high def when you're backing up so you can see everything. No, it's pretty amazing. And our friends at Puck are just so great to work with. They don't let you leave the lot until you're totally comfortable with how everything operates. They're really good about that. So every time I get a new one, every couple of years, they're telling me all the latest and greatest. The hands-free stuff's fantastic. I get texts read to me. I can reply by reading. Just saying what I'm saying. I can say, call Addison. Just a lot of great safety features. So go see those folks. They'll take good care of you. Steve Zahn and his whole crew, man, they are great. Valley City, Bismarck, Pucklich, North Dakota's home for Chevy and GMC in beautiful Valley City. All right, I got to get back to some more text here because they are pouring in. Want to know what you would ask Donald Trump? We don't know yet if we're going to get an interview. We know he's going to be there. We know he's doing an interview with Bret Baier on Fox News. They usually do a local interview, but I don't know. Back to our interview with Speaker of the House Lisa Damith. She said, "True, you saved us a lot of money by being Speaker and stopping bad stuff, but the Somalians stole billions." Well, she's doggone bone about that. Another listener says, John Bolton is back in the news, and his book, The Room Where It Happened, did give me a stunning review that he wrote about the failure of the Obama-Iran agreement, and Bolton justified taking out Iran during Trump's first term. Anyone interested in understanding why we bombed Iran in February should read Bolton's book. Sadly, it is the lazy reporter seeking to spark anger against our president that makes headlines. Well, more than that, they cheer for America to lose. Democrats are so nuts right now, bat guano crazy. They're pro-algae. They love vandalism. Can't have enough of it. And they're rooting for America to lose. They're pro-Iran. Prove me wrong. Listen to them. It's insane. Listen to Mom Donnie. How'd you like to be Jewish and live in New York, where there's a lot of the Jewish community, and hear him and know what he stands for? Silver lining, he is going to be an anchor around the neck of every Democrat at every level running for office. The media tried this one a lot. They would say, well, Trump said this. Do you agree? Well, Trump said this. Do you agree? They ask every member of Congress that. They ask, you know, Republicans in small towns, do you agree with Trump? Well, I want to know, do you agree with Mom Donnie? Start asking those questions. And they do, because that's the ones that are winning. We saw that on Tuesday night. Anyway, listener goes on to say that Bolton supports going into Iran regardless of butting heads with Trump. I pray Bolton does not go to prison. $2 million evaporated his book profits. Well, he screwed up. He shouldn't be handing over all his records to some reporter. It was classified information. John Bolton, smart guy, knew that. He wanted to get the juice, you know, into the book. Messed up, and now he's pled guilty. I don't think he'll get years in jail. I don't. Another listener said, I'm looking to get the LRC calendar. Okay, Jill from Frazee, thank you for listening. I'm going to take your number and share that with our front desk superstar, Mariana, and have her mail you that. Okay, we'll get your address and mail off that LRC calendar. It's great because Dean Wysocki knows where the weather is. Funny quick story on weather this morning. Woke up, like you do, checking the Dean's app and what the weather's going to be, how's it look for the weekend, etc. And I said, I'm curious, especially on lake stuff. I'll go over to the weather app from MSN or one of the national apps. And it said it was cloudy and raining outside and the sun was beaming. The sun was absolutely beaming. Incredible. Anyway, more on what's on your mind, including your questions for Trump. One listener says, why did you abandon your base? What? Trump abandoned his base? What did I miss? Nick?
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3: It's time for the Richeson Report, your ag weather focus on the field with North Dakota State climatologist Darrell Richeson.
6: Yesterday in this segment, I mentioned we're entering the warmest 40 days of the year, plus it tends to be the least windy. Although that is true, we are not quite into the heart of that period quite yet. Climatologically, the least windy period is from the middle of July through the middle of August. But with each day from this point forward, we are getting closer to that window. This month so far has been very frustrating, especially the past couple of weeks. Part of that issue was the cool weather. Cool weather this time of year is often associated with a lot of disturbances passing through the region with cold fronts. And with that pattern comes wind. But that pattern looks to be finally breaking down.
3: That's the Richeson Report, your focus on the field with North Dakota State climatologist Darrell Richeson. 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WCFG Dilworth, Fargo, Moorhead, USA. The flag. It's 1 o'clock.
7: The jury is deadlocked. I'm Lisa Brady, Fox News. So a judge in L.A. declares a mistrial in the federal arson case against Jonathan Rinderknecht, the man accused of starting a New Year's Eve fire that days later grew into the devastating Palisades wildfire. This juror just telling reporters the way some evidence was presented was misleading, including surveillance camera footage.
8: I didn't realize that that camera was like still shots. I thought it was a video. So that really like changed my decision, because how can you, when you have gaps of time, know what happened in between that time is impossible.
7: 10 jurors wanted to acquit. 2 said guilty. The defense blamed fireworks and pointed to a lack of physical evidence. Prosecutors argued the suspect's digital footprint, including fire-related searches, were enough for a conviction. They plan to retry him. Just getting word that Wednesday's double earthquakes in Venezuela are now blamed for more than 900 deaths, with more than 3,000 injured, confirmed by the National Assembly president as search and rescue efforts continue. Also just getting reports of a new ransom note in the search for Nancy Guthrie, claiming to have video from possibly the last day of her life with the main kidnapper.
9: He also says that he has names, addresses, phone numbers of the kidnappers. He says that if he gets a Bitcoin, he will deliver, as he puts it, on a silver platter.
7: That's TMZ's Harvey Levin in a video TMZ posted after receiving the note in an email.
10: TMZ believes they have gotten emails from this person before, citing a Bitcoin address matching a previous email, which has not been reported publicly.
7: Fox's Natalie Chuck. TMZ says the new email has been turned over to the FBI. Secretary of State Marco Rubio just announcing a framework agreement between Israel and Lebanon, where Israel keeps fighting Iran-backed Hezbollah. Iran wants a full Israeli withdrawal. 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
7: President Trump just taking the stage at a Faith and Freedom Coalition event in Washington.
13: With the help of many people in this room, 18 months ago, we won the most consequential election victory in American history.
7: Earlier accusing Iran of violating a ceasefire agreement with a drone attack yesterday that hit a cargo ship in the Strait of Hormuz as talks on a peace deal continue. There's an 8th suspect in custody in connection with a plot to attack a White House event earlier this month.
14: Federal prosecutors in Illinois say 20-year-old Alexander Iniguez Mercado has been arrested for his role in the plot to attack the UFC fight on the White House lawn June 14th. The indictment says the FBI contacted Mercado the day before the fight and he denied his involvement. Mercado is accused of being an administrator on the Signal app chat, in which participants talked about using explosives, drones, and then shooting at the crowd as people fled. The FBI says after an agent spoke with Mercado, he deleted his Signal app and has now been charged with obstruction. Authorities have identified more than 20 people they believe to be connected with this plot. Jessica Rosenthal, Fox News.
7: Stocks are fluctuating. The Dow was dipping into the red, but now it's back up 20 points. Squirrels with some unsightly issues are creeping people out in backyards across the U.S.
15: The infected gray squirrels have been spotted this summer in states like Florida, North Carolina, and Michigan, with weirded out residents reporting sightings on social media. Wildlife experts say the so-called zombie squirrels are actually likely suffering from squirrel fibromatosis. It's a viral skin disease that spreads through direct contact between healthy squirrels and the lesions or saliva of infected squirrels, mimicking herpes transmission in humans. It causes raised, hairless, and often oozing warts. Experts say the skin condition often clears up on its own, but in severe cases, the growths can affect internal organs and lead to death, but pose no threat to humans, pets, or birds.
7: Fox's Gianna Gelosi and Lisa Brady. This is Fox News.
16: Partly to mostly cloudy skies this afternoon with scattered showers and thundershowers. We'll have highs in the mid-70s with southeast winds about 10 to 15. A few isolated storms overnight tonight will drop off into the mid-60s as southeast winds increase. And a few morning storms possible on Saturday, then windy conditions, highs in the low 80s. More storms likely Saturday night into Sunday morning, then we could see some severe storms enter the area as we head into Sunday evening. From the Flag Skywatch Weather Center, I'm Chief Meteorologist Dean Wysocki. 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
1: Hello, folks. We're on the road. The PetroServ USA microphone's packed up, and they're in City Hall. City Hall of downtown Fargo, because Mayor Tim Mahoney, who's been around city government for, gosh, is it 20 years now? It might be. He's a surgeon, well-known for his work as a surgeon. But there's an open house recognition event saying farewell. It goes for about another hour. I think they're starting a program here, so I might have to dust off my coal, my golf voice here, my Jim Nance. This is a 3-foot putt for the Masters. But anyway, this goes until 2 if you'd like to come say farewell to Mayor Tim Mahoney. Welcome Josh Boucher, the new mayor. He's here as well. I see Travis Stefanowicz, our fine new police chief. I see Shannon Full from the Fargo-Moorhead West Fargo Chamber. I talked to Jack Zaleski earlier. Who else have I seen here? A lot of folks. There's Nikki Gullickson. She'll be on the city commission. Lots of city staff. So whether you agree or disagree, when people throw their hat in the ring and say, I'm going to put myself out there and be vulnerable and elect me, by Shannon. I won't tell anybody you're stealing a cupcake. Anyway, the program's just starting, so I gotta be good. Anyway, more on all of that coming up here in just a little bit, okay? We are so fired up for the Red River Valley Fair, and of all the events happening at the Red River Valley Fair, I think the most extraordinary night is going to be when superstars like Ann Wilson, Dove Award winner, Christian Music, so incredible, and Matt Maher. I was just telling listeners earlier, I was jamming to Matt Maher in the hot tub last night and singing along that beautiful hot spring spa hot tub. So the person who's making that happen is our friend Nick Hall from Pulse Evangelism, joins us now for an update on the countdown to the big night at the Red River Valley Fair. Nick, how's it going?
2: Hey, Scott. Man, I'm fired up. This is going to be incredible night at the fair. I can't wait.
1: You know, explain to people what you do with these events. You've done many of them. There's one recently here at the Shack. Last year at the fair with Lauren Daigle was amazing. But you've done these all over the globe. For people who have never been to one, just kind of describe what happens.
2: Yeah, you know, we just believe people matter. We believe gatherings matter. And we believe that, you know, we need to meet people where they are and just we all need encouragement. And so 20 years ago, through a college paper I wrote at NDSU, we started putting on different events and we would use music and anything possible, really trying to meet people where they were and to encourage them. And I think, again, we get weary, we get discouraged. The purpose of Pulse events is to encourage people and uplift people and hopefully stir people up to realize they're not alone, that God loves them, and that Jesus calls them to more. And so these are life-giving celebration events. We say, man, we put on some of the best parties on earth, and man, people won't be disappointed. So you got to come out and experience it for yourself.
1: You really do. You really, really do. And again, what's not to love about, you know, a nice summer night in July at the fair and great music? And I think some people would listen to what you're saying and say, I just don't do that Jesus stuff and haven't been to a church forever. And, you know, again, you're not thumping anybody over the head with a Bible. You're having fellowship. You're having fun. And, you know, we live in a fallen world. People

0: just like you who are addressing, you know, just some of the things. I mean, I'm going to have some students from NDSU on stage with me. I'm going to be bringing just a message of encouragement and hope that, again, this is, we've seen millions of people impacted over the years. And again, I think we all could use more good news, whether you're religious or not, whether you're from a church or not, whether even from a different faith. Everybody's invited. We believe that, man, everybody can come, and that Jesus welcomes everyone. And again, I just can't say it enough. I need more good news in my life. I need more hope in my life. This is a night of laughter. It's a night of fun. It's a night of great music. You don't want to miss it.
1: I'll tell you a quick story that you'll appreciate. You know, I was working with somebody in radio over the years, worked for a different company, and my phone rang. And I used to have this photo on my phone that would come out and ring, and it was a picture of the Divine Mercy Jesus with the radiating, you know, light coming out of the heart. And Pope John Paul famously made Divine Mercy Sunday the first Sunday after Easter because of how important it is. And you can probably describe Divine Mercy way better than I can. But this person I was with, a few weeks later, we were talking about something, and he said, you know, he said, you have Jesus on your phone, Scott. Like, I'm just not that, I can't, you know, I don't remember what we were talking about, but I'm like, I don't have Jesus on my phone for any other reason than when I want to look at my phone, I want to know how much I need him. I'm not trying to, like, it's funny because people, I mean, am I right? I mean, we're not doing that to say, ooh, boy, I'm a really big deal and I love Jesus and he loves me. We're saying we're nothing without him, Nick, right?
0: Yeah, that's right. I mean, and again, I think people just need to recognize, man, we all turn to many things just to make it, you know? And I think one of the things that I love to talk to people about is, because I think this is even for me. I mean, I'm in my 40s now. I have 3 kids. I'm married. The number of things the world says will make me happy that don't work. Like, I have a lifetime of stories of things I've tried that didn't work. I mean, that's for the old Rolling Stones song. You know, I tried and I tried and I tried and I can't get no satisfaction. Right. And so people turn to alcohol, people turn to drugs, people turn to money, relationships. I mean, all the things aren't even necessarily bad. But again, we were made for more. You were made for more. Like, we were made to know love. We were made to experience forgiveness. We were made to you know, create beauty and wonder. And again, that's where it's just when we come together and we remember actually what matters, like all of us. I tell people, man, the reason I love Jesus is because, number one, he's changed my life. But number two, I believe that the closer people get to the God who made them, actually the more they become unleashed to be the ultimate version of themselves. More joy, more peace, more productivity, more fulfillment, a better neighbor, a better husband, a better, you know, athlete, whatever it is. There's not a single part of your life that God doesn't want to be involved in. This isn't a burden. This is, man, if you have the ultimate hookup, the ultimate connection that will help you with everything, like, why would you keep that to yourself? And that's what we believe, and so that's why we do these events.
1: Faith and Family Night, Ann Wilson. Of course, Nick Hall will be on the stage with some of those NDSU students. That's pretty cool. Pretty cool. And Matt Maher, Ann Wilson, Dove Award winner, just incredibly wonderful. You've seen her. Beautiful. Blonde hair and that big cowboy hat. She's just really great. You also have a special guest coming that we had a little secret that we let out not long ago, but remind folks who else is coming.
0: You know, we have an artist coming. I'm not sure if I'm supposed to or not supposed to talk about it. It's a fine line.
1: I think we can now. I think what it was is he had another concert near here, so they didn't want people to go to that concert and not come to the other, which isn't a big worry to me because you got a lot of talent. But anyway, we're safe to say it now.
0: Yes. Chris Tumseth, who is, again, this is a local kid, you know, from Fergus Falls. He has now become a national star. He just finished in the top 5 of American Idol. And he's going to be on stage right there at the Red River Valley Fair. And again, I would say Chris is an example of why we have reason to have hope. There are young, dynamic men and women that are bringing light into the world. And Chris is going to be on stage sharing his gift. You're going to be encouraged. You're going to be up.

0: lifted. Don't be surprised if you want to buy some music, right? Because this is good music. Like, we wouldn't be doing it if we thought this was lame. I love Matt Maher. I love Ann Wilson. Ann Wilson has opened for the biggest stars in country music. I mean, she's been on stage in stadiums and major festivals. Matt Maher has led music all over the world. I was with him. He was with Pope Francis in Poland. He's one of the biggest, I would say worship leaders in all of the Catholic Church. And then you got Chris Tungstedt, who is an up-and-coming country blues star. You got to be there.
1: You got to be there. And we're going to give away some tickets when we come back. And we're going to talk about what's happening with younger Americans. Nick said earlier, I can't get no satisfaction. Kids are seeing that. What is happiness in this world? And there's some good things happening. We'll talk about that with Nick Hall from Pulse Evangelism next.
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0: All right, back on What's On Your Mind, downtown Fargo today for What's On Your Mind. Next week, we are at Medora, all things Medora. Donald J. Trump on the stage in Medora. Think how happy Harold Schaefer would be. His dream of Medora getting to that point. Beautiful new hotel called the 1883 out there, the Rough Rider Hotel. Don't try and book for next week, because I think the closest place there's hotel rooms is Bismarck. And it's a full week. Things going on Monday, Tuesday. President comes Wednesday. Then again, the 2nd and the 3rd, all kinds of things going on. We'll interview Governor, I always say that, Secretary Doug Burgum on, what day is that, the 3rd, at the library. So we're going to get a little sneak peek before it opens on the 4th of July. We'll be out there all week long. And we'll be on Beck TV all 3 hours, so you can watch it if you can't be there. And listen to us, and it's going to be great fun. There are two ways you get tickets for this, by the way. And that is, if you are wanting to go to the library on July 4th for the official opening, you go to trlibrary.com, trlibrary.com. If you want to see the president at the amphitheater, you have to Google Freedom Matters. I'm sorry, Freedom 250, and just search Medora. Just go in a search engine, and if you get just put on there, Freedom 250. There's a lot of events, but if you put in Medora, you'll find that. That's a separate ticket. A lot of people are a little bit confused about that. The general admission seats will be filled by first-come, first-served basis, and then there will be overflow areas and standing room only, and you want to just be there. I mean, there'll be the motorcade. There'll be Marine One flying in. They're encouraging people to just bring flags and, you know, be all around Medora and just have a grand old time the whole week, because this is a historic day for our great state. Speaking of tickets, Faith and Family Night, Ann Wilson, Nick Hall, you know, Matt Maher, Ritter Valley Fair. This is Sunday, July 12th, the show starts at 6:30 p.m. So get your tickets right now. RedRiverValleyFair.com. You'll be able to select your seats, and they start at $40, which is really special. Thanks to Pulse Evangelism and their great sponsors, that's for sure. So, Nick, I was talking before the break just about the youth movement right now. And a lot of things we hear from crabby old guys like me and others is, oh, kids today, da-da-da-da-da. But if people really genuinely look into what's going on right now around the country, in a way a lot of people can't explain, kids today is a good thing. What's happening?
1: Yeah, it's an incredible time, Scott. God is moving in this generation.
0: Are we losing, Nick?
1: No, I'm here. You got me?
0: Oh, I do now. Yep. I mean, churches are filled, right? I mean, stadiums are filled. I mean, how do you explain that?
1: You know, again, I really describe it as, here's the hard thing to get your mind around, right? But here's the reality of history, is that when things are hard, typically there is something good breaking out, right? And I say, man, the darker it gets, the brighter the light shines. And so right now we are seeing a generation coming back to faith, or coming to faith for the first time in percentages and numbers that we haven't seen in 50 or even 100 years. It's happening right now.
0: Yeah, and it's amazing to watch. I also said I wanted to ask you about mercy, because I thought you could define that better than most folks I know. And this, again, comes from, I think, a misunderstanding of just how, you know, endless the mercy is from our Lord and Savior. And people think, oh, I've done this, yeah, and I've done that. How do you describe divine mercy?
1: Yeah, well, so there's two words that are really similar. One is grace and one is mercy. So grace is not getting what you deserve, right? So you're guilty, and the judge says you don't have to serve time. I'm going to let you off. Mercy takes it a step further. Not only am I not going to punish you as you deserve, I'm going to give you something so much better than you ever imagined. So God's divine mercy is that not only does he not give us the judgment we deserve, he offers us life and love and power and healing. And that mercy is what fuels the church and fuels all of us to live a life that's bigger than ourselves.
0: Yeah, it's pretty amazing when you think about that. Robert Schuller, a famous evangelist, used to end every one of his programs, and millions of people around the world watched him from his church in Southern California, which is now, I think, a Catholic church, actually. It's not the famous Robert Schuller Church. But he'd end every broadcast. You may remember this, maybe not, Nick. God loves you, and so do I. And this is another thing that I think, you know, I equate it this way. You know, if I, God forbid, had a child that went out and did some heinous act and ended up in jail and, you know, worst of the worst, would I still love that child? 100%. You know, would you want them to do better? Would you, you know, pray for them to do, you know, get their life in order, maybe an addiction or something, right? You still love them. And what God does is that times 20, 100, 1,000, infinity might be the number, right, Nick?
1: Yeah, absolutely. You know, Scott, we think it's like you have to earn love because that's all we experience. We experience, hey, I see you as useful as long as you're useful to me. And the second you're not useful, I'm going to throw you out. The second this isn't working for me, it's over. You're fired, right? Or we're breaking up, right? That's what humans know. We know conditional love, right? We know where you do for me and I'll do for you. God offers something radically different. He loves us just because he loves us. He made us. He calls us. And we can wander a million miles away from home, and God is still there, calling us, loving us, inviting us to a better way. And again, that's the grace of God. That's the mercy of God. It's the story of the prodigal son. He did everything wrong, and his dad was still longing for him to come home. God isn't up in heaven mad at you. God is up in heaven inviting you to something better.
0: Yeah, so profound. Well said, as always. All right, guess what? Nick told me, why don't you give away some tickets for the show? And by the way, it is a show. It isn't just a concert. It's a show. And Nick and his team at Pulse really do a great job of making it a show. It's fun. And now we got Chris Tunseth, American Idol star that's literally a construction worker and a roofer. And the first contestant from Minnesota to get to the semifinals. Big run in 2026. He'll be there. Matt Maher will be there. Ann Wilson, who you've probably seen in country concerts and Dove Award winner for her Christian music. Nick Hall and a whole lot of other surprise guests. So it's an unforgettable night. I have four tickets. And this, by the way, is a family fun night. It's a faith and family night. So I want to do a family four-pack. Nick said go for it. So if you are the fourth caller right now at 701-271-1100, you'll join us Sunday, July 12th, Red River Valley Fairgrounds. We broke records last year. We're going to do it again this year. Hope folks come out. Nick, thanks for what you do.
1: Hey, thanks, Scott. It's going to be awesome. Can't wait to see you there. Man, exciting time to be in North Dakota. Exciting time to see God move.
0: It sure is. And another great thing about Nick is he's North Dakota made. We love good North Dakota made success stories. It's the best. All right, thanks, Nick. And we'll, by the way, all the details, RedRiverValleyFair.com. 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Still more to go. Don't touch that dial.
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6: Moorhead Police needs help finding a missing woman who may be in a mental health crisis. Authorities say Sahara Ramirez was reported missing on Thursday and was last seen in South Moorhead. Police say she has a history of mental health challenges. Sahara is 5 feet 6 inches tall, weighs 162 pounds, and has brown eyes and black hair. She was last seen wearing a black sweatshirt with pink writing on the back, dark pants, and camouflage Crocs. We have her picture on our website. If you know where Sahar may be, call Red River Dispatch. Several Minnesota laws regarding fraud and safety take effect July 1st. Work will begin on the new Office of the Inspector General, including coordinating with other agency inspectors general. State agencies will be able to withhold payments when a credible allegation of fraud is under investigation. There will be new provider screening requirements, risk assessments, and licensing safeguards to help identify fraud risks before providers can enroll and bill Medicaid. Most of the provisions of the state's anti-grooming law take effect. Police departments and sheriff's offices are required to notify a licensing board when a teacher is criminally charged with an offense that triggers automatic license denial, refusal to renew or revocation without the right to a hearing, or with any other offense that requires the person to register as a predatory offender. From the Flake Family Newsroom, I'm Austin Erickson.
7: Partly to mostly cloudy skies this afternoon with scattered showers and thundershowers. We'll have highs in the mid-70s with southeast winds about 10 to 15. A few isolated storms overnight tonight will drop off into the mid-60s as southeast winds increase. And a few morning storms possible on Saturday, then windy conditions, highs in the low 80s. More storms likely Saturday night into Sunday morning, then we could see some severe storms enter the area as we head into Sunday evening. From the Flag Skywatch Weather Center, I'm Chief Meteorologist Dean Wysocki.

0: Mike K is the lucky winner. Way to go, Mike. Family four-pack. The wonderful event at the Red River Valley Fair. Hope it's on your calendar. Okay. July 12th, last night of the fair. There's other great stuff happening at the fair. And our friend Sophia is going to be here to tell us about that in a minute. Because there's a great lineup starting July 3rd. We're 7 days away from the fair starting. How about that? Another America 250 event. Red River Valley Fair, it's the best 10 days of summer. You run a good operation, I'll tell you. More on that in a moment. Liz Collin will join us. She's got a new movie, documentary called Minnesota Mao. Minnesota Mao. Who's Mao? Who knows their history? What would Tim Rolls have in common with Mao? Huh. I don't know. You're stumping me here, folks. You're stumping me. We'll find out. Liz Collin, the famous Liz Collin, from Alpha News, actual journalist in Minnesota. It's mind-boggling. They're impossible to find. I guess Tom Hauser's okay over there at KSDP. But there's not many of them that are, unfortunately. So anyway, way to go, Mike K. You got the tickets on us. Here's a question from a listener for Donald Trump. We may be interviewing him next week, so I asked our listeners to send me what they'd like me to ask. And you can text anytime today, this weekend, anytime, because we'll be gathering those right up until the interview, which would happen on the 1st. 701-271-1100 is our new text line. 701-271-1100. This listener says, Mr. Trump, the UN now classifies Israel's expansion plans as intentional genocide. Given the thousands of civilians killed by Israel in Gaza and Lebanon, including children by the thousands killed with U.S. funding, will the Trump administration continue to offer unconditional political and military support to Israel? Grow a backbone and stop the killing. Well, first of all, Donald Trump is stopping the killing because that's what the Iran deal is doing. And Iran, doing what they've done, have stopped the killing that happened on October 7th. And if the UN said that bottle rockets are going to be stuck in my ears and blown off on July 4th, I wouldn't believe it. And nobody would believe it. They're an absolutely corrupt, irrelevant organization. So I don't care what they said. And you need to do a little research. Grab the Bible. See what the Bible says about Israel and the favor and the attacks that they would take. Enough said. Our friend Sophia from the Red River Valley Fair is here. We just talked to Nick Hall, Sophia. So we got the total download on the family fun night, faith and family night. But I know there's a lot more going on starting July 3rd. Tell us what we need to know.
1: Yeah, of course. Well, thanks for having me on. We can start out by talking about the 4th of July, America 250. It's going to be a big day at the fairgrounds. We are sponsored that day by the city of West Fargo. And because of that, West Fargo residents get in free. So they have ways to access a free ticket, or else they can show that they're a West Fargo resident at the gate, and they'll get into the fair for free. So that's incredible. We also are having a drone show and a fireworks show all 10 days of summer. So the drone show is new this year. We always kind of have that fireworks show, but again, it is the fireworks show to see in town, and the drone show is new. We're going to have a lot of patriotic images, a lot of things celebrating the 4th of July, America's 250th anniversary, and it's going to be quite incredible. So we're super pumped for that.
0: By the way, I was just going to say, go on the RedRiverValleyFair.com website for every concert, every event, one pass, $161. They got great deals there, but you'll see what she's talking about related to the drone show. These drone shows are mind-blowing, and there's a Red River Valley Fair logo up on the website that I've seen that just is really awesome. So go to that site, and you'll find everything you need to know. What else were you going to say, sorry?
1: I was just going to say, yeah, there's a lot going on that day. We're doing a lot of, like, old county fair type games throughout the grounds that people can participate in to kind of lean into the fair culture and how that has contributed to America's history and culture. So there's a lot of fun things happening specifically around the 4th of July and America 250. And then the rest of the fair is just going to be a great time as well. We have derbies, we have a race, we have some big concerts, we have some free concerts with gate admission. We have a bunch of buildings to go in. I was just talking to Bridget on Ag Week about the Ag Education Center and also the livestock programs and all the kids in 4-H and FFA who are showing their animals. There's just a lot of heritage and hard work that goes into the fair, and these kids, this is what they work all year for, so it's pretty incredible.
0: Nothing says the fair like livestock events. There's non-livestock events too, no doubt about it, and the midway and all the fun. If you go to redrivervalleyfair.com/events, it'll take you a half an hour to get through all the stuff going on starting on July 4th.
1: Yeah.
0: And you go, oh, that's one, that's good. And I know there's great concerts. I want you to tell us about the top talent you brought in. But, you know, Hairball is there. The famous Front Fenders are there. You know, there's some really good local talent that'll be on display too. But tell me about the big concert. Heroes Day ceremony is a big one too on July 7th. Welcome the heroes home and celebrate them at 6 o'clock. But the big concerts, tell us about those.
1: Yeah, so our big concerts kick off on Thursday the 9th. That is our rock night. So we're featuring the headliner there is Stone Temple Pilots and Candlebox before them, and Pop Evil will be opening that up. So we have three great rock bands that night. And then Friday is Jason Derulo, fun, poppy, young crowd. So that'll be super fun. Saturday is country night. We have Uncle Cracker, Chase Matthew, and Trace Adkins. And then on Sunday, we have the Faith and Family Night, like you were mentioning, with Ann Wilson, Matt Mayer, and a message from Nick Hall.
0: Yeah, I mean, incredible. Ann Wilson, Matt Maher. And we added a super famous local, first Minnesotan ever to be on American Idol, got to the second to the final round. And so he's going to be out there with them, too. And as I said earlier, Nick knows how to put on a good show, so you'll really be impressed with the whole thing. How do people get tickets?
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0: That's wonderful. Sophia, thanks a ton. We appreciate all the good work. Cody Cashman, Aaron, yourself, the whole team. It's world class, folks. I mean, I get in trouble with our listeners out west when I say this, but this is the state fair. I mean, let's just be honest. This is the state fair in North Dakota, and they do it well, and they do it better than anybody. And so you got to be there. I want us to change that at some point. I even talked to the governor about it one time, and he said, well, there would be a political cost to that. But it has to happen at some point because it's just a world-class fair. And really, in Fargo, as good as any state fair that is out there in the country. So maybe not Iowa. Iowa's a massive one, but, you know, it's right up there. And now there's a good old-fashioned fair on the grounds of the mall, the National Mall in Washington, D.C. So it's so cool. So anyway, Sophia, thanks. Congrats to the whole team, and we'll see you at the fair.
1: Yeah, thanks, Scott. Yep. Have a good day.
0: RedRiverValleyFair.com. All right, before we're done today, I want to talk to the world-famous Liz Conlon. She is actually a journalist. I know you got to go to a museum to find any other journalists. They don't exist anymore. You know, where you actually assess the facts, and then you say, news consumer, here are the facts. Tim Walz did A, B, C, and D. And most of the media has forgot all of A, B, C, and D and more. And what he's done is very disturbing. You'll know more about that if you follow Liz's work. And the latest documentary is called Minnesota Mao. Liz Conlon from Alpha News, welcome back.
2: Hey, Scott. The world famous Liz Conlon, I don't really think so, but thank you for the introduction.
0: Well, I'm not sure there's been anybody in Minnesota media on national television more than you, so I stand by what I said, just so you know.
2: Well, I wish I was talking about better things, I'll be honest.
0: Yeah, that is good challenging. I mean, doing what you do it's a little bit treacherous in a place like that. You're going into the lion's mouth, right into the lion's den, aren't you?
2: Yes, basically on a daily basis here at Alpha News. But no, I appreciate the opportunity to talk about the new documentary, Minnesota Mao. And we kind of did just that with this documentary again as well, going into the lion's den, I think, if you will.
0: Yeah, exactly right. I want to talk all about the movie in a second, but I'm kind of curious as a journalist who went through some crazy stuff, having worked for WCCO and then just in the middle of COVID, you couldn't say anything that wasn't like approved by radio TASS in these newsrooms, you know, and you left and you found your way. Are there other journalists that say, hey, Liz, quietly, privately, I wish we could do what you did? Are there people that are just under the thumb of these newsrooms and these editors that really are a decent journalist but just have to play to their masters?
2: Oh, yeah, certainly. I always tell the story here that some of the best tips we get at Alpha News are actually from Minnesota journalists that can't touch certain topics in their own newsroom. It's really a sad state of affairs. But I will say, I think that as the of journalists has gotten younger, a lot of the journalists are frankly just leftist advocates. You know, they kind of embrace the left wing ideology more so than I've ever seen before. It's really quite troubling. And so their brains are sort of wired to believe all of this garbage. So they have no problem helping to poison the public, I think, every day on a nightly basis. I'll just highlight an example making news today, which is kind of timely here. But there was a viral video a couple days ago from the Shakopee area where a man was outwardly expressing frustration about a couple of Somali women that it sounded like were moving into the neighborhood. They kind of got into this heated discussion and everybody labeled it racist on the news. And it's this racist thing that the Democratic politicians were coming out quickly to condemn and whatnot. Meanwhile, Alpha News featured today about a school board member in St. Paul who talked openly Facebook about wanting to piss on the graves of white Christians. Those were her words, and I guarantee you that will not make the news at all. But these are just you know, daily examples that we see at Alpha News, and frankly, I think why we've been successful with a small team, because people are kind of just tired about not hearing sort of the rest of the story, if you will.
0: And by the way, at Alpha News, you can also find a lot of not only these stories, I get notifications. So when a story posts, I get them, and I'd encourage you to do that too, because it's just, as she said, stuff that's not reported anywhere. Oh, people need to know about Governor Tim Walz and his connections to China. And this documentary, Minnesota Mao, really does it well. We're going to talk about it when we come back. Okay? Some people might say it's a controversial nickname. I'd say it has the benefit of being true.
3: People with chronic lower back pain have often tried lots of different things, and most of those things just don't work, and they're searching things that do work. Non-surgical spinal decompression is a type of treatment done with a specialized machine that has very high success rates, and we're lucky to be one of the few clinics in the entire state that has it.
4: Every step I took caused severe pain. I really can't pinpoint when it started. I'd been under chiropractic care before and knew that that was the route I wanted to go, so I started searching and looking for someone different to take care of me. I had seen a sign in the neighborhood not too far from where I live that said the clinic, and it talked about sports care and family care. So I went online and checked out the biographicals. When I saw the one for Dr. Zimmerman, I was impressed with his work history and the fact that he too had suffered from a low back injury. And the next appointment, I can walk without pain, and I feel like I want to dance all the time, and I again can play and walk with my German Shepherd puppy.
3: Whether it's chronic lower back pain, sciatica, knee injuries from running, neck pain, headaches, or shoulder problems, the clinic can help.
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10: 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Hey there. 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

0: to Liz Conlon from Alpha News, who has done a fabulous documentary called Minnesota Mao. Liz, it's mind-boggling to me that given the fact that Tim Walz went on the national stage, having the history he does with China, that didn't get more attention. I don't know. It's never gotten much attention in Minnesota, and that's why this movie is such a needed bit of sunshine and exposure. And it's, again, footage and interviews and, you know, puts the whole piece of the puzzle together and his, you know, ties to the People's Republic of China. I mean, really the fact that this story has to be told by you in a documentary all these years later is an indictment on Minnesota News and, that matter, the national media. What do you want us to know about this movie and what it exposed?
1: Yeah, there's a lot in 90 minutes, and you can see it for free, minnesotamao.com. But for the first time, you're going to hear from someone who traveled to China with Walz, who's speaking on camera for the first time, but talking about how Walz, not back then, this is decades ago, get enough copies of the little red book. Walz collected them. And then highlighting the parallel between Mao's cultural revolution and Walz's policies. I mean, again, Walz himself talked openly about having sort of this admiration for communism. And I think before, if you even brought up communism or socialism and this conspiracy theorist, but take a look at everything that has happened in his 8 years here. COVID lockdowns, riots, radical education changes, transgender policy, immigration. It's all in the documentary. And what's interesting too, you have Minnesotans from all walks of life telling their stories. You have connected to the horrific Annunciation school shooting and the transgender ideology that was completely ignored, that was responsible for that horrific shooting, the young man who committed that crime. You have Tu Tao just released from prison. We interviewed him, I should say, just a few days after he was released from prison, heart attack and arrest of George Floyd. And he openly talks about, this is exactly it. This is communism. I'm trying to save my state by speaking out about this. You have Democrats in the documentary as well. I don't really think it's a political thing when we talk about Maoism or communism. The Democrats have some decisions to make here, right? As are they going to embrace this part of the party? Pretty interesting to see what has played out. And this is not, these are 300 sources we use for the documentary. This is not telling us what to think, just kind of giving you something to think about. And I think, frankly, something more of us should be talking about and thinking about going forward.
0: I was riveted by the interviews. And again, to have people that actually were in China with him tells you a story. Didn't he honeymoon in China? Am I remembering that right?
1: Yeah, he did. Not only did he honeymoon in China, Scott, but he was married on the five-year anniversary of the massacre of Tiananmen Square, and he was married on that date, which is actually the date that we released the documentary as well. He openly talked about he was married on that date because it was a date he could remember. Can you imagine? This is your anniversary date, and he literally planned it.
0: And again, Minnesotans don't know this. Please tell folks, and I'm sorry to have you do this, but there's a lot of people listening that don't know their history well and would say, well, I don't get this. Who's Mao? What is a Maoist? Explain that.
1: Yeah, and I think there's a lot in the documentary about just that as well. I worked again with Dr. J.C. Shea, who is a media scholar, and he did the Fall of Minneapolis. As I think at first as we were putting this together, we're like, you know, is this a bridge too far? People can understand. He said, well, you just read the little red book yourself and then get back to me and how to do this, that kind of thing. And I just could not believe when I was reading this book, it's exactly what has happened in Minnesota. But this is, this dictator killed, millions of people, things that we leave out of our history. All of the just sort of the words that were used and the way to, kind of just pull on different people and turn on, who you consider your friends and sort of just this psychology that's happening behind the scenes, all really made sense. Again, withholding the National Guard during the riots, and you have Ann Walls talking about her love of the, sort of smell of burning tire, recognize this moment. What? I mean, this doesn't make throwing police officers in prison. It's just sort of just again, and these are all of his own words. We used Walls in his own, his time in the military, how he turned his back on his soldiers and left. Not only that, but lying about his rank he attained in the military, hearing about that for the first time, also detailing this manual that went missing that was assigned to his military unit, his howitzer military tank was basically where he was stationed in Nebraska. This manual goes missing. Weeks later, it's put back in place, and now all these people, basically federal government, said...
0: He's sharing secrets. He's sharing secrets.
1: Yeah. And again, China starts producing this exact same military tank a short time later.
0: And that Red Book says it all. I mean, he loved the Red Book. You should read it. You should study history. Historians say about as many as 80 million people were murdered by Mao. And, and in the most horrific way, you can't even believe. Starvation and, and by the way, did Tim Walz kill people? No. But Tim Walz celebrated 80 million people being murdered. It's incredible. Put this on your bucket list really soon. MinnesotaMao.com to watch the movie. It's free. On YouTube, too, MinnesotaMao.com. Thank you, Liz. Have a great weekend.
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10: A first step toward peace. I'm Lisa Brady, Fox News. That's how Secretary of State Marco Rubio is describing a new trilateral agreement between the U.S., Israel, and Lebanon. It's a framework deal after talks in Washington and months of conflict between Israel and Iran-backed Hezbollah militants in Lebanon.
11: The people of Lebanon have suffered tremendously now for decades as a result of outside interference in their affairs, of countries trying to use the country as a launch pad for attacks. And this is not what the people of Lebanon want, and that's not what they deserve.
10: Iran has been pushing for a full Israeli withdrawal from Lebanon while testing its own ceasefire deal with the U.S. President Trump says Iran did violate that ceasefire with a drone attack that hit a cargo ship in the Strait of Hormuz, as he defends the memorandum of understanding that launched 60 days of talks and the decision to attack Iran in February.
12: So we got to stop them from having a nuclear weapon, because you want to see problems? Let a crazy country have a nuclear weapon. You'll see problems like you've never seen before.
10: Despite the conflict's ripple effects, the president just telling a Faith and Freedom Coalition event his second term economy will be better than the first. Former National Security Advisor turned Trump critic John Bolton pleads guilty to illegally retaining classified material. He could still face up to 5 years in prison under a plea deal that also caps a possible fine at more than $2 million. Bolton had been charged with multiple counts of retaining and disseminating classified information, including journal notes shared with family members as he wrote a memoir. A judge just ordering the man accused of starting a fire that became the Palisades fire in L.A. to remain in custody until an October retrial. This after a mistrial was declared with jurors deadlocked, one of them telling reporters,
13: I'm not saying, I don't think there was enough evidence to say he started the first fire.
10: But even if he had, she argues others' negligence contributed to the Palisades fire. 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
18: No, thank you.
10: Double earthquakes in Venezuela, now blamed for more than 900 deaths on day three of the search for survivors. Government officials also confirming there are more than 3,300 injured. Hundreds of structures have been destroyed, leaving some survivors homeless. The Utah judge overseeing the murder case against Charlie Kirk's accused assassin is holding a prosecutor in contempt.
19: Judge Tony Graff found Utah County Prosecutor Christopher Ballard in civil contempt for his comments about the strength of the evidence against Tyler Robinson, stating they violated the gag order. However, Graff declined the defense team's request to take the death penalty off the table, saying that would intrude on executive branch discretion.
20: The court finds that striking the death penalty is grossly disproportionate to the misconduct and legally unavailable in this civil contempt framework.
19: He said he would expand the jury selection process as a remedy and that the county must pay legal fees to Robinson's attorneys for the filing and arguments over this motion. A preliminary hearing is set to begin July 6th. Jessica Rosenthal, Fox News.
10: The judge did not hold the prosecutor in contempt for other comments defending ballistics evidence that was challenged by the defense. President Trump threatening new tariffs on Europe over proposed taxes on some U.S. companies.
15: Any European nation imposing a digital services tax will immediately be met with a 100% tariff on all imports to the U.S., President Trump warns in a social media post. The president says EU nations are considering an imminent implementation of the taxes that would charge American tech companies.
10: Fox's Jared Halpern at the White House. The EU and the U.S. have a July 4th deadline to sign off on a trade deal capping tariffs. An hour to the close on Wall Street, stocks turning lower. The Dow's down 86 points. The S&P and the NASDAQ also in the red, even as U.S. oil prices sink to near $69 a barrel. I'm Lisa Brady. This is Fox News.
2: Partly to mostly cloudy skies this afternoon with scattered showers and thundershowers. We'll have highs in the mid-70s with southeast winds about 10 to 15. A few isolated storms overnight tonight will drop off into the mid-60s as southeast winds increase. And a few morning storms possible on Saturday, then windy conditions, highs in the low 80s. More storms likely Saturday night into Sunday morning. Then we could see some severe storms enter the area as we head into Sunday evening. From the Flag Skywatch Weather Center, I'm Chief Meteorologist Dean Wysocki.
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22: Do you know who I am? 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
23: I'm very happy for you.
1: Well, happy Friday, everybody. It's Patrick Kirby sitting in for Jay Thomas on the Jay Thomas Show. As I think we determined last time I got to sit in this booth, I'm the Timu Jay Thomas. And I will stick to that for sure. Thanks for hanging out with us on this kind of confusing... Doesn't know if it wants to be summer, doesn't know if it wants to rain, doesn't know if it wants to be spring kind of day here in the Fargo-Moorhead area. I am excited to be here. Ronnie, how are you, my friend?
24: Not too bad, not too bad. Show, as always, a salute to the folks out in western North Dakota. You can hear us on AM 1100, The Flag, and 1090, The Flag, out in Tioga. And speaking specifically of the western part of the country, boy, are they gearing up for... A throng of people in the next 10 days.
1: It is going to be bonkers. Yes. And I don't know how much time you've spent out on the West End. And I have not been out since they've sort of built the infrastructure up for the old TR library.
24: Yeah.
1: But it is going to be a crazy couple of weeks. I've been doing some digging on and like looking at a couple of things. I think the CBS Sunday Morning Show.
24: I watched the same one you did.
1: Oh,
24: yeah.
1: My gosh, how fun was that? And there's a bunch of stuff I did not know about the library. I assumed, and again, this is why you'd never make an assumption, my friend, right?
24: Yeah.
1: I assumed it was going to be a giant thing with books and it was going to be fine, but the view itself was going to be great. I did not know that there's going to be like an AI, like hologram version of Teddy. Like
24: you'll he's be able be in there. To have an interactive conversation.
1: Debate him.
24: So I had heard briefly about some of these things when Tim Flackle had Robbie Luff on from out there early on when it was really in the initial construction phase. But to see the CBS This Morning TV about you know, showing how these things worked and seeing video of it actually in use and how deliberate they were in the construction that it not look way out of place in the Medora Badlands. They wanted to integrate it in the Badlands and be as true to why Teddy came out here to find himself. And eventually, you know, became the person we all knew and president. And so, yeah, it's, I think it's going to be absolutely incredible. And for all of the people, because I know there have been a few who said, nobody's going to come to this. What? I just believe, and it's totally my opinion, but I think you're wrong. I think people are going to get out of their urban places and want to come see the history of Teddy, who he was as a person. Yes, like every leader, he had controversial moments and things he said, but just the history of who he was, what he did for the country, and the beauty of our state.
0: It is, you know, I think a lot of this with technology kind of invading every corner of what you do every single day. And I think I had this conversation with a couple of people today. And one of the gals I was meeting with, she's like, I bought a camper. And I was like, you're not a camper. She's like, yeah, I know. But I just need occasionally to get out of here and just turn off for a while. And I go, I think that a lot of people are going to see this as an opportunity to go, okay, I can just shut off my phone for a while. I'm going to go see, I'm going to go out west. I love it for the people who live in the Dickinson and Williston area that they get to kind of showcase their own part of the country that everybody just assumes is giant oil derricks and flares everywhere.
24: Right. I think people somehow, in some ways have a view of Western North Dakota now as what you would see in Landman.

0: of the Badlands. It's the most breathtaking part of the country that I have had the pleasure of seeing.
1: Well, yeah, and then,
0: it's just so unexpected.
1: And then it's not even taking into account right before you get to that exit to turn off and go to Medora, mm-hmm. where the library is. Mm-hmm. You've got that rest area with the outcropping where you can walk out and get pictures of the panoramic view of the Badlands.
0: Yes.
1: Which is incredible in its own right.
0: I know. And then I saw the photos that CBS Sunday Morning where they kind of take a peek at what you do. Because you can stand on the roof of this thing, right?
1: Well,
0: there's walking
1: paths
0: and stuff. And
1: that's
0: crazy.
1: Why I think it's going to appeal to even the most fervent environmentalist savvy, because they incorporated it into the hillside. The roof is basically part, natural growing prairie grasses. Yeah. I just feel like they were very deliberate in how they put that thing together.
0: I think one of the coolest things I saw in that was the walls, right? So they took dirt and ground from the surrounding areas.
1: Almost like sod homes would have been in early prairie North Dakota.
0: And compressed it to the point where it's almost cement
1: pillars.
0: It's incredible. Yeah, anyway, if you get a chance, and again, maybe this weekend and next weekend wouldn't be the ones to just, try to take a flyer on getting a hotel space or finding some room to go, because it's going to be a little bonkers.
1: Yeah, I know some people that are planning a trip mid-July, which it may still be busy.
0: Sure.
1: And I think it officially opens to the general public, July 5th,
0: I
1: believe.
0: Yep. I think it's right after the 4th. They open it up, and it's going to be incredible. And I love it. It's just going to be super fun. And yeah, we get the president flying in and having that as well, which is going to be really, really cool. And I can't even imagine how many other dignitaries get to fly in here. And this is part of the bit they have. Speaking of sort of dignitaries coming in and sort of seeing the great part of Americana, if you will, my favorite thing on my algorithm currently in all of my social media stuff is watching European soccer fans traveling to the United States
1: and hilarious.
0: Being blown away by all things Americana.
1: Yeah.
0: I've never seen a Buc-ee's, and what is this? And then walking into Walmart and saying, why is this so big? I don't understand about free refills. And the concept is just blowing me away.
1: Yeah, the young Japanese kid having Texas barbecue is fantastic.
0: It's my favorite. And then the other Japanese gentleman who was watching all of his soccer team in Texas, and he goes to a Mexican restaurant, right? And a Japanese culture I'm learning is that you giving gifts is a very personal thing, right? So if I give a gift to you, you expect it, and in some way I'm going to pay it back, right? Mm-hmm. So he's sitting down at a Mexican restaurant. He's live blogging this or on Twitter or an X. And he gets a basket of chips, and they have to keep eating it. Because if you refuse a gift, it's very rude in Japanese culture, too. Mm-hmm. So he just eats. He and his whole table mates eats an entire bag, a basket of chips, and then another one comes, and they have to keep eating. And they're like, we're stuffed. We don't want our meal. But they have to keep eating. And then he tweets about it, and he says, I have done nothing to earn these chips. Like, it's this whole thing. And I'm, for now, ever, if I go to a Mexican restaurant, and they put a bag of or a basket of chips, and I have done nothing to earn this, and I will eat them, and I will be responsible for sharing Japanese culture now at a Mexican restaurant forever, and it's going to be the greatest thing of all time. And thank you, people who are traveling this country. It's going to be amazing.
1: Well, I think for some of us too, there are funny videos, and then there are videos that almost make you tear up a little bit, because you appreciate being born here, mm-hmm. being one of the people who are lucky enough to be born here, and having them come overseas and say, hey, look, you guys got it fantastic. Yeah. We will come back and see this. It is terrific.
0: It is really terrific. And I think one of the cool parts about this too, I've been having a lot of conversations with friends about this too, a World Cup, which is weird because we really don't as a country really care much about soccer, right? This, we've never really cared.
1: Well, then we've been told sometimes, do I call it football?
0: Yeah.
1: Is it rude to say soccer? Cause you see some of those people, Americans call it soccer,
0: That was a really good French accent. I would give you kudos for that.
1: Well, I've been practicing, because one of the videos I saw was a French gentleman.
0: Yes.
1: And he's filming himself as he's walking on this

0: What is this, Costco? You know, he's the size of a city block. Everything I got, I have a wife and two children, and this is the greatest thing I've ever seen in my life. You know,
1: it's so good.
0: Now, that's a terrible French accent, but it was, it's just fantastic to see people say those things.
2: It is, it's really great. And I think another thing, too, and I don't want to get esoteric on you right here, but it is, it's weird about how we're, you know, I think governments are always teaching everybody that we're anti this, or we should be mad about this culture, or this, these kind of people. And they come here and they're celebrating, and the Scottish groups and the tartan army takes over Boston, and everybody loves it, and they drink them out of beer, and they're, and like they leave, and everyone in Boston's like, oh, I want you to come back. That was like super fun.
0: I don't know if you've heard this, but, you know, obviously they made an impression, because we heard last week the New England Patriots owner, Robert Kraft, now is lobbying the NFL to do a game in Scotland.
2: Perfect.
0: A Patriots game in Scotland.
2: Oh.
0: So, I mean, all I can imagine is, you know, William Wall, the hold, you know. So,
2: It's the greatest thing. It's one of the best gifts we have as a 250th birthday party coming up, is showcasing all the awesomeness. Speaking of showcasing awesomeness here in Fargo, Banana Ball is here tonight.
0: Yeah. Yeah. Have I got a couple of things I know the Red Hawks want people to know.
2: Let's go mention those, because if you are going down near Newman Field here tonight,
0: it's going to be interesting traffic wise.
2: It is.
0: So all of the things that are going on, I mean, you've got the Hooligans birthday party, which happy birthday to Hooligans.
2: Let's go.
0: You got Buck Cherry out there tonight. You and I were having a good laugh before we got on the air about that.
2: Yep. Family friendly until 10 p.m.
0: Until 10 p.m., yes.
2: And then Buck Cherry goes on.
0: Yeah, so. Yes. And in addition to that, you have the Banana Ball. I know there are a couple of other musical events going on. Saturday night is Brantley Gilbert, which we are offering a terrific ticket deal if you want to see Brantley Gilbert Saturday night. 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
0: Yes.
2: Nice work.
0: So, in addition, the FM Redhawks hosting Banana Ball between the Indianapolis Clowns and the Firefighters. Pregame Plaza opens 3:30 today. Mm-hmm. 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Parking is open in the NDSU lots F, A, R, and H, R. Parking is $10 per car. And for those who missed out on the ticket lottery, because that's the only way you could have gotten a ticket or any giveaways they gave, well, there is a viewing party hosted downtown in Broadway Square at 6:30 p.m. tonight. They will be streaming the game for everybody who couldn't get a ticket to get in.
2: Fantastic.
0: Beginning at 6 p.m., all Fargo, Moorhead, Buffalo Wild Wings locations will host official, unofficial Banana Ball watch parties leading up to 7 p.m. when the first pitch happens from Newman Outdoor Field.
2: Fantastic.
0: So,
2: see, this place rules. I
0: love it.
2: What a great weekend kickoff.
0: And that's a direct slight to all of those who I always hear whining in my ear. There's nothing to do in Fargo.
2: Yeah. Yeah. Well, take that Buck Cherry.
0: Yes.
2: And I'll show you that there are things to do.
0: Yes. Some of us are a crazy bee. So, yeah, you know, just saying.
2: Oh, goodness gracious. Well, I'm very excited. We got a great show today. I have, again, part of the great part about stepping in for Jay is I get to kind of like, what kind of cool human beings do we have available to us? In the Next hour, we got Janelle Albrecht. She is from Bridging the Gap. We have Matt Chausey from Be More Colorful. Just got back from D.C. He is, I'll tell you what, if you want to stick around at 3:30 for him, because he is changing the world in the backyard of Fargo, speaking of which is pretty amazing. We're going to have Kirsten Dvorak, who is the executive director of the Arc of North Dakota, had a viral post about 2 days ago in regards to federal funding when it comes to individuals with developmental disabilities and delay. One of the coolest stories that you will hear top of the 4 o'clock hour. And then we are ending the show with our friends Arlen and Sarah Fisher, who, if you read or saw anything on the news last night or this morning, have their second phase of the Garden of Healing.
0: Yeah, that's exciting.
2: It is so cool. Yeah. They're going to be here in studio.
0: All
2: We're
0: right.
2: going to talk a little bit about that today, which is awesome. First guest, though, snuck in here while we were talking about Buck Cherry and got all the giggles from her as well. I'm a super nonprofit nerd. You guys all know that. If you don't, welcome to the club. I am now a super nonprofit nerd. I get the pleasure of being the board chair of the North Dakota Association of Nonprofit Organizations. And about 25 days ago, we had an individual start as our first full-time executive director in 30 years of this organization. Kayla Deitch, how are you, my friend? This is my first radio appearance as the executive director. Welcome to the Jay Thomas Show.
1: Thank you for having me.
2: I'm so excited. So for those of you who don't know, we have, maybe I want to say 5,000-6,000 nonprofits here in North Dakota. It's a crazy amount of organizations, and everything from small food pantries to large institutions and hospital foundations and everything in between. And then Nadano, as we lovingly call it, is the organization that kind of helps sort of bridge some of the communications and sort of rallying the troops around legislative pieces like that. And we have we've been in existence for 30 years, and this is the first time we've had actually a full-time executive director. You, my friend, are the first full-time executive director. How has the first month, the first 26 days been on the job as the executive director?
1: Absolutely fantastic.
2: I love it. It would be terrible if you just said it was awful and we've made a terrible mistake.
1: It's been great.
2: Good.
1: No, it's been fantastic. I'm extremely excited for this opportunity. I'm so excited to envision what the association can be in the near future.
2: And
1: so.
2: you've had an opportunity to chat with, and you were at our annual conference up in Minot. Why not? Yes. Magic City. Got to meet our first couple hundred nonprofit organizations, kind of get to know them there. I cannot wait, because you're going to be here for the entire hour, too. So I just want to take a couple of moments and breaths and beats to welcome you. Number one, give a little background on you. It's an interesting background. I love it. And which I think made you one of the most interesting and amazing individuals who showed interest in this position. Give us a little bit on your background on who Kayla Deitch is.
1: Okay. So this is my first time on radio, so I'm feeling very bashful.
2: You're doing great.
1: Am I looking as red in the face as I feel?
2: Yes.
1: Okay, great. So my background, I worked in associations for 10 years. I worked on the same team for 10 years, so I had the privilege of that, having that great culture and very family-focused and fantastic place to work. But had gotten to a point in my career where I was looking for growth, mm-hmm. and it was just apparent that at where I was, it was time to look elsewhere.
2: Sure.
1: Very natural progression of career. Mm-hmm. But it was a time when I was thinking, what is the next natural progression? Am I going to do associations, or am I going to build something for myself? And I have two entrepreneur parents. And so having grown up in that environment and watching it, it felt very natural to want to try to build something. Mm-hmm. So I naturally decided to become a consultant. And
2: as one does.
1: And Patrick, you can relate.
2: Yes.
1: It's insane to, in my opinion, to decide that I'm just going to do that. Yeah. But no, it was fantastic. So I've been a full-time entrepreneur for the last 3 years and built a ton of resilience and just getting to, become a professional problem solver.
2: Yeah.
1: So that coupled with the association's experience, I think is what brought me to being when the opportunity came. And then there was a lot of different conversations happening back and forth. You and I had met before I had applied.
2: Yep.
1: And just then with the added, we had gotten the grant from the National Council of Nonprofits that added to the, you know, there were a lot of exciting things happening. And I think I looked at the whole picture and I thought, I think I can grow this. And, yeah, that's what I'm most excited about. I want to see where we end up in a few years.
2: It's super fun to kind of hear your backstory too on how many international, you know, sort of events that you were planning and connections that you've got through, you know, DC and national, and then still have this sort of at home in Midwest sort of presence and sort of a thing here. And I'm beyond excited that you're going to be here, and I'm super excited you're going to stick around for the second half of the show because we got a lot of stuff to talk about for nonprofit stuff, where we can help, and I'd love your thoughts, listeners, too. Is there a nonprofit that we should know about? Is there someone in your community that's doing amazing work? We want to know. We might not even know who they are. Let's give them a platform today with Kayla Dietsch, our executive director, the North Dakota Association of Nonprofit Organizations. Friends, thank you. I am Patrick Kirby, filling in for the Jay Thomas, here on the Jay Thomas Show. Thanks for spending Friday with us. We'll be back after the break with Kayla Dietsch, the Dano Executive Director.

0: Hey, it's Jay Thomas. 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
1: People with chronic lower back pain have often tried lots of different things, and most of those things just don't work. 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Non-surgical spinal decompression is a type of treatment done with a specialized machine that has very high success rates, and we're lucky to be one of the few clinics in the entire state that has it.
2: I had pain for 6 months. Severe pain. I couldn't really do anything because the pain was excruciating and it didn't really matter. What you do, you can't stand, you can't sit, you can't lay down, you can't sleep. 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So he knew exactly what to do to get this subsided. Right now, it doesn't bother me at all. 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I can walk, I can dance, I can work, walk my dog, everything a normal person would do.
1: So whether it's chronic lower back pain, sciatica, knee injuries from running, neck pain, headaches, or shoulder problems, the clinic can help.
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5: Moorhead police are investigating a stabbing. Officers went to the 1300 block of 20th Street South near Romke Park at 8:15 this morning. The man was taken to a nearby fire station by another person. The driver of that vehicle has been identified and is cooperating with police. The man was taken to the hospital with serious injuries and a suspect hasn't been identified. You can now vote by absentee ballot for Minnesota's primary election. Races include the U.S. Senate and House, along with races for governor, secretary of state, attorney general, and state auditor. State senators, state representatives, and county races will be all in the ballot as well. Those filling out absentee ballots will need to find a witness who's an American citizen and will be 18 years old by election day or a notary. Absentee ballots need to be returned by mail or to your county elections office by August 10th. That's the day before the primary election. We have a link to request an absentee ballot on this story on our website. Paradox Comics and Cards in Fargo is hosting the Izzy Cup Mario Kart Tournament on Sunday in honor of Isadora Wengel. Money raised will benefit Solera, which provides support and services for abuse and sexual violence survivors. The event begins at 3 o'clock with a suggested donation of $5. There will also be a silent auction. Paradox owner Rich Early says Wengel's family thought it would be a good idea for a Mario Kart tournament since Isadora loved playing the game. From the Flake Family Newsroom, I'm Austin Erickson.
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8: Partly to mostly cloudy skies this afternoon with scattered showers and thundershowers. We'll have highs in the mid-70s with southeast winds about 10 to 15. A few isolated storms overnight tonight will drop off into the mid-60s as southeast winds increase. And a few morning storms possible on Saturday, then windy conditions, highs in the low 80s. More storms likely Saturday night into Sunday morning, then we could see some severe storms enter the area as we head into Sunday evening. From the Flag Skywatch Weather Center, I'm Chief Meteorologist Dean Wysocki.
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21: 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And now, filling in for Jay Thomas, Patrick Kirby.
0: That's me. Yeah, do call us or do send a note in to us on what nonprofits you are supporting and cheerleading in your communities that we should know about. And I mean by we, I mean myself and my guest in the first part of the hour, Kayla Deitch, and she is the executive director of the North Dakota Association of Nonprofit Organizations. Kayla, as your first sort of like foray into the nonprofit executive director role here, what have been some of the things that you have been hearing from organizations and organizational leaders as you're just checking in and saying hi and introducing yourself? What are some of the things that you're hearing? Challenges, frustrations, celebrations. What's the hot gossip? Spill some tea for me. What are you hearing from those that are in the field working for making their communities a little bit better?
2: Yeah, I'm actually having a ton of really good conversations right now with all kinds of nonprofits and foundations and funders and for-profits and a lot of what I'm hearing, I think, specifically from nonprofit leaders is lack of resources, uncertainty with funding sources, need for workforce development. Mm-hmm. Workforce development is something that I think it's not new, but I think I'm seeing a lot of efforts towards how can we be more strategic and solve this problem regionally throughout the state. So I think there is a lot of opportunity for creating more attention in the workforce and nonprofits and across the board too.
0: And I think it's always interesting that I think a lot of people don't think they'd be able to work in nonprofits. They're like, oh no, I'm a professional. I do this, this, and this. And I go, oh no, you can bring whatever skill set you want into the nonprofit sector. You're really good at sales. Are you really good at peopling and you're really great at introducing yourself to people? You'd make a great fundraiser. Are you really good at finance? You're an ex-banker. You're a recovering banker and you'd make a great CFO for a nonprofit organization. I think what I'm most interested about too is how do we become creative in finding great talent that's already here in our state and plopping them into leadership roles within the nonprofit community. And then at the same time, and this is something that I think you and I are going to just talk about forever offline and for the next year or so, is how do we let everybody know who are donors to organizations or grantees who are giving money to organizations? How do we convince them that paying for people, and which everything I think would consider back in the day overhead, right? How paying for people and the talent is a part of nonprofit work. If you're a college grad, for example, right, and you get out there and you've got an opportunity to make, you know, $80,000 at a big company or whatever, or you can become a executive director of a small nonprofit at $39,000. What are you going to choose, right? And I think or you're a retiree or something else, and you have to, there's an organization that can't afford anything. You make a great person, but you're going to need some sort of salary. I think it only makes sense for us to have a conversation about how organizations or nonprofits talk about and how donors accept the fact that investing into an organization also involves paying your people really well so you can get really good people to join those organizations so they can raise more money, do more good in the community as a whole. And I think it's kind of a fun topic of conversation to have around the state, isn't it?
2: Absolutely. This is really close to my heart because I feel like just where I'm at in my journey, I've been through two paths in life where I've realized that at one point I said, oh, I just want to make a lot of money. And that entrepreneur in me said, yep, you can do that and go do that. And then I had a little bit of life experience and realized actually how hard that is. And then finding that I'm actually more driven by purpose than I am money. Mm-hmm. And so I think in general, when it comes to hiring good nonprofit leadership and good nonprofit employees, it's finding people that know that their sense of purpose is so ingrained in what they do. Mm-hmm. And then also pushing legislators and pushing the people that support the community financially, pushing them to understand that operational support is necessary. We need to work on how do we have transparency and reduce some red tape so that we can operate, and so that nonprofit leaders aren't having to cut staff based on the money hasn't come in. There's a, you know, needing, nonprofits don't really have gap funding. They might have a line of credit or something like that to float them by, but these are things that are really difficult, and they'll end up chasing a staff person away before we even have the opportunity to try to keep them on.
0: Yeah, and I think there's a lot of startup businesses who get some help from the city or help from the state. You know, you look across a Fargo area or even part of the western end. There's a lot of cities who will give gigantic tax breaks or things for companies to build apartment complexes or housing or buildings. They'll get the exemptions galore. And I think giving that same sense of we believe that you as an organization, you're a tax status, not a business plan, right? Your organization is going to benefit our community. We're going to give you the same opportunities, the same leverage that we would give other big companies that would come in here and make our communities better. And I think that's a great conversation to have across. Sustainability is another interesting one too, because I think everybody needs money, right? I think we're experiencing that across the board. And I think a lot of nonprofit organizations who are trying to help with basic needs, or they're trying to, rescue animals or whatever it is, are always searching for the next dollar and sort of how do we become sustainable. Less money from the feds, less money in grants. And I think people are sort of like tightening some belts a little bit. I think that's going to be a really interesting conversation that we have with organizations. Where are the worries coming in? Is there a lot of positivity still, though? Because I think there's where we can complain about, monetary situation or economics or whatever, but there's still, every human being that I've ever met in the nonprofit world has this spark of positivity and almost over-optimism about the good of everybody and how much they want to give as well, right?
2: Yeah. So I think the optimism that I have for, or the optimist in me, I see it as, this is a time of, there's a lot of change happening, and so at times it's slow and at times it's really fast.
0: Yeah.
2: And I think it's more so like the idea of change that is frightening leaders, because we just don't know what to expect.
0: Right.
2: And it's happening slow enough to affect how we operate, mm-hmm. And fast enough to not give us enough time to figure out how to, put our resources together.
0: Right.
2: But absolutely, tons of optimism. Mm-hmm. I think in general, we're seeing that the nonprofits in general need to start thinking more of how can we work as an ecosystem and not in our silos. Mm-hmm. And that's something that I've personally seen can be even just like there being one catalyst for helping thought leaders from different organizations to see things and tell the story the way it needs to be told. It could be that you do qualify. You hear that from different people who are applying for things. Well, we didn't get the grant because we didn't qualify, or we did qualify and they're saying that we didn't. Sometimes it's really just how can we shape the story so that they understand that we qualify. Mm-hmm. And I think if we lean into more of our ecosystem and working together, we can do those things with a lot more power.
0: I think it's really awesome that, you and I think everybody here has an optimistic view on North Dakota, right? Brand new library. We got Banana Ball. Everybody kind of wants, North Dakota is kind of a cool place to talk about, even though you talk to somebody on the coast and they're like, there's two Dakotas? Yeah, there is. Yeah, we're the North cool one, right? But I think it's really interesting that the National Council of Nonprofits saw this as such an opportunity that they bestowed upon Nadano a really significant grant in order to make this and you happen for us, which I think is fascinating. They are paying attention to what's going on in North Dakota. And I know you've had some conversations with them already nationally about how they're excited about what's happening here. They're excited about the ecosystem of nonprofit organizations. They're excited about how businesses are constantly giving to community here, and they're super engaged, whether it's, Giving Hearts Day, or it's a Giving Tuesday, or organizations even, from outstate who are part of the oil patch, who are investing in communities over here. They're watching us with very interested eyes.
2: Oh, absolutely. So NCN has been a huge blessing. I was on their CEO call earlier this week, and just seeing how the community there amongst the different leaders is mm-hmm. really fascinating. So I actually got connected to one of the leaders most recently, who leads up the West Virginia Association or Nonprofit Association. And I saw her on the call, got super excited. I was like, oh my gosh, I have a meeting with her on Friday. And I literally, I met with her this morning and I already have like six different resources in my inbox.
0: Yeah.
2: So NCN is going to be a huge resource to us as an association. And I'm thrilled. It just gave me life this morning to have that call, to get all that help and just realize how much of a, it's not just the fact that they're funding us so that I can be here, but how they have a phenomenal amount of resources and I can share those with members as well. Mm-hmm. And I just seeing all of the communications coming in and out. And then, we're looking at some really exciting new opportunities with NCN too, to bring locally to North Dakota, that of which we haven't fleshed out and we won't announce yet, but it's something you should circle back and tune into.
0: That's a good radio tease is what we call that in the business. I like that a lot. And I think that's really interesting because I think banding together, we were mentioning this earlier, rural state nonprofits are very different than, you know, sort of heavy, sort of East Coast, sort of larger city entities. We deal with way different things out here, right? So if you're an organization on the west end of the state and you're listening here to this radio show, you understand that access to training and resources is way less than you would have maybe have here on the east side of the state. And how do we as an organization, how do you as Nadano leader try to match that up? How do we make sure that we're checking in or calling all the time to say, hey, what else do you need? How can we make connections? And finding, partners in South Dakota, West Virginia, all these places where we've never had connections before, and now we're sort of buying the tides. And all of a sudden people are looking at, I did not know you had this strong of a nonprofit giving community in the middle of flyover country, North Dakota. And that is a fun story to tell. And we get to brag about it every single week or every time we connect with our national organization stuff too. And I'm super jealous that you get to be on all those calls, because then you get to mm-hmm. brag up all these incredible organizations. What is big on your list? I've seen your to-do list. Mm-hmm. I'm sorry that I've done half of that and I've put that on there. What are you most excited about as you sort of take off on this executive director new role journey across the state of North Dakota? What are the couple of things that you're really, really looking forward to?
2: Oh my goodness. I'm really getting my hands dirty. I want to listen. I want to hear what people are working on and what they want to be working on and where their needs are. I want to learn about everyone that's active. How can I help the smaller nonprofits, the larger nonprofits? I'm going to have some learning to do. So I truly just want to listen. I want to meet those that are working out in the field. Then, I think I'm the most excited for those meet and greets and those discussions and conversations. I'm also excited to revamp the org and have some of the most amazing tools that we've ever had. I'm really excited about the idea of some of what we can do to help bring more resources to nonprofits, and not just the like governance type resources, but having been an operations professional and I don't like using the word expert, but I know enough where
0: I'm going to use the word expert.
2: I would say I'm up to date on best practice. I want to bring more resources for like even website management and just basic operational things that nonprofits really need, but they don't even know where to start at times. Mm-hmm. So super excited just to this is very big picture, but I have a very big vision for how this organization will look mm-hmm. in the next few years, and I'd love to grow it. And
0: I think one of the most fun things that I'm excited for you to do is hit the road, number one. And again, not that I want you to drive across state all the time, but I'm very excited for you to drive across state and drop in on organizations that have never that don't think that they have a voice, or don't think that they're big enough for someone to pay attention to. And there are some of these organizations here in town that I know feel the same way. I definitely know that a lot of organizations west of, let's just call it Jamestown or Bismarck, are looking forward to seeing a face and hearing about opportunities. But someone just to come in and say, hi, I love what you're doing. You're doing amazing work. And they probably haven't heard that from anyone in this particular role in a very long time. And I'm pumped to see their expression on their face with like, hey, we got you. And we're excited. And how can I feature you? And how can I help? And they're going to look at you like a deer in the head in the lights. And they're going to go, what? What do we even say here? And to have that support system, to have someone in your role that's excited about what we're be doing, and being another cheerleading voice in the nonprofit community here is going to be super cool. I love it. Kayla, I have a quick question for you. How on earth do people get a hold of you, and how do people get a hold of the North Dakota Association of Nonprofit Organizations?
2: If you want to get a hold of Nundano or me, my email is kayla@nundano.org. It's quite simple. Go to Nundano, Nundano.org, and you'll see that all the information is there. Mm-hmm. And please reach out. I'm struggling right now because I literally just set up our phone yesterday, and so I don't know the number off the top of my head, but I will. I promise it's on the website already.
0: That's
2: so
0: the best thing of all time. And if you're a nonprofit, or you're thinking about starting a nonprofit, we have the resources for you at Nundano.org. Yes. If you are a current nonprofit organization and you're looking for training opportunities, we got the stuff for you. If you are a board member and you want some resources to bring back to your team, we've got resources for you. If you are a business and you want to get involved in nonprofit organizations across the state, we got resources for you, and we have a full-time executive director, an amazing human being leading Nundano here for the first time full-time in 30 years. Kayla Deitch, thank you so much for being a guest on the Jay Thomas Show. Coming up next in the 3 o'clock hour, we have one of my favorite human beings who is helping kids with their needs here in the West Fargo area. Stick around. Patrick Kirby sticking in for Jay Thomas on the Jay Thomas Show.
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7: Farmers talk about topsoil as the foundation of their operation. So roughly how many years does it take for nature to form just 1 inch of new topsoil through a natural process? The answer, about 500 years. Natural soil formation requires centuries of weathering, organic matter accumulation, and microbial activity working together. A single inch of topsoil takes those 500 years to develop under natural conditions. It can erode in a single season of poor management, which is why soil health decisions carry consequences that outlast any one farm generation.
20: That's today's Focus on the Field with Bridget Riedel, your ag industry expert. 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WCFG, Dilworth, Fargo, Moorhead, USA. The Flag. It's 3 o'clock.
24: Prosecutors aren't finished yet on Lisa Brady, Fox News, as a mistrial is declared in the federal arson case against a man accused of starting one of L.A.'s most destructive wildfires.
25: 10 of 12 jurors in L.A. voting to acquit Jonathan Rinderknecht on all three arson-related charges after being deadlocked.
26: I mean, without the proof and all the doubts, I can't say for sure, like, he's guilty.
25: A juror reacting after a federal judge declared a mistrial. Prosecutors alleged Rinderknecht started a fire on New Year's Day last year that was put out but reignited days later to become the deadly Palisades fire. The 29-year-old pleaded not guilty. His lawyers argued he called 911 when he saw the fire break out and alleged he was a scapegoat for the LA Fire Department's failure to fully extinguish the initial inferno.
26: There were so many people up there that said they did see smoldering, so why wasn't it taken care of?
25: Prosecutors say they will retry him.
24: Fox's Christian Goodwin, the Palisades fire destroyed thousands of homes, killing 12 people. From bad to worse in Venezuela, where it's day three of searching for survivors after double earthquakes, now blamed for more than 900 deaths and more than 3,000 injuries. President Trump just receiving a report from his advisory commission on religious liberty.
27: We must also remain one nation under God. We will never let that phrase be stolen from us.
24: The report makes many recommendations, including ways to allow more religious expression and to eliminate a ban on political activity by religious groups with tax exemptions. Meantime, the Texas Board of Education just approving a required reading list for public school students that includes Bible passages. It's a departure from letting teachers decide what students read, and critics argue will blur the separation of church and state. Stocks finish lower after early gains. The Dow down 55 points at the bell. 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
24: The U.S. and Israel have a new trilateral agreement with Lebanon, where Israel's been fighting Iran-backed Hezbollah. Secretary of State Marco Rubio calling the framework a first step toward peace after talks in Washington.
8: Hopefully we'll have many more of these conversations and make real and tangible progress so that the people of both of these countries can be hopeful about their future, a future of peace, a future of prosperity, a future of mutual coexistence in a way that's beneficial.
24: Israel's prime minister says the deal will allow Lebanese forces to eventually take control of territory from Israeli forces. Rubio says it establishes a clear process to restore Lebanon's sovereignty, disarm Hezbollah, and dismantle the group's infrastructure. But a senior member of Hezbollah says Lebanese authorities will not be able to enforce that agreement without going to civil war. Meantime, President Trump just telling reporters, you'll find out, when asked about a possible response to Iran's actions in the Strait of Hormuz, after posting earlier today that Iran violated a ceasefire with a drone attack that damaged a cargo ship. The president also sounding the alarm today about the rise of democratic socialists scoring election wins.
9: Speaking to the Faith and Freedom Coalition, President Trump drew little contrast between progressive democratic socialists and communism.
10: This is the most serious threat to our country since its existence, in my opinion, 250 years ago. This is a major threat to our country.
9: The president says Democratic leaders won't fight for their party.
10: If they fought them the way they fight Republicans or the way they fight me, they'd be victorious.
9: Three Democratic Socialist candidates backed by Mayor Zohran Mamdani swept Democratic congressional primaries in New York City this week. At the White House, Jared Halpern, Fox News.
24: Recapping stocks, the Dow dropping 44 points and another loss for the S&P and the NASDAQ, all three erasing early gains. I'm Lisa Brady, Fox News.
11: Partly to mostly cloudy skies this afternoon with scattered showers and thundershowers. We'll have highs in the mid-70s with southeast winds about 10 to 15. A few isolated storms overnight tonight will drop off into the mid-60s as southeast winds increase. And a few morning storms possible on Saturday, then windy conditions, highs in the low 80s. More storms likely Saturday night into Sunday morning, then we could see some severe storms enter the area as we head into Sunday evening. From the Flag Skywatch Weather Center, I'm Chief Meteorologist Dean Wysocki.
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0: That sounds like a sweet book.
21: It is. I mean, if somebody in your family's got a birthday, you know, that's good reading. But
0: works for Father's Day, Mother's Day, Christmas.
21: It does. Universally loved. Yeah. 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
0: Had our birthday party for my kiddo there just 2 weeks ago.
21: And did you do some of the laser tag?
0: You are talking and looking at the Junkyard Champion.
21: Very nice.
0: A lot of kid smack talk about how I was going to get destroyed in laser tag.
21: And you said to them, may the odds be forever in your favor. Did. Welcome to the Hunger Games.
0: Yep, and yeah. I took the smaller children on my team. I decided to put them up on the top, and I said, you just need to cover me. I'm going in, and I whooped them. I embarrassed them so much. They're like, Dad, how did you do that? And I go, because I'm amazing, and I will never lose to you in laser tag. Now, this will get interesting as they grow older, but I got to dominate and show that Dad still has some skills left.
21: Yes, Patrick, Call of Duty Kirby. Nice, fantastic.
0: And I also, we did some of that bowling stuff, and I proved to them that I really did deserve those two chevrons on the bowling team as I was part of the varsity bowling team in high school. And that is not something that one would normally brag about until you beat your kids in bowling and you're like, yes, see, this is all worth it. Did I get a letter jacket for it? No, that was too nerdy for me. But do I still have the chevrons? Absolutely, I do. There's no transition I can make out of me being a laser champion and a bowling nerd making our next guest introduction at all. I've racked my brain about it in the moment. I have not figured it out, but she's an amazing guest, and I'm very excited to have Janelle Albrecht with us. She is the founder. She is, I'm going to say executive director. I'm going to say just the runner of Bridging the Gap. Janelle, how are you today?
1: Fantastic. How are you?
0: I'm doing wonderful. Thanks for coming on the Jay Thomas Show. For those of you who do not know what Bridging the Gap is, I would like you to give a fine description of this outrageously awesome nonprofit that we have here in town that not enough people know about. So, Janelle, give us a review on what on earth is Bridging the Gap.
1: Oh, it's so many great things. I would start and preface by saying that it's a nonprofit that started out of a group of foster parents and community child advocates that saw that not every child has the same opportunities. Mm-hmm. And a lot of times that is because of circumstances out of their control. Right? Yep. Kids don't do anything to deserve that. They don't deserve like who their parents are or what job mom and dad may or may not have or whether they even have a mom or dad in their life anymore. Mm-hmm. And so how do we get them feeling a little bit on a more level playing field with the other students that they are at school with every day and not looking like they're the only kid without Nike tennis shoes, or they're not the only kid that is struggling with a food insecurity, or they're not the only kid that can't participate in basketball or football or an arts or theater or whatever. We wanted to make those things available to as many students as we can.
0: Yeah.
1: Our target is always graduation rate, right? We want to see kids get to graduation, get a diploma. And how do we do that? By removing some of the obstacles or the barriers that they have in doing that. Mm-hmm. One of those is food.
0: Yeah.
1: If I'm hungry, how can I think? If I can't think, how can I perform at school? And then I'm in trouble. And then, you know, things just snowball out of control for them.
0: Yeah.

0: on a sport, or they want to go from, you know, make it to the extracurricular activity and feel as if they're a part of the school and not be the one left out, how to get from point A to point B is something that I've never thought about. And that's the other thing. Shame on me for not thinking about it. But you provide transportation from place to place.
1: Right. I think you don't know what you don't know. Yeah. Like, I never think about how I'm going to get to work. I never think about how I'm going to get to the grocery store. If I want to go to the movie, I drive there and go there. Not everybody has that. They don't either don't have a car, or there might be multiple people within a large family structure sharing one car. Mm-hmm. So it can't be used for extra things. It can only be used for work and groceries and, you know, maybe a doctor's appointment or whatever right. that is. So, yeah, we love when kids say, I want to be in golf, but I don't have a ride there. Mm-hmm. We got you. Like, we can help with that. Just, you know, get with your school counselor, get with your social workers at your school, have them reach out. We'll help whenever we can. We helped a kid that he wanted to be on the golf team for 2 years, and he couldn't just because he didn't have a way to practice. You know, mom got off work in time to pick him up and get him home, but he had to have a way to get there after school.
0: Right.
1: You know,
0: and it's so interesting. It's not that we have this ostrich head in the sand about, you know, kids and some of them being homeless and some of them having just situations at home that are less than ideal. Is that a political nice way to say that?
1: Absolutely.
0: Not great to be at home. And we like to have this hunky dory idea of, you know, kids in middle school and even, you know, sort of grade school that we don't necessarily think about as difficult or hard. The hardest thing you got to do is come in and take maybe a math test or whatever. And not only are they trying to academically catch up or try to figure out how they're going to get from one place to another, but then it's also you're an impressionable kid who doesn't want to feel out of place. And I think we forget about that as adults too. I mean, sometimes as adults, I walk into a room and I'm like, I don't belong here at all. This is weird. But think about that as a kid, or you're 11, 10, you know, 12 years old, you're almost a teenager and you're worried about that on top of everything else. And it's just something that I don't think, you know, kids should have to subject themselves to, other than the weird, you know, changes you're going through as you're getting older. But that is something that is easily preventable in your stepping up. How did you start this? I mean, I know it started with like some things, but like, you don't have to do this. Nope. I look at you and you're like, you're a successful human being and you just, you know, can go along with your life. You don't have to volunteer so many hours to making this happen. Why did you start this?
1: I think that everybody has a time in their life when they can do something. And I think if you do what you can when you can, you're solving some problem. And whatever problem means something to you, you know, that's what you spend your time trying to do, right? I can't do this forever. I couldn't do it when I was 25 or 30 because I could barely make it on my own, you know. But if you do what you can when you can, the problem gets better and the problem gets easier. So if everybody just did a little bit or did what they can do, it doesn't have to be money. It can be time. It can be, you know, a talent that you have. It can be your passion for kids. Like, I have a passion for kids that I know they're going to be adults someday. And if they were never taught as a kid how to be an adult, then what's going to happen when they are an adult?
0: Right.
1: Then they're in for some serious hurt, you know, sure. Whether that's legal or emotional or, you know, just don't know how to get on their feet. That's what we want to do ahead of time.
0: Yeah.
1: We want to start at middle and high school and say, you know, this is something you don't know how to do. Let's teach you how to do it so that you can improve, so that you can be self-sustaining, so that you can support yourself. You can feel good.
0: Mm-hmm.
1: It doesn't matter who they are. We get a lot of questions, like when I give presentations at different clubs for fundraising, you know, what about their parents? Where's their position in this? I was like, I don't know their parent. I honestly don't care.
0: Mm-hmm.
1: That's not a part of who we are. We are to help the kid, help the students with the problems that they're having, how to eliminate those so that they can have a better life than the life before them.
0: I love it. You're involved boots on the ground all the time. This is not like a hands-off, like, I like to thought about this and I'll just raise money and not do anything. You are stocking shelves. You are giving rides. You are organizing all the leadership team in order to help volunteers. Like, it's an all or nothing thing. If you could wave a magic wand and fix one thing right away, what's the biggest thing that you see as a barrier to helping more kids? What is the thing

0: that you could just poof right away, you would fix and have immediately?
1: I think it's how you think about yourself. I think it's, you know, not having them be stuck in where they're at today.
0: Yeah.
1: Because that doesn't mean where you're going to be at in 2 years or 5 years or 10 years. Like, you can be somewhere else. You don't have to be stuck in a bad spot that you're in today. It doesn't last forever. You know, take advantage of any resource available to you. Take all the help you can. There's nothing wrong with that.
0: Mm-hmm.
1: And help yourself move forward.
0: Do you think there's a stigma still to kids? And even if they're not, I mean, do you think it's trained on them, or they just have this natural aversion to asking for help? Is this our Midwest sensibilities that we just are genetically prone to as, you know, Northern Europeans that just don't like to show your emotions and stuff? Or is this something that they learn to try to fix themselves, or a combo of both?
1: I think it's a history. You know, we need to break a cycle. Mm-hmm. You know, this goes back to their parents, their grandparents, their great grandparents. You know, the problems that we're seeing in certain students, it's not new today. You know, it's stuff that it keeps happening over and over and over. So what do we have to do to break that cycle? And if we can break that cycle with 10 kids today, it's probably going to help 100 families tomorrow.
0: Mm-hmm.
1: You know, so I think it's just learned behavior. It's what they're learning at such a young age.
0: Right. And probably too young to learn some of those things, mm-hmm, as well. And I think that's part of the two, where if you work long enough, I think, in human services, and you work long enough with organizations that work with kids, I think you develop an empathy for this isn't your fault, especially younger kids, right? This is a circumstance that you have to just be adapting for, which I think is, it's crazy like that. Do you see social media or anything as being part of the problem as well, or them trying to, you know, impress or be worried? Is that a part of this I me mine now culture that you were talking about, like, mm-hmm, you know, some kid without Nike shoes? And I remember fighting with my own kids about this. Like, you don't need those. Well, but everybody has them. Mm-hmm. And that becomes a very, you know, important, not necessarily status, but you don't want to be seen as the other kid, or,
1: right.
0: Yeah. And I think that's, is that pronounced with social, or?
1: I think it is. I think that you used to be able to leave school and then you went to another place, whether it's baseball practice or home or church or wherever, and you might be able to be someone else. Where now, I think the social media follows you, so you're never leaving that, what you're comparing yourself to.
0: Yeah.
1: You're never leaving the people you're comparing yourself to, because you just jump on Facebook and you're seeing all the great things everyone else is doing that you don't have. So yeah. I think you're just not able to escape it like we were without social media and that kind of thing.
0: I find that a problem as an adult too. You got to turn that off immediately, going, ugh, I can't do that.
1: It's
0: the LinkedIn dilemma where you're like, nothing in there is real. Come on, stop.
1: Yeah. We try to focus too on just, you know, we have a Christmas giving tree as one of our programmings. And the point of that is that a kid gets a want and a need. We just want to make sure when all their friends are coming home or coming back to school from Christmas break and they all have a gift, oh, look what I got for Christmas, got this cool game, got these new shoes, got a new sweatshirt. We just want those kids, every kid, to have that.
0: Yeah.
1: Like, we want them to go back to school from Christmas break wearing a brand new sweatshirt or wearing a new pair of shoes or, you know, getting a cool game that they wanted or a Nerf gun or whatever that is.
0: Mm-hmm.
1: You know,
0: what's a bridging the gap need?
1: A bridging the gap need, I mean, it's obviously always funding, but it's always community partners. We are lucky enough, I would say last year we had 20 to 25 giving trees out in businesses. So
0: nice.
1: It's just partnering with those businesses that not only want to have a tree, but they want to say when someone comes in, or they want to say to their employees, hey, we're sponsoring a giving tree from Bridging the Gap. This is what they're trying to do. Let's try to get all the tags filled that we have.
0: Mm-hmm.
1: So we just ask you to commit to filling 10 tags, 20 tags, 5 tags, whatever that is for you or your family or your business. There's room for everybody to join in that project. And it's huge. Last year it was 705 students.
0: Wow.
1: And their families, you know. So when we go into a school and we offer our Christmas giving program, we get those names and the list of their wants and needs from the school counselors. the whole entire family gets gifts.
0: And how linked are you with the school counselors and conversations with them about what the needs are? And are you seeing it growing every single year? Yes. Is this something that is stymied at this point, or is it always growing?
1: It's always growing, but we see it in particular areas, ones that you wouldn't expect. I know there's people that go, their kids go to these schools, and they have no idea that there are issues there, that there's food insecurities, that there are kids that don't have a backpack, that there are kids that literally don't know where they're going after school today. They don't know where they're going.
0: Is part of your mission too then having, you know, this information out so that parents can have conversations with their kids who might not have food insecurities now, and talking a little bit about it to be a better human and being a little bit more self-aware about things that are going on in their schools that you wouldn't, again, the schools that you would have never think that this would be an issue is where the issues always, like they're there.
1: They're there. And I mean, as a nonprofit, Bridging the Gap wants to hear from, if your kids want to come help and they want to see what they're doing and who it's for, we'd love to have that. There's also in your schools, a lot of schools have it. And if they don't, I would ask your school to try to get it. But it's the PAY program, which I'm sure you're familiar with. But it's a program where the Berry Foundation gives each school X number of dollars, and their PAY program visits nonprofits in the community. They get to visit like six or so, I think, and they get to pick who they want some of that money to go to. And it's such a great program. It's such a great piece of information, both for students to learn about a nonprofit and what it is and how to get involved and why nonprofits are necessary. But it also gives us an opportunity to meet young people that could someday be those givers and those helpers and those volunteers. And it's just an all around great program. So I would say find out if your school has it and encourage your student to be a part.
0: I love that. If you're a family, if you are sort of a business or an individual, what do you say partnerships a lot? I think that's that's really incredible. What are some of the partnerships you're looking forward to, maybe even increasing in the end of 26 and then into the next year?
1: Yeah. So, I mean, like anybody, business-wise, we have goals, and our goals are always to grow to a point that we can do more for the kids. One of those is we would love to have our own spot. Right now, we have a small spot that somebody is generously allowing us to use in their space. We would love to have our own spot with a kitchen in it so we can teach healthy nutritional cooking options, you know, how to follow a recipe, or what are some recipes for very simple 3-4 ingredient meals that you can make stretch and go longer and farther. We would love a place to, you know, have teens and like-minded students to come hang out and learn about just really how to socialize. Because if you're kind of left out in the cold a lot, some of your social skills, you know, are not always there, you know. So just like being able to relax in an environment where you're not being compared for your tennis shoes and your sweatshirt and that kind of thing. And just being able to have a friend that maybe is going through the same thing that you are.
0: Yeah, I love
1: things that. Like
0: that. Well, if you're a business listening here in the Fargo area and you've got extra space and you want a really nice tax deduction, I think you need to connect with Janelle immediately to help out with some space. Most importantly, if you're a person, if you're a school, if you're a community group, if you've got a giant sack of money that's underneath your bed that you don't know what to do with, but you want to give it away to a really good organization, and I think we found one here on the radio, how do people get a hold of you? What do they do to connect the dots and make not only an impact in the school, but make an impact for kiddos and know that literally every single penny that you're giving to this organization is going to go right back to providing, food and transportation for kids. How do we get a hold of Bridging the Gap?
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0: Excellent. Is there a phone number that we can get a hold of you, or is there something that we can, or an email to?
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0: I think one of the things that I love a lot about your organization, and I've loved it for a very long time, I've told you this to your face, is it is addressing something that everybody can help with. This is not a pie in the sky organization that you need to like work on a special skill set to have. You can literally volunteer your time, make a connection, open a door, write a gigantic check, and it's going to immediately affect some of these kiddos that are in your community that you probably don't know, that are needing some of these services. So thank you for being awesome. Go to bridgingthegap.org. Go find all of that information online. And thank you, my friend, for doing what you do. And I am Patrick Kirby, filling in for Jay Thomas here on The Jay Thomas Show.
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5: A 91-year-old man is sent to the hospital after driving into a pond in Barnes County. Around midnight Thursday, deputies got a call about a suspicious vehicle. They were told a man stopped at a home asking for gas. Authorities say he left driving on the wrong side of the road without headlights on. Sanborn firefighters and a drone team found the vehicle submerged in water after going through a soybean field around 3 a.m. The man was found responsive in the vehicle and was taken to a Valley City hospital. In an interview looking at his more than 20 years in city government as he's leaving office next month, Fargo Mayor Dr. Tim Mahoney defended Fargo Cass Public Health's harm reduction program. The surgeon says 220 people are taking part and receive needles and drug addiction treatment.
6: We've had a decrease in hepatitis and AIDS. We've decreased that cost to the city of almost, I think it's $5 million down to $3 million. So you're decreasing the taxpayers' cost if people are using and catch disease.
5: Mahoney was also proud about property values increasing from $250 million to more than $1 billion in downtown Fargo during the last two decades. Mahoney recently met with Mayor-elect Josh Boshea and believes one of the biggest things he'll have to deal with is a cap of 3% growth in the city's budget year over year. That's part of a state law in keeping property taxes low. From the Flake Family Newsroom, I'm Austin Erickson.
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10: Partly to mostly cloudy skies this afternoon with scattered showers and thunder showers. We'll have highs in the mid-70s with southeast winds about 10 to 15. A few isolated storms overnight tonight will drop off into the mid-60s as southeast winds increase. And a few morning storms possible on Saturday, then windy conditions, highs in the low 80s. More storms likely Saturday night into Sunday morning, then we could see some severe storms enter the area as we head into Sunday evening. From the Flag Skywatch Weather Center, I'm Chief Meteorologist Dean Wysocki.
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0: 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Yeah,
19: it's the one right not far from your offices, right at the end of Cheyenne Street, right?
0: I get to walk right down there, and I get to see every day all the awesome things, and I will pick up snacks, and I will bring back to the office. It's the greatest place of all time.
19: It's a cool place, very easy to navigate store, and when I was down there with Jay for Cruise Night, I discovered something called the Big Burger.
0: Yes.
19: And it looks like a pound and a half patty.
0: It is.
19: I mean, it's pretty good.
0: It's obnoxiously big.
19: Yes.
0: And I love every bit of that. So thank you, PetroServe, for being my snack of choice place. It's my favorite. Every once in a while, I will get a text message from our next guest. And I never know when. It excites me to no end because every text message seems to get better and like more how on earth is that happening in my brain. And it's great because I have been a super fan for, I don't know, the last decade probably. We kind of came up in the entrepreneur, journey together, if you will, kind of the very similar times. And he has rocketed past me of all things. And I love cheerleading him. I love hearing about what big things he has going on. It started in so small and now has become so large. Please welcome the next guest to the show, Matt Chausey. Be More Colorful, Career View founder. Hi, my friend. How are you?
20: Hey, Patrick. I'm doing good. How are you?
0: I couldn't be better if I tried. I appreciate you. I get a text message. I'm going to read this verbatim. This is my favorite. My text message is this. And this is legitimate. Quick update. Just got this notice from the Department of Labor. That's the notice I get in my text messages, which makes me triple of you. I'm so excited. You just got back from D.C. Tell me all the things. First of all, though, for those that don't know who you are, don't know what CareerView is, let's give everybody the lay of the land before we go into some super awesome details about what you got going on. What is CareerView, please?
20: Yeah, so CareerView XR is a series of immersive experiences that are all filmed using virtual reality cameras on real-world job sites. And then we take that footage and we create web-based tours that are kind of like a home virtual tour, but instead of navigating from the kitchen to the hallway to the bathroom, you're navigating from scene to scene in a workplace or a facility or a day in the life of a particular in-demand career. So we've created this library of immersive contents. There's 107 different experiences in the content library right now, most of those filmed here in North Dakota. Those can be accessed on all devices that students have access to. And we also create companion virtual reality videos so that a student can put on a VR headset. And for 5 to 7 minutes, they're completely immersed in a day in the life of that job. The whole focus is exposing students to these opportunities as early as possible so they're making more informed and more confident decisions about what pathway they want to head down.
0: It almost feels like you have told that story and that pitch a couple of times. And it's my favorite thing in the entire world because you don't know about a career that you don't know about. And I think that's one of the coolest things that you have been doing all the time is, Ronnie, you don't know what how to do producer work. You should get in here with a VR headset and go follow Ronnie around of like, you didn't know that you didn't know.
20: We don't have that yet.
0: So I'm telling you, this is a good opportunity.
19: I mean, day in the life. Now, I know it's hard for people to believe. I do actually do some work. I mean, you might see me eating some fast food here and there, but, you know, most of the day is work.
20: One of those burgers.
0: One of those burgers. Yeah, exactly. But it's amazing because, and again, I'll give you an example. My kid, my middle kid, who has been for the last, I don't know, like 2 years, he's like, I want to be an electrician. I want to do this. I don't know what kind of careers an electrician could do or be on one of those, gigantic cell towers or working in whatever manufacturing firm that would use that skill set. And if you're a kid trying to figure out and make your way through the world, you just assume that there's one path that you have to take, but you don't know what cool jobs exist. This gives you an opportunity in a virtual reality. And it's not like a cartoon.
20: Right.
0: This is not like the, and I'll give you a really terrible reference because this will prove how old I am. This is not about like a old MTV movie or MTV video where it's like a box things and you're moving around. It's not that. It is real video of real experiences that you get to be immersed in. And then you get to say, oh, this is kind of cool. I'd love to learn more rather than just kind of like playing a video game itself. It's remarkable.
20: Yep. It's bringing those job sites, bringing those field trips into the classroom, bringing them to students and adult job seekers, meeting them where they're at so that you're not having to throw darts at a dartboard trying to figure out what's my path going to be. You can actually understand the end goal so that you can make a more confident choice about, am I going to invest my time in this educational program to get there?
0: Man, I really wish that this was available to schools here in North Dakota. It's terrible that we just maybe don't have access to this this technology in the school systems. It's a shame, really.
20: Well, we actually do.
0: You do? Tell me more about these things.
20: So the Career VXR platform has been available through the Are You Ready platform, which is the statewide career information system.
0: That's awesome.
20: That all students have access to. A couple years ago, we deployed to all middle schools and high schools across North Dakota. And as of yesterday, actually, there are now pages where every elementary school as well can have access to the full library of content through the areyouready.nd.gov.
0: As of yesterday.
20: Yep, as of yesterday.
0: It's like we timed this interview perfectly, my friend. So what does that mean? If you're a middle school kid and you are trying to explore and you're a parent that's having a conversation, it's over the summer, right? You've got some time to chat about that. You go where and you get to do what?
20: Yep. You go out to the areyouready.nd.gov platform, which all students, I believe sixth grade and four, so all middle and high school students should have accounts on Are You Ready. But even if students are younger than that, there are now elementary pages that they can go out and they can access the full content library out there. And you don't need a VR headset. You can just
0: watch it online.
20: Straight off your Chromebook, straight off your tablet. If parents are accessing it from their phones, do it that way. And this is really important for these experiences to be available to everyone, because just like you said, you don't know what an electrician is doing. So how are you going to advise your kids on that pathway if you haven't been able to become exposed to it yourself? Mm-hmm. So really this concept is, how do we create this shared idea of career and industry literacy, making sure that everyone who's supporting students in those decisions really understands an authentic representation of what these career pathways are.
0: And you have a team that comes out and films all of these experiences. What is one of the coolest ones that you've added recently? Because then you're constantly adding these things. And I remember some of the earlier ones where you actually had a film crew on top of one of the buildings in Fargo being built.
20: It was Block 9.
0: It was Block 9, right? And I remember sitting in your office and you're like, hey, you want to see something cool? And I was like, of course I do. And you sit me in and you put me in these VR goggles. And it is as I'm sitting and watching people pouring concrete and building the structure. I'm up what, 15 stories high. Yeah. I have a fear of heights anyway, so that was mean. But you get to walk around and you're turning your head and you see over the building and you're seeing workers actually pouring this and engaging. What's the coolest one that you've added recently that you just want to brag up on that your kids could go right now onto and see?
20: But well, there are so many that, and it all depends on what your preferences right. are. We've got kids that get excited about the accounting experience.
0: Yeah.
20: And you know what? Those are the perfect accountants, the ones that are getting excited about the accounting experience, right?
0: Yes.
20: But there are several right now that we're working on. Like I said, we've produced a lot of content in North Dakota, and we really see a huge opportunity for kids, not just in North Dakota, but all over the country, to be able to explore the things that are available here in yeah. North Dakota. So there's a lot of opportunity there. One of the ones that I'm most excited about that we're filming in North Dakota is we're actually working with North American Coal on a lignite mining experience. And that was Rad. Just filmed either earlier this week or last week. So that'll be going into post-production.
0: Gosh.
20: In the not too distant future. We also have a couple experiences we're partnering with the North Dakota Corn Council on, being able to show, hey, you know, what happens with corn, right? It's mm-hmm. not just going into popcorn. It's actually fueling our vehicles. It is used for feed. It's a commodity that turns into so many other things. And being able to understand that in an experiential way mm-hmm. takes it to a new level.
0: Yeah, I'm kind of obsessed with watching the How America Was Built, and like all of a sudden you have like a serial, like
19: or
0: hey,
19: the History Channel, yeah, how it's made.
0: Yes, yes, and this is kind of like you get an actual up close and virtual version of that every single time you log on.
20: It's funny you mention that because we actually envision CareerView XR as a crossover between How It's Made and Dirty Jobs.
0: I swear to God, if I get a text message from you that says I'm going to be on the Discovery Channel or I'm going to be on the History Channel next, I'm going to be so excited. That's going to be great. And speaking of national, too, I think that's a really important thing. This is where you're based here in North Dakota,
20: yep.
0: But you have a national presence now. You are in how many states? Are you being considered in how many states right now?
20: We have schools in 26 different states.
0: Unbelievable.
20: That are using CareerView XR. We have produced content in 10 different states. So outside of North Dakota, we are currently working on a horse racing experience that was filmed at Keeneland.
0: Oh my God.
20: And that's actually the same racetrack that Seabiscuit was filmed at.
0: See, I'm telling you, you're so close to being a Hollywood movie star. I'm so excited.
19: What I need is the virtual reality of someone how to place a proper bet at the horse racing
0: yes.
19: window.
20: They did not allow us into the cash room. Didn't allow us into the cash room.
19: Shocker. And kids, don't do that
0: don't
19: at
0: do
19: home.
0: It. Yeah. Yeah, this is a disclaimer that you're there to learn about horses and racing and the grounds crew.
20: You would think. But the horse racing industry, the thing that was really intriguing to me is the horse racing industry has culinary sciences, and because they're you have to feed everyone
0: right.
20: that's there. There's marketing. There's HVAC, an electrician. You can be an electrician at the horse park.
0: That is unreal.
20: Transportation logistics. One of the careers that I never knew existed until. So I get to pick and choose on which experiences I go out to film. I went to the horse racing.
0: Smart. See, it's good. It's good to be the owner. I love that.
20: But what I'm getting at is someone has to transport the horses to and from the racetracks, from the farms that they're on, and that requires a CDL. You can be a person who has a passion for horses and wants to care for horses and be a truck driver.
0: Yeah.
20: Like those two things can coexist, and students don't know to choose those pathways if they've never been exposed to them. So our goal is to continue down this path and make sure that students understand the full depth and breadth of what's out there so that they're not choosing from a limited menu of options. And really, we see a huge opportunity to continue doing this in North Dakota. But yes, we are expanding nationally.
0: Oh, that's such a good idea. And then again, speaking nationally, and I will go back to I got a text message and an email from the Department of Labor. And this is kind of even breaking news, which I love doing with you before the official, all the details get out. But next month in July, you are actually going to be headed out to D.C., to be involved as one of 50 vendors as a part of their Department of Labor Tech Conference. Is that right?
20: Yep.
0: Did I get that right?
20: Yeah, the Department of Labor's Tech Expo.
0: Unreal.
20: They put out a solicitation for tech companies from around the country to apply for consideration for this opportunity. and we were one of 50 that were handpicked by the Department of Labor to come and show off what we're doing.
0: See, representing North Dakota like a boss, man, all the time. So what do you do at a conference like that or at an expo like that? What's the game plan? What do you bring? How do you give? And then who's attending? I'd love to know that.
20: Yep. So the attendees are all going to be, they're all federal employees. You have to have a .gov or a .mil email address to be able to attend this thing. So it'll be an opportunity for us to talk about the work that we're doing across all of the departments within the federal government. And what we're going to do there, I think we get a 6-foot booth, and they said we can have up to 4 people. So 4 people at a 6-foot booth is that's going to be a bit cramped.
0: I
20: think actually what we're really going to work to do is it's more than just about the technology. It's about the relationships,
0: yeah,
20: and it's about the impact that this has. So we're actually in the process of reaching out to a number of our clients to see who else can we bring out there so that they can tell the story of what they're doing, not just with CareerView XR, but what CareerView XR enables them to do as that next step. We've got a number of clients that are doing some really incredible things, bringing it out into classrooms and then having follow-on conversations with students and with parents about those pathways. The tech is not the be-all, end-all. The tech is the window into the super meaningful conversation that can happen next. And that's going to be really, really important as more apprenticeships become available, as Workforce Pell becomes more and more of a thing. There are going to be more and more options for students early and earlier, and they're going to need... information to be able to confidently choose what path they want to go down. If we don't start introducing all of these things as early as possible, we're just shifting the problem from college into high school. And
0: yeah,
20: it's going to be really important to make sure that kiddos have all the information they need to make those good choices.
0: Well, the amount of gaps in talented individuals and interested individuals in some of these jobs that are required to make sure that we have data centers that are being built over the place, making sure that we can make, you know, ensure farming and ag are completed and not abandoned completely. And to have kids have so many options is the coolest part about all of this. And I'm super proud of you, man. This is so cool. If somebody wants to get a hold of you, or somebody has a cool career that they like, hey, man, you should probably film us doing amazing things, or if they want to check out where they can get connected, that their kids can go see it, how do people get a hold of you, man?
20: Yep. Just go out to careerviewxr.com. We've got a contact form that you can certainly fill out, and one of our team members will get in touch with you and answer whatever questions you have.
0: The coolest, most brilliant human being that I get to hang out with and have a text message ability with. Matt, thank you very much. Best of luck next month. Congratulations on the success. And congratulations on getting this into every school that middle schoolers now can get access to this.
20: Elementary school as well.
0: Elementary as well. I love it. Go check it out at CareerView XR. I'm Patrick Kirby stepping in for Jay Thomas on the Jay Thomas Show. We'll see you right after the break.
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27: This is a Fox News alert. New strikes on Iran. I'm Lisa Brady. The U.S. military just launching new airstrikes targeting Iranian missile and drone storage locations after President Trump accused Iran of violating a ceasefire with a drone attack that hit a cargo ship in the Strait of Hormuz.
28: I just spoke to a senior U.S. official who confirmed that those airstrikes were, in fact, in response to Iran firing a one-way attack drone against a Singapore flagged ship overnight. That ship was trying to leave the Strait of Hormuz. It was passing along the Omani coast.
27: Fox's Jennifer Griffin. President Trump telling reporters less than an hour ago.
29: I don't like the fact that they took a shot yesterday. Actually, four. We knocked down three at a ship. Not an allied ship, but a ship, a very expensive ship.
27: A memorandum of understanding between the U.S. and Iran requires allowing travel freely through the strait in exchange for a U.S. naval blockade ending. Meantime, the U.S., Israel, and Lebanon reaching a trilateral agreement aimed at eventual peace after months of Israeli conflict with Iran-backed Hezbollah militants in Lebanon. One Hezbollah official is criticizing that agreement and warning it won't be enforced without civil war. war. A staggering toll in Venezuela, where the Associated Press is now reporting more than 51,000 people missing in double earthquakes, already blamed for more than 900 deaths.
2: Government officials in the South American country expect the numbers to climb higher as searches through rubbled buildings continue. Both quakes registered magnitudes in the 7 range, hitting late Wednesday in coastal cities such as La Guaira and Morón and the capital of Caracas. Hundreds of structures have been destroyed, leaving survivors homeless. U.S. military search and rescue teams reportedly are now on the ground to assist.
27: Fox's Evan Brown, more than 3,000 injured. 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
27: A mistrial declared in the federal arson case against a man accused of setting a fire that later grew into L.A.'s deadly Palisades fire. The judge ordering the suspect to remain in custody ahead of a retrial in October. The California governor is pushing for a national tax on the super rich.
14: California Governor Gavin Newsom calling for a national minimum tax on anyone with a net worth above $100 million.
16: A true minimum tax on billionaires that, well, ensures the people at the very top pay at least the tax rate their own workers pay.
14: The Democrat, who is debating a 2028 White House run, also wants to make it illegal for the wealthy to borrow against their stock portfolios to fund their lifestyles tax-free.
16: And as AI reshapes the country, every American should own a piece of the future it builds through a national public equity fund.
14: His announcement comes after revealing he would vote against a billionaire tax on the California ballot this November, arguing it's not effective because wealthy people can just move assets to other states. Kristen Goodwin, Fox News.
27: Republicans have argued that wealth taxes stifle investment and that wealthy Americans already pay a significant share of the overall tax burden. Some big names in music and entertainment will pay tribute as an icon in the industry is laid to rest.
18: The private ceremony for Clive Davis will be held on Monday in New York City with names like Barry Manilow, Jennifer Hudson, Bruce Springsteen, Alicia Keys, and more on the list. Davis was one of the most influential figures in the history of the music business in his 6-decade career. He made household names of artists like Bruce Springsteen, Janis Joplin, and Whitney Houston, as well as revitalized the careers of Carlos Santana, Rod Stewart, and Aretha Franklin.
27: Fox's Tony J. Powers, the Grammy winner and Rock and Roll Hall of Famer, died this week. He was 94. A strong start, but weak finish on Wall Street. The Dow down 44. The S&P and the NASDAQ also ending in the red. I'm Lisa Brady, Fox News.
30: We could see a few isolated showers this evening with temperatures remaining in the 70s. It will bottom out overnight in the mid-60s with a few isolated showers possible. Winds will increase out of the southeast about 15 to 30. And we could see a few early morning storms on Saturday, then partly to mostly cloudy. It will be a windy day with southeast winds gusting over 30 and highs in the low 80s. Another round of storms comes in Saturday night into Sunday. From the WDAY Radio Skywatch Weather Center, I'm Chief Meteorologist Dean Wysocki.
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1: You can't afford not to go
0: deal. Yeah. Where will you get a deal? And there are a lot of concerts that come to this area. Two tickets for under $70.
1: Well, and at the Lights, too. It is one of the best it's venues. It's a great outdoors. Venue. So yeah. Good.
0: We saw 38 Special and El King out there. Oh, it was a great show.
1: Seen a handful of shows down there. Super great. Sound is amazing. Parking is super easy, and you just walk right in. Rock and roll in the middle of suburban West Fargo.
0: Yeah, now just 52 and a half minutes to get your tickets for just $29. The deal ends at 5.
1: Lord. I think we got a news hit here, my friend.
0: Yeah, Warehouse Wonders. Of course, if you've not, I don't know if you've been yet, Patrick. Mm. You know, some of us are do-it-yourselfers. Some of us are let other people do-it-yourselfers. But, you know, you can get all the equipment either way, or appliances, or lighting, or cords, or anything you could think of at Warehouse Wonders in the Industrial District in Moorhead, and find them on Facebook, Warehouse Wonders. They are wonderful. They bring you the Valley News lineup, because after our show, you get VNL, Valley News Live. Bobby Fallett's on with us. Hey, Bobby.
3: Hey, Patrick. How's it going, guys?
1: Wonderful. What do you got for us that's leading with some headlines today?
3: Yeah, well, some headlines, you know, we got coming up in just 52 minutes at 5 o'clock. We are expecting Valley News Live will be at that press conference that Moorhead Police kind of just announced, kind of following that report of that stabbing that took place this morning, the 1300 block of 20th Street South. We'll kind of learn some more information, hopefully, from police, maybe if they have a suspect in custody right now. So stay tuned for that tonight as well. We're also digging a little bit deeper in the new Minnesota laws that are starting July 1st to help, you know, toughen fraud, safety, and also mental health rules as well. You know, a new state inspector general's office is helping investigate all the fraud and the agencies, how they can hold back payments when they have a credible claim in that as well. And our folks over with K-Fire TV over in Bismarck, they're working on some interesting stories. They're kind of looking at back in the preliminary or back in the June 2026 primary election, or the one that just happened, they're taking a look at how just the Bismarck Public School District had a measure that failed, basically, and was a proposed $127 million bond that would have addressed district-wide facility needs. So they are speaking with the superintendent and school officials how exactly they're going to be moving forward with a new targeted plan to address, you know, ADA and accessibility concerns across all those facilities over the next 4 or 5 years. They're also just taking a look at how, you know, some ambulance challenges over in that area as they're returning to their normal delivery time frame after some COVID delays. So they're talking about how long it's going to take and why federal funds can't be used to kind of like get some new ones right now at this moment, even though they're in high demand over in those rural areas. And of course, you know, back here in our area, folks, we can't forget about, you know, at Newman Outdoor Field tonight and tomorrow.
0: Banana Ball!
3: Banana Ball is here. So definitely excited to be able to talk about that tonight as well. So lots of stuff happening over here in the Fargo and Bismarck area.
1: That is a full newscast, my
0: friend.
1: At
0: 5, 5:30, and 6. Thank you, Bobby. Appreciate
3: you. Thank you, guys.
0: Yeah. So tune in immediately following our show on Valley News Live. The audio aired right here.
1: Love that. I'm very disappointed that they didn't have the fact that tonight one of those gigantic comets will be passing by very close to Earth in the 1.6.
0: Oh my! Why didn't I know? Why I didn't know. I should know these?
1: You
0: things.
1: Should.
0: Yeah, why didn't I keep up on that?
1: I don't know. They say it's a harmless asteroid that's only the size of 3 Empire State Buildings and will pass within 1.6 million miles of Earth.
0: I'm trying to remember his name now, the star of Landman, who was in Armageddon.
1: Yes, Billy Bob.
0: We call that a global killer, yes, Mr. President.
1: It is. Harmlessly flying by.
0: Have you seen speaking of harmlessly flying by, have you seen the terrible 80s movie called Night of the Comet?
1: No.
0: Oh, yeah. You got to
1: I'm jotting this down.
0: Do the Googles.
1: Night of the Comet.
0: Yeah, yeah. I think you'd be interested. It's, you know, basically four teenagers and one other person, I think, are the only remaining people on Earth. Everybody else is, you know.
1: I used to watch those terrible sci-fi movies. Yes. My wife and I would watch those all the time. This seems like one of those.
0: I think you'd like it. I really do.

0: blew up in the best possible way, and 1,600 likes, 400 odd or 200 odd comments, 1,000 shares on something that has been kind of ruminating around in the feds with sort of the Department of Justice and Medicare cuts and the Department of Education, all wrapped into one sort of decision that has to do with accessibility and individuals who might have access to disability care throughout the state of North Dakota. One of my favorite human beings is, do we have Kirsten on our little radio here? Kirsten, how are you?
1: Thank you for having me.
0: I love it. So Kirsten Vorek, she's executive director of the ARC of North Dakota. I've set the table horribly for you, except for the fact that it's a viral post. And I want you to kind of work through this, because some of the news that came out of the feds was a little bit of, I want to go disturbing, but we haven't had an official anything yet. But I'd love to kind of just maybe set the table two things. One, who is the ARC? And then number two, why would you post something about the Department of Justice? Because that makes no sense. And what are we looking at here on some of the posts? Maybe kind of set the table for our discussion here for audience members just kind of clicking in here.
1: So the ARC of North Dakota, like you said, we are a disability advocacy organization that advocates for individuals with intellectual and developmental disabilities specifically. Not that we don't advocate for all disabilities, but specifically those with intellectual and developmental. The other thing is we've been around since 1957, so we're probably the oldest disability organization in the state. We also have chapters throughout the state, so we give us a chance to bring different opinions in from different parts of the state also. So that helps us amplify our voice more. So with that, I wrote a post on Tuesday about the DOJ opinion that had come out that basically stated that with the Olmstead Act that came out in 1990, which basically says that states have to provide services in at least a restricted environment or that meets their need, especially in their, and that means also they're closer to home in their community of choice. So with that, though, that the DOJ came out and said, well, really, states never really had to do that. There's no official statement on that. That is just a statement that they made. No legal action has been changed. Nothing has changed. But it does set a precedence of what states may or may not do.
0: So the reason that this is important, too, and I think this is from an audience that maybe doesn't live and breathe within the developmental disability, intellectual developmental disability community. North Dakota in 1980 went to, I'm going to go say war with the federal government, right? So in 1980, families sued the state over how individuals with disabilities were treated at the Grafton State School and the and Sandhaven, right? They had horrible living conditions. Kids were chained to radiators. They were chained to beds. These were kids with, you know, disabilities. Maybe they had a little bit of they were intellectually challenged. They were individuals that had were on the autism spectrum that wasn't even discussed and talked about for in circles, and parents got irate about it and sued the state to close those things. And then really the core of that, what happened, and it took 16 years to figure out, right? And then really it built community-based systems that we have enjoyed for the last 35 years. Why is that so important, Kirsten? Because I think that's we did that, and then it had a national effect. It closed all of those that were treating these. And if you ever want to have a horrifying experience, please go to the ARC of North Dakota's website and take a look at some of these photos that were then exposed about what treatment these kids and young adults were being experienced with. Why is it so important that we have community-based services like this now?
1: A couple of things. A, just we want our family's members close to us, right? I shouldn't have to say,

0: send my son, who is 26 with autism, up to Graftole State School that is 6 hours away from me for my son to get those services.
1: Right.
0: So those, it makes us closer to home. And also there is a fiscal impact. Statistically, it shows that it does cost more to treat individuals institutionally, more money. So if we can keep them in the community, in their community of choice, it does cost us as taxpayers less money. Mm-hmm. So why wouldn't we do that, right? It just makes more sense. And then there's just that dignity and dignity of risk and just that these people deserve to live in their community of choice just like anybody else does that walks and gets up every morning and goes to work.
1: I'm just saying that this isn't like a ruling that is changing any particular policy. But what I think you wrote was really interesting in the post, too. This isn't necessarily a politics thing. It can't be. This is not a left or a right or a politics thing. But it is, as you put it, it is whether a young man gets to keep his job coach, right? Helping them sort of figure out how they can be productive and an amazing member of society using and working every day. It's whether, you know, a mom gets to keep the aid that they have access to, who lets her daughter sleep in her own bed and doesn't have to go into any particular facility. That is really what the community-based service thing that we're trying to make sure that people are aware of, that has the possibility of change because of the ruling that the DOJ put out this week, right?
0: And like I said, there's not a political here or there. It's just a matter of fact of this is what families want. This is what people want. They want to be with their friends, their families. They want to go and get up to work like everybody else and be a protected, you know, a productive citizen in their community. So go to the bowling alley, right? So those are things that everybody wants to do. And that makes it incredibly hard if you're doing that in an institution.
1: If somebody hasn't read this, please go do that. But when you are talking about a call to action, this isn't like, hey, give us money so we can do stuff. This is a call your legislators and call your, you know, state senators. If you haven't commented yet, like have an opinion about it. What are you hoping some of the conversations that people will have or send to their representatives? What are you looking for them to just note or understand while they are considering or have been impacted by this, at least, statement?
0: The statement, I think the impact of how this is feeling to families, especially those with disabilities in their lives, right? Whether that be a loved one themselves, I think the impact of this is the fact that, as I say, the hits keep on coming, and it just feels relentless a little bit. So I think part of that is we need to just make sure that our stories are being told, that, you know, the community provider or the aid that comes in allows me and my husband to go and have dinner every night. So it has, guess what? It saved us from a divorce. Is it that, you know, my son now can go to school and be productive and get his degree? Is it we now can have my, you know, child be in a group home because that's what he needs to be, because that's the services he needs. But that allows him to be happy, be successful. Mom and dad are more healthy because then they're taking care of their health. So there is a triple or a ripple effect in this. So again, it's not just because we just don't want to take care of them or families just want money. It's because we need those supports for us to live our lives, to go to work, to see our children be happy and successful in their own right, just like anybody else would.
1: And I would challenge anybody who says, well, this doesn't affect me. Well, yeah. First of all, it's going to, and it probably affects you or someone that you know who has a intellectual or developmental disability or delay, even the ones that are unseen. And I think this is the one thing that gets me every time. And I get the pleasure of working with organizations like the ARC and State Council on Developmental Disabilities and Delay, and a number of different organizations throughout the state. So there is the ones that, you know, you can see that there is a disability. But there are a list, and I mean an exhaustive list, of individuals who are experiencing challenges that do not have a visual effect. Like, you don't see that. This has a direct effect on that as well, doesn't it?
0: Yes, it does. I think, again, it's that whole point of being in their community and sometimes being that invisible disability is even sometimes I think even harder, because it's sort of like, well, they don't fit here, but they don't fit here, so what do we do with them? Mm-hmm. And so, again, I think that points to points of, if the DOJ says, well, states really don't have to, well, then they can start saying, well, maybe we just do it to certain disabilities, or, right, well, just these, or things like that. There is that triple effect. I pray to God that never happens here, but it could, never say never.
1: Right. And again, if you're talking to your legislators about this, and again, this is also changing how we have developed. And again, North Dakota has this wonderful system, and we're doing a lot of great work. But you're going to want to make sure that you get a hold of your legislative, representatives, and a couple of things. One, you're going to want to protect every home-based services from further cuts if you possibly can, right? I mean, these are not wasteful spending pieces. These are safety nets for individuals that are super cost effective. They are real, as you put it, I think, a dignified alternative to institutional care. And I don't think anybody is really going to look at any of these photos and hear the stories about what was uncovered that prompted us or prompted you to kind of sue the state to close down some of these things. They're already underfunded, to be honest with you. And the other one, too, is kind of pushing back any sort of verification systems that really create some of the barriers in additional to barriers that are already put together as a part of just having someone within your family that has intellectual developmental disabilities. And so those are the two things that you really want to just ask your representatives to take a look at and make sure that there are understanding that you want to make this as burdensomeless as possible. Like, don't make this additional things. What else do we need to do, or what else would you suggest as executive director of the ARC of North Dakota? What would you suggest we do or say, or at least do some research on while we are talking about this here today?
0: I think, again, like you said, Patrick, contact your legislator. It's, have that conversation, write an email if you don't want to have a one-on-one, if that seems too intimidating. Mm-hmm. They want to hear from you, and they want to hear your stories and why this impacts you, good, bad, or otherwise. I think it's just keeping us, signing up on our website and keeping abreast on those kind of things, because we'll continue to post on things like this. And, of course, talk to your local ARC chapters, and you can find that information on our website, too.
1: And now, how many ARC chapters do you have? I know they are throughout the state. Where can we find a local chapter, and where are they based?
0: Yep. So we have chapters in Grand Forks, Fargo, which is called ARC DeKalb County. Grand Forks is Upper Valley. We do have an ARC of Bismarck, which I also happen to be the executive director of. We do have an ARC in Dickinson and an ARC in Bowman, Montana, Little Mo. And they are actually, because of when we did the lawsuit and finished the lawsuit, they did some provider work out there and did some housing, but they no longer do that. They just do some community work out there. So
1: I love it. If you haven't checked out the ARC of North Dakota, please do that. Go to your socials, go to your Google machine, and go and check that out. Immediately like the ARC of North Dakota and all their subsequent chapters across the state. Please do check out their latest blog on this actual thing. Check out how much is actually exploded, the amount of shares from family members and individuals who are really looking for another voice in the fight. And I think that's going to be really great. Kirsten, thank you so much for the time. I appreciate you. Appreciate your writing and everything that you're doing. I am Patrick Kirby, sitting in for Jay Thomas and the Shady Thomas Show. We got a couple. One more second left to go. We'll see you after the break. Well, my friend,
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7: In an interview looking at his more than 20 years in city government as he's leaving office next month, Fargo Mayor Dr. Tim Mahoney showed pride in improvements in downtown Fargo. He says property values went from $250 million to more than $1 billion in the last two decades.
8: There's more apartments downtown. There's more people downtown. I gauge it by how many people are taking a dog for a walk, because it just shows you have more people that actually residents of downtown.
7: Mahoney recently met with Mayor-elect Josh Beauchesne and believes one of the biggest things he'll have to deal with is a cap of 3% growth in the city's budget year over year. That's part of a state law on keeping property taxes low. Several Minnesota laws regarding fraud and safety take effect on July 1st. Work will begin on the new Office of the Inspector General, including coordinating with other agency inspectors general. State agencies will be able to withhold payments when a credible allegation of fraud is under investigation. There will be new provider screening requirements, risk assessments, and licensing safeguards to help identify fraud risks before providers can enroll and bill Medicaid. Most of the provisions in the state's anti-grooming law take effect. Police departments and sheriff's offices are required to notify a licensing board when a teacher is criminally charged with an offense that triggers automatic license denial, refusal to renew or revocation without a right to a hearing, or with any other offense that requires the person to register as a predatory offender. From the Flake Family Newsroom, I'm Austin Erickson.
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11: We could see a few isolated showers this evening with temperatures remaining in the 70s. And we'll bottom out overnight in the mid-60s with a few isolated showers possible. Winds will increase out of the southeast about 15 to 30. And we could see a few early morning storms on Saturday, then partly to mostly cloudy. It will be a windy day with southeast winds gusting over 30 and highs in the low 80s. Another round of storms comes in Saturday night into Sunday. From the WDAY Radio Skywatch Weather Center, I'm Chief Meteorologist Dean Wysocki.
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1: 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Hope you have some great plans for the weekend, whatever it is you're doing. And we've got some great guests in studio, Patrick. Yeah, we do.
22: And I believe the future is quite bright, so you should put on your shades.
1: Well done. It's not super sunny here.
22: Well, not outside. Right at the moment. Yes, yes, but...
1: Except it is in studio.
22: Speaking in generalities.
1: Well, yeah, yes, I know. Yeah. But I'm actually speaking in specifics.
22: Okay.
1: On
22: Touché.
1: And look at our guests wearing shades. I love it. It makes perfect sense. See? It's all working out well. Okay. So I could not have asked for a better a pair of human beings to end the show. I'm so grateful that you say yes. I don't know what I deserve you to say yes all the time. They've been guests on the show a number of times before in many iterations, but I hope that this is your first media interview since yesterday's gigantic. Can I say groundbreaking, absolutely, or can I say ribbon cutting, or both?
0: Groundbreaking.
1: Okay. Groundbreaking. Okay, so if you have never experienced. Because you are, you're an experience. You as a couple are an experience, or met Arlen and Sarah Fisher. They are the brainchild behind the Garden of Healing. And if you've never been to the Garden of Healing, for shame, you need to go immediately over to near the Shields Arena. And it is a part of the walking path, and it is a part of the, I mean, it's part of the landscape at this point right now. It is one of the most amazing places in the Fargo-Moorhead area. And these are the two who are kind of the brain children behind it. Arlen, Sarah, how are you?
2: We're still on a high from yesterday.
1: Yes, you are on a high from yesterday. Okay, so if you haven't, if nobody's ever heard, give us a little bit about what the Garden of Healing is first, and then we're going to talk a little bit about what was has been all over the news for the last 24 hours. What's Garden of Healing?
0: So starting back in 2020, we met with the Fargo Park System to introduce the Garden of Healing, and the thought behind it was that nature is a natural healing element for both the body and the soul. So we wanted to help our community navigate through any emotional or physical challenges that they may be having by introducing more nature. Thank goodness the Fargo Park System thought it was a wonderful idea. So we built out the phase one, which was 2,400 square feet. And then last fall, we added the healing hotline to it, which added about another 600 square feet to it. And by the way, the healing hotline is a concept where we added a phone out to the garden. Physically, it's not connected to anything, but emotionally, it's connected to everything. So we wanted it out there for our community to be able to use to either reach out to someone that they had lost or someone that they just lost connection with. Mm-hmm. So that way they can make that phone call.
1: Yeah. And it's an actual phone, like an old school phone. So all you kids who have never seen an actual phone get to experience this out loud. And so when you were doing fundraising for that second aspect of it last year, Sarah, talk a little bit too about the why that was an important addition to the Garden of Healing itself. Because the Garden of Healing itself is a wonderful place. It's great to reflect. It's walking around. People have donated path stones or bricks that mention someone who's maybe passed away or who they're thinking about or praying for. But in addition to all of those and these wonderful flowers and the natural grasses that are over there, it does give you this wonderful sense of peace. You added that particular phone. Why was that such an important part, Sarah?
2: Well, that was really important because we learned that everybody has grief. It may not be death. It may be estranged from your family. It may be that you're missing the farmstead that you lived on for 70 years and now you've moved to a assisted care facility. You may be missing your mom singing happy birthday to you on your birthday, as one girl did. She randomly forgot to delete her mom's message, and she let me know that it was the first year without her mom on her birthday, and she picked up the phone and played her mom's message. And so there's just lots of reasons why we have that phone. But the really important part of it is it's a phone connected to nothing, but right next to it is the 988 chips. And it says, this is not a real phone, but if you need to talk to somebody, please call someone. And we hope that those chips save someone's life one day.
1: It's an amazing partnership, and the amount of people that you have already touched with this project is really incredible. And it really comes back to the purpose and how this got started in the first place. And that's with your son, Cameron. I love hearing you talk about Cameron because there is a I get teary-eyed talking to you all the time, and I'm glad you wore glasses because you're a jerk for doing that. Well, you're very nice for doing it because you're a jerk for not offering me because I get all teary-eyed for it. Talk to me about Cameron.
2: Well, it's really an important time that we've been waiting for 4 years, but I really think that God just had the perfect timing because Cameron's 30, so this was his important birthday year. And we just knew that he would help guide us, and he actually guided us to a person named Randy. And Randy is a stage 4 cancer survivor. His wife is a 2-time kidney transplant. So we had so many connections, and his faith is very important to him as well as ours. And so when people ask about the community, what does the garden, if I had to pick one word, what would the garden be? And I say community. And Randy kind of summed it up, so I just wanted to read really quick his words that I read last night. But it said, there are places that leave an impression on you, and then there are places that become a part of you. And that's what the garden does for so many people. The garden of healing is one of those places for me. It is more than a garden. It is a place of remembrance, gratitude, healing, and hope. A place where broken hearts can rest, where tears can fall without judgment, and where peace can be found when you need it the most. The garden is very special, and I will always be grateful for finding Arlen and Sarah. And you asked me about Cameron. He had 700 people at his funeral. I didn't even know he knew 700 people. But the overwhelming theme was Cameron was a friend to everybody. He, if someone was alone, he would grab them and say, come join our group. The most special letter was he had a girl from Langdon, just a small town girl. She was marveling this big pickup at NDSCS, and she was scared to come to college. Little did she know it was Cameron's, and he was gloating behind hearing her talk to this girl. And she told me that he said, hey, why don't you come drive in my truck and when you duck hunt, I'll take you duck hunting. And she's like, he made me feel so special, and I knew that I'd be okay going to college after that. And his friendship, that's the friendships that we found in the garden. So it's all ties back to Cameron.
1: It does.
2: Yeah.
1: And throughout, if you've ever walked, and I know you have, if you're listening here in the area, you probably randomly picked up a painted rock. It's probably has something, you know, you're like, what in the heck is this rock here laying here? But by the way, I've done that on several occasions, and I'm like, hey, I think you dropped this. You're like, nope, that was on purpose, and it's for you to pick up. And it's talking about how, you know, making sure that you're an organ donor and making sure that your gift, even after you're gone, can give life to everybody else. And that's pretty remarkable. And it's just an incredible story. If you don't know, please do a lot more digging up about the story of Cameron. But yesterday, and you just alluded to it, you gathered at the Garden of Healing because you mentioned phase one, and phase one is wonderful. And then phase 1A, which was with the healing hotline. But now you're on to phase two. And it wasn't like a please help us with phase two. This was a groundbreaking for phase two. What does that look like now?
0: So phase two actually moves the garden from 3,000 square feet to 30,000 square feet. So
1: just a little bit of an expansion. Yeah.
0: Exactly. Okay. So what's 30,000 square feet? It's a football field.
1: Yeah.
0: And we are going to, you know, we're going to break ground. Well, we technically broke ground, but they're going to start moving dirt beginning of July. We hope by the end of September it's added. And the goal of the garden is to be for everybody. So it doesn't matter, you know, what color your skin is, what religious beliefs, what political beliefs. It's for everybody. We even, last fall, we installed 4 limited mobility planters. And these 4 planters are designed to work for people who are in wheelchairs, so they can roll up to the planters, they can roll underneath them, they can put their hands on the soil, or people who can't bend over, they can plant. So we want it for everybody because we know soil is healing as well. It's nature, and we're trying to do that.
1: The amount of people that you have influenced, who have reached out to you, are not just local at all. I mean, it is everywhere. What are some of the cooler stories of individuals that you've connected with, that have made a connection with you, that are, you're like, and I always talk to you, and I always say, like, how on earth do you meet these people? Or how on earth, and again, it is ethereal. It is out of this outer worldly, I would say. What are some of the cool stories that you've bumped into individuals who've been affected by the garden, affected by Cameron, affected by you, met with that that just kind of maybe stick with you that this project has allowed to happen?
2: Well, for me, I think one of the coolest stories is I was contacted by a lady named Brenda. She had just lost her 30-year-old son. And she said, I really like what you're doing. I could never do anything like this, but could I just be a small part of it? So the bell that stands there is Brandon's bell. He loved the bison. And so she painted it those colors. But through that friendship, we have been able to work with Make-A-Wish. Mm-hmm. And there will be a telescope in the garden, which is super cool. And it's going to be put together by a young boy named Jacob, who was a Make-A-Wish recipient and also a Boy Scout. And so he's doing his Eagle Scout project. But when Make-A-Wish gives a star to each of the families, and you can go, now you'll be able to come to the Garden of Healing, look in the telescope that Jacob put together, and each family will be able to see their star from the Garden of Healing and then wander through the rest of it and hopefully find healing there. So I think that's one of our cool stories.
0: So one of mine was last August about, I was coming out to the garden to replace the motor or the pump for the bubbler that we have. And I was a little frustrated because I thought I have a lot of other things I can do versus this. And I'm kind of stomping out there and I see a gentleman sitting on the bench at the head of the garden. And I see him sitting there and I figured, you know what, I'm not going to bother him. I just leave him alone so he can reflect, remember, relax, whatever the case may be. And I go start working on the bubbler and I completely lost all reference to time. And I don't know if it's 5 minutes or 30 minutes, but all of a sudden, the next thing I remember kneeling down, working on the bubbler. And next thing, I was up beside this gentleman and we're both talking. And Sarah alluded to him earlier. His name is Randy. And at that time, that's exactly what I needed to talk to, because as I was talking to Randy, I asked, so why is this important to you? And he said, you know, I'm a stage 4 cancer survivor. I entered this journey with 7 others. Those 7 are no longer on this earth. And I really contribute my healing to being able to come out to the garden and just take in the nature. And he said, oh, by the way, while you've been, you know, when I first came out here, I started writing a poem for you, for the garden itself. And he goes, you mind me reading it to you? And he read it, and it's like, wow, this is amazing. So later on, he surprised us about 30 days later, he converted to a song. And that song now is tied to our virtual tour that we have on our website showing what phase 2 will look like. And he wrote that. And he re-inspired me, because it's a long journey. It's tough. And it feels like days you're just pushing a rock up a mountain. Mm-hmm. And then all of a sudden he re-energized me.
1: It's funny because that was the song that you're going to make, you know, you were playing at your groundbreaking yesterday. And of course, I get to see you every once in a while and you tell me about all these weird experiences that you get and these things that randomly pop up, and which are, by the way, not random. These are all very purposeful things. But then yesterday you're like, okay, well, we'll play a random song. You're like, God, I wish I had this some more music. And somebody says, oh, you know, I was music, but I can't do that. Let me make a couple of phone calls. And all of a sudden you've got 2 musicians, one of them who was both a liver transplant recipient when he was, how many, 13 months?
0: 13 months.
1: And then just a recent kidney transplantee a couple of years ago happened to be the individuals who were singing and providing music that you didn't know but were connected to because of this. Garden. This is the connector. This is something that if you haven't experienced, you have to. And when you do experience it, you will make connections or have some sort of connectable piece. It happens every time you do a fundraiser. Every single year, somebody comes up and either has a story that is connected by somebody else, and you're like, oh, I didn't know that thing, but this happened here. And it's an entire event where somebody goes, these are not coincidences. This is a really meaningful sort of thing, and you're raising a ton of money for it. You had a goal of raising how much for the second expansion?
0: The second expansion, we needed to receive $1.5 million in either dollars or in-kind services. And then we were looking, we're chasing another $200,000 to create an endowment so that this garden never becomes a burden on the taxpayer.
1: Yeah. And how much have you raised so far?
0: Well, we're very close to that amount.
1: I love it so much. It's one of those organizations, and I've had the pleasure of watching you kind of grow up and do all of this work. And we've had the pleasure of chatting over the last number of years and me getting to high five every, you know, one of these milestones. But there's probably individuals who either have gone to the garden or who are hearing this for the first time or will hear this in a replay on the podcast. How do people give to the Garden of Healing? How do they involve themselves? How do they contact you to say, oh, by the way, I've got a lot of cash and I've got a lot of in-kind things that I want to also help out with? How do they do that?
2: They can go to info@gardenofhealingpark.org.
0: That's the email address.
2: Oh.
0: So it'd be gardenofhealingpark.org is the web address.
2: Yeah. And, you know, thinking about the size of a football field, I know there's a lot of people out there who have business hours that they can volunteer hours through their business. We will need volunteers to help us. So
1: you have a green thumb. I think you can check out the Garden of Healing. You have something where that you just want to sit and contemplate and reflect. It's the Garden of Healing. You want to meet the coolest human beings that I've met in a very long time. Yeah, go contact the Garden of Healing. Congratulations. I know this was a long effort. You guys took a lot of time to make it happen. You did it. So proud of you. I'm so excited to see the groundbreaking and go out there and see the Garden of Healing. Thank you for what you do. You guys are rock stars. I love it. And thanks for being a guest here on the show.
0: Thank you.
1: Ronnie, thank you for letting me come in and hang out with you again today.
22: Yeah, it's always good, man. Appreciate you.
1: I love it. I'm Patrick Kirby filling in for Jay here on the Jay Thomas Show. Have a fantastic weekend, friends.
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9: This is a Fox News alert. The U.S. military is carrying out strikes against Iran.
10: This is in response for what the president has said was a breach of the Memorandum of Understanding and a breach of the ceasefire. We heard that there were explosions in three locations in Sirik, Iran. That is along the Strait of Hormuz coast. Now we have a statement from CENTCOM saying that the targets were drone and missile storage sites as well as radar installations. It is a strong warning shot across the bow at Iran to get the IRGC under control and to stop firing on ships in the Strait of Hormuz.
9: Fox's Jennifer Griffin. Iran's Revolutionary Guard says its response to today's U.S. attack will be, in its words, swift and decisive. The case against a man accused of starting last year's deadly Palisades fire ends in a mistrial. Fox's William Lajeunesse has details from Los Angeles.
11: A mistrial this morning declared in the case against the man accused of setting the most expensive fire in U.S. history. 10 jurors said they would vote against conviction or not guilty. Two others would not go along on any of the three charges: arson, destruction of property, and lighting a timber fire. U.S. Attorney Bill Esaly has already said he will retry the case. I want to read a note that the jury sent to the judge last night. Quote, "We have people on both sides that are dead set, unwavering. We are at a standstill. We are unsure how to proceed. There is nothing the court can do to assist the jury in their deliberations. Those watching this case, not a real surprise."
9: And federal prosecutors say investigators arrested 20-year-old Alexander Mercado of Chicago on charges of helping plan the terror attack on the UFC event at the White House earlier this month. They say Mercado helped administer encrypted signal chat groups where the attack was discussed. America's listening to Fox News.
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9: The U.S. just announcing that its strikes in Iran are now over. And we'll have more on that, but there's also a potential breakthrough in the Middle East between Israel and Lebanon. And it is that they have signed a U.S.-mediated framework agreement aimed at ending Israel's military presence in southern Lebanon. Secretary of State Marco Rubio says the deal is only the first step. They need to negotiate more before the final agreement.
15: Hopefully, we'll have many more of these conversations and make real and tangible progress so that the people of both of these countries can be hopeful about their future, a future of peace, a future of prosperity, a future of mutual coexistence in a way that's beneficial.
9: And under that framework, Israel would withdraw from certain areas, allowing Lebanese forces to move in and keep Hezbollah from returning. President Trump is sounding the alarm on the rise of Democratic socialists scoring election wins. Fox's Jared Halpern has more from the White House.
16: Speaking to the Faith and Freedom Coalition, President Trump drew little contrast between progressive Democratic socialists and communism.
17: This is the most serious threat to our country since its existence, in my opinion, 250 years ago. This is a major threat to our country.
16: The president says Democratic leaders won't fight for their party.
17: If they fought them the way they fight Republicans or the way they fight me, they'd be victorious.
16: Three Democratic socialist candidates backed by Mayor Zohran Mamdani swept Democratic congressional primaries in New York City this week. At the White House, Jared Halpern, Fox News.
9: And gas prices keep sliding as oil prices fall. AAA says the national average is $3.92 a gallon. That is down 57 cents over the past month and now less than a dollar higher than before the Iran war started. U.S. crude closed lower today in New York at $69.23 a barrel. I'm Carmen Roberts, and this is Fox News.
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19: We could see a few isolated showers this evening with temperatures remaining in the 70s. It will bottom out overnight in the mid-60s with a few isolated showers possible. Winds will increase out of the southeast about 15 to 30. And we could see a few early morning storms on Saturday, then partly to mostly cloudy. It will be a windy day with southeast winds gusting over 30 and highs in the low 80s. Another round of storms comes in Saturday night into Sunday. From the Flag Skywatch Weather Center, I'm Chief Meteorologist Dean Wysocki.
20: He's here. 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
28: Oh, it's been a great freaking week. Not a decent week, not a good week. It's been a great freaking week. And no, he is not here, and he's not, you know, under the bunker and everything else. Once again, it is Brian Mudd here with you. Honored, as always, to be here with you. 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So that's the kind of digs I got going here. 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Check out the Brian Mudd Show podcast wherever you get your podcast. It's been a great freaking week. So one of the occupational hazards at this point on a Friday, happy Friday, by the way, with this great freaking week. One of the occupational hazards
0: is the extent to which one's intelligence has been insulted. You're familiar with the expression about teachers. Those who can't do teach. And by the way, I mean not the ubiquitous insult there. I am grateful for every constitutionalist that's a teacher that takes one for the team. They're actually capable, decent, honorable people. They're in the teaching profession. I'm not trying to impugn everyone ubiquitously. But I put a lot of teachers in the same camp that I also put like attorneys in. We need great attorneys, right? But like, if you ever come across an attorney and they're like, all of their favorite people are other attorneys, run the other way. If you ever come across, say, like a public school teacher and every person they want to be around are just a ton of public school teachers, just playing the numbers game, it's probably not one of the standouts in the profession, just saying. But again, for the great teachers, I appreciate you. Anyway, where I'm going with that particular analogy is it also applies in news reporting. Because those who don't know report on stuff. You would think that if you're reporting on stuff, you would know stuff, but they actually don't. They don't know stuff. This has been a great freaking week. And all you get, what your impression of the news? What has your impression of the news been this week? Even right now. I mean, take a look at the headlines right now. Oh my gosh. U.S. retaliates Iran because of that Singapore ship that was nailed by the drone in the Strait of Hormuz yesterday. Oh my gosh. We're retaliating. That's bad. Great freaking week. Incredible news week. Unbelievable deal coming together on the deal, the MOU. Unbelievable deal. Trilateral deal pulled together today with Lebanon, with Israel, and us in the middle. Secretary of State Marco Rubio just knocking it out of the park again. In fact, Rubio said something that just totally crystallizes both my mood and just cuts the BS out of it.
1: The Iranian system is going to continue to produce all sorts of maximalist rhetoric. They're going to have people going on their TV, on their official media, and making all kinds of pronouncements. But what we're interested in is not their press conferences. What we're interested in is whether or not ships are moving. If ships are moving as they should be moving, then that's what we're going to judge and that's what we're going to react to.
0: Ding freaking ding. The only thing that matters are the freaking ships getting through the Strait of Hormuz.
3: Well, no, because the Singapore ship.
0: That, by the way, is a biological male news reporter that is still trying to figure out what letter he is on the homosexual alphabet. Just, you know, trying to channel one of the GSS newsers out there. The only thing that matters are if ships are going through the strait. You know how you can actually, if you're wondering how things are going with Iran, how things are going in the Middle East day to day anymore, well, I've been telling all my listeners to do, just like the price of oil, don't pay attention to anything in the news. Do not. Because they don't know things and they report stuff. And what's worse is most of your GSS news, your godless, soulless, and slanderous news out there, most of these people literally will put the IRGC on an even plane with the Trump administration. Well, the Trump administration said this, but Iran is saying this, which, by the way, is a whole other thing, because these poofer brains that report on things that don't know things don't even realize that you have multiple different state media outlets in Iran. They can't even get that part right. You have the IRGC that has their own state media apparatus, and then you have the president of Iran that has his. And those two are not on the same page a lot of the time. So even when you hear Iran saying this, no, most of the time it's not, because they're reporting on crap from the IRGC, from the military. It's not speaking for Iran. Again, at this point on a Friday, with a week where it's actually been great, and all you hear is that it's crap around the world, the news cycle has been terrible. Intelligence has been insulted, so I'm just getting the lead out a little bit. Believe it or not, because it's been a great week, I'm actually in a pretty good place. Just getting back to a place where we can talk about there being two sides to stories and one set of facts. And as I'm inclined to do, I will provide information to you that is helpful, useful, and repeatable. So here's the first thing to know. Do you know what the price of oil was earlier today? About 69. We got down to almost 68. It was barely 69. At about the point where we had retaliations, about 69.58. Do you know where we are most recently after the retaliatory strikes? We are at $70.24. Now, I'm going to get into this in just a moment. Hang on to that number because I'm going to break down some of the economic realities and other things. That is an unbelievable.

The only thing that matters is what's going through the Strait of Hormuz. Tell me if you have heard this reported anywhere. Unless you have heard it from me. If you have been getting extra credit in listening to my podcast or my morning show locally throughout South Florida. Do you know how many ships have been getting through the Strait of Hormuz? Since that MOU was signed last week, we have gotten 73% of pre-Iran war shipping traffic through the Strait of Hormuz. We're almost a week and a half into this thing. We, during this period, have gone 73% through. Do you know what we have gotten through over the prior 2 days through the Strait of Hormuz, including yesterday, where you had the ship that was struck, the Singapore ship that was struck by the Iranian. You know how much we've gone through the past couple of days? Over 100% of the product through the Strait of Hormuz for normal Wednesday and a normal Thursday. Even with some of the ship totals, like you go back to Wednesday, it was 62 ships, and you've been conditioned by your news video that, oh, we usually get 100 through. Yeah, sometimes, and a lot of times it's less than that. But regardless, the ones that are getting through have been a lot of the big bulkers. We're making sure the biggest ships with as much oil as possible and everything else, there's dry bulk going through too. That stuff's getting through. And so there is actually more product that has crossed through the Strait of Hormuz the last 2 days than ordinarily would on insert year here on a Wednesday and Thursday in June. You don't hear it anywhere. And I'm pretty sure these people don't know things. The people are supposed to report on these things. How do you think it is that oil is where it is? Are you still driving the same as you were? The people you know? We haven't suddenly seen the economy just go to crap from this time 2 weeks ago. So what happened? There's a heck of a lot more oil that's getting through. And by the way, the MOU was all part of bringing that online. So price is truth. The saying in the financial markets, price is truth. Here's the next thing to know. The example I'll use is a real estate transaction. People who are noobs to real estate will get a property under contract and be like, whew, wow, we got there. People who are experienced with real estate know that the moment you put something under contract, the real negotiation has just begun. And the negotiation is not finished until there are two signatures on either side and those documents are closed and recorded. That's when a deal is done. We have a 60-day high-stakes negotiation. Everything is being negotiated out there in the news media on both sides. Trump's playing the public negotiation game, same as Iran's playing the public negotiation game. Most of it means little. But it all gets reported as though it's meaningful. What's meaningful was that trilateral deal that got signed today between Lebanon and Israel. The deal where Israel is actually going to peel back out of a couple regions in southern Lebanon, and the Lebanese military is going to take over that territory, and they're going to work to push Hezbollah out of the territory. That's massive. That's massive. That's historically massive, on top of all the other big things that have been going on here. All right, so trivia time, because I was talking about, and by the way, if you're listening to the show last night, you might know the answer to this, because I actually, for a fleeting moment, gave it to you. But trivia time, in inflation-adjusted dollars, what has the average price for WTI crude, you know, Texas tea, Beverly Hillbilly style, the stuff that you and I use? What is the inflation-adjusted price on this date over the past 15 years? Do, do, do.

0: You got it? What number comes about? What is the average price for a barrel of oil on this date? June 26th. You know what the answer is? $90 a barrel. Remember, I said it's 70. And anything on Amazon Prime this week that's better deal than that, buy up your $70 barrels of oil. 20 bucks off, normal rate, heck yeah. Our wine glasses didn't even come with that big of a discount today. So we spent most of the day with a barrel of oil at a $21 discount to just your average June 26th price. And we're at $20 of a discount. With everything that's happened in Iran, with the Singapore ship that was struck yesterday, with our retaliation just a bit ago, how does that happen? If you pay attention to the news media, oh my gosh. Look at the price of oil. Learn how that stuff works. Price is truth. Now, next question. Of the past 15 years, how many have featured the price of oil at an inflation-adjusted price that's been lower than where it is today? It's my tease for you. Come up with an answer. Past 15 years, how many has the price of oil been less than it is right now today? Be right back with that. Brian Mudd, in for the great one.
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0: All right, hey there. So I gave you a question to ponder during the break. And the question was, of the past 15 years, how many have featured the price of oil at an inflation-adjusted price that is lower than where it is right now today? And the answer is only five times. Only 33% of the time. Okay, you got that? So independent of the Iranian war, the MOU, a Singapore ship struck in the Strait of Hormuz, all these things. Two-thirds of the time, a barrel of oil is more expensive on June 26th than right now. It's been a great freaking week, if I didn't impart that correctly originally. Here's the next question. It's the final one for the moment. The inflation rate over the past 15 years has been 49%. Okay? It's kind of depressing to think about, right? Thank you, Bidenflation. So basically, the buck in your pocket right now is only worth half of what it was 15 years ago. On an absolute basis, meaning non-inflation adjusted, just straight dollars to dollars, despite the fact that a dollar is worth half now of what it was then. How much was a barrel of oil 15 years ago today? How much? Come on. It was $91. It was $91. If you do adjust for inflation, that'd be $129 a barrel. We're at 70. You know who was president 15 years ago? Remember Barack Hussein Obama? How many conversations do you recall there being about the oil crisis? Can you imagine if oil is at 129 right now? You know, the absolute peak during the war was 115. But you're like, well, that was just 1 year. No, what was it 14 years ago? You know what the price of a barrel of oil was in absolute dollars? Absolute. 14 years ago, it was $79. Or $109 in today's money. Well, that was 13 years ago, it was $128. 12 years ago, it was $141 flipping dollars. Double. It's been a great freaking week. Brian Mudd, we'll be right back.
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4: This is a Fox News alert. The U.S. military is carrying out strikes against Iran.
5: This is in response for what the president has said was a breach of the Memorandum of Understanding and a breach of the ceasefire. We heard that there were explosions in three locations in Sirik, Iran. That is along the Strait of Hormuz coast. Now we have a statement from CENTCOM saying that the targets were drone and missile storage sites as well as radar installations. It is a strong warning shot across the bow at Iran to get the IRGC under control and to stop firing on ships in the Strait of Hormuz.
4: Fox's Jennifer Griffin. Iran's Revolutionary Guard says its response to today's U.S. attack will be, in its words, swift and decisive. The case against a man accused of starting last year's deadly Palisades fire ends in a mistrial. Fox's William LaJeunesse has details from Los Angeles.
6: A mistrial this morning declared in the case against the man accused of setting the most expensive fire in U.S. history. 10 jurors said they would vote against conviction or not guilty. 2 others would not go along on any of the 3 charges: arson, destruction of property, and lighting a timber fire. U.S. Attorney Bill Esaly has already said he will retry the case. I want to read a note that the jury sent to the judge last night. Quote, "We have people on both sides that are dead set, unwavering. We are at a standstill. We are unsure how to proceed. There is nothing the court can do to assist the jury in their deliberations. To those watching this case, not a real surprise."
4: And federal prosecutors say investigators arrested 20-year-old Alexander Mercado of Chicago on charges of helping plan the terror attack on the UFC event at the White House earlier this month. They say Mercado helped administer encrypted signal chat groups where the attack was discussed. America's listening to Fox News.
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8: We could see a few isolated showers this evening with temperatures remaining in the 70s. And we'll bottom out overnight in the mid-60s with a few isolated showers possible. Winds will increase out of the southeast about 15 to 30. And we could see a few early morning storms on Saturday, then partly to mostly cloudy. It will be a windy day with southeast winds gusting over 30 and highs in the low 80s. Another round of storms comes in Saturday night into Sunday. From the Flag Skywatch Weather Center, I'm Chief Meteorologist Dean Wysocki.
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0: Happy Friday. It is great to be here with you, getting the lead out, having some fun, and also informing you as to what really matters in this great freaking week that we have had, even though the news would not have you think that it's been a great freaking week. But price is truth. You take a look at a barrel of oil, it's $70. As I have informed you, the normal price for this particular date is $90. Better than an Amazon Prime deal, getting a barrel of oil at market right now. How about that? In the middle of everything that's going on. It is Brian Mudd with you. And Mark, he's been in Israel, and he's going to be locked and loaded next week. So stand by for news. Now, we take a look at the oil picture that I'm painting for you. I just kind of walked you through what it typically is on this date, where we stand, how over the past 15 years, 2/3 of the time on this date, oil's been more expensive just because, you know, it's June 26th. And then you take a look at the years, the Obama years, and inflation-adjusted dollars on this date for 4 consecutive years. Your price for a barrel of oil, $129, $109, $128, and $141 flipping dollars. 12 years ago, the price of a barrel of oil on this date was more than twice what it costs right now. By the way, that four-year window of Obama included his reelection in 2012. Do you remember anything at any point about oil even being an issue? About gas prices even being an issue? Nobody said a thing. What the heck? So often, we are conditioned, we are misled, we are misinformed, we are manipulated, not just by news media, but even the oil and gas companies. One of the things that Trump has been talking about this week, and at varying points, but he said, he did mention it earlier this week, was that, hey, you know, the gas companies, they've been ripping you off. They've been ripping you off. You know, the way that the very first week of the Iran war, where everybody had pre-war oil that they had purchased that had been refined into gas that had already been at their gas station, they suddenly just jacked up the price right away because you had all the analysts who are more... the only thing that might be worse than... like just your news reporter out there trying to report on economic stuff are people that are media facing people that are supposed to be financial experts. If you have a box of rocks and you have a media facing person that is supposed to be some kind of an economic analyst, go with a box of rocks. The box of rocks can at least be used with as a paperweight or something constructive. Maybe you're not getting anything constructed out of the media facing person that's talking economics. But they are also often dumb as a box of rocks. I'm trying to think of exceptions, but I really can't. Those are people who don't know things but say stuff. You know, reporters, by and large, are people who don't know things and report on stuff. The financial experts, the media-facing people, because they're real financial experts, but the people who actually know stuff work for Goldman Sachs, Morgan Stanley. They make real money on Wall Street. They don't have things with, like, buddy in the name and go out there and talk to people in news media. They don't. Sorry. But the, but yeah, those people. So here's the next thing. You're going, yeah, but inflation and yeah, but affordability. And I know it sucks, right? I know that we got hammered under Biden. And so the reason why you're more sensitive to the price of gas, the reason why you'd been more sensitive to oil being higher was because we still feeling the pain of Biden inflation and everything else that's happened. And then the Iran war, no doubt, added to inflation, right? So here's what we knew. The inflation rate for May was 4.2%. That's a lot higher than where we want it. Not good. But as I pointed out in the show last night, here we have President Trump, who has kneecapped the new Axis powers, kneecapped China's built-in network that they had put together, because China's not just China. China had become Russia. China had become Iran. China had become North Korea. Within a rocket, man, China had become Venezuela. China had become Cuba and Nicaragua, too. That was the new Axis network. And so we took out Maduro that took away 2% of China's oil. We get that oil. We've doubled production. 1.5 million barrels per day coming this way, courtesy of Chevron, that had been the operator there that's ramping up production fast in Venezuela. We are about to take care of Cuba. At whatever point we are wrapped up with Iran, you are going to have like our little military convoy out there. They'll make a pit stop by Cuba, and that'll happen fast. And then Iran. So Iran, 47% of China's oil supply. Taking out the nuclear threat. Getting all the other Middle Eastern countries that have been aligned with China with us. And what did it cost us? You know, dealing with World War II, how many lives, how many years, and everybody who wasn't over there was pitching in here at home. Turned our country, turned the world upside down, let alone all the personal sacrifice. And here we are. The increased costs of inflation for 3 months due to the Iran war was 1.2%. We paid 1.2% more for stuff because of Iran. And we get the benefit of avoiding a nuclear World War III. And we get the benefit of having kneecapped China's Axis network. I mean, it just, and now you're about to see the price of gas come down over 50 cents per gallon over the next week and a half. And we have oil that's far cheaper than it usually is on this date. And so one of the other things I did, because you're like, affordability, and I get it. And if you are dealing with affordability challenges, that kind of stuff is real. So one of the things I worked on, I took $70 per barrel, and I ran economic projections for inflation for the rest of the year. Here we are about to wrap up the first half. So what do we get? All other things being equal, if we average $70 a barrel where we are right now for the back 6 months of this year, your inflation rate will drop from 4.2 to 2.3. Meaning that for the back half of the year, your money is going to go close to 2% farther than it's been going. In other words, you're going to have about $1,000 more buying power. The overall economy via GDP, it's going to grow 1% faster than it otherwise would. You're going to have at least 450,000 more jobs are going to be added during the back 6 months of this year than otherwise would have been. And there are all kinds of other economic benefits too, but the point is this. Here we are. I don't know what your expectations were for the MOU, not quite a week and a half into it. I will say that if I could have had $70 a barrel oil today, and you had offered that to me a week and a half ago, I would have said it's too good to be true. And that's where we sit today. So a week and a half into the MOU, this has gone so well, it's almost too good to be true. That's how good of a freaking week it has been. If you take a look at these things. I can't tell you how many. It's a fascinating thing, too, because for so long, you would have like the anti-Semitic theoretical right, the Tuckers of the world out there, that would come with the sharp knives for defending Israel and Trump's actions associated with Israel. And then that whole thing turned. And so over the past couple of weeks, because there had been the break and the public break at that with Trump and Netanyahu, and with Israel going a little bit rogue, it would Trump making a deal that involves Israel in the MOU that Israel did not agree to. The sharp knives have come from some of the fiercest pro-Israel people. Like, how dare the president's backstabbing and you're a traitor too and all these kinds of things. Uh-huh. Then you take a look at what was signed today with Israel, with Lebanon, with the United States. Trilateral deal. History in the making. Don't be led around by your nose. Don't be led around by the news media. There are two sides to stories. There are one side of facts. Price is truth. There's a lot of posturing out there. Here's the next thing to know. One of the big things that has been animated, it's not just that we have our midterm election cycle that is going on here, that factors into the overall political calculus, and also the way that things are reported. Did you know that Israel has elections too? And in fact, actually before ours, Israel's elections are in October. And so Netanyahu has a hard challenge from a general. And so he is playing the political game in his country, publicly and rhetorically, the same way that Trump is doing. In the same way that you have propaganda being spewed from Iran. What matters is what happens. Actions speak louder than words. They always do. Over a week later, the MOU marked a turning point, not just for the Strait of Hormuz, but for the overall economy, for affordability, too. Now, here's the next piece. Due to the investment boom from AI, we'd already seen a much stronger economy with higher oil and gas prices than economists plan to see. Remember, we were getting these great jobs reports the past few months, double and almost triple the jobs being added. And the reason was, you have, speaking of, the economic people that don't know things but say stuff. So where everybody miscalculated, yeah, you have some jobs that are being lost due to AI. Yeah, there are going to be a lot more jobs that are lost due to AI. However, for every job that's being eliminated by AI, there are more than two that are being created. Because what does it take to create all those chips? What does it take to build all these data centers? What does it take to put in all of that electrical into those facilities? What does it take to keep those places cool? By the way, most in-demand job right now, biggest shortage across this country, HVAC. Yeah, you got people that are just getting certified. HVAC, make 90 grand a year. Not bad for someone who's like, 20, 21 years old, going to trade school, right? People hadn't accounted for that part of the real economy due to the AI boom. The AI boom will be like every other technological advance before. Yes, the carriage and buggy driver is going away, but the automobile will create far more jobs in the long run. Yeah, a lot of jobs are going to go away. AI will create a heck of a lot more in terms of employment going forward in ways that people had not begun to calculate until now. But here's the next piece of that. All of that was being done with an average price for a barrel of oil. Take a look at May, for example. You know what oil was in May? It averaged $102.40 in the month of May. We are 32% lower today. So we were blowing away jobs numbers. The economy was growing at a good clip. And energy was a heck of a lot more expensive. The rate of inflation in real time and going forward is going to come down by half. That money is going to be back in your pocket. What does that tell you? Man, does this set up extremely well for the U.S. economy and for greater affordability for the back half of the year. Man, is that some good stuff. Those are your economic realities. Let me get into some election integrity realities as well. And I'll hit that starting on the other side. This is Brian Mudd, in for the great one.
9: Mudd Lovin.
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0: We've got to show the American public we're going to fight like hell to secure elections. And so that's what they want. So voter ID, let's vote on it. And if it takes, you know, letting us have debate for you know, a period of time and then vote, let's do that.
1: Yeah, so up to this point, I've talked about now what a great freaking week it's been, despite the news coverage. Well, when I say that, I'm mostly talking about how things are shaping up economically in this country. I am talking about how things are going better than I think any of us could have imagined when the MOU was signed. I'm not talking about the performance of the United States Senate that still couldn't get its act together and pass the SAVE Act and is now in recess. I do think about Senator Rick Scott, who you just heard. That was from Mornings with Maria, Fox Business. I do think about Rick and how much better this country would be if he were the Senate Majority Leader rather than John Thune. But we are going to get into some of the election integrity stuff. And, yes, a little recounting of what went down as the communist takeover of the Democrat Party this week took another big step forward. But first, go to Kathy, who is in Memphis. And, Kathy, welcome to the show.
2: Thank you, sir. Appreciate it.
1: You bet. What's on your mind?
2: Well, when I called, you were talking about different things that Barack Obama had done. And I remember when he was running for election the very first time, while I was on the campaign trail, he was telling people the energy prices for U.S. citizens must necessarily rise.
1: Ding, ding, ding.
2: Exactly, because he felt like it was unfair that the United States citizens had better energy prices than anywhere else in the world. But we had, you know, an abundance of coal. We had an abundance of energy producing capability, but he wanted to shut that down. And he did, because he penalized coal. A lot of coal mining shut down. I will remember I was watching a stock for a particular power company in California, and they were the only ones that actually built power plants rather than just pushing power around, and they were planning to build more power plants in California. Well, all that got shut down too. So
1: while he gave money to Solyndra that turned out to be a scam and just ripped off taxpayers. Kathy, Gold Star call, you're exactly right. Now, I gave the inflation adjusted price of oil under Obama. If you were to take a look at what the price of gas was for a 3-year stretch, the average price for a gallon of gas, regular unleaded, was over $5 per gallon in today's dollars. You're exactly right. It was all part of Obama's plan. And part of it is how we're conditioned, because it's remarkable that people can be conditioned in such a way that, he says we need higher energy prices. And so it wasn't even an issue. But how much of that really just came down to the news coverage? Can you imagine if gas were over $5? Be right back.

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3: A new study says China's retaliatory tariffs are causing greater losses for U.S. ag exports than the previous trade war. Almost $15 billion in annualized losses. And that compares to more than $10 billion in the 2018 to 19 trade war. The embargo of U.S. soybeans by China was damaging, making up nearly half the loss of at about $6.8 billion. U.S. beef exports have played a role. Back in 18 and 19, we didn't export much beef or poultry to China. Cotton has also contributed. Study says that U.S. ag imports to other countries increasing during the March to February timeframe and suggests some of the lost business was redirected, but the gains only partially offset the loss.
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5: The U.S. strikes back. I'm Angelo Bavaro, Fox News. The U.S. is responding to a drone attack by Iran on a cargo ship in the Strait of Hormuz. U.S. Central Command says the military struck missile and drone locations along with coastal radar sites in Iran. Fox's Peter Ducey.
6: When you look at what he was saying today and over the last couple of days as we round up the week, it seems like he's most upset, Iran-wise, about the fact that gas prices are stubbornly high, even though oil is starting to come down a lot. The president says, obviously, this is a foolish violation of our ceasefire agreement. The Iranians have been justifying bad behavior this week by basically saying, if Israel can shoot at Hezbollah in Lebanon, then we can shoot in the Strait of Hormuz. But Secretary of State Rubio says Israel and Lebanon have now agreed today to what could be a lasting peace deal.
5: President Trump hosting a surprise event at the White House on Friday, highlighting a religious freedoms event, announcing a new medal to be unveiled soon. President Trump's one-time national security advisor pleading guilty to mishandling classified information.
7: Former National Security Advisor John Bolton pleaded guilty to a single count of illegally holding on to classified information as part of a plea deal with federal prosecutors. He is set to be sentenced on October 28th and could face as much as 5 years in prison, though the agreement with the Justice Department may help avoid any jail time. Bolton can withdraw his plea if the judge sentences him to a longer prison sentence or a fine of more than $2.25 million. Bolton was charged last year with 18 counts of retaining and disseminating classified information, including journal notes he shared with family members as he wrote a memoir. At the White House, Jared Halpern, Fox News.
5: The number of deaths from back-to-back earthquakes in Venezuela climbing to at least 920. 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
11: Or you could trust your gut. 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
5: Israel and Lebanon have signed a U.S.-mediated framework agreement aimed at ending Israel's military presence in southern Lebanon. Secretary of State Marco Rubio.
9: Hopefully we'll have many more of these conversations and make real and tangible progress so that the people of both of these countries can be hopeful about their future, a future of peace, a future of prosperity, a future of mutual coexistence in a way that's beneficial.
5: Now, under that framework, Israel would withdraw from certain areas, allowing Lebanese forces to move in and keeping Hezbollah from returning. Fighting between Israel and Hezbollah has largely eased since Saturday, in line with the U.S.-Iran deal. The judge overseeing the murder trial for the man accused of killing Charlie Kirk has held a Utah County prosecutor in civil contempt.
10: Judge Tony Graff found Utah County Attorney Christopher Ballard did violate the gag order when he commented in an interview about the strength of the evidence in the case against Tyler Robinson.
14: When an elected prosecutor or their deputy makes public declarations regarding the strength of evidence or their belief in ultimate outcome of the trial, those words carry particular weight and authority of the government.
10: But he also found that taking the death penalty off the table as a result would be a disproportionate response to this infraction. So he said instead he would expand the jury selection process to counter any impact on the jury pool, and said the county must compensate Robinson's defense team for the court costs associated with filing and arguing this motion. Jessica Rosenthal, Fox News.
5: Congress is debating the Living Wage for All Act that would raise the federal minimum wage to a level it has never been before, $25 an hour. If it were to pass, it would be the first time the federal rate has changed since 2009. That bill calls for the new wage jump to be implemented by 2031 for large employers and 2038 for smaller ones. I'm Angelo Bavaro, and this is Fox News.
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16: We could see a few isolated showers this evening with temperatures remaining in the 70s, and we'll bottom out overnight in the mid-60s with a few isolated showers possible. Winds will increase out of the southeast about 15 to 30, and we could see a few early morning storms on Saturday, then partly to mostly cloudy. It will be a windy day with southeast winds gusting over 30 and highs in the low 80s. Another round of storms comes in Saturday night into Sunday. From the Flag Skywatch Weather Center, I'm Chief Meteorologist Dean Wysocki.
17: He's here. Now, broadcasting from the underground command post, deep in the bowels of a hidden bunker, somewhere under the brick and steel of a nondescript building, we've once again made contact with our leader, Mark Levin.
18: Well, hey there, it is Brian Mudd with you. The Great One is going to be back on Monday. He's been in Israel. He will be locked and loaded for you. In the meantime, it is an honor and a pleasure to be here with you as we are enjoying our Friday. If you missed the first hour, it is worth your while to go back and see why it was such a great freaking week and why, if you only pay attention to one thing day in and day out, it shouldn't be the news. It should be the price of oil. Take a look at that. Price is truth. It'll set you free because the news cycle will just drive you bat crap crazy. It's like one of these things is not like the other. No, things are actually going really well. You just can't find a single headline out there that would suggest it. Now, Brian Mudd, by the way, always an honor and a pleasure to be here with you. Find me at Brian Mudd Radio socially. The Brian Mudd Show podcast, wherever you get your podcasts. What hasn't been so awesome this week, few things that haven't necessarily made the news. One of them certainly did. I mean, the election stuff. But then election integrity stuff. So one of the things that I'm very quick to point to is the stuff that's real with election integrity concerns, and then stuff that happens not to necessarily be as concerning as is purported. It's very critical that we not cry wolf on the right when it comes to election integrity. There's a tendency towards that. Left tends to say, oh, there's never election fraud, never voter fraud. And the right, you know, will tend to take even the first appearance of it and never state it. The truth is somewhere in between. And for those who are not familiar, I have a long history in these matters going back to Florida 2000 and a very specific hand in ousting a couple election supervisors in Broward and Palm Beach County back in 2018. And so there's a right and a wrong way to go about this stuff. But what is important is to know what's real. You know, one of the great ironies, we talked about this with the Supreme Court decisions yesterday, the absurdity of illegal immigration in this country. Things that have become so absurd that temporary protected status, the definition of temporary, has to arrive at the United States Supreme Court. You know, just a quick refresh on those Supreme Court decisions from yesterday, and go check out Mark Levin Show podcast from yesterday if you happen to miss the show, and check out the full rundown, everything I broke down with those decisions. But the quick point is this. It's temporary protected status. The reason under which you had the Syrians, they were granted temporary protected status in 2012, was because the Assad regime was persecuting protesters. The Assad regime, that is no more. I don't think the Assad regime, that is no more, is still persecuting protesters. And it was temporary status. And that has to get to the United States Supreme Court to go, yeah, temporary means Trump can say you go back now. More absurd still, the Haitians. The Haitians dated back to 2010. Why? A January earthquake in Haiti. We had temporary protected status granted to Haitians because of the earthquake. You think the coast is clear from that earthquake? It's been about 16 and a half years. I know it's kind of a close call there. What do you think? Aftershock or two? Maybe I. And that has to get to the United States Supreme Court. And then the scarier thing is what we saw. Because my focus when I was talking about that wasn't that you did have 6-3 rulings in line with the rule of law and the Constitution. It was actually the three that went post-constitutional. Three that took the most obvious examples of law in this country and injected their political desires instead on the temporary protected status and also on the asylum case that was every bit as obvious. Literally says, under law, that you must have arrived in the United States or be present in the United States to declare asylum. And we had a case arrive at the United States Supreme Court for people who said, well, we're in Mexico. We want to declare asylum. And so we literally had Supreme Court justices asking questions in a hearing saying, if you're in Mexico, have you arrived in the United States? But worse still, you still had the three libtard leftist justices go post-constitutional and side in name of their politics. The other problem, of course, that's permeated with the absurdities associated with all aspects of illegal immigration into this country is election integrity related stuff too. Because while you hear about those Supreme Court cases, and while you at least have that information for you to be able to digest in the news, what you never hear about are the regular criminal convictions for illegal aliens related to voting. Remember, it doesn't happen. I mean, we don't have voter fraud anyway, let alone by illegal aliens. One story that was really overlooked this week happened to pertain to a situation right here in my state. There's a pretty good chance that you did not come across a story with three criminal convictions by illegal aliens for voter fraud in the state of Florida this week. Now, about this. Here is a fact. Two sides of stories, one side of facts. There has never been a federal election cycle in American history, not one, where there hasn't been provable and successfully prosecuted voter fraud that has led to criminal convictions. Not one. Not one cycle in American history. For example, in my home state of Florida, where this story emanated from this week, there are an average of 2 to 3 criminal convictions per year for voter fraud.

0: reported to you in the news. Headline, three non-citizens convicted of illegal voting and related election offenses in federal elections. The release reads like this. It says three non-citizens have pleaded guilty in separate federal cases to illegally voting in federal elections and related election offenses. And as I mentioned, these three illegal aliens voted in Florida. But do you care to guess when it was that they actually voted? Again, this release out from the Department of Justice this week. When did the illegal voting take place? 2 of the illegal aliens voted in 2020, the third in 24. 2020. And so this led to me think of what might have happened elsewhere as far back as 2020, but also what might have happened more recently across the country. You think about how long it took in a state like Florida that has some of the strongest election integrity measures in the country, a state that actually in an hour will tell you how elections went, third largest state, something that every state could do. Also have really tight laws in the state to where if you harbor illegal aliens or if you transport them, you can be prosecuted. And yet, illegal aliens voting, and we just nailed convictions for elections in 2020. What would happen, for example, if it takes that long to get to a criminal conviction for voter 2020, 6 years? What do you think is happening in sanctuary cities and sanctuary states if that's happening in Florida? Hence, President Trump and what he is pushing with the SAVE Act.
1: We have to be able to get proof of citizenship when you vote. Otherwise, we don't have elections. We have to be able to get voter ID. So John is a leader, and hopefully he can get the votes.
0: John is a leader. Not a very good one. He's talking about John Thune. He's a leader. Hopefully he can get the votes. If you're a good leader, you'd have had the votes. Now, it's interesting. We talk about voter ID being an 80-20 or a 90-10 issue based upon the poll you take a look at. And yet, we can't get this across the finish line of the Senate. There's something else that was kind of interesting that I was taking a look at pertaining to election integrity. And that happens to be the company that we keep. You know, what's interesting is there are varying points where I brought this information to you on this show over the years because you have what's called the Electoral Integrity Project. And this is done worldwide. It compares every country against each other for measures of election integrity. Harvard is the lead researcher that contributes from the United States. And so you have numerical scores putting election integrity measures together. And we have commonly been near the bottom of the developed world. But most recently, we managed to blow that straight out of the water. And you know how we were talking about Haiti? I want you to guess what state is closest to Haiti in terms of election integrity. What state is closest to Haiti in election integrity? What countries do you think that the United States is most closely aligned with in election integrity, in part because of how some states have dropped their pants when it comes to election integrity? Think about those things. I'll be back with the answer. I'm Brian Mudd, in for the great one.
2: Mudd Lovin.
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0: we passed the SAVE Act 3 times in the House. We'll do it again. We're working on that, and I'm going to talk with the president about these issues and how to get the agenda moving again, and it's going to be very productive.
1: Yeah, so this week you had the dust-up with Trump and Senate Republicans. So, like, get your freaking butt in order. Get the SAVE Act passed. I'm not doing your stupid housing thing. I'm not going to sign that until you get the SAVE Act passed. Senate, 2-week recess. Can't get it together. House Speaker Mike Johnson. So, yeah, we've already passed it a few times. We're going to do it again. Now, I mentioned that we had an announcement from the Department of Justice, 3 criminal convictions, illegal aliens that were voting in elections all the way back to 2020 that were just nailed down. And that happened in Florida. And I pontificated about, what do you think's happening in sanctuary states and sanctuary cities? And I ended with a question for you, which pertained to the countries that the United States of America might be most closely aligned with on election integrity, according to the Electoral Integrity Project annual thing that's been going on. Harvard, again, is involved with this. But also the state, because Haiti's been in the news, the temporary protected status, the place that, I mean, how could we send people back to Haiti? I mean, it's only been 16 and a half years since the earthquake that they were granted temporary status from, you know? The state that was most close to Haiti in terms of election integrity. And what I will tell you is that Mr. Fill-In Producer, who, by the way, I mean, I got an A gold star kind of Fill-In Producer. Not your average Fill-In Producer, I'll put it that way. So he got it. He nailed it. Did you? If you came up with California, you would be right on the state. Hawaii, by the way, does manage. Speaking of Supreme Court cases, you know, how they basically tried to ban the Second Amendment in Hawaii. That was also overturned on a split decision yesterday. They actually have worse election integrity, believe it or not, in Hawaii than California. But California is second worst in this country and is most closely aligned with Haiti. How much so? Well, let me start with the country first. So, what countries do you think we are most closely aligned with? The great thing about the Electoral Integrity Project, you get a numerical scale. They have all these different categories, and they boil it down in a 1 to 100 point system. Here are the 5 countries that we most closely align with in election integrity. Niger, Senegal, Tunisia, Bolivia. I mean, you know, it's Bolivians, man. Nobody runs elections like Bolivia. Oh, and look at this, Mexico. It's not like drug cartels run whole governments there. I mean, whew. Yes, that's the solid company our country keeps. No kidding. Niger, Senegal, Tunisia, Bolivia, Mexico. On the 1 to 100 point system, the United States of America, the world's leading superpower, scores a 54. I believe even as far as the bar has been lowered in public education, a 54 fails everywhere. I think if you get a 54 at your job, you won't have it long. I think if you get a 54 day in and day out, life is going to kick you in the ass. The United States of America scores a 54 in election integrity. But wait, that's the country. What about California? That's next. Brian Mudd in for Mark Levin.
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6: The U.S. strikes back. I'm Angelo Bavaro, Fox News. The U.S. is responding to a drone attack by Iran on a cargo ship in the Strait of Hormuz. U.S. Central Command says the military struck missile and drone locations along with coastal radar sites in Iran. Fox's Peter Ducey.
7: When you look at what he was saying today and over the last couple of days as we round up the week, it seems like he is most upset, Iran-wise, about the fact that gas prices are stubbornly high, even though oil is starting to come down a lot. The president says, obviously, this is a foolish violation of our ceasefire agreement. The Iranians have been justifying bad behavior this week by basically saying, if Israel can shoot at Hezbollah in Lebanon, then we can shoot in the Strait of Hormuz. But Secretary of State Rubio says Israel and Lebanon have now agreed today to what could be a lasting peace deal.
6: President Trump hosting a surprise event at the White House on Friday, highlighting a religious freedoms event, announcing a new medal to be unveiled soon. President Trump's one-time national security advisor pleading guilty to mishandling classified information.
8: Former National Security Advisor John Bolton pleaded guilty to a single count of illegally holding on to classified information as part of a plea deal with federal prosecutors. He is set to be sentenced on October 28th and could face as much as 5 years in prison, though the agreement with the Justice Department may help avoid any jail time. Bolton can withdraw his plea if the judge sentences him to a longer prison sentence or a fine of more than $2.25 million. Bolton was charged last year with 18 counts of retaining and disseminating classified information, including journal notes he shared with family members as he wrote a memoir. At the White House, Jared Halpern, Fox News.
6: The number of deaths from back-to-back earthquakes in Venezuela climbing to at least 920. 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
11: We could see a few isolated showers this evening with temperatures remaining in the 70s. It will bottom out overnight in the mid-60s with a few isolated showers possible. Winds will increase out of the southeast about 15 to 30. And we could see a few early morning storms on Saturday, then partly to mostly cloudy. It will be a windy day with southeast winds gusting over 30 and highs in the low 80s. Another round of storms comes in Saturday night into Sunday. From the Flag Skywatch Weather Center, I'm Chief Meteorologist Dean Wysocki.
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13: Mark doesn't suffer pools well. So, if you're a pool, don't call 877-381-3811.
1: Hey there. So as we are taking a look at election integrity, by the way, I just received a note from a listener, David, who was not impressed by the two illegal aliens from 2020 in Florida or the third illegal alien from 2024. Now, what I'm pointing out in talking about these situations, these are the three this week. The three that were criminally convicted and announced by the Department of Justice this week from 2020 and 2024 in the state of Florida. There are dozens in the state of Florida alone going back to those cycles. Dozens. Since the early 80s, we've had over 1,620 criminal convictions for voter fraud. And by the way, in most of these situations, you're talking about people that are responsible for more than one vote. Some cases, they are just one vote. But the bigger point is this week. One, you didn't hear about it. Two, even in a state that is super diligent, illegal aliens voting, and it took 6 years to get justice. So what could happen in sanctuary cities and sanctuary states? Hang with me. I know it might be hard. Hang with me. So let me get back to the Electoral Integrity Project here. We score the United States of America a 54 now. You know what it was the last time that I shared this with you? We were a 71. So we were still low-C crappy students, barely getting by in school when it came to elections in this country. We're a 54 now. Why? Because states like California have dropped their pants on elections. Blue states across the country that have just totally blown out any pretense of legitimacy by mailing ballots out to every single person, regardless of if they live at that address or not. Open ballot harvesting. As Mr. Backup Producer has pointed out, they're still counting ballots in California from the primary at the beginning of the month. Because it's so hard to count votes. So we are going backwards in election integrity. Our election integrity, this is something that needs to be put in front of every single poofer brain Democrat that says we can have, you know, voter ID is racist. Jim Crow 2.0, if you're Chuck Schumer, but the left at large. Should we be able to perform better than Niger, Senegal, Tunisia, Bolivia, and Mexico in conducting elections? Are we not better than a 54? Why can't we at least be, say, in the upper quarter of countries that collect, that conduct elections? Because we're actually in the bottom. With the 54, we're in the bottom half. There's not another developed country in the world that is lower than us in election integrity. Again, according to the Electoral Integrity Project, this isn't some right-wing think tank. Nope, this is a project headed up by organizations like Harvard. So here's the next piece. California specifically, as you take a look at that situation. So the Heritage Foundation, if you dig into the state scores, they will give numerical scores for states that is applicable to the Electoral Integrity Project scale as well. Now, if you're wondering what Haiti has in terms of election integrity, it's a 37. Okay, so on balance, Haiti does conduct less credible elections than the United States. Not a lot. We're a 54. They're a 37. Do you know where California scores? What is California's grade at conducting elections, election integrity? Survey says they are a 35. Yes, California is worse than Haiti when it comes to election integrity. Now, the irony is Here you have the temporary protected status case for Haitians who were granted it from an earthquake in January of 2010. We can't go back to Haiti. Haiti conducts more credible elections than California. Just mentally null on that one for a moment. Now, when you take a look at what happened in California earlier this month, one of the things I was talking to Mr. Fill-In Producer about is the statistical anomaly associated with it. So, you know, people continue to say, well, you know, we don't have problems with election integrity. There's nothing to see here. And Hilton got through in the gubernatorial race, so it's okay. Now, do I know if there were shenanigans that took place in California? No. I do not. Because, again, when I've been involved, I know what's real. I know what isn't. You do not cry wolf. You need to have the information in hand to be able to make those credible claims. However, it is obvious that the apparatus exists, and it's also obvious that California intentionally created a system that has worse election integrity protections than Haiti. There's something else that came up in those elections. There had never been a time, not statistically, not in any election, not in ranked choice, not in open primaries, no elections anywhere, where at any interval, when you've already had at least half of the vote tabulated, if you had two candidates of the same party, that the leading candidate suddenly received a much lower share of the party vote. And so what happened with all those votes that were counted after Election Day, your leading mayoral candidate, your leading gubernatorial candidate, so we're talking about Javier Becerra and Karen Bass, they remained static. If you notice, their vote percentage barely moved after that point. But the third candidates in those races after Election Day, both Democrats, ended up getting the overwhelming majority of the Democrat vote share from then on, which, of course, in the mayoral election in L.A. was enough to knock out Spencer Pratt. That type of thing has never happened before in a single election. It happened in two. Same cycle. They're still counting ballots, by the way, because it's so hard. And California has election integrity that's on scale with Haiti. Actually, I'm sorry. Haiti does better than California with election integrity. So you can count on trusting Haitian elections going forward more than California, the way they run things. And so there are several things that are important here. But why am I dwelling on this in particular? Well, in the context of the SAVE Act, the importance of election integrity, there are federal minimums that must come into play. It is crystal clear that when you have states like California that are bent on lowering standards that allow for non-credible elections to take place, that allow for voter fraud to occur if people choose to do so, which again, there has never been a single election cycle, not a single federal election cycle in American history where there hasn't been successfully prosecuted voter fraud. And imagine that what is actually caught and successfully prosecuted is likely a small percentage of what actually is conducted and people get away with. So against that backdrop, where you can have illegal aliens that are just going down this week for illegally voting in a state with strong election integrity that is super strong in combating illegal immigration from 6 years ago, what do you think happens in California? What do you think happens in other states that have put similar types of systems into place? This is where we must have federal minimums. This is where we must have the 90-10 or 80-20 SAVE Act put into place. You know, we talk about credibility in this country. You talk about election integrity. And people want to run to whatever their thought process is about. As I mentioned, the left understates it. The right tends to overstate it a bit. The bottom line is that once upon a time, our country operated with some of the highest election integrity in the world. Right around the time, by the way, that we also had the second highest education outcomes in the world. You know, back in 1980, the onset of the Department of Education, when that came about, U.S. ranked second in education outcomes in the world. And you take a look at what's happened since. Back around that window of time, we had some of the strongest election integrity in the world. Now we continue to go backwards. How is it that we can run a country successfully that associates itself with the credibility of elections in Niger, Senegal, Tunisia, Bolivia, and Mexico, with our largest state that runs elections that are less credible than Haiti, where people are making appeals to the Supreme Court not to have to go back to that country from an earthquake 16 and a half years ago. By the way, California's score only 3 points better than Venezuela prior to the removal of Maduro. So how bad is the system that has now been put in place? And I'm just giving the California example. You know, New York is barely better than California. Many other blue states do not rank. Remember, the U.S. average is now a 54. The average blue state is below a 50, meaning worse than Mexico, Bolivia, Tunisia, Senegal, Niger, barely better than Haiti. But California, as it sits now, 3 points better than Venezuela's election integrity when Maduro was still there. What do you think we're going to have as a country going forward if we continue to just travel down this path and you don't have the United States Senate grow balls and do the right thing? We don't have the SAVE Act. This is worth the talking filibuster. This is worth whatever it takes, because if you don't have integrity in elections, what do you end up like? You'll end up like Niger. You'll end up like Senegal, Tunisia, Bolivia. You'll end up like Haiti at some point. You'll end up like Venezuela, which was one of the richest countries per capita in the world before you had communist dictators that took over it. It's one of the things that is so often taken for granted, that every superpower in the world, every dynasty historically fails. The average dynasty, the average superpower, world history only lasts 200 years. Here we are getting ready to celebrate our 250th anniversary. History says we don't make it another 100 years. And if we continue to pull crap like this and do nothing about it, that very well might be the case. I'm Brian Mudd, in for the great one.
13: Mudd Lovin.
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20: We are called to a purpose greater than ourselves. Jim, the ND flagpole guy, believes this. For years, his intuition urged him towards something bigger. Then a voice on the radio spoke of a need for a flagpole guy, and Jim Swartout answered. Today, he's raised over 1,000 flagpoles across the Peace Garden State, including the tallest one ever planted in North Dakota. Each pole lifts Old Glory high over our prairies. But the story runs deeper. Jim discovered his forefather, Captain Oliver Perry Abraham Swartout, was the first recorded American to offer blue cloth from his own jacket for the battle flag of the Second Continental Congress in 1777, a sacrifice preserved in the Library of Congress. The flag has always been in his blood. As we celebrate the 250th anniversary of our Declaration of Independence, Jim reminds us, we are all here for a reason, and that reason is bigger than any one of us. This America 250 North Dakota story is brought to you by Jim Swartout, the ND flagpole guy.
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0: With the help of many people in this room, 18 months ago, we won the most consequential election victory in American history.
1: Yeah, no doubt about that. President Trump today, the Faith and Freedom Coalition, the 2026 Road to Majority. And where would we be? I mean, could you even begin to imagine how screwed we would be right now if Kamala Harris had won that? The open borders, China would have taken Taiwan by now. The AI race would be over because we get all of our chips from Taiwan semi. Where to begin? It would be over. The Iranians might have even found out by now that well imam wasn't going to come out. That nuking the world and washing the world in blood, that didn't lead to the well imam popping up. That might have even happened by it. Just where would we be? Let's go to, we're talking about California actually having lower election integrity measures in place than Haiti, according to the Electoral Integrity Project, which has Harvard as one of the researchers involved. So, Bill, Sonora, California, how about your voting system?
2: Yes, what the deal is there in Marin County in the first Trump election for president against Hillary Clinton, I looked it up in the recorder's office after the election was over, and 96% of the voters voted for Hillary Clinton in Marin County. All those records are destroyed in the next major election, but nobody in a free country votes 96%. Cuba, yes. Russia, yes, but not there, not in Marin County.
1: Well, and I mean, you just point holding, even in a place like D.C., it tends to be like 92 to 94 per, not 96. Now, a couple things. Appreciate the call, Bill. You take a look at some of the various different integrity measures. You take a look at some of the anomalies in whether it's 2016, 2020. One of the things that can really be done these in the AI age is you can run statistical probabilities with a lot of these things pretty easily. And that is one of the ways to begin to work going forward to try to find some of the issues quickly. But the problem is, for example, California, how they legalize things that are illegal in most of the country. For example, a state like mine, Florida, where the results of every non-provisional ballot and some vote-by-mail ballots that you have to be postmarked and legitimately by that day, and it's got to be received within. But with the exception of very few ballots, everything's counted within an hour. You know the outcome. And there's voter ID, proof of citizenship, all these different things that are in the SAVE Act. Third largest state. It can be done. And we used to be a joke. It's a choice not to. And so the measures that are in place in California, ballot harvesting, for example, you go to jail in my state for that. And that's one of the things that are difficult to understand from one state to another. It's just how far down the road certain states like California have gone to enable potential shenanigans. And that's why we've got to have some federal protections that are put into place. Because otherwise, where is this going? Brian Mudd in for Mark Levin.

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2: It's time for the Richardson Report, your ag weather focus on the field with North Dakota State climatologist Daryl Richardson.
3: Yesterday in this segment, I mentioned we're entering the warmest 40 days of the year, plus it tends to be the least windy. Although that is true, we are not quite into the heart of that period quite yet. Climatologically, the least windy period is from the middle of July through the middle of August. But with each day from this point forward, we are getting closer to that window. This month so far has been very frustrating, especially the past couple of weeks. Part of that issue was the cool weather. Cool weather this time of year is often associated with a lot of disturbances passing through the region with cold fronts. And with that pattern comes wind. But that pattern looks to be finally breaking down.
2: That's the Richardson Report, your focus on the field with North Dakota State climatologist Daryl Richardson.
4: Community focused, conservative minded. This is